0: are the family of his election that bring to pass the things that God states and is helpful in accomplishing those deeds. Father has eyes to see, certainly, and ears to hear, inasmuch as he planned everything. So really, what was it? Because thou hast put thy trust in me, you're not going to die. And you know something? Because you put your trust in him today, into our Heavenly Father, you have gained eternal life. You're never going to taste death spiritually. Chapter 40, verse 1. The word that came to Jeremiah from the Lord, after that Nebuzaradan, the captain of the guard, had let him go from Ramah, when he had taken him being bound in chains among all that were carried away captives of Jerusalem and Judah, which were carried away captive unto Babylon. Now, you can see in this, this captain of Nebuchadnezzar's knew. I mean, Jeremiah was in prison. Nebuzaradan's going to turn him loose. Why? Well, listen, let him explain himself. Verse 2. And the captain of the guard told Jeremiah and said unto him, the Lord thy God hath pronounced this evil upon this place. This is a Babylonian stating this. Not only a Gentile, but a Babylonian. Verse 3. Now, and he continues, now the Lord hath brought it and done according as he hath said, because ye have sinned against the Lord and have not obeyed his voice, therefore this thing has come upon you. That is a remarkable thing, that the very enemy of the house of Israel, you could say enemy, but were they truly an enemy in as much as they were servants of the living God? And God swore, you go with them, it is for your own protection, it is to serve a purpose. It is the same way in the end times when you're delivered up before the false Messiah. You go. Your own family will deliver you there, begging mercy for you because they will think it is Christ. And you will go and you will perform what God will tell you at that time, not premeditating what you will say beforehand. Verse 4. And now behold, the Babylonian continues, and now behold, I loose thee this day from the chains which were upon thine hand. If it seem good unto thee to come with me into Babylon, come, and I will look well unto thee. I'll see that you're well taken care of. But if it seem ill unto thee to come with me into Babylon, forbear, don't do it. Behold, all the land is before thee, whither it seemeth good and convenient for thee to go thither, go. Whatever seems good to you, or however God leads you, that's where you go. And naturally, that's where Jeremiah would go anyway. But is it not amazing that those last three verses spoken by a Babylonian has God's hand all over it? God uses whomever, you got to get that in your mind. God will use whomever he chooses. Verse 5, and while he was not yet gone back, he said, go back also to Gedaliah, the son of Ahikam, the son of Shaphan, whom the king of Babylon hath made governor over the cities. And he was a common man, you understand? All the king line are gone, of Judah, and dwell with him among the people, or go wheresoever it seemeth convenient unto thee to go. So the captain of the guard gave him victuals and a reward and let him go. And here it is, God seeing to it. I mean, leaving him the open choice. You follow me, hey, I'm going to say you're in good shape. You go wherever you want to. Gedaliah was a commoner, but he was loyal to stay, to to, as God would say, if you follow the orders of Nebuchadnezzar, you're going to stay, you're going to have fields to produce fruit for you, you're going to be in good shape. So here Gedaliah is put in charge because he was a good old boy. And the enemy knew that and could trust him. They had put Zedekiah in charge, who was of the royal seed. What did he do? He went bad, leaned on Pharaoh, tried to defeat Nebuchadnezzar through Pharaoh with Pharaoh's help, and he was just not to be trusted. You could not trust him. But they trusted Gedaliah. He was a good old boy, and he could get it done. Verse 6, then went Jeremiah unto Gedaliah, the son of Ahikam, to Mizpah. Mizpah means the watchtower, place to watch, and dwelt with him among the people that were left in the land. He'd be about 4 miles out of Jerusalem. It's very close to the place where the deed was buried that we had forementioned. Verse 7, now listen carefully. Don't read over what's about to be said. Now when all the captains of the forces which were in the fields, even they and their men heard that the king of Babylon had made Gedaliah the son of Ahikam governor in the land, and had committed unto him men, women, and children of the poor, that's to say of the humble of the land. The humble inherit the earth, the meek inherit the earth, okay? Of them that were not carried away captive to Babylon. Now, you know, when you deal with people, and what has just happened here? There's been a war. The armies that were protecting Jerusalem should have been protecting it. So what are these captains doing out in the field? They ran. They're cowards. They would not make a stand. And there now, they've heard out of their little holes in the ground that Nebuchadnezzar's troops are gone and Gedaliah is in charge. He's just a commoner, good old boy. He'll believe anything. He's just really in love with everyone. And these people are cowards, traitors, and crooks. Common people have got to be sharper than a bunch of crooks. Okay. I don't care if you're the best Christian in the world, you've got to be sharper than crooks. Okay? Well, you're supposed to love everybody. That's a bunch of malarkey. God, do you think God is supposed to love everybody? He hated Esau. Malachi chapter 1, read it for yourself. Why? Because he didn't care about God or his heritage. And God loves his children enough that he will protect those that would do them ill. And don't think this bunch wouldn't do Gedaliah ill. They will. So now you know what kind of people we're dealing with here. Verse 8, to continue. Then they came to Gedaliah to Mizpah, even Ishmael, the son of Nethaniah. Sounds an awful lot like Nethanim, doesn't it? Given to service. And Johanan and Jonathan, the sons of Kareah, and Seraiah, the son of Tanhumeth, and the sons of Ephi, the Netrothite. These sound like Hebrew names to you? They're not. And Jezaniah, that is, and the son of Maacathite, the son of a Maacathite, they and their men. So we've kind of got quite a little group here. Verse 9, captain of the thieves, you might say. And Gedaliah, the son of Ahikam, the son of Shophan, swear unto them and to their men, saying, fear not to serve the Chaldeans. Dwell in the land and serve the king of Babylon, and it shall be well with thee, with you. Well, this would be good. Why? That's the word of God. And that's what, not only is it the word of God, but it was the word of Nebuchadnezzar when he put Gedaliah in charge. He said, putting you in charge, you can live here, you take care of it, keep it up, let it produce for you, keep the peace. Verse 10. As for me, Gedaliah speaking, behold, I will dwell at Mizpah, here at the watchtower, to serve the Chaldeans, the Babylonians, which will come unto us, but ye gather you wine and summer fruits and oil and put them in your vessels and dwell in your cities that you have taken. I mean, just a good old boy, just turn it over to them. Anytime you turn everything over to a bunch of crooks, you're not all that much a good old boy kind of down, you're kind of a stupid old boy. God expects you to be able to perform some covert activities when it's necessary. He expects you to be wiser than the serpent and as peaceful as a dove. Verse 11. It's going to be a 70-year stay, all right? And they know it. Take care of yourselves is what Gedaliah is saying. 11. Likewise, when all the Jews that were in Moab and among the Amorites and in Edom, and they were in all the countries, heard that the king of Babylon had left a remnant of Judah and that he had set over them Gedaliah, the son of Ahikam, the son of Shaphan. He's a commoner and he's a pushover. Boy, we can go there and we can do big business. And what they intend to do because of the ilk that is mixed up among this, they're going to kill him. That's what their wishes are. And do you think this will not make any points with Almighty God? It will not make any points with Nebuchadnezzar. But at the same time, learn who you can trust and who you should not trust. Be wiser than the serpent and never let the serpent take advantage of you, because he certainly will. You know, Satan's people can always talk a mean battle. Oh, it sounds so convincing. But here this good old boy is saying, hey, it's all right there for you. Just go to it. Everything you want right there. We're just going to get along here. Well, unfortunately, if you don't recognize who you're dealing with, and the names really could have done it. Should have put him on guard. And I'm not knocking Gedaliah. It's just that you're supposed to learn from his experience that it doesn't happen to you. Okay. Verse 12. Even all the Jews returned out of all places. That's people that lived in Judea. Returned to all places, whether they were driven, where they ran. And came to the land of Judah to Gedaliah unto Mizpah, unto the watchtower there, and gathered wine and summer fruits very much. Boy, I mean, they harvested her. They cleaned her out. 13. Moreover, Johanan, the son of Kareah, and all the captains of the forces that were in the fields came to Gedaliah to Mizpah. They gathered in there. Verse 14. And said unto him, dost thou certainly know that Baalis, the king of the Amorites, hath sent Ishmael, the son of Nethaniah, to slay thee? But Gedaliah, the son of Ahikam, believed them not. Oh, no, I've been good to him. I'm so good, how could anybody dislike me? I'm just making it so good for them. Why in the world would they want to destroy me? Because they're a bunch of crooks. Okay. They made no stand. They will stand for nothing. Bunch of cowards. Cowards are dangerous. Okay. Ran. Now they come back to just rip off everything. But of his own father, those people, it's the crud that had mixed in among them, quite frankly. They won't get a lie dead so they can take over everything. They got a bad problem, though. Nebuchadnezzar is still in charge. And Gedaliah was his man. You do away with Gedaliah, he's going to be back. Nebuchadnezzar is. 15. Then Johanan, the son of Kareah, spake to Gedaliah in Mizpah secretly, saying, let me go, I pray thee, and I will slay Ishmael, the son of Nethaniah, and no man shall know it. Wherefore should he slay thee, that all the Jews, all these people in Judea, which are gathered unto thee, should be scattered, and the remnant in Judah perish. Why should we let him destroy us? Let me slip over there covertly. I'll simply put him out of his misery, and nobody will know difference. I'll make it look like an accident, perhaps, or whatever. They'll not be the wiser. Just let me do him in. But Gedaliah was put here because he's a good old boy. Verse 16, but Gedaliah, the son of Ahikam, said, Johanan, the son of Kareah, thou shalt not do this thing, for thou speakest falsely of Ishmael. He couldn't see it. You know, you can be blind to the enemy, and you've got to know who the enemy is. And that is very important. One that does not serve God is an enemy of God, basically, a strong possibility. And you have to know that. God will never use them, and certainly cannot use them. But you cannot be made the fool. Because about the time you think you have everything put away peacefully and reasoned with, and you've allowed a bunch of crud to come, cowards is what I'm talking about, to come in out of the field where they ran and buried themselves until the danger was over, they want to take over. And you've got to learn that kind of greed and power hungry is what God despises. But good old boy, no, they wouldn't bother me. I've been too good to them. And you've got to learn from the lesson. You can be too good to some people if they're bad people. You have to understand and know, what does this take? Spiritual discernment. When God gives you the gift of spiritual discernment, you don't have to hear it said. You sense spiritually trouble when it comes. God always takes care of his own. And that's why you have the gift of spiritual discernment. Gedaliah, unfortunately, was too interested in being a good leader, providing for everyone, to look out for Satan, who is still very much spiritually in this world. Chapter 41, verse 1. Now it came to pass in the seventh month that Ishmael, the son of Nethaniah, the son of Elishama, of the seed royal, and the princes of the king, even 10 men with him, came unto Gedaliah, the son of Ahikam, to Mizpah. And there they did eat bread together in Mizpah. Good buddies, good old buddy, break bread together. Come on, Gedaliah, one and all here, we're good friends. He's been warned. Two times, verse 2. Then arose Ishmael, the son of Nethaniah, and the 10 men that were with him, and smote Gedaliah, the son of Ahikam, the son of Shaphan, with a sword, and slew him, whom the king of Babylon had made governor over the land. Verse 3. Ishmael also slew all the Jews, that's to say people living in Judea, that were with him, even with Gedaliah at Mizpah, and the Chaldeans, that's to say the Babylonians that were found there, and the men of war, they killed the Babylonians also. Boy, are they asking for it. Verse 4, and it came to pass the second day after he had slain Gedaliah that no man knew it. They kept it covered. They can sure work covertly, huh? Verse 5, that there came certain from Shechem, from Shiloh, and from Samaria, watch mountain, even 80 men, that's a bunch, having their beards shaven and their clothes rent and having cut themselves with offerings and incense in their hand to bring them to the house of the Lord. They're on a spiritual mission. And because of the captivity, they are no doubt coming to the house of the Lord to pray for release and God's blessings. Verse 6. And Ishmael, the son of Nethaniah, went forth from Mizpah to meet them, weeping all along as he went. And it came to pass, as he met them, he said unto them, come to Gedaliah, the son of Ahikam. He's dead. I mean, here this guy is weeping like a baby, putting on a show. Verse 7. And it was so when they came into the midst of the city that Ishmael, the son of Nethaniah, slew them and cast them into the midst of the pit, he and the men that were with him, all of them. Talk about an enemy. Does God bless such a thing as this? Of course, you know what the answer to that is. Does Nebuchadnezzar bless such a thing as this, the servant of God? Of course not. Satan will always slip in. Satan will always try to disrupt God's plan. And it was God's plan that the people go into captivity. Verse 8. But 10 men were found among them that said unto Ishmael, slay us not, for we have treasures in the field of wheat and of barley and of oil and of honey. So he forbare and slew them not among their brethren. They bought their way out, okay. 10 of them. Verse 9. Now the pit wherein Ishmael had cast all the dead bodies of the men whom he had slain because of Gedaliah was it which Asa, the king, had made for fear of Baasha, king of Israel, and Ishmael, the son of Nethaniah, filled it with them that were slain. You want to remember, Asa here is of the royal seed of the house of Israel, not Judah. Okay. You want to know why the ace is the highest card in the deck, you might listen and learn. Verse 10, then Ishmael carried away captive all the residue of the people that were in Mizpah, even the king's daughters. Here's the daughters that Jeremiah would later take. And all the people that remained in Mizpah, whom Nebuchadnezzar and the captain of the guard had committed to Gedaliah, the son of Ahikam, and Ishmael, the son of Nehemiah, carried them away captive and departed to go over to the Amorites. And so it was. He was not a good person at all. And our father using him to align up. Now, what is taking place here? And from this, from the king and offspring of the house of Israel, and the king's daughters, the daughters of Judah, there will be salvage that will continue the line until Christ himself returns to take it for himself. Verse 11, But when Johanan, the son of Kareah, and all the captains of the forces that were with him heard of all the evil that Ishmael, the son of Nethaniah, had done, verse 12, then they took all the men and went to fight with Ishmael, the son of Nethaniah, and found him by the great waters that are in Gibeon. Chased him down. 13. Now it came to pass that when all the people which were with Ishmael saw Johanan, the son of Kareah, and all the captains of the forces that were with him, then they were glad. Of course they were. They were in a heap of hurt. Bear in mind again, within this group, we have the daughters of the king of Judah. Verse 14. So all the people that Ishmael had carried away captive from Mizpah cast about and returned and went unto Johanan, the son of Kareah. And of course, they have no idea of what all has happened to the fullest degree. 15. But Ishmael, the son of Nethaniah, escaped from Johanan with 8 men and went to the Amorites. And with 8, 2 of the 10 were slain. Okay. Verse 16, then took Johanan, the son of Kareah, and all the captains of the forces that were with him, all the remnant of the people whom he had recovered from Ishmael, the son of Nethaniah, from Mizpah, after that he had slain Gedaliah, the son of Ahikam, even mighty men of war, and the women and the children and the eunuchs whom he had brought again from Gibeah. And with those women came those daughters, of course, the daughters of Zedekiah. How precious it is that God always takes care of his own. He carries that seed line forth. Even though you have wickedness in the world, good people are a wonderful treasure to Almighty God. But you've got to be sharp. You've got to be alert. You have to be able to discern evil, for there is evil in the world. And the only way you can serve God is to defeat Satan and anything evil that he might send against God's ministry or against God's family. You must always be able to recognize that. We'll pick this up in the next lecture. Bless your heart. You listen a moment, won't you please?
1: The Mark of the Beast on CD is our free introductory offer to you. What is the Mark of the Beast? 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It is getting late in the game. You need to know what the Mark of the Beast is. As it's written in Revelation chapter 13, verse 8, many will be deceived. There is no need for you to be deceived. Christ said in Mark 13:23, "Behold, I have foretold you all things." 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
0: And there we are back again. Let's have the 800 number, please. 1-800-643-4645. That number is good from Puerto Rico throughout the U.S., Alaska, Hawaii, all over Canada. If the Spirit moves and you have a question, you share it. Won't you do that? Please never ask a question about a particular reverend or denomination or organization. We're not going to judge people. We have a judge, and he can handle that part of it, okay? But you do have that spiritual discernment I aforementioned. Fantastic. Those of you that listen by shortwave around the world, it's always a pleasure hearing from you, and your announcer at the end of the hour will give you our mailing address. Again, always a pleasure. Now, got a prayer request? You don't need the number. Don't need an address. Why? God knows what you're thinking. He reads your mind. You don't even have to say it out loud. Let him know that you love him. That's what he wants primarily from you. And just talk to him. That's what prayer is. Tell him what your situation is. When you need help, don't mind calling him. He's ready, and he wants to hear from you. Just let him know that you love him. That's the main thing. He always takes care of his own. I think today's lecture with the Ebed-Melech, the Ethiopian that did a good service, he repaid him. He always remembers those things. Let him know you love him. Father, around the globe we come. We ask that you lead, guide, direct, Father. Touch in Yeshua's precious name. Thank you, Father. Amen. Okay, and question time. Ben from Michigan, 9 years old. Okay, does God eat manna like we will? Well, he's in spirit body, so naturally manna is spiritual food. So I'm sure that he does. Lorraine from Michigan, question. How do you think we will be called before Antichrist? Television, will some authority pick us up and deliver unto us to them? No. Read Mark 13 over again. This is why that mother shall betray daughter to death. Satan's name is death, okay? The mother that thinks he's Jesus, she's going to go to him and say, Jesus, save my daughter. She's a little confused now, but I want you... You know, she believes it is the Lord Jesus Christ and that he will have mercy on her daughter. But it's not Jesus Christ, it's the Antichrist, and he wants to talk to that daughter. So your own family will, unfortunately, and you're not to hate them for that, it is written and it is just the love of the family to try to save you because they're deceived. But it serves a good purpose. In that you are delivered up, you're not to premeditate what you'll say beforehand, but whatever it is the Holy Spirit speaks, he'll do it. You don't have to. Okay, John from Connecticut. Who and where are there who rebelled in the first earth age and followed Satan? Are they alive today and among us? Did we rebel, and is that why we are living in the earth age for another chance? Well, that's basically the reason. But I feel the third that followed Satan literally, as it is written in Revelation chapter 12. This is why it said the first shall be last and the last shall be first. I feel that God, in this generation of the fig tree, brought forth that third of the people that followed Satan, born innocent of woman. Because things are different. If you had lived as long as I have, and you've seen the change in people, in attitudes, and in the people themselves, then we have people that they kind of go against the word of God. And certainly, I think that God, in all fairness, wants them here when the false Christ appears to see if they'll do it again. And if they do it again, then they're kind of on shaky ground, but then we have the millennium. Stacy from Ohio, why does God answer some prayers but not all of them? Because he wants what's best for you. You know, God knows and has a plan and a destiny for his election. And he's not going to give somebody something that will hurt them or cause them harm, or would steer or deviate them away from the course that God wishes them to take. You see, he knows what tomorrow brings and the day after that and so forth. We know to a degree because we've read the word. But the fact is, God knows what we need to do his work and to accomplish what we need to do to be able to follow him and to do his work. And he answers prayers accordingly. Karen from Ohio, when you die, should you be cremated or not? Because it does say how you enter this earth is how you should leave this earth. Thank you. 1 Corinthians chapter 13, verse 3, what does it say? Though I give my body to be burned, cremated, and yet I have not charity, I'm nothing. In other words, if you don't love God, it doesn't matter what happens to these flesh bodies. There's nothing wrong with cremation. As it is written in Ecclesiastes chapter 12, verse 6 and 7, these flesh bodies go back to dirt. That's where they came from. Everything that you partake of was growing from the dirt, okay? I'm a meat eater. Well, who do you think the cattle that you're partaking of didn't develop from the grass that came from the earth? You're of the earth, and back to the earth you're going. But our spiritual body instantly returns to the Father that gave it. Faith from Michigan. If Christ was here 6,000 years ago, what was the date that before Christ BC ended and after Christ AD started? Sincerely, Faith, age 10. I love it when children study the Father's Word. Faith, Christ was here 6,000 years ago. Yes, he was. He was with God when the Spirit moved upon the waters. But to literally walk the earth in flesh, that did not happen until about 2,000 years ago. And 2,000 years ago plus 11 is roughly when we went from before Christ to Anno Domini, which is to say AD, and which is to say in the Latin tongue, the year of our Lord. The year of our Lord means the year after he was born and walked the earth. About a little over 2,000 years ago, Booker from Illinois, please explain 1 Corinthians chapter 14, verse 2. 1 Corinthians 14, 2, do not speak an unknown language, the word is tongue, but it means language, to a group of people. God and the angels will know what you're saying because they understand all languages. But the people you're talking to, if it's unknown to them, they're not going to know when to say amen or anything else. In other words, you'd be wasting your time. So you need, if you don't have their language, you should take an interpreter. That's what he's talking about. Judy from Virginia, what do you mean second advent? Well, the first advent, Christ came. He was born as a babe. And he was crucified. The second advent, he's coming back. And he's coming as King of Kings and Lord of Lords, not to be crucified, but to rule and reign forever. And so it is. Zechariah chapter 10, verses 9 and 10 give you both advents. 9 is the first advent, 10 is the second advent. Jamie from Virginia, should women be on the pulpit preaching? Well, it's according to, you know, whether God calls them or not. Why? Because, and what does it say in Acts chapter 2? It says in the generation of the parable of the fig tree, that's now, both sons and daughters shall prophesy. And old men will even dream dreams and God will speak to them. So it means both male and female. So I'm not going to go against God's word. And as you've heard me explain many times from the Greek, the word is that a woman should not chatter in church. It doesn't mean speak. Chatter, that means to ramble. A man shouldn't either. And so it is. God uses whomever he chooses. Okay, Gloria from Florida. Pastor Murray, thank you. Do you have material on how to react when the Antichrist is here? I want to make sure that I do the right thing. What do you do with your money in the bank? And I have a little silver. How do I use this? I heard you say something about barter, but I forgot. Help me. Well, you have a little precious metal, and you can barter with somebody that receives the mark and have them buy you a loaf of bread or a pound of this, that, or the other. You know, that's called bartering. We in this nation, we've had our start bartering, trading goods instead of paying for goods. So, the Mark chapter 13 lets you know exactly what you should do. You should not say anything, not even premeditate, but allow the Holy Spirit to speak through you when you're delivered up. So read Mark 13 again real carefully. Maine from Pennsylvania. Can you clarify when Jesus died and what day he was buried on and what day he rose on? I was taught he died on Friday and rose on Sunday. That really wouldn't be 3.5 days, would it? he was crucified on a Wednesday. The new day during that time started at sunset. So Wednesday he was crucified, but he was taken down from the cross and put in the tomb before sunset, which began that day, was Thursday. So he was in that tomb Wednesday night all through Thursday to sunset, which meant that was one full day. And then at sunset, Thursday began Friday, full day, sunset, Friday to Saturday, sunset, 3 days. And sometimes in the night, he resurrected. Your companion Bible gives you almost a minute by minute account of this. That is the full truth, and that is how it transpired. And so it is. Jimmy from Pennsylvania. Pastor Murray, 1 Corinthians 15:29 appears to say people can be baptized for the dead. I even read a translation that said on behalf of the dead. I know people who are teaching this doctrine. Could you explain this verse and wording? We love you and thanks. Well, we return that love. You know, the whole subject of the 15th chapter up to that particular verse, 29, has to do whether or not you believe Christ rose from the dead. And the proper translation is, why would you be baptized in Christ's name if he had not risen from the dead? Why would you want to be baptized in a dead man's name? That's what it's saying. It has nothing to do with the actual baptism of a dead person or their soul. It has to do with whether you believe Christ resurrected from the dead and is living. That's what the whole poem is about. And then it meticulously, in the 35th verse, begins to tell you, don't you know that the body, Christ's resurrection, is like a seed planted. A seed's got to be planted and die before it can spring out into a new plant. And that, don't you realize that we have two bodies? We have a flesh body and we have a spiritual body. And you're not supposed to be ignorant of those facts. And then he makes it very clear in the 52nd verse that he'll make it clear in the 50th verse that flesh and blood can't enter heaven, so you got to make a change before you can go there. Well, why is that? It's a different dimension. So in the 50th verse, then in 51 and 2, instantly in the twinkle of an eye, do not be ignorant of that, Paul says, we are changed into that spiritual body from the flesh body. So that's what it's talking about. Why would you be baptized? If you did not believe Christ rose from the dead, why would you want to be baptized in his name? That's all it means. It doesn't hurt to pray for some loved one that's passed on, but, and I'll let it go at that. Lance from Georgia, how can I be more diligent? Well, it's real simple. Study God's word. And be diligent with it. Be awake. Have eyes to see and ears to hear. And rightly dividing the word, what does that mean? It means, who is it written to? How does it apply to you today? And what age necessarily was it concerning, and what is its historical and futurist meaning? I don't want that to sound complicated. It's really quite simple. It means rightly divide the

0: happens in an instant, just like that. And what it is, it isn't, if you're referring to 1 Thessalonians chapter 4, verse 17 and 18, the word air doesn't mean atmosphere, doesn't mean sky. It's aeon in the Greek tongue, and it means breath of life, meaning your spiritual body. That is breath, spirit in the Hebrew is ruach, or in Greek it is pneuma, which means that your spiritual body steps forward at that time. That's what it has reference to, okay? What do I call it? I call it the second advent, the seventh trump. First day of the millennium. Sandra from, I do not know where Sandra is from. If you are in the military and you kill an enemy, is that lying in wait? Is that against God? Absolutely not. If you're protecting a free nation of Christians and people that love God within their faith, that love this free nation, and it's been that way from the beginning of time. If you, let's take today's lecture, Gedaliah. Boy, he didn't defend himself. Well, what happened to him? They killed him. So, well, what can you do about that? You fight. You have to be wiser than the serpent. And the soldier's prayer, being an old combat marine myself, I feel real comfortable with protecting this nation and having protected this nation. Psalms 144 stipulates, God, give me the power to overcome my enemy. Strengthen my arm to do him in. That's a soldier's prayer. God bless our military that protect this nation, that gives us the right freedom of religion, that I can teach God's word to go around the world. It's worth fighting for. Jerry from Minnesota, please explain Genesis chapter 2, verse 24. When you marry, you are to leave your father and your mother, and the two of you become one flesh. Why? In offspring. When you look at that child, it is the two in one flesh that make up the DNA that creates that entity. Okay, Stephen from Washington. My question is, where did the tribes of Jacob's family end up in modern society? What countries? Well, Jacob is the name of all 12 tribes. That's the natural seed. Not the house of Israel, the house of Judah. When God uses the name Jacob, he's talking about all 12 tribes. And they ended up in many places of the world, all 12 of them did. There are little things that if you're alert and you catch, what is it that, what do the Dutch sing? Reuben, Reuben, I've been thinking, why did they call the Dutch Reuben? Well, let me guess, okay? Little things in folklore that comes down through history identifies many people, okay? And it makes a very interesting study, but they are scattered all over the world, but a lot of them, the house of Israel, right in this great nation, and how precious it is. Andre from Georgia, how do I explain the two people that Adam was not the first man on earth? Well, you're not going to be able to explain it to everyone, but you should be familiar enough with the first six chapters of Genesis. The Hebrew makes it very simple. And if Audrey, if you want to be a teacher, get my work on the first six chapters in video, because I use the video to teach you how to read the Hebrew, documenting that all the races were created on the sixth day, and then on the eighth day, God created Adam, a different man through which Christ would come. It's in the Hebrew manuscripts. Sandra from Texas, where can I find the scripture to show that Lucifer was an angel in heaven? He was a cherubim, okay? Documented in Ezekiel chapter 28 that God even called him a cherub. He said, in the day that I created, cherubim in the day that I created you. He's called the king of Tyrus there, because Tyrus means rock. Their rock is not our rock. Our rock is Christ. Tyrus, Satan, is their rock. He was one of the cherubim that protected the mercy seat. He was a good old boy up to that point. He earned that right. And then he became prideful and wanted that seat for himself. And as it is written in Ezekiel chapter 28, he was turned to ashes. He will be turned to ashes from within. He was sentenced to death. I'm out of time. Hey, I love you all because you enjoy studying Father's Word. Most of all, God loves you for it. Hey, when you study his letter that he has sent to you, telling you how to follow him, to please him, to love him, it makes his day. And when you make his day, boy, is he going to make yours. You can count on it. We are brought to you by your tithes and offerings. If we have helped you, you help us keep coming to you. Once you do that, bless God. He will always bless you. Most important, though, stay in his word. Every day in his word is a good day, even with trouble. Do you know why? Because Jesus, Yeshua, Son of the living God and our Savior, he is the living word.
1: 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Thank you for watching today's program, and God bless you.

This has been a long time I've been promising a children's book. This is a book that will help a parent teach their child exactly what God's Word states. Now, this was done by a very good friend and student of this chapel. We have given it, if you would, a binder whereby if there is a page that you feel is too far advanced for your children, then by all means you should remove that particular page. It is done in a material that is even washable, and it takes you step by step into instructing a child, what does God's Word say? And I think you will find it extremely helpful. It is item number 4414.

0: Welcome to the Shepherd's Chapel Network Family Bible Study Hour with Pastor Arnold Murray. Wisdom is understanding God's Word. Pastor Murray's unique teaching approach brings God's Word alive with meaning as he takes you on a chapter-by-chapter, verse-by-verse study of God's letter to you, the Bible. And now here is Pastor Arnold Murray.
1: Good day to you. God bless you. Say welcome to the Shepherd's Chapel. Welcome to this Family Bible Study Hour. This particular hour we're going to dedicate in memory to a staff member who passed on to be with the Father this past Saturday morning about 3 a.m., Mr. Ike Day. He was, we'll be talking more about that at the break time. What a trooper he was, and he's in a different army now, but he's still a trooper for Almighty God. Now, let's get back into the book of Jeremiah, chapter 41. We're going to pick it up in verse 17 here in a moment. Johanan has gone, he has rescued the daughters of the king, that's to say Zedekiah's daughters. He has rescued all the people that Ishmael took captive. And you know what? There wasn't a fight. Why? Because Ishmael was a coward. And cowards, when they saw the army coming, though what little miserable army it was, they ran. And Johanan freed the people quite handily. And as they were coming back, you want to remember in this group, we have many people that kind of disappeared when the Babylonians attacked. So what do you have when people disappear? Cowards. Are people that, unless God has given them a mission. And so with that thought in mind, let's pick it up with chapter 41, verse 17, a word of wisdom from our Father, and it reads, and they departed and dwelt in the habitation of Kimham, longing is what it means, which is by Bethlehem, the house of bread, the birthplace of our Savior, to enter into Egypt. They're not supposed to. God did not wish them to go into Egypt. He wanted them to go into captivity to the king of Babylon. And this is urgent to you today, which you've got to remember. Verse 18, because of the Chaldeans, that's to say the Babylonians, Nebuchadnezzar's army, for they were afraid of them because of Ishmael, the son of Nethaniah, had slain Gedaliah, the son of Ahikam, whom the king of Babylon made governor in the land. And not only that, they slew a lot of the Babylonians. So they have a right to be a little bit afraid. However, it was not they that slew the Babylonians nor the people. It was Ishmael. And Ishmael is gone. They had no reason to fear because God has encouraged them. The king of Babylon is my servant, meaning he's on duty, serving me, serving a purpose for me. And they would not listen. So we pick it up there then in chapter 42 with that thought in mind. They're getting ready to head for Egypt, okay? They think Pharaoh will protect them. Listen to me. Don't ever put your faith in man. Put it in God. Put your faith in Almighty God. Man, whatever army it is, if without God, will always let you down. Verse 1, chapter 42, and it reads, then all the captains of the forces, and Johanan, the son of Kareah, and Jezaniah, the gift of grace of Yah, it'd be Kareah, the son of Hashiah, which is whom Yah aids, and all the people from the least even unto the greatest came near. Those are pretty potent names, but what are they really? Again, they're a remnant that remained behind. Verse 2, and said unto Jeremiah the prophet, let we beseech thee, our supplication be accepted before thee, and pray for us unto the Lord thy God, even for all this remnant, for we are left but a few of many, as thine eyes do behold us. I want you to note something there. Why didn't he say our God? Why didn't he say our Father? No, he said to Jeremiah, why? Because they're non-believers. He said, you pray to your God. And naturally, with his pedigree, the name and where he's from, God is God of all. Verse 3. This is what we want you to ask, that the Lord thy God may show us the way wherein we may walk and the thing that we may do. We want his blessings with us. Verse 4, then Jeremiah the prophet said unto them, I have heard you. Behold, I will pray unto the Father your God. Notice how he corrects. According to your words. And it shall come to pass that whatsoever thing the Lord shall answer you, I will declare it unto you, I will keep nothing back from you. Now this, you want to remember, Jeremiah never withheld serving the living God. He was totally, completely dedicated. Whatever God said to him, he repeated it exactly as it was when he, even when he knew it was going to be very unpopular. Verse 5. And then they said to Jeremiah, the Lord be a true and faithful witness between us. If we do not even according to all things for the which the Lord thy God, there they go again, not our God, thy God, your God, shall send thee to us, verse 6, whether it be good or whether it be evil, whether we want it or it's unwanted, we will obey the voice of the Lord our God, now they finally come in, to whom we send thee, that it may be well with us when we obey the voice of the Lord our God. Now, will they or will they not? So far they haven't. It's only been a thing of convenience for them. You know, if you start anything without God being a part of it, you're not going very far. You've got to have God with you. You cannot leave him out of the equation of your life. If you're serving him and you wish his blessings, verse 7. And it came to pass after 10 days that the word of the Lord came into Jeremiah. This would almost automatically remind you of the 10 days mentioned in Revelation chapter 2, verse 9, of God's elect being delivered up before the king of Babylon. And that is to say Satan, the synagogue of Satan in the end times, that you're not to premeditate what you'll say, but say what is given you at that time, just as Jeremiah always stuck with what God would say. Verse 8, Then called he Johanan, the son of Kareah, and all the captains of the forces which were with him, and all the people from the least even to the greatest. I mean, we've got the whole congregation here, the whole multitude, nine that is left. And he said unto them, thus saith the Lord, the God of Israel, unto whom you sent me to present your supplication before him. Verse 10, if, there's that old common denominator, isn't it? If you will still abide in this land, then will I build you and not pull you down. And I will, this is God speaking, I will plant you and not pluck you up, for I repent of the evil that I have done unto you. I repent of any ill feelings I might have had to you, even if you have been a bunch of traitors and cowards and running like rabbits without making a stand, without obeying my voice, being unruly children, certainly, to the Most High God. He said, I repent of that. If you will stay here now and you'll behave, and I will assist you in making you prosper. You know, that was a fertile land. That would have been a blessing. Will they listen, though? Understand what we're dealing with here. And this is kind of looking forward to the end generation, the generation of the fig tree, verse 11. Be not afraid of the king of Babylon. of whom ye are afraid. Be not afraid of him, saith the Lord, for I am with you to save you and to deliver you from his hand. This has to do with you being delivered up also in the future of sin. You don't have to be afraid of them. Why? God is with you. He strengthens you. He stands beside you. He makes you successful. You cannot doubt that. You have to naturally, again, not as 17:5 in this great book would say, cursed is the man that puts his trust in man and in the flesh rather than Almighty God. You're cursed if you don't. You're not going to make it. But this is God's promise. And just as it is in the end time, you do not have to be afraid of the king of Babylon or Satan, even as you're delivered before, nor premeditate what you'll say. God will take care of you. You've got to believe that, for it's true. Verse 12, and I will show mercies unto you. That's love and understanding. That he may have mercy upon you and cause you to return to your own land. I'm going to see to it that the king of Babylon, even in that time, will have mercy on you, and it will be well. Can you understand better now why it's written in Luke chapter 21 that the synagogue of Satan cannot harm a hair on your head? Why? God's watching out for you. Verse 13, but if you say, we will not dwell in this land, neither obey the voice of the Lord your God, 14, saying, no, but we will go into the land of Egypt. That's what their intentions were. Where we shall see no war, nor hear the sound of the trumpet, nor have hunger or bread, and there will we dwell. We don't want to go where God wants us to. We're going to go down and lean on Pharaoh. Lean on Pharaoh instead of the living God? That's not a good choice. And certainly they would rue the day if that's what they stick with, okay? Verse 15. And now therefore, Jeremiah continues, hear the word of the Lord, ye remnant of Judah. Thus saith the Lord of hosts, the God of Israel, if ye wholly set your faces to enter into Egypt and go to sojourn there, what will happen? 16. Then it shall come to pass that the sword, that sword out of Satan's mouth, which ye feared, the king of Babylon, shall overtake you there in the land of Egypt, and the famine whereof ye were afraid shall follow close after you there in Egypt, and there you shall die. And God meant it, okay? And naturally, what he's saying is, if you go to Egypt because you're afraid of the king of Babylon, I'm sending him after you. He's my servant. Otherwise, you can go with him, or you can be perfectly safe here because I am with you. Now, what do the people choose? You know, every person must choose for themselves, especially in this generation of the fig tree. What you choose is how God feels toward you. You have to go by his instructions. The letter he has sent to you historically sets the pace where you know what happened. Futuristically, it lets you know what to expect in this generation of the fig tree. Verse 17. So shall it be with all the men that set their faces to go into Egypt to sojourn there. They shall die by the sword, by the famine, and by the pestilence, and none of them shall remain or escape from the evil that I will bring upon them. This is why, you know, it's one thing to have man angry at you. Men can do you harm, but not like God can if you cross him. Now, what they have done, they sent a prophet of God. That's what Jeremiah was. He said, you go ask your God. And and you talk to him. Naturally, they're unbelievers, so they don't really have a God when it comes right down to it. They're not going to listen. But when God gives you a warning that is so clear, and they didn't just figure the warning out. They sent a prophet of God. And that prophet of God made that warning very clear to them. So if they go against it, then they bring it, they are responsible for their own souls. And any soul that is a believer, you know what happens when you go against God. Will they do that? They're unbelievers, so you never know. Verse 18, for thus saith the Lord of hosts, the God of Israel, as mine anger and my fury hath been poured forth upon the inhabitants of Jerusalem, so shall my fury be poured forth upon you when you shall enter into Egypt, and you shall be an execration, bad, and an astonishment. You're like dung on the street, and a curse and a reproach, and you shall see this place no more. In other words, don't you ever come to me and claim you weren't warned. That's exactly God himself speaking. That's exactly how I feel about you if you go against me. You're nothing but dung on the street. And it astonishes me that you would choose and go against me in that way. The Almighty God. Verse 19. The Lord hath said concerning you, O you remnant of Judah, go ye not into Egypt. Know certainly that I have admonished you this day. Again, you better consider yourselves warned, and you'd better know the warning is strong, it is true, and it is personal to you. You know, when you make little decisions in your life today that concern our Father, his word, current events, and what's happening in this world, you want to make certain that you bring God into the equation. Now, God does speak to people in the sense through the Holy Spirit. He makes messages known, but you'll always find a witness of that in the Word of God. And when you find that, that is a second witness, and you can kind of count on that. Even go for a third witness is not a bad thing. But when God lays this out so plain and so clear, who could possibly go wrong? Well, I'll tell you, a lot of people will, because why? They're not believers. You cannot talk to them. You cannot persuade them. That is not to say that you're not to love them. I'm talking about family and anyone else. They're just simply unbelievers in knowing the full truth. Don't go against God. Thank God our Heavenly Father is one that repents when one sincerely has a turnabout. And we have all the way through the millennium to get this straightened out. But you can witness today when you see things happening in your family and elsewhere. An unbeliever, and I'm talking here not about one that knows God is God, but the fact that he has a plan and we're supposed to be following it. Not very many people are aware of that. They basically are taught, well, all you got to do is believe and you're going to fly away. You know, you got nothing to worry about. Well, that's just not biblical, though. And it's not the teachings of God, so it can be very dangerous. That's why you want to really get into God's word. What am I saying? Listen to your Father. Listen to his word and be blessed. Verse 20, he continues, for ye dissembled in your hearts. You lied when you sent me unto the Lord your God. You were lying to me, saying, pray for us unto the Lord our God. And according unto all that the Lord our God shall say, so declare unto us, and we will do it. You know, the man of God caught him. I mean, why? Because of thy God, your God, our God. If you're a non-believer, you don't have a God. Okay. He's saying, you're putting me on. The Holy Spirit gave him unction. Okay, 21. And now I have this day declared it to you, but you have not obeyed the voice of the Lord your God, nor anything for the which he hath sent me unto you. It's been a waste of time, really. 22. Now therefore know certainly that you shall die by the sword, by the famine, and by the pestilence in the place whither you desire to go and to sojourn. That means in Egypt. And so it would be. Chapter 43, verse 1, it continues. And it came to pass that when Jeremiah had made an end of speaking with all the people, all the words of the Lord their God, for which the Lord their God had sent him to them, even all these words. I mean, there's no excuse. The warning was bold. The warning was there. It was such a simple warning, a child could understand it. You either want to have God in your side or you don't. Let's see what they choose to. Then spake Azariah, the son of Hosiah, and Johanan, the son of Kareah, and all the proud men, saying unto Jeremiah, thou speakest falsely. Whoa. The Lord our God hath not sent thee to say, go not into Egypt to sojourn there. God, that's not the word of God. Well, you know, why did they ask a prophet of God and then call him a false prophet? That in itself is not a safe thing. You're walking on dangerous ground right there. Verse 3, but Baruch, the son of Neriah, setteth thee on against us, for to deliver us into the hand of the Chaldeans, that they might put us to death and carry us away captives unto Babylon. You want to learn a lesson from this. In the futurist sense, why would God say, those that go into captivity is for your protection? I will protect you, the king of Babylon will protect you. Why? Because he wants you to deliver a message. As it's written in Mark 13, the king of Babylon is going to try to convert you to his way of thinking, but the Holy Spirit will see that out of your mouth comes those words unpremeditated that will bring the message, the treasure of God's word to all people, where those that are unbelievers and that are deceived have an opportunity to hear the truth. So, and so it is. But the Babylonians, example, does God keep his word? Well, he has said, the king of Babylon will not hurt you. Now, who are the seed royal that have already gone into captivity? Daniel, Shadrach, Meshach, Abednego, what are they doing? They're going to college. They're being educated. Daniel raising up to where he will even take over the government, basically having the main say. The king of Babylon's taken right real good care of them. And so it is in the end time, he's God's servant in that respect, bringing forth the election to pass the word to the people. But again, now we continue on. They've just called Jeremiah a liar and said, your secretary, old Baruch, he's the one that put you up to this. Not God. Verse 4. So Johanan the son of Kareah and all the captains of the forces and all the people obeyed not the voice of the Lord to dwell in the land of Judah. So what did they do? 5. But Johanan the son of Kareah and all the captains of the forces took all the remnant of Judah that were returned from all nations, whither they had been driven, to dwell in the land of Judah. 6, even men and women and children and the king's daughters and every person that Nebuzaradan, the captain of the guard had left with Gedaliah, the son of Ahikam, the son of Shaphan, and Jeremiah the prophet, and Baruch, the son of Neriah. And even old Jeremiah is brought into this captivity now. Baruch and all the remnant. And you know what they're doing, they are feeling responsible for what Ishmael did. Ishmael was a murderer. They weren't responsible. King Nebuchadnezzar was a very wise man. He wrote the fourth chapter of the book of Daniel, and you'll never hear a more beautiful prayer than Nebuchadnezzar wrote concerning God, our Father, and the peoples. So, and so it is that you can always trust your Father. He has a purpose and a plan. When you're out of tune with that plan, then that's when you get in trouble. So they rounded them all up, verse 7, and they came into the land of Egypt. Uh-oh. For they obeyed not the voice of the Lord, thus came they even to Tophanes. 8. Then came the word of the Lord unto Jeremiah and Tophanes, saying, verse 9, take great stones in thine hand, and hide them in the clay in the brick hill, which is at the entry of Pharaoh's house in Tophanes, in the sight of the men of Judah. What is he doing this for? Well, let's find out. Verse 10. And say unto them, thus saith the Lord of hosts, the God of Israel, behold, I will send and take Nebuchadnezzar, Rezeb, the king of Babylon, Nebuchadnezzar being properly spelled and translated, my servant. Now don't read over that. He's the servant of God. God is using him for a purpose. Do you trust God or do you not? Okay. And will set his throne upon these stones that I have hid, and he shall spread his royal pavilion over them. Meaning what? He's coming. King of Babylon is coming. You haven't departed out of his clutches. You think you're going to be protected here in Egypt? No way. The prophet's telling them. These stones are for the very throne to be set of Nebuchadnezzar, and for us in the future, since the king of Babylon, it's going to happen. And you know, it is amazing that their stone is not our stone. Their rock is not our rock. You see the play on words here, and the word in the Hebrew tongue, Tyrus, that means rock also. And Satan claimed, the cherubim Satan who protected the mercy seat, claimed to be the king of Tyrus, the king rock. His rock's not our rock. But yet these rocks are set. He said, this is going to come to pass. There comes a time when you must either believe our Father or not believe him. Well, but you don't understand, brother. The preachers say we're going to fly away. Well, I really don't know the fact that God ever put preachers in charge of his own prophecies. I think God does not need to put anybody in charge of his prophecies. I think that he's able quite sufficiently to send prophets himself. And he has sent them. He sent one in the name of Jeremiah and many others. They all agree in one thing, basically. The king of Babylon is coming. And we are to utilize him as a tool whereby to get the message to the world, because there's a lot of people out there that won't listen any other way. They sure won't go to church. They sure won't go to hear the word of God in some camp meeting, but they will listen to the government that Satan will set up and deliver you up to. And through that method, they will all have ears to hear when the Holy Spirit, God's word, begins to come forth to the whole world. Therefore, they are warned again. Verse 11, And when he cometh, Nebuchadnezzar, he shall smite the land of Egypt and deliver such as are for death to death, and such as for captivity to captivity, and such as for the sword to the sword. Which one are we, they might say. Well, he's already told them. You go there, you're going to die by the sword, Satan's sword, King of Babylon's sword. Verse 12, and I will kindle a fire in the house of the gods of Egypt, and he shall burn them and carry them away captives. And he shall array himself with the land of Egypt as a shepherd putteth on his garment, and he shall go forth from thence in peace. I mean, he's going to win. He's taken all. Why did you run down there for protection when God told you not to? You know, can you figure any intelligent reason that they might do that, other than being non-believers, they cannot rationally think things through? That's all the more reason to listen to your father's word. 13 to complete the chapter. He shall break also the image of Beth-Shemesh that is in the land of Egypt, and the houses of the gods of the Egyptians shall he burn with fire. That's to say, Beth-Shemesh, you know what that is? It's the house of the sun. So it is, of different people wanting to worship different things. Father's getting fed up with it, and you cannot blame him. You know, he created children to give him pleasure and happiness. And look what's happening in this world. Many of the people want to strike his name from records. As a matter of fact, how many people truly know the real sacred name that's tucked away in the great book of Esther 5 times in acrostics where man can't mess with it? How many people know that in this world today? It's so simple a child can understand. But how many people really know God's name, that it has been stripped away from God's own children, and to the point that many people do not understand? And yet they would sure know the house of the sun. Let's play in it. Let's buy lotion, just put ourselves on so we don't get sunburned and so forth. And you should. I'm not mocking that. But I'm saying they get so far disconnected, they leave God out of the picture. And our Father does love his children. See that you love him if you want his blessings, and obey him. Listen to his word. All right, bless your heart. You listen a moment, won't you please?
0: The Mark of the Beast on CD is our free introductory offer to you. What is the Mark of the Beast? Many false teachers would have you believe it will be a tattoo on your forehead or a computer chip implanted under your skin. It is getting late in the game. You need to know what the Mark of the Beast is. As it's written in Revelation chapter 13, verse 8, many will be deceived. There is no need for you to be deceived. Christ said in Mark 13:23, "Behold, I have foretold you all things." 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You may also request your free CD by mailing your request to Shepherd's Chapel, Post Office Box 416, Gravette, Arkansas 72736. Don't be deceived by Satan.
1: And there we are back again. Let's have the 800 number, please. 1-800-643-4645. That number is good from Puerto Rico throughout the U.S., Alaska, Hawaii, and all over Canada. If the Spirit moves and you have a question, you share it. Won't you do that? Please never ask a question about a particular reverend, denomination, or organization. We do not and will not judge people. Our Father is the judge. It's a great sin for us to judge. So therefore, let our Father do his work and you do yours. That is to say, have spiritual discernment to know truth when you hear it and be able to cull out that is untrue. And you can always do that by witnessing it in God's word, the letter that he loved you enough that he sent to you, called the scriptures. And it'll always do you real good. Those of you that listen by shortwave around the world, it's always a pleasure hearing from you. And your announcer at the end of the hour will give you our mailing address. Got a prayer request? You do not need the number and you don't need an address. Why? God knows what you're thinking. He knows each one of you. Your DNA is different. He made you special because he wanted somebody just like you. But he does want you to love him. That's important. You better let him know that and let him know it's coming from the heart that you love him for all that he gives us. Father, around the globe we come. We ask that you lead, guide, direct, Father. Touch in Yeshua's precious name. Thank you, Father. Amen. Now, I want to say a word. I mentioned in the beginning that this is kind of in memory of Ike. His name is Isaac Day. And he was a star athlete and a graduate of the Porterville High School in Porterville, California. And he married his wife there, Wanda Lynette Buffington. He rose to the position of lieutenant commander from the Tulare County Sheriff's Office in California, and he moved his family to Springdale in 1969. And he was a security specialist. And I know the Father has a place for him. He's always been a great help to Shepherd's Chapel in all ways, and we certainly will miss him. But we know where he is. What a servant, what a trooper. He's with the Father, and the Father certainly loves him. All right, with that having been said, we'll get into the questions for the program. Joyce from Tennessee. I get letters from a church through the mail requesting donations. I live on disability and Social Security, and I don't have much money, and I don't know what I should do. Well, hon, God doesn't send out beggars. You know, if somebody sends you a letter begging, throw it in the trash. God doesn't send out beggars. So you don't want to go there. You don't need to. Let's say you don't have a job. You're making zero, and you're supposed to pay 10% of zero. What is 10% of zero? It's zero. Okay. So if you want to give a love offering to wherever you're taught, that's fine. But on a fixed income, you can't. You have bills and you got medicine probably and so forth. And those things are very important that they're taken care of. God never has instructed a church to write letters to beg for money. Why? Because God doesn't send out beggars. He instructed when you go out preaching the gospel, do not take a begging bag with you. Meaning what? What does that really mean when you get right down to it? It means if you're not good enough a teacher to earn your keep by people recognizing that and supporting without begging, you got no business being out there, period. So if somebody has to beg to keep a ministry going, they don't have God's blessings, and I'll stop there. I'm just making friends and influencing people here, okay? Jean from Minnesota. I've been studying with you for the last 20 years. I've learned so much. Thank you. And I'm still learning. I thank you and your staff. They do a good job. Thank you for remembering them. Without people like you, I don't think we'd make it. Our churches here are failing. I belong to a Bible class, but the other women all believe in the rapture theory. I don't. Should I speak up or should I remain silent? If I speak up, I will have to come up with scripture to prove my point. I'm just not smart enough to remember the book, chapter and verses. Well, you know, if you want to strive on that point, order my tape titled The Rapture Doctrine Period Question, okay? And it will inform you with all the scripture, such as Ezekiel 13, that tells you God's against it. If God's against something, I sure don't want any part of it, because you would be cursed if you did. So that, but that would help you. But don't, You know, you plant seeds. You don't try to judge anyone. You just plant a seed. If the seed grows, fine. If it only God can make it grow. So if it doesn't grow, you know God didn't want them, okay, just yet. So it's one of those things. You're one of God's servants, and you'll have to let the Holy Spirit lead you in that. Janice from California, I want to know how to teach my family God's true words. As you teach me, I teach others. I spend time daily with young people, telling them about the love of God. Keep me in your prayers and pray all youth that come to know God's word. Well, it sounds to me like you're doing pretty good, all right? You just hang in there. I like your method, and you're doing good. And we will be mentioning you in prayers. Janice from North Carolina. I love watching your program every morning. Thank you. I've been married before, and I want to remarry. I've been told it's a sin to live in adultery, meaning remarriage, to them, and others tell me we aren't under the law and feel free to marry. Tell me the truth. I don't want to go to hell for remarrying. You know God's word, and I trust you to tell me the truth. Well, I'm going to tell you the truth. Does Christ forgive sin? Of course he does. The answer is yes. You know, there are reasons in God's law for divorce. Okay. Divorce is not the unpardonable sin. And some people are divorced when it has nothing on their part, and sometimes somebody causes a divorce. But as a teacher of the Lord Jesus Christ, when he says, when you repent, how often must you forgive, he was asked. It's 490 times. So, again, adultery, nowhere in God's word will you find adultery being written as the unpardonable sin. It's not there. But certainly, if you choose to remarry and you repent of any part you might have had and ask God's forgiveness, then, hey, you had one that was kind of cloudy, and now it's clear. Why? God erased it, and you have a new life in Christ. Because on repenting, it was erased from the book of life, and you're free to marry. I know I upset a lot of people by teaching that because they do not know the manuscripts, and they've heard too many one-verse revolving revs to see past the fact that the greatest gift of Christianity is forgiveness, and Christ is the forgiver through our Heavenly Father. Pat from California, I know the order of things to come on of this earth age as it ends. I'm just wondering if there will be a pre-announcement before the two witnesses arrive and begin their ministry. Probably not a pre-announcement, but we will all certainly recognize them. Because of Revelation chapter 11, the power and the things that they have to do, you could not help but notice. Okay, Tony from Missouri. I really enjoy your teaching, and I'm trying the best to understand. I have a question. I used to go to a certain kind of church, and I was baptized in Jesus' name, and they didn't baptize in Father, Son, and the Holy Ghost. And they believe in the rapture. Do I need to be baptized again? When you were baptized in Jesus' name, what does Jesus mean? Jesus being transliterated is Yeshua. And when you translate rather than transliterate Jesus to Yeshua, then it is saying Yahweh's Savior. And wherever those two are, the Holy Spirit is there. So when you were baptized in Christ's name, Jesus' name, you were baptized in the name of the Father, the Son, and the Holy Spirit. So if you feel you need to be baptized again, if God has put a conviction on you, then I would say do it by all means. But there's only one baptism, and that's to the Lord Jesus Christ. And you were absolutely maybe ignorant to some men, but all three names. Okay, from Dylan from South Carolina. My name, I'm sorry, this is, oh, I'm sorry, this is Quanda. I have six boys and one girl, and I would like to know some scriptures out of the Bible that I need to read a lot to keep my boys in check, and some godly mother to lead them, be a godly mother and lead them on the right path. Well, all of the God's word, but you might think of Proverbs chapter 13, verse 24, okay?

If you love your children, you will spare the rod and you hate them. But if you love your children, you do correct them, and a good mother of God, mother in God's name rather, was going to discipline the children. Discipline is important. Children love discipline, and you must do that. And I'm not telling you to beat them by any means. Never correct a child when you're angry. But mainly, you're living the example, and that sets an example for them. They're going to mock and mimic you in large part, okay? They'll never forget it, and so it is. So you certainly have a full quiver, and you're blessed. Gene from Alabama. I'm 85 years old, and I have studied with you for 25 or 30 years, but today, as you taught from Jeremiah, you answered a question about the title of Yahweh Jireh, a title I have not heard before. Where do I find this? Well, it's Yahweh Jireh. It's the Hebrew. It's out of the Hebrew manuscripts. If you have a Strong's concordance, go to the Hebrew dictionary, to the word 3070, and you will have Yahweh Jireh. It is the God that provides. It's God sees you. He knows you. He protects you, okay? 3070 in the Hebrew dictionary. James from California. Question, is it possible that mankind all is a product of the war in heaven, specifically when Satan and his angels were cast to the earth, to the earth for their rebellion? Is it possible we are those rebellious angels? No. God is not a respecter of persons. It is true that a third followed Satan. The reason he destroyed the first earth age instead of this one and brought this one into being was because he loves them. Even though they followed Satan, and this is, naturally, he has to send the good through. And then you have his election, which never were deceived before in heaven, when the catabol, the overthrow, the war, whatever you wish to call it. That third is living now. But when you are born of woman innocent, I don't care whether you're God's elect or whether you're one of the ones that failed in the first earth age. Christ paid a price on the cross, and with the election's help and everything, we're going to pull a lot of them back out of the fire. But you're very close to on there. God loves his children, and he destroyed the first earth age rather than them. Charlene from Montana. My brother's church is preaching a service series on fear, and he is very upset over if he is sinning because he fears dying before his wife does. Is fear a sin, or so do you have information that would help him understand the whys and so forth of fear? Well, of course, when you understand death, that no one truly, the flesh dies, but our spirit steps instantly out of it and returns to the Father. No one dies. So who would fear that is being joined back to the Father? There's no reason to fear that. I don't want to judge your brother's church, but fear in man. I'm an old combat veteran, and I'm going to tell you what, when you're on a ship and you know it's dark and you can hear you're being fired on and you're going over the side in a rope net and you're going down into a little landing craft, you're going to have a certain amount of fear in your heart until the battle begins. Then the fear leaves and common sense takes over. But fear is kind of a part of human

0: beyond a doubt, you've got two bodies. This one is pretty temporary, okay? You don't have this thing here very long, but it's not your real body. Your real body is a spiritual body, and it returns to the Father. So fear is a natural instinct. It is for preservation, and so it is. And it's nothing to be ashamed of, but the main thing is, with proper discipline and everything, when it's time for action, action comes. Terry from Maryland, as the Son of Man, I have one question for you. Why is Jesus referred to as the Son of Man in Matthew? Is he not the Son of God? Of course he's the Son of God, but understand this. Son of Man is a term that is used when Christ walked the ground, or earth, in the flesh, okay? The Word became flesh and walked among us, and he was called the Son of Man, but he was still the Son of God. It kind of gives you a little leverage on knowing, well, was it talking about his ministry here on earth? Yes, and so forth. Daryl from Texas, when the generation of the fig tree is used, how many years is it referring to in this generation? Thank you for your help. Well, nobody knows for certain. We just know it started in 1948 when Israel became a nation again. First time in 2,000 years. And that's when, according to the very book we're teaching now, Jeremiah 35, that set in motion, I'm sorry, Jeremiah chapter 24, that set in motion the parable of the fig tree and the returning of the children. Okay, Lita from Arizona, it's such a blessing to study with Shepherd's Chapel. Well, thank you. You have filled a gap for so many questions. This is the third time I've written in for this same question. Hope you will read this letter this time. I copied the map from my father's Bible where he had outlined a crescent, the Fertile Crescent. What does this mean? Well, it meant something in his own study, and you know, I would have no idea. It is the crescent of the Bible land, and many things take place, and I'm sure that he meant that is probably the crescent being the honor to Almighty God who operates in that geographical area, all inclusive. Hannah from North Carolina, I am 12 years old and I think you are doing a fantastic job. My, Hannah, you are certainly a good judge of character. I'll tell you that for sure. I love you for that. I jest just a little bit there. Thank you for studying God's word, Hannah. That is great. And right there in North Carolina, that you would study his word to show yourself approved, rightly dividing it. And you do me real proud. I love you, and God loves you too. Thank you for studying his word. Jane from Wisconsin, I have a question you may be able to answer. In the millennium, will it be in the state left from seven vials? It won't be restored to as it was in the beginning until the judgment of the Lord God and his children and the devil and the fallen angels. Is that right? We know the devil and fallen angels have gotten themselves. Well, let's think about it a moment, though. What happens at the seventh trump and the seventh vial? The trumpet sounds and we are changed into spiritual bodies, meaning a different dimension. A different dimension than you're even able to see on this earth right now. It is true that the earth will stay as the vials were poured out, but they're only poured out on the enemy, not on, God does not harm the earth, he only harms the evil factors. It's called stachyon in the Greek. It means evil teach elements. They are destroyed, and you will not find them in that dimension. And Satan, his angels will die instantly. They're through. In Revelation chapter 11, those that fall with him, they're through then and they're done, but he will stick around until the lake of fire. I'm out of time. Hey, I love you all because you enjoy studying our Father's word, but reading the letter he sent to you, but most of all, he loves you for it. It makes his day. And when you make God's day, boy, is he going to make yours. It does him proud to see you study the letter that he sent to you. Now, we are brought to you by your tithes and offerings. If we have helped you, then you might think about helping us to keep coming to you. But you bless God, he will always bless you. But most important, though, you listen to me. You stay in his word. Every day in our Father's word, even with a lot of trouble, still a good day. Do you know why? Because Jesus, Yeshua, our Savior, he is the living word.
1: 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Thank you for watching today's program, and God bless you.

The book of Ezekiel. What a fantastic study, this book of Ezekiel. The book of Ezekiel that covers, if you would, those vehicles, those circular discs. In the Hebrew, it states very clearly that that whirlwind with the color amber traced back to the Hebrew, highly polished bronze. What an exciting thing that God's word informs us on all things. Ezekiel, one of my favorite prophets of the Bible, probably more written, not probably, but absolutely more written on what will happen in the millennium age than even the book of Revelation. Ezekiel guiding you through it, what God will expect at the final battle, Armageddon and Haman Gog, recorded in this great prophecy. I know you're going to enjoy it, the book of Ezekiel.

0: Welcome to the Shepherd's Chapel Network Family Bible Study Hour with Pastor Arnold Murray. Wisdom is understanding God's Word. Pastor Murray's unique teaching approach brings God's Word alive with meaning as he takes you on a chapter-by-chapter, verse-by-verse study of God's letter to you, the Bible. And now here is Pastor Arnold Murray.
1: Good day to you. God bless you. Say welcome to the Shepherd's Chapel. Welcome to this Family Bible Study Hour. Back in our Father's Word, Book of Jeremiah, chapter 44. Johanan has misled the people, and the people have made wrong choices. Why? It's the remnant left over after Gedaliah was killed by Ishmael, which Nebuchadnezzar left in charge. And not only did Ishmael kill Gedaliah, but he killed a lot of Nebuchadnezzar's men as well. And this frightened Johanan and others, even though God, through the prophet Jeremiah, said, rest easy. You're in good shape. I'm going to take care of you. And then they turned their back on Jeremiah and called him a false prophet. And they went on to Egypt. Now, this, you know, it is not recorded what God's prophecy was in the Bible, but Josephus does record that it came to pass in Antiquities, Book 10. You'll find it there. And certainly God always keeps his word. It comes to pass as it's written. So that's the condition we're in. The daughters of Zedekiah, which is the only royal seed here left of the tribe of Judah, other than those that are already in captivity, they will be the daughters that Jeremiah will take to Europe, one being named Scotha, which later Scotland would be named for. It's a fascinating thing when you study current events, history, and God's dear scripture. Chapter 44, verse 1, word of wisdom from our Father, verse 1 reads, the word that came to Jeremiah concerning all the Jews, that's to say the people of Judah, which dwell in the land of Egypt. They weren't supposed to be there, okay? Which dwell at Migdol and at Tanphethes and at Noph and in the country of Pathros, saying, verse 2, thus saith the Lord of hosts, the God of Israel, you have seen all the evil that I have brought upon Jerusalem and upon all the cities of Judah. And behold, this day they are a desolation, and no man dwelleth therein. That is to say, no man that knew the truth. Why? Because they were spiritually deader than a hammer. You know, they were the remnant that was left, and a remnant is always a dangerous thing unless it happens to be the remnant of the living God. Verse 3. Because of their wickedness, which they have committed to provoke me to anger, in that they went to burn incense and to serve other gods whom they knew not, neither they, ye, nor your fathers. They like to worship anything. They'll just come up with a new religion every day. Well, it sounds good. Let's skip a little bit here and let's go for it. God's not happy. He lays everything out line by line. He said, you stay there, you build farms, you work them, I will see that you're blessed. They would not hear our Heavenly Father. So they brought it down on themselves. Understand? Verse 4. Howbeit, I send unto you all my servants, the prophets, rising early and sending them, saying, oh, do not this abominable thing that I hate. Don't do that. You know, when you go around ticking our Father off, you're asking for a heap of hurt because you're going to get it. Anytime you go against him when he makes it direct, well, how do you know it's direct? Right from his word. Why do you think he wrote you this letter? So that you could see what happened before, so you know what befalls us here in the end times, when the king of Babylon again, the equivalent of Nebuchadnezzar, only it's Satan himself, returns when Michael boots him from heaven. It's going to happen. God said, you just keep doing those things that I hate, not that I love. It's so easy to please our Father. All you have to do is listen to him. Again, that's why he sent you the letter. Verse 5 to continue. But they hearken not, they would not listen, nor incline their ear to turn from their wickedness to burn no incense unto their unto other gods. You know, it is a strange thing how quickly people can dream up new religions and part from God's teaching chapter by chapter and verse by verse. It doesn't make our Father very happy. And hey, if you don't want his blessings, that's the way to go. But if you do want his blessings, you better stick with the Father and his word. Verse 6 to continue. Wherefore my fury and mine anger was poured forth and was kindled in the cities of Judah and in the streets of Jerusalem, and they are wasted and desolate as at this day. In other words, they're all spiritually dead. You show me an area where everybody is spiritually dead, and as far as God is concerned, it's in a heap of hurt and might as well not exist. And when the seven vials are poured out at the end, there'll be a lot of them that won't exist. Verse 7, therefore now, thus saith the Lord, the God of the host, the God of Israel, full title, wherefore commit ye this great evil against your souls, that you're destroying your own self. That's what he's saying. To cut off from you man and woman, child and suckling out of Judah, to leave you none to remain. That's what idolatry will do for you. You leave God out of the equation, but we want blessings from God. Well, then why don't you leave him in the equation? Why don't you worship him? Why are you burning incense to some unknown character? I would say again, God put Jeremiah chapter 17, verse 5 in this book for a reason. What was it again that it said? Cursed is the man that puts his faith in man and flesh and not God. Okay. If you want to be cursed, that's all you got to do. Is just take God out of the equation of your life and start listening to men without proving them out in the Word of God, and you're there. You're in that. You destroy yourself, your own soul, and unfortunately, that's how it goes. Verse 8: In that you provoke me unto wrath with the works of your hands, burning incense unto other gods in the land of Egypt, whither you be gone to dwell, that you might cut yourselves off, and that you might be a curse and a reproach among all the nations of the earth. In other words, you've gone against God, you've left God out of the equation, you've got nothing and you're good for nothing. Without God in your life, why are you good for nothing? Because you don't have eternal life made. And if you're not in the eternity, which is forever, you really don't exist. And that's why he said you destroy your own souls by not listening to me. Why? He's on the throne. He is the judge. And when you disrespect him and he's the judge, you are destroying your own soul. Most of all, he's your loving Father. He loves you, may not love what you're doing, but he does love you, and it hurts him emotionally, spiritually, and otherwise. When you go against his word, when he sends warning after warning after warning. Verse 9, have you forgotten the wickedness of your fathers? Look back what happened to them. And the wickedness of the kings of Judah, and what happened to them? And the wickedness of their wives? And your own wickedness and the wickedness of your wives, which they have committed in the land of Judah and in the streets of Jerusalem. Do you understand what they're doing? Verse 10. They are not humble even unto this day. The humble or meek inherit the earth. You understand that? Neither have they feared nor walked in my law, nor in my statutes that I set before you and before your fathers.
2: I sent it to you. Well, a lot of people say, you don't pay attention to that anymore. The law's dead. It's not. The blood ordinances are done away with. They were nailed to the cross, but God's law is still very much in effect. And if you listen to some man that tells you that God's laws no longer exist, just take a rock and pitch it up, don't get under it, and tell me what happens to it. God's law of gravity still works quite well. And it's coming back down. All of God's law, but you have to know the difference between statutes, ordinances, and the law. Or you'll end up with your life in one big heap of hurt in ignorance of when you're pleasing or displeasing God. It is true. God gives the law is not bad, man is. When man breaks the law, it's God's way of letting you know you're going to get it. You're going to get in trouble. You break part of my law. Well, what is one of the laws? Thou shalt not steal. You go around stealing a bunch of stuff, guess where you're going to end up? You bet. It's still very much in effect. Verse 11. Therefore, thus saith the Lord of hosts, the God of Israel, behold, I will set my face against you for evil and to cut off all Judah. And that is to say, those, you want to know who he's talking to here. He's talking to the remnant that really, when the battle took place in Jerusalem, they ran anyway. And then after Nebuchadnezzar put Gedaliah in charge, it was safe there and they all came out of the bushes like big heroes and claiming, whoa, what a battle. They were a bunch of cowards, okay, and misfits. But even they, if they had listened to God, he would have blessed them and repented of all that was going on and prospered them, but they would not listen. Verse 12, and I will take the remnant of Judah that have set their face to go into the land of Egypt to sojourn there. Now, put the boundaries on this. We're not talking about all of Judah. We're talking about the remnant that disobeyed God and went into Egypt, okay? Get that straight in your mind. In the land of Egypt to sojourn there, and they shall all be consumed and fall in the land of Egypt. They shall even be consumed by the sword and by the famine. They shall die from the least even unto the greatest, but by the sword and by the famine, and they shall be an execration, that's to say they're going to be dung on the street, and an astonishment, and a curse, and a reproach. Those odds are not too good. You know, first of all, they should have obeyed God and stayed where they were, and they would have been blessed. They can't listen to the man of God, Jeremiah, that was sent. Oh, no. They not only didn't listen to Jeremiah, but they took Baruch, and the daughters of Zedekiah, and they were their prisoners into Egypt. They were forced to go into Egypt. Therefore, they will be exempt from the punishment thereof. I want you to absorb what I just said. We're talking about the remnant that went astray, that wouldn't stay, that took captives with them, that did not go on their own free will, but were forced to go, therefore the penalty that God just expressed, they are exempt from it. That is to say, those that were imprisoned to go that wanted to stay and obey God. 13, for I will punish them that dwell in the land of Egypt as I have punished Jerusalem by the sword and by the famine and by the pestilence. They're going to get it. Verse 14, so that none of the remnant of Judah, that's this bunch of scallywags here we got with us, which are gone into the land of Egypt to sojourn there, shall escape to remain, that they should return into the land of Judah, to the which they have a desire to return to dwell there, for none shall return but such as shall escape. Well, who were those that would escape? The ones that were in bonds. That's Jeremiah, the daughters, and those that were taken captive against their own will. God lets them be exempt right here. You know,
1: This is the wonderful thing about our Father. He's always fair. You're always going to get everything you got coming to you, whether it's punishment or whether it's blessings. That's just the way he operates. And you can judge your own life, your own soul, in that way as to whether you're pleasing God. Now, there are some of God's elect that he puts on a mission, and be that as it may, it's exempt of what I'm about to say, because God uses whomever he will in his election, because they're already justified. But here he lets you know very clearly who he's talking about. Why would he say the remnant in Egypt? Well, because there's Daniel and Shadrach, Meshach, and Abednego that have willingly gone into captivity. And what did Nebuchadnezzar do with them? He sent them to college. And Daniel will actually rise to be one of the head rulers of Babylon. Why? Because God said, I'll bless you. You go with him. Go with the king of Babylon, which for the end times means when the king of Babylon comes, we're to go and witness against him. That is to say, the Holy Spirit through us. It must come to pass. God is always fair, and you must take, anytime you think he isn't, you need to reconsider and look at the word again. Verse 15. Then all the men which knew that their wives had burned incense unto other gods, and all the women that stood by, a great multitude, even all the people that dwelt in the land of Egypt, in Patros, answered Jeremiah, saying, this is what their word would be, 16, as for the word that thou hast spoken unto us in the name of the Lord, we will not hearken unto thee. We're not going to listen to you. Now, this in itself, refusing a prophet from God, Jeremiah, God would state in chapter 1, I knew you before you ever entered your mother's womb. And while you were in your mother's womb, I ordained you a prophet. And that's who they're talking to here. They're saying, we're not going to believe you. And this is a prophet of the living God, handpicked by him, ever before he entered the mother's womb, to get this done. And they come up to Jeremiah and say, you're talking to the wind. We're not listening. Verse 17, but we will certainly do whatsoever thing goeth forth out of our own mouth, to burn incense unto the queen of heaven, and to pour out drink offerings unto her, as we have done, we and our fathers, our kings and our princes, in the cities of Judah and in the streets of Jerusalem. For then had we plenty of food, victuals, and were well, and saw no evil. Now, who is this queen of heaven? You want to stop and think about this. What did they do that was so evil? What is her name? Her name is Ishtar. Sound familiar? You know who Ishtar is? Ishtar was a pagan goddess that had a festival, an orgy, basically, of rolling eggs and bunny rabbits, quick like a bunny. It's a sexual orgy in the timber, the woods, about the time of Passover. And it seemed so good to be able to draw people in the church if they could combine the two. So they even changed the name in the manuscripts in the great book of Acts from Passol, which is to say Passover, to Ishtar. And today you make little frilly bunny baskets and have your little quick like a bunny and celebrate the crucifixion of Christ, who became our Passover. His blood on you makes the devil have to pass over you and your family. And they're out rolling eggs of fertility. Well, I would never think there was anything wrong with that.
2: Well, you may not, but God does. Because if you read 1 Corinthians chapter 5, verse 6 and 7, Christ became our Passover. So what you're doing when you allow somebody, you know, a child can check this out. All you need is a Strong's Concordance. The word Ishtar or Easter is only used one time in the King James Bible. It's in the book of Acts. All you have to do is check it out in the Greek, and what will it say? It will say Passover, not Ishtar. They changed it because it made them feel good. Well, I'm glad our church doesn't go along with that. Well, if your church doesn't, I'm happy for you too. Because otherwise, you're baking cakes to the Queen of Heaven. That is to say, Ishtar. And how happy that must make you. You may not be unhappy with it. Our Father certainly is. And it's not a good thing. It's better to stick with the Word of God and be blessed of God and to know that He has His hand upon you and that you're blessed indeed. All right, let's go on with the next verse, please. Verse 18. But since we left, they continue their little story. But since we left off to burn incense to the Queen of Heaven, and to pour out drink offerings unto her, Ishtar, we have wanted all things and have been consumed by the sword and by the famine. Now, all of our trouble began when we, in Jerusalem, when we had it so good and we were baking cakes to Ishtar. We need to be worshiping Ishtar again so that our blessings come back. Do you see how easy people can talk themselves into, absolutely hellbound? Refuting God's word through the prophet and turning on the very word of God itself. Verse 19. And when we burned incense to the Queen of Heaven and poured out drink offerings unto her, did we make her cakes to worship her? And pour out drink offerings unto her without our men? Do you think we did this on our own? The wives would say. They know that they were all joined, okay, in it. Verse 20. Then Jeremiah said unto all the people, to the men and to the women, and to all the people which had given him that answer, saying, you see, there's boundaries placed on that. Not the captives that were still had nothing to do with this, but the people that had stated it, okay, that felt it spiritually in their minds, or maybe I should say unspiritually in their minds. Verse 21, the incense that you burned in the cities of Judah and in the streets of Jerusalem, ye and your fathers, your kings and your princes and the people of the land, did not the Lord remember them? And came it not into his mind? God knows everything. God's watching you. Verse 22, so that the Lord could no longer bear because of the evil of your doings and because of the abominations which you have committed. Therefore is your land a desolation and an astonishment and a curse without an inhabitant as at this day. No, it wasn't your little Queen of Heaven that brought your blessings. It was your father. It was your burning incense to her, making her little cakes, that you're in the trouble you're in today. Verse 23, because you have burned incense and because you have sinned against the Lord and have not obeyed the voice of the Lord nor walked in his law, nor in his statutes, nor in his testimonies. Therefore, this evil has happened unto you as at this time. Not because you stopped burning cakes to Ishtar, but because you disobeyed God. That's why you're in the fix you're in. And so it is always, beloved. When you leave God out of the equation of your life, you're in a heap of hurt. Do you know something? He still loves you. Sometimes when you fall short, and we all do, and on repentance, he brings you right back into the fold. our Father is a loving God, but he gets to the point where he says, hey, I've had it. And that's what verse 22 was about. I can't bear any more of it. And he puts a stop to it. Verse 24, moreover, Jeremiah said unto all the people and to all the women, hear the word of the Lord, all Judah that are in the land of Egypt. Now, this didn't say those that were in Babylon. This is those in Egypt. 25, thus saith the Lord of hosts, the God of Israel, saying, ye and your wives have both spoken with your mouths and fulfilled with your hand, saying, we shall surely perform our vows that we have vowed to burn incense to the queen of heaven, Ishtar, and to pour out drink offerings unto her, not the cup of Christ's blood. Ye will surely accomplish your vows and surely perform your vows. 26, therefore, hear ye the word of the Lord, all Judah that dwell in the land of Egypt. Again, the boundaries placed on it. Behold, I have sworn by my great name, saith the Lord, that my name shall no more be named in the mouth of any man of Judah in all the land of Egypt, saying, the Lord God liveth. I won't hear you. I turned my back on you. Jeremiah had begged them not to go into Egypt. Now, not necessarily begged, but gave staunch, straightforward warning. And they even said, go ask God on our behalf what we should do. Or Jeremiah did. God said, don't go. They went anyway. Said, Baruch put you up to all that. You know, people will make up their mind to follow whatever they want to follow. And certainly, if you want to be blessed, you'll follow our Father. If you want to irritate him, this is how you do it. You hang around with old Ishtar, and that's what will happen to you. Next verse, please. Verse 27. Behold, I will watch over them for evil, not for good. And all the men of Judah that are in the land of Egypt, again, remember the boundaries here, shall be consumed by the sword and by the famine and until there be an end of them. They're all spiritually dead or in a hammer. Now, according to Josephus in Antiquities, the book 10, this came to pass. I believe it's verse 9 and 10. I may stand corrected on that. Verse 28. Yet a small number that escaped the sword shall return out of the land of Egypt into the land of Judah, and all the remnant of Judah that are gone into the land of Egypt to sojourn there shall know whose word shall stand, mine or theirs. His truth can always survive. His truth will always reign supreme. You want to know what tomorrow brings? You got it right here. The word of God. He lets you know what befalls our people. These things happened as it's written in 1 Corinthians 10:10. These things happened as an example whereby we could know what would befall us at the end. Have you read it? That's what's important. Verse 29. And this shall be a sign unto you, saith the Lord, that I will punish you in this place, that's Egypt, that you may know that my word shall surely stand against you for evil. And it came to pass, historically speaking. Verse 30 to complete the chapter. For thus saith the Lord, behold, I will give Pharaoh, king of Egypt, into the hand of his enemies and into the hand of them that seek his life, as I gave Zedekiah, king of Judah, into the hand of Nebuchadnezzar, king of Babylon, his enemy, and that sought his life. And poor old Zedekiah, his eyes were gouged out, his sons killed right before him, before his eyes were gouged out. He put in chains and led off to Babylon, where he was killed. But it left the daughters who are still with Jeremiah. And those daughters are supreme as far as bringing forward the king line. And we mentioned Asa in the last, that's why Ace is the highest card in the deck. And it's why the king line continued on. And it's why the Stone of Scone. And after Jeremiah is completed, we will probably show a documentary of these daughters historically in Europe. They will go with Jeremiah. Do you know, in this documentary, you will even see the building that they stayed in, even at that time. And over the door, it will say the Daughters of Judah. It's written there in script, and so it is. History catches up with us. You know, God is the same yesterday, he is today, and he is forever. It is so easy to be pleasing to our Father. All you have to do is listen to him and do your best. It probably won't be perfect. I don't know anybody that is perfect except our Father and the Son, which being the same. But on repentance, he considers you perfect. But it's easy to please him when you just try, when you listen to his word, and when you listen with understanding. So these people, you might say, well, it was a terrible thing that happened to them. They deserved it. They had every warning, do not go down there. And so it is. Then they just told God to go shuck it. And he fixed their wagon right real good. So you want to always listen to your Father. Why? He loves you. From him come all blessings. And if you want to be blessed, hey, how are you doing, friend? Are you being blessed? Then stay with his word and let him know that you want the knowledge from that word, the simplicity in which he teaches, chapter by chapter and verse by verse, and be blessed in him. Save your soul through his teaching and through his Savior. All right, don't miss the next lecture. You listen a moment, won't you please?
3: The Strong's Exhaustive Concordance of the Bible is an invaluable tool to the serious Bible student. The Strong's Concordance lists every word used in the Bible and every passage where the word utilized may be found in the Scriptures. With the assistance of a reference numbering system, the English reader may easily translate any word back to the original Hebrew, Chaldee, or Greek in which God's word was written. The Companion Bible is a unique study Bible. In addition to the text of the King James Version Bible, an extra wide margin contains a wealth of information not found in other Bibles. A system of structures or outlines employed by the Companion Bible will allow the readers to rightly divide the Bible. The use of these structures help the reader follow the subject matter, and therefore they are critical to an understanding of God's Word. The 198 appendixes found in the Bible cover a wide variety of topics and information which will enlighten your studies. The Companion Bible and Strong's Concordance are a must for the serious Bible student.
2: There we are back again. Let's have the 800 number, please. 1-800-643-4645. That number is good from Puerto Rico throughout the U.S., Alaska, Hawaii, all over Canada. If the Spirit moves, you got a question, you share it. Won't you do that? Please never ask a question about a particular reverend, denomination, or organization. We will not judge people. Why? We've got to judge. It's our Father. You better not get on his toes, because when you start judging people, that's what you're doing. So you do have the right for spiritual discernment. That's to say, to know when you're hearing truth and when you're not. Put aside that that's not and absorb his truth. You'll always be blessed. Those of you that listen by shortwave around the world, it's always a pleasure hearing from you, and your announcer at the end of the hour will give you our mailing address. Always a pleasure. Got a prayer request? You do not need the number nor an address. Why? God knows what you're thinking. You don't even have to say it out loud. He's a cardio-knower. He knows your heart, your mind. And therefore, no one can ever prevent you from praying, because they don't even know whether you're praying or not. Okay. But you can talk to him anytime. Let him know that you love him. That's the main thing he wants from you. He loves you. He may not love what you do always, but he does love you. Let him know. Won't you, Father, around the globe we come. We ask that you lead, guide, direct, Father. Touch in Yeshua's precious name. Thank you, Father. Amen. Okay, question time. We're going to go with Steve from Wisconsin.
1: He shall give his angels charge over thee to keep thee in all thy ways. Who are the angels? Are they people? Who is being kept in all his ways? Well, this was Christ being tempted in the wilderness. It's quoting from one of the Psalms. And what it means is just exactly that. It's God's promise. It is even written in the great book of Matthew. Okay, it would be chapter 18, I believe it is, verse 10, that your angel has the face of God, if you are one of God's elect, that is, has the face of God at all times. Who are those angels? Well, Daniel and John were worshiping one of them one time, and they said, hey, don't do that. I was on earth just like you were, and I'm in my spiritual body now. Don't worship me, worship God. So it is a sin to worship angels, but it is a person in a spiritual body. The angel simply means a messenger. And God's going to get his message out one way or the other, always. Okay, we got, who do we have here? I'm looking, this is Shirley from New York. Now, this has come to my mind when you were answering a question for someone about Satan is bound in heaven. How can you say that when Revelation 12:9 says that the dragon was cast out, called the devil, and he, because it hasn't happened yet. And then you go on with Job 1:6. That was many, many years and moons ago. What did Christ tell him? Last words to him when he was this strange how questions run together. I'll use it. In the wilderness, what did Christ say to the devil when he was tempting him? Matthew chapter 4, get behind me and stay there. And that's where he is. He's held there locked. Now his evil spirit can come to this earth, but not him. But then when Revelation chapter 12, verse 9 comes to pass, he will, along with his fallen angels, be cast out onto this earth de facto. That means in person, in this dimension. And do you know who he's going to be claimed to be? Christ. And do you know something? People that are not familiar with God's word are going to think he is Christ. And they're going to worship him because that's his message. That's why he's called instead of Christ, which is the Greek word for Antichrist. Don from New York. I've always heard that when one dies, the soul goes to heaven, but Ecclesiastes says it is the spirit returns to God who gave it. If God gave it, he must have had it before we were born. Of course he did. Where do you think you came from? Naturally, you came from God. But understand what your spirit is. Your spirit is the intellect of your soul. Wherever your spirit is, your soul is there also. It is just the same applies to Christ himself. What is his spirit? Well, his spirit's the Holy Spirit. And it can be transmitted right to you. Your spirit as well, you can use it for evil or for good. You can, hopefully, my spirit, intellect, is to teach the word of God with understanding, whereby a child can understand it. That's what true wisdom actually is teaching the simplicity in which Christ taught. But your spirit can be used for good or bad, meaning there's good spirits and there's bad spirits. But you must rightly divide the word of God. Revelation 12:9 has not come to pass. Job 1:6, and I'll quote a little bit of it because people probably may not know. It's when God brought the angels and the cherubims and Satan being one of them and said, where you been? He said, I've been walking to and fro on the earth. But Christ put him behind him and there he stays. Okay, Tim from Michigan. I do have a question that I may feel confused about. Hebrews 9:27, and as it is appointed unto men once to die, but after this the judgment, along with these scriptures, 1 Thessalonians 4:14, Even so, them also which sleep in Jesus will God bring with him. In 1 Thessalonians 4:16, with the voice of the archangel and with the trump of God, the dead in Christ shall rise first. Do these scriptures reference those that died just before his coming? No, it means exactly what it says. In 13, I don't want you to be ignorant like the heathen. If you believe Christ rose from the dead, then those that are asleep in him or dead in him have risen also. They're already gone. They're not out here in a hole in the ground. There's no way we can precede them. Why? They're gone. They're out of here. And then, of course, at the last trump, all of us are changed instantly. You might make a note of 1 Corinthians 15:52. It'll give you a little different profile of the very same act, the seventh trump. The Greek means the farthest one out, which is what? Seven. Mark from Virginia, thank you for your comment. And I have a question. In Acts 17:26, God's word reads, the NIV, from one man he made every nation of men that they should inhabit the whole earth, and he determined the time set to them and exact places where they should live. He set the boundaries of the difference of them. But it's a mistranslation. He did not say in the manuscripts from one man. It's from one piece of clay. It means from dirt. He made all men. He made all the races on the sixth day. It wasn't some accident freak that happened by nature. God created each race from the same lump of clay, meaning dirt. They all come from dirt. They live by dirt. Everything you eat is growing from the dirt. Brother, you don't understand. I eat meat. Well, what do you think the cow ate? You know, stuff from the dirt. And to the dirt, you're going back, all right? So check it out, you know. I see you're using an NIV, which I'm not all that high on. But if you had one of our companion Bibles, that would straighten you out. You know, some of the poor scholars caught that even. And so there you go. It's easy for anyone to catch. Check it out. Okay, Pennsylvania, Odessa from Pennsylvania. Pastor Murray, this question may sound a little ignorant. No question is ignorant, okay? And I do apologize, but if Eth Ha'adam and Adam, are they the same person? Could you elaborate on this for me, please? Thank you so much. No, they're two different people. Adam, human, created on the sixth day, are all the different races. Some of them he made fishers. In other words, they would live from the water. Others he made hunters. He rested the seventh day, and then on the eighth day he created a farmer, and his name in the Hebrew manuscripts is Eth Ha'adam. What? Because through him would come Christ. Okay, and this would be Stan from Pennsylvania. Okay, in 1832, who said we were going to fly away? That would be Margaret MacDonald, okay? There happened to be two brotherhood there, preachers, and they heard it, and they said, ooh, goody, any moment doctrine, we can make a whole religion out of that, and they did, okay? Boy, did it spread. Linda, then, from Pennsylvania, why did Jesus say, oh, God, my God, why hast thou forsaken me, when he was on the cross? He was quoting Psalms 22. He didn't say that. He was quoting David. That's why it would be, Eli, Eli, lama sabachthani, which is, my God, why hast thou forsaken me? He was quoting Psalms 22 in the manuscripts.
2: And when you continue on in Psalms 22, it even tells of the Roman soldiers gambling at his feet for his clothing, and many other things that came to pass exactly on the cross as it did. It was so you would recognize that Psalms 22 was coming to pass through his crucifixion. Okay, Ted from Oklahoma, we plan on honoring the Christ at Passover this year. I have never celebrated the holy days before. Is it proper to eat lamb on the Passover feast? If you wish to eat lamb anytime, but that has nothing to do with the feast itself. I am having trouble comprehending Daniel 12:2. Could you please explain this? And it's quite simple. It simply, first, let me say that Holy Communion, because Christ became our Passover, what is our Passover? The Passover lamb was the Lamb of God. So don't try to substitute him, okay? Because Passover is Holy Communion. The bread, his body, and the wine, his blood. Daniel 12:2 simply is a statement of degradation.

There are many people going to wake up and find out they didn't make it. They didn't make the cut. And it's a statement of degradation. What was Satan pronounced in the beginning? On your belly in the dust, you crawl all your life. Talking about the devil himself and those that follow him likewise. Also, I have a problem with John 5:28. Again, please explain. The graves opened, people came out of the graves when Christ was crucified and walked around. The old baker made bagels down on First Street. I mean, he came out of that grave, it would seem like, and everybody knew him. It simply indicates a one-time thing documenting so that ignorant people could definitely say Christ has defeated death. But they were not in those graves. It would seem they came from them, but they were already with the Father, and the Father used them for that exhibition to document to simple man Christ died on the cross at that instant, defeated death. Okay, what have I got here? Bobby from Texas, could you please give me the scripture in the Bible where on the return of Jesus we are all instantly changed into spiritual bodies? 1 Corinthians chapter 15, verse 52. I've repeated that just a moment ago. It would be Paul's teaching again. He said, I don't want you to be ignorant like the heathen, that at the seventh trump, the farthest one out, instantly, at the twinkle of an eye, we're all changed from these bodies into spiritual bodies. You see, that spiritual body is our real body. We're just the short timers in these flesh bodies, and we were in spiritual bodies before, and we will be again. Christine from Indiana, what does the earth look like during the millennium, since the earth will be rejuvenated when God comes for the great white throne judgment? Well, let's stay organized here. The earth does not change during the millennium. It is after the last day of the millennium that the earth is rejuvenated, okay? But all through the millennium, the earth remains the same. But there is one difference that you have to take into consideration, and it is a large, large unknown factor. And that is that we all are changed into spiritual bodies into a different dimension. And when you look at this world in a different dimension, there's no telling what you're going to see, okay? I'm sure it will be a lot better than what we see now, and especially after the seventh trump. Deborah from Tennessee, Pastor Murray, in Genesis chapter 2, verse 26, it said, let us make man in our likeness. Who are the us and the our referred to? If there was no one but God, who is the we? We were all with him. You were there. That's what he said. That's why you look just like in your flesh body like you did there. Because he meant what he said. The word in the Hebrew is Elohim. That's to say God and his children. It's plural. He didn't say, I'm going to make just me, Jesus, form Emmanuel, God with us. I'm going to make you people look the same way, and you do. Okay, so that's what he meant. Okay, Lance from Georgia. My church has been trying something new for a while now. It now offers virgin olive oil to church members free of charge. The pastor suggests church members use the oil for doorposts, but he also mentioned anointing broken cars or anything that needs God's touch. My question is, what does the Bible say about anointing, and is it limited to doorpost only? Thank you. Well, you know, I don't like to pulpit decorum requires you not, he's on the right track of giving the oil of our people. But it is for illness, or to anoint a doorpost to keep evil away in the name of Jesus Christ. The oil won't do it. It's when you do it in the name of Christ, you're being obedient. But, you know, I'm a realist, and Christianity is not a religion. It's a reality. Now, I'm going to tell you, if your car is broken, take it to a mechanic. Okay, you could.

0: Thank you, I appreciate that. Can you anoint someone's home that lives out of town and get an order, an odor? All the, get out, I think is what you meant to say, all the negative things and away from them and their family. Thank you. It's called intercession. And you can anoint somebody in proxy and ask Christ to cleanse their home. Yes, of course you can. It never hurts to pray for others that need prayer. And the anointing, certainly, that's the way to get it done. If there's something negative there, have Christ in his name order them out, okay? We can order them out, but we have to do it in Christ's name. Kathleen from Louisiana, how can you know for sure a day means a day or not a thousand years? Example, 8 days of creation, was it just 8 days or 8,000 years? Due to the fact that a day with the Lord is a thousand years. It's according to your subject and object becomes very important, okay? Naturally, we know from experience that the earth, because of the catabole, the overthrow, that we find events that a great thing happened about 14,000 years ago. And in carbon dating and other things. Well, if you count 7 days for creation, and then we're about 6,000 plus year, 1,000 years since then, you're getting pretty close to home. So I feel it was 1,000 years. Concerning the three earth ages, in the first we were in spirit form, and in the second we're born a woman, right? Correct. Why were we who are born at this time, born at the time when it is so much turmoil? Because we can cut it, okay? First will be last and the last shall be first. God saved his elect to the last because, hey, when it's too tough for everybody else, that's just the way we like it, okay? Let Satan bring it on. We can cut it. We can, for a real simple reason, Christ is with us. God is with us. So he saved his elect, but he also, I feel, this is my opinion now, the third that were deceived by Satan in the first earth age, I think he saved them for last also, because you can notice a tremendous difference in a generation from when I was born and what it is today. You know, when I was a young man, a teenager, if there was an elderly lady needed to get into a building, I was there, Johnny on the spot, opening that door and helping her because I care, and I was raised that way, Christian homes. But it would seem that now we have people that throw carts, grocery carts, off on women that are trying to help people. So we've got quite a generation going, and again, that's my opinion on part of it, but it's at the same time, call it an educated deciphering of God's word, because that's just exactly the way it is. Carol from Tennessee, what does it mean in the Bible, pray your flight won't be in the winter? Well, it's talking, you're quoting either from Matthew 24 or Mark 13, and it's the harvest time. Anybody knows you don't harvest in the winter time, okay? You harvest at harvest time. And when the harvest comes, the end, you don't want to be deceived. And that's what the scripture means. And we're out of time again. Hey, I love you all because you enjoy studying our Father's word, but most of all, God loves you for reading his letter that he sent to you, his letter of love, telling you how to be blessed in these flesh bodies today, how to be successful in them. How do you do? You listen to him. You don't do as some of them in the lecture today, telling them you won't listen, or you doom yourself. Save your own soul by studying his word and being blessed. Makes his day, boy, will he make yours. We are brought to you by your tithes and offerings. If we have helped you, you help us keep coming to you. Once you do that, bless God, he will always bless you. Most important, though, You listen to me, listen good now. You stay in his word every day. In his word is a good day, even with trouble. You know why? Because Jesus, Yeshua, he is the living word.
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Genesis 1:46, the first six chapters in God's Word. The world that was. Did you realize there was a world age before this one? Same old world, different age. The creation itself. When were the races created? You see, all the races were created separately, and you'll find that documented in these particular CDs. How and what was the sin in the garden? It will be discussed in this series also. This is a must for the serious Bible scholar, for if you do not understand how it was in the beginning, you certainly will never understand the end. I think you will find this series very rewarding, and certainly will answer questions that no doubt you have always wondered about. Genesis 1:46. Hey, I know you're going to enjoy this series.

0: 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Wisdom is understanding God's Word. Pastor Murray's unique teaching approach brings God's Word alive with meaning as he takes you on a chapter-by-chapter, verse-by-verse study of God's letter to you, the Bible. And now here is Pastor Arnold Murray.
1: Good day to you. God bless you. Say welcome to the Shepherd's Chapel. Welcome to this Family Bible Study Hour back in our Father's Word, Jeremiah chapter 45. We're going to start today where Jeremiah has a message from God for Baruch. Baruch is his scribe, and Baruch means blessed in the Hebrew tongue. And he was a fantastic scribe, did all of Jeremiah's scribe work for him. And later, even when they would go to Great Britain, that is to say Scotland, with Scota, there he would still carry the name Baruch, but Jeremiah's name would be changed to Olonfala. And Olonfala means a very wise man, and certainly that he was. But this is kind of God remembering Baruch. I mean, he's a scribe, and he's writing this book, and maybe he makes a mistake and has to tear up a page, and he's weary. He's tired. Okay. So God remembers all of his workers. That's kind of what this is for, is all of you that work in God's work, when you think it's not important, listen to what God said to Baruch. Chapter 45, verse 1. The word that Jeremiah the prophet spake unto Baruch the son of Neriah, when he had written these words in the book at the mouth of Jeremiah, in the fourth year of Jehoiakim, the son of Josiah, king of Judah, saying, we've gone back several years here now, remember? Verse 2, thus saith the Lord, the God of Israel, unto thee, O Baruch. Verse 3, thou didst say, woe is me now, for the Lord hath added grief to my sorrow. I am so weary from scribeship, just I fainted in my sighing, and I find no rest. It seems like it's just on and on and on writing this. And you know, what he's saying is, I'm high bred. I was born of a very wealthy family. I need to be doing something more important than this. I'd like to be used for something different. Do you understand? If he hadn't done this, we wouldn't have Jeremiah to study. So it's very important. Every worker for God, every part is significant. Every worker is blessed from the living God. God didn't forget Baruch. He knew Baruch was a little weary. And he wasn't exactly complaining, and yet at the same time, he kind of would like to have other duties, do something what he felt was more important. There couldn't be anything more important than scribeship in bringing God's word to people, us, so that we have the comfort of it this day. Now, let's go with the next verse. Verse 4. Thus shalt thou say unto him, the Lord saith thus, behold, you look here, that which I have built will I break down, and that which I have planted I will pluck up, even this whole land. You can rest assured, everything I've said about the land is going to come to pass. However, verse 5, and seekest thou great things for thyself? You want a more important job? I'm going to tear all this down. Seek them not, for behold, I will bring evil upon all flesh, saith the Lord, but thy life will I give unto thee for a prey, that's for a gift, in all places whither thou goest. That was God giving Baruch a special blessing. You know, so don't ever think your job is insignificant when you're serving God. It's very important. It's a part of the ministry that fits, makes it very, very important. This was God remembering Baruch, knowing he was weary. And yet, he was writing, it may have been from the mouth of Jeremiah, but it was God's letter that he was writing. And God was very pleased with him for having set this forth so that we can have it to read and to teach even to this day. The important thing is that when you sometimes might think you're a little weary, or you'd like to do something more fitting, what you are gifted by God is as fitting as it gets. Wherever God uses you, that's where he wants you, and it blesses everyone. So always remember that. God chooses whom he will, uses whom he will, and he knows from the first earth age who he can depend on, who he can't. So here we can learn a great lesson from Baruch. He was tired, like I said, probably write a page, make a little mistake, have to tear that up, start all over again, you know, because there were no printing presses. It was by hand. And here God sends a special blessing individually to Baruch to let him know what you have done is very important. You will have your life. I'm not going to let anyone take it. You're going to have it as a gift because of what you've done for me. That's what the Father says. You brought my love letter to my children right straightforward where they have it to read. So you see, it was very important. Now, here we go kind of to the nations, and some of this is prophecy. It's history, but it's also prophecy. So hang on, chapter 46, this will be to the Philistines, to Gaza, to the Euphrates, and to Gentiles, plural, which means simply nations, plural. Anytime you have the word Gentile and nations is the same word in Hebrew, but anytime it's plural, it does not include Israel. But if it says nation singular, it could possibly be Israel. So having said that, chapter 46, verse 1, let's go with it, and it reads, "The word of the Lord, which came to Jeremiah the prophet against the Gentiles." Now notice, not for them, but against them. Verse 2, "against Egypt, against the army of Pharaoh Necho." That's to say, Necho means lame. He was lame. "King of Egypt, which was by the river Euphrates in Carchemish," and that's the fortress of the subduer, "which Nebuchadnezzar," I'm going to pronounce this correctly rather than Rezer, "king of Babylon, smote in the fourth year of Jehoiakim, the son of Josiah, king of Judah." And here it is letting us know the history of it and how it went down. But there's also, in the future, it says something you need to really pay attention to. Verse 3, "Order ye the buckler and shield and draw near to battle." Verse 4, "Harness the horses and get up, ye horsemen, and stand forth with your helmets. Furbish the spears and put on the brigandines," that's to say your coat of mail. Verse 5, "Wherefore have I seen them dismayed and turned away back?" Question. "And their mighty ones are beaten down and are fled apace, and look not back, for fear was round about, saith the Lord." And fear and terror. Now, Egypt, it is promised that it will always be a base nation. But at the same time, because Israel would lean on Egypt rather than God, God would kind of take up some slack there occasionally. And certainly in the future, sense, when you look at Egypt in these end times, you see the swarm and you see what happened to their so-called king or leader. Verse 6, "Let not the swift flee away, nor the mighty man escape. They shall stumble and fall toward the north by the river Euphrates." And so it is. Euphrates has always been the border between Israel and Babylon. And when our people crossed over the Euphrates, when they were taken captive even, after that they became Hebrew, because the word Eber means in the Hebrew tongue, those that crossed the river. So that's all the word Hebrews means, those people that came from the other side of the river. The river what? River Euphrates. The river Euphrates is always extremely important in prophecy, in the future sense especially. You get a peek right here, pay attention. Verse 7, who is this that cometh up as a flood, whose waters are moved as the rivers? That old Nile, looks like the Nile. Who is this that comes up? Well, naturally in the future sense, it's the king of Babylon, all right. It's the Antichrist. 8, Egypt riseth up like a flood, and his waters are moved like the rivers. And he saith, I will go up and will cover the earth. I will destroy the city that and the inhabitants thereof. When Nasser built the dam on the Nile, when he dammed it, it stopped the great floods. Many people suffer for that even to this day. What a notable one. They fought some pretty good wars. But they were never what you might call leaders of the world. But as God had promised, it would always be a base nation. Verse 9, come up ye horses, and rage ye chariots, and let the mighty men come forth. The Ethiopians, that's parts of Africa, and Libyans, that's Libya, and that also part of Africa. You know what has recently happened in Libya? That handle the shield, and the Lydians that handle and bend the bow. In other words, they swarm. Many people can recognize things when they come to pass in the future sense, and sometimes people can't. Sometimes people can't because they don't know any better. They're not familiar with it, nor do they care. But Baruch wrote these scriptures and was blessed by God because of it, so that you could be warned and know and understand. Verse 10, for this is the day of the Lord God of hosts, a day of vengeance, that he may avenge him of his adversaries, and the sword shall devour, and it shall be saturated, it will be saturated really, and made drunk with their blood. For the Lord God of hosts hath a sacrifice in the north country by the river Euphrates. And our Father, that day of vengeance is coming. And you know what happens on that day. There will be great swarms until that time, but that day of vengeance shall come. The sword of the Lord is what? It's the word of God. Revelation chapter 1, verse 15 and 16. The sword of the Lord is the tongue of Christ, which is a two-edged sword. It cuts both ways, but it always heals over real good if you listen. But here again, you're by the Euphrates, and it is said at that time it dries up. Well, dries up in what way? It's crossed without any problems. 11, go up into Gilead, and take balm, O virgin, the daughter of Egypt. In vain shalt thou use many medicines, for thou shalt not be cured. You're not going to find any cure for it. Daniel chapter 11 speaks of the king of the north and the king of the south. And we know from history itself that we go back to Nasser, we go back to Anwar Sadat, we go back to the Shah of Iran, which was the king of the north until he was removed. And then Iran became that resting place for the king of Babylon, basically, when Iraq fell. So, and the swarm continues, nation after nation, where the common people are led by certain people to where there is just simply a swarm. Verse 12, The nations have heard of thy shame, and thy cry hath filled the land. For the mighty man has stumbled against the mighty, and they are fallen both together. They've fallen against each other. Why? Anytime you, what causes this? They're not depending on God. They're depending on their own strength, and they all fall. You that serve the living God, just as he told Baruch, you will always have your life for a prey, for a gift. God looks over his own, but when these people start moving around, swarming, without the presence of Yahweh, they fall against each other. Verse 13, the word that the Lord spake to Jeremiah the prophet, how Nebuchadnezzar, king of Babylon, should come and smite the land of Egypt. And again, this is recorded in Josephus, as I said, in the Antiquities, book 10, verse 14. Declare ye in Egypt, and publish in Migdol, and publish in Noph, and in Tophanis, and say ye, stand fast, and prepare thee, for the sword shall devour round about thee. It's going to happen. Second, third sieges against this place. The king of Babylon was coming, and here these misfits had run down to Tophanis to hide where they would be protected by Pharaoh. And God is saying, you should have stayed and went with the king of Babylon. I had duties for you there. You reneged on it, you lied to me, and you ran, and you not only that, you took the daughters of the king with you. God's not happy with them. Verse 15, why are thy valiant men swept away? They stood not because the Lord did drive them. They took the old escape route. They hauled out. They were afraid. When God is in control and God handles things, it's done right. Okay. Verse 16. He made many to fall. Yea, one fell upon another, and they said, arise and let us go again to our people and to the land of our nativity from the oppressing sword. Let's go back where our native place is. Well, It is a little late for that for some. God had given them every opportunity. And he'd already told them, you go down to Egypt, you're going to die there. He made it very clear. They called Jeremiah the prophet a liar for having brought that word forth. But they will die in Egypt. You cannot continue to rebuff God and expect him to be happy about it. Why? He can't use you, because you won't stand. You won't stand for anything. If you don't stand for anything, you're good for nothing. Verse 17, they did cry there, Pharaoh, king of Egypt, is but a noise. He hath passed the time appointed. In other words, how hard is it to defeat a noise? Oh, there's no competition. There's no problem. And if you expect Pharaoh to protect you and he's nothing but a noise, you're in a heap of hurt, friend, and you put yourself there. Verse 18, as I live, saith the king, whose name is the Lord of hosts, surely as Tabor, that means a little mound, is among the mountains, and as Carmel by the sea, that land that is pleasant place, so shall he come. He's going to take it all. He's going to, and you have been warned. I told you he was coming. I told you you would die down there. 19, O thou daughter dwelling in Egypt, furnish thyself to go into captivity, for Noph shall be waste and desolate, without an inhabitant, that is to say, anyone there that they're spiritually dead. Why? They don't believe in God. They don't depend on God. You know, again, how many times have I told you, remember, never forget Jeremiah 17:5. Cursed be the man that puts his trust in man and flesh instead of God. Verse 20, Egypt is like a very fair heifer, and destruction cometh, it cometh out of the north. And well, what is this white a heifer is always a very gentle animal, easy to captivate and easy to control. And what he's saying is, you went down to Egypt expecting a war horse there to protect you. All she is a tame heifer. That's what the word Damascus means, okay, in their tongue, which would be in Syria, which also swarms. Verse 21, also her hired men, that's to say the mercenaries she's hired to do her fighting for her, are in the midst of her like fatted bullocks, for they also are turned back and are fled away together. They ran. They did not stand, because the day of their calamity was come upon them, and the time of their visitation. When God plays a visit, it's over. There's nobody going to stand against God. There will be many of us stand with him, but nobody stands against him and survives it. 22. The voice thereof shall go like a serpent, for they shall march with an army and come against her with axes as hewers of wood. And I think you all know who the serpent's voice is. How are they led? How do they swarm? Who's really behind it? Don't ever forget that. Verse 23, they shall cut down her forest, saith the Lord, though it cannot be searched, because they are more like the grasshoppers, that's the locusts, the swarmers, and are innumerable. You can't count them. That's how many there are. And that swarming has been going on for a considerable length of time in the future since. You hear about it every day. It always makes the front page, just basically. And many people are not aware yet that, well, how do we know about that? Well, it's written. All you have to do is read it. Do you understand now better why God could bless Baruch for bringing the word of God to us, whereby you are forewarned, where you know and understand what's going down? Verse 24, the daughter of Egypt shall be confounded. She shall be delivered into the hand of the people of the north. In other words, the king of Babylon is going to take her. I've got some good news for you. Though God wanted all to go into the hand of the king of the Babylon, they're going to, whether they like it or not. Because the king of the north, Babylon, that is none other than the voice of the serpent in the futurist sense. When the swarmer is there, he knows how to tame the bees, okay? To stop the swarm, to control the locust. He can do it, and he will. And many people will think eternal peace has come to the earth. That's what God's telling you about. Verse 25, the Lord of hosts, the God of Israel, saith, behold, I will punish the multitude of No and Pharaoh, and Egypt with their gods, and their kings, even Pharaoh, and all them that trust in him. I guess you all know that though many Christian churches are being burned in Egypt, and they're even holding some of our citizens hostage, what's happening in Egypt? Maybe you can get a little better look into it now. 26, and I will deliver them into the hand of those that seek their lives, and into the hand of Nebuchadnezzar, king of Babylon. That in the future sense is none other than Satan himself. and into the hand of his servants, and that's his little angels that come along with him, and afterward it shall be inhabited as in the days of old, saith the Lord. By who? By the wicked ones. Egypt has always been promised to be a base nation. But being a base nation, it still gives us a lot of information concerning current events of the end times. And you want to pay strict attention to it. You want to adhere to it. Know, look, see, and understand. Because this day is coming. If we could even almost say some of it is already here. Look at the Euphrates. That's why he used it over and over, that you would not forget. Verse 27, but fear not thou. You don't have anything to worry about. O my servant Jacob, those that truly love God, that's the natural seed of Israel. And be not dismayed, O Israel, for behold, I will save thee from afar off, and thy seed from the land of their captivity, those that have obeyed God, and Jacob shall return and be in rest and at ease, and none shall make him afraid. That is yet future, has not come to pass, but it shall. Why? Because those that go against, God has promised you, if you go against the king of the north, that is to say Satan, the Antichrist, and you allow the Holy Spirit to speak through you, they can't harm a hair on your head. Why? God's on the throne. And that's what he promises concerning his servants. This is why he blessed Baruch, a special blessing for bringing us this letter. He said, what you're doing is extremely important, Baruch. And you're blessed for it. And now he tells you, if you follow the word, then you are blessed. When you see these things come to pass, and if you don't see some of these things coming to pass, then you're not paying attention to current events and the events that are happening in this world at this time. Let's go with the next verse, please. Verse 28. Fear thou not, O Jacob, my servant, saith the Lord, for I am with thee, and I will make a full end of all the nations whither I have driven thee. But I will not make a full end of thee, but correct thee in measure, yet will I not leave thee wholly unpunished. We always get what we got coming to us. And he will punish us. You can count on it. You go against him, you might say, well, was he punishing Baruch? Well, he was straightening his case out. You know, being dressed down by God is not very fun. Okay. But you better praise him for it, because the reason he does it, he loves you. But here he's letting us know, all this is going down, they're going to be trembling in their boots because they don't understand. The wrath of God is going to come forth and it's going to cover the land. But he said, my natural seed, Jacob, you got nothing to worry about, you that love me. And those that love he who came through that natural seed, which is to say the Lord Jesus Christ. All nations that love him, that follow him, have that protecting arm of Almighty God over them and around them. And God always keeps his word. Now, analyze this chapter just a little bit. Watch Egypt. The reason Egypt has always, you know, it's an old nation. A lot of nations, like our nation, the United States of America, is 200 and short years old. That's all. That's as long as it's been a nation. Egypt has been a nation for thousands of years. It has never ceased being a nation. And from its kickoff point, the Euphrates, and the king of the south and the king of the north, as reported in the great book of Daniel, when you weave them all together, you have the word of God in a net that ensnares the enemy, but always protects and comforts those that follow God. Cursed be the man that puts his trust in nations and man and flesh. And blessed be the one that puts his trust in the living God. In his word, in the letter Baruch scribed at the hand of Jeremiah from the mouth of the living God. You have that to live by. And whatever part that God has given you to serve in the ministry, even if it's planting a little seed to a weary person, that's part enough. You see, because the main reason for God's elect is after the Antichrist appears on this day of vengeance, but just before this day of vengeance, because he expects you not to run as some of these did, not to haul out as some of them did, but he expects you to make a stand. And he expects you to allow the Holy Spirit to speak through you against this evil one. This one that deceives so many people. You know the truth. You know he has no power over you. You know that our Father has power over him. And you're going to make that stand and stand for all. And they can't harm one hair on your head. That is the promise of the living God. Now, in the next chapter, we're going to talk about the Philistines. We're going to take Gaza, and we're not going into it today because it's important. Much is happening in Gaza, and you need to be aware of what God has to say about it. Don't miss the next lecture. Bless your heart. You listen a moment, won't you please?
0: The Mark of the Beast on CD is our free introductory offer to you. What is the Mark of the Beast? Many false teachers would have you believe it will be a tattoo on your forehead or a computer chip implanted under your skin. It is getting late in the game. You need to know what the mark of the beast is. As it's written in Revelation chapter 13, verse 8, many will be deceived. There is no need for you to be deceived. Christ said in Mark 13, 23, "Behold, I have foretold you all things." 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You may also request your free CD by mailing your request to Shepherd's Chapel, Post Office Box 416, Gravette, Arkansas 72736. Don't be deceived by Satan.
1: And there we are back again. Let's have the 800 number, please. 1-800-643-4645. That number is good from Puerto Rico throughout the U.S., Alaska, Hawaii, and Canada. If the Spirit moves and you have a question, share it. Won't you do that? But please never ask a question about a particular reverend, denomination, or organization. We don't judge people. We have a judge, and it's our Father. He does not need our help in that department. But he does want you to understand his letter. That's why he gives you spiritual discernment, whether you know his letter is being taught properly or not, or you're absorbing it properly. That is so good he is to us, to give us that gift of spiritual discernment. Now, those of you that listen by shortwave around the world, it's always a pleasure hearing from you, and your announcer at the end of the hour will give you our mailing address, and it's always good to hear from you. You got a prayer request, we can do away with the number and the address. Why? God knows what you're thinking. He's a heart knower. You don't even have to say it out loud. He knows what you're thinking. Let him know you love him. That's the main thing he wants from you. Hosea 6:6, "I do not want your burnt offerings. I want your grace." That is to say, your love. I want you to love me. That's why he created you, is for his pleasure. Last verse of Revelation chapter 4. How long has it been since you really pleasured him? How long has it been since you've been blessed? The two will kind of answer each other. Father, around the globe we come. We ask that you lead, guide, direct, Father. Touch in Yeshua's precious name. Thank you, Father. Amen. Okay, and question time. When a person dies, do they see or hear anything that goes on at their funeral? That's why I'm always very careful when I preach a funeral. Okay. I should not jest about that. That would be kind of impossible for us to know. We know that in the spiritual body, they return to the Father, and they're greeting some people they haven't seen in a long, long time. And sure, they feel bad for us because they're leaving us, but they're so happy to be where they are that they're probably not paying a whole lot of attention to what's taking place here. That's just a guess on my part. Who knows until you've been there. Okay, this would be Emma from Louisiana. What race are Kenites? Or are they people of all races that do not believe Jesus? When you say the word Kenite, it's a Hebrew word. It's only transliterated. When you translate it, rather than transliterate it, you're saying the children of Cain. That is a race, that is a people, and they are very real, and they have mixed and scattered all over the world. They have done that. Let's see. And, well, let's see here. I think, how was the races of the sixth day created? Just like the eighth day were. God, from the same clay, he made man. Wendy from Oregon, do you think God places his elect strategically into families in this earth age mixed with non-elect to help save the latter and use groom the former as part of his divine plan? I'm guessing he does. It's true. They set an example. And by example, when you set that example of living truth, God blesses you. And people notice that. They notice that you're blessed. And they want some of that. They're drawn to it. Therefore, that in itself plants seeds of truth, drawing people into that word that Baruch set forward is in part, and all scribes that brought forth the very letter, the word of God. Noel from Virginia, what is the best way for Christians to unite in the coming elections to once again bring our nation back under God as it was founded by our forefathers? Well, you know, as a Christian, I can't comment on elections other than tell everybody to vote, but I can comment about certain things. No church should take part in paying for an abortion, okay? Whether it's Catholic, Christian, I don't care what church, Jewish, doesn't matter. You should not be forced into that. So really, just remember, birds of a feather flock together and vote accordingly as you feel free and should do. Valerie from Connecticut, what denomination are you? To denominalize is to divide. We do not believe in division. We are not a denomination. We are non-denominational. We're Bible teachers, period. That's all. Christ heads this church, and if you wanted to join it, you got to talk to him. You can't talk to me or somebody else and join. You got to talk to him. And if he approves you, the rest of us will, okay? Okay, this would be Melanie from Tennessee. What country can the Kenites be this day and time, the offspring of Cain? They're everywhere, okay? There's not that many of them, but they have mixed into all of the countries in various positions. You might look for them in control of the hidden dynasties, for one thing. That's where they're usually seeking control. Alicia from Tennessee, thank you for your the truth has opened my eyes and many more. Thank you, I appreciate that. I have often wondered if the giants that were the offspring of the angels that came into earthly women had souls, and did they also have the choice to love the Lord, and are they doomed? I'm thankful for you and all your staff. Well, thank you, I appreciate that. The Geber, that is to say the offspring themselves, naturally have souls, and those souls will have an opportunity to make their mind up whether they're going to love God or Satan. But now when it comes to the Nephilim, which is a Hebrew word that means the fallen angels that went in, they're doomed. As it is written in Jude, the little short book of Jude, in the first six verses, their sin is they left their habitation, heaven, and came to earth, not born to woman, but to seduce woman. And that ended it for them, because they are held in chains for destruction, not for repentance, not for to be saved, but to destroy. And when they complete their little mission, when they and Christ are, when they and the Antichrist are cast out of heaven, they will die, as it is written in Revelation chapter 11. Okay, this would be Dwight from Florida. In a conversation with a friend of mine, he suggested that if you have a disagreement with a Christian brother, you should not take communion until you have resolved the disagreement with your brother. He cited Matthew 5:23-4 and 1 Corinthians 11:27. Well, he was wrong. Okay. When you take communion, you don't take it because you're perfect. You take it because you believe Christ was worthy to pay the price on the cross for all sin. If somebody waited until they were perfect to take communion, no one could ever take it. So it isn't whether you're perfect or not, and you should try. But it's whether you love the Lord Jesus Christ enough to know he was worthy to pay that price, that your sins are forgiven. Okay. Brian from Illinois. I am a combat veteran, Vietnam vet, simplify and return. I need to know if the Holy Spirit is the Father's Spirit or Jesus' Spirit or both. Some verses say Christ lives with us. So I think it is Jesus' Spirit, but also I think how could it be holier than the Father? Well, always remember, remember, Brian, what it says in Isaiah chapter 7, verse 14, a virgin shall conceive, she will bear a child, and you will call him Emmanuel, being translated God with us. So Christ is the, if you've seen Christ, you've seen the Father. So in other words, Christ is in a dimension that we can see because the Word became flesh and walked among us. So the Holy Spirit is the Spirit of God, but then who is Christ? Okay, Yeshua is Yahweh's Savior in that dimension. And as Christ would say in St. John chapter 14, if you've seen the Father, if you've seen me, you've seen the Father. So they're both, it's both one, the Holy Spirit. Helen from Illinois. Is this Bible okay, the NIV Rainbow Study Bible, New International Version, every verse color-coded, bold line system? Well, I'm going to tell you what. I'd like for you to make your own mind up. Take a standard King James that you probably have one around your house. Go to Ezekiel chapter 13. Begin reading with verse 18. And it should say, being properly translated, the daughters of Jerusalem sew kerchiefs to cover every joint of my outreach saving arms. They cover all of it. And they teach my children to fly to save their souls, and I'm against it. I think your Bible will not say that. I think your Bible will say something about birds flying. In other words, somebody, and guess who, change the whole point. And then you decide whether it's a good Bible or not. It's a real simple thing to do. Tiffany from North Carolina. I'm having a difficult time sharing the word of the three earth ages and the rapture plot. I find that each time that I try to share this information with friends and family, I'm either rejected with individuals saying that I do not know what I am speaking about, or people just look at me like I'm crazy and not even try to understand what I am trying to explain to them. My question is, am I wrong in trying to explain and share this information? Well, it is true that not everybody has eyes to see and ears to hear, Tiffany. So what you want to do, instead of telling them the whole truth, plant a seed. And let God cause the seed to grow. Do not cast your pearls before swine, okay? Because they will rend you. They will mock you. You don't want that. So plant a seed and let God cause it to grow, and then take it from there. But love family and respect them, enjoy them. Don't talk religion if they cannot accept it. But do live it so they see you're blessed and they're drawing to that. Antoinette from Georgia. Okay, it is not much, but I need you to continue to come to me. We're going to hang in there as best we can. Thank you again. Thank you for helping us do that. My question is, how many times do I have to be verbally abused by my brother? I know that I am supposed to forgive because God forgave me. My brother and I had a big argument, and he said some very hurtful things to me. This has happened before, and I have forgiven him, but it seems like because he knows I am a Christian, he takes advantage of my Christianity. I am very upset about this, but I miss my brother. And we are not talking to each other right now. Do I have to go to him again and apologize to him? No. I want you to make a note of 2 Thessalonians, chapter 3, begin reading with verse 6.

works. That's how you treat a brother that is disorderly. You don't have to subject yourself to that. If somebody doesn't have a civil tongue, ignore them. Don't go around them. They're not worth it until they have a change of heart. Don't then treat them as an enemy, but shun them, because decency is decency and crud is crud. And so it is. Filthy mouths are not Christian, and God will not bless a filthy mouth. Okay? Paul from West Virginia, could you please give us the exact scripture reference, chapter and line, where this is located? Well, I missed. It is in, I got to find out what, in a world full of deception, we want to thank you. Okay. Please accept our love offering. We have a question. We have searched Genesis from the part where it says that all the races were created on the sixth day, and we cannot locate it. Okay, it's in the Hebrew manuscript, so you have to learn how to find it there. I would highly recommend that you order the DVD, that's the video version of my teaching on the first six chapters of Genesis, because I teach you how to read the Hebrew manuscripts and show it to you in the manuscripts. Unless you can handle the Hebrew manuscripts, you're going to have trouble spotting that. Why? Because the translators did not translate it as so, yet you can still teach it and pull it together, but you have to pull from the manuscripts themselves. In the first 6 day he created Adam. In the eighth day he created Eth Ha'adam. Different name, different person. It is true that it says Eve is the mother of all living, because Christ would come through her womb, umbilical cord to umbilical cord, and you are either in him or you're not living eternally, and that's what living means to our Father, eternally. Anthony from New Mexico, when people come against us and try to harm us, is it the right thing to forgive them and pray for them every day? Well, you know, I don't know what strength you mean that come against us to try to harm us. If somebody's going to do you violence, you have every right to protect yourself. Don't let somebody pick on you, or, you know, a lot of people don't realize that where did Peter draw a sword and cut off the ear of Malchus when they betrayed Christ? You mean Saint Peter carried a sword? Of course he did. They walked through dangerous areas. You have to protect yourself. And wherever you go, always look ahead and know and understand what you're going up against. We don't have to take anything off anybody. This politically correct junk gets everybody in trouble because it overlooks one thing, that's morally correct. It is not morally correct for you to allow somebody to run over you. You stand up and protect yourself. Or go a different path. Ignore them. They're not worth it, okay? Kathleen from Oklahoma, I have a question about, you know what many people are going to say? Well, God is love, and there he said they're not worth it. Do you think Satan's worth it? He's condemned to die. The only way that you can maybe reach some souls is to thump their gourd with truth. I mean, that's tough love. And tough love is very, very effective. If you've studied with me long, you've probably seen me exercise tough love on more than one occasion. And do you know something? It brings a lot of people around. It saves a lot of souls. Tough love is true love. Kathleen from Oklahoma, I have a question about the word Anathoth, which is used seven times in Jeremiah. The Strong says it is the city of the tribe of Benjamin, and that it also means the answer to prayer. Please explain. Well, it was exactly that. You've done your homework well. It means an answer to prayer, but you have

0: full to Jeremiah, the prophet, a prophet chosen by God before the foundations of the earth and will be after. It's buried in that place. It's a priest city, okay? Derek from Nebraska. We are studying Jeremiah, and I have a question for clarification on the two baskets of figs in Jeremiah 24. Are the good figs in Israel started in 1948, or will they not be in Israel until the sixth trump? When, no, they were both there at the start. Both the good and the bad figs were there coming out the gate. Okay. We always have them with us, and that's why it's important that you know. That's why Christ said, learn the parable of the fig tree. Not maybe. He said, learn it. And he meant it. Why? It unravels so many other scriptures. It's like Christ would say in the book of Mark, if you don't understand the parable of the tares, you're not going to understand any of my parables. That means if you don't understand about the Kenites, you're not going to understand any of God's word to its depth. And so it is. That's a true statement. Al from Pennsylvania. What would you say to someone who was teaching that the abomination of Daniel 12:11 was the establishment of Israel in 1948? Well, I would say they were very wrong. Because Daniel chapter 9 verse 27 stipulates very clearly who the abominable one is. The desolator, not desolation, desolator. That's not a condition, that's an entity. And that entity is none other than the false Christ who opposes the true Christ. That will not happen until Michael boots him out of heaven. You know, it will be so awe-inspiring, awesome. When his feet touch this earth, he's supernatural. And if you are teaching that he's already here, you're not even halfway equipped for what's coming. You're going to be snowed. You're going to be snowed under. Because there are awesome supernatural things going to take place, and it's written exactly what they are. And that happens when the true Antichrist returns. It didn't happen in 1948. That's only when the fig tree shot forth its limb. Alan from Ohio, can you please direct me to what the Bible says about a parent's obligation to help their own grown children if they continually have gotten themselves in trouble through the years? You know, you cannot encourage a person to, in other words, to be an enabler to help him do wrong, okay? That's kind of where you draw the line. Don't enable them. Sometimes they have to learn the hard way. Sometimes tough love. I would, again, Alan, I would recommend to you, as I did to a person earlier, 2 Thessalonians chapter 3, verse 6. It will help you a great deal in telling you how to handle that situation. Do not let them take advantage of your retirement or savings unless it is rightfully deserved. I'm out of time. Hey, I love you all because you enjoy studying God's word chapter by chapter, verse by verse. Most of all, God loves you for it. Why? Because it makes his day. When you read the letter, especially like today, what he said to Baruch, makes his day. When you make his, boy, is he going to make yours. Well, we're brought to you by your tithes and offerings. If we have helped you, you help us keep coming to you. Bless God, he will always, I do mean always, bless you. But most important, though, you listen to me and you listen good. You stay in his word. Every day in his word is a good day, even with trouble. You know why? Because Jesus, Yeshua, is the living word.
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The book of James. James is a book that I know you'll enjoy because it is written, when you rightly divide it, to those that are scattered abroad. That's to say the 12 tribes, the 10 tribes scattered abroad, being very specific in your freedom of Christianity, the repentance, giving much personal instruction as far as controlling our thoughts and finding peace, and giving us those parameters wherein Christianity, defining those things that come from the Word of God. Example, that bitter and sweet water cannot come from the same spring. Well, from God's Word, you should not have both either. The practice of healing brought forth in this book of James. I know you're going to like it. James, that great book of instruction.

0: Welcome to the Shepherd's Chapel Network Family Bible Study Hour with Pastor Arnold Murray. Wisdom is understanding God's Word. Pastor Murray's unique teaching approach brings God's Word alive with meaning as he takes you on a chapter-by-chapter, verse-by-verse study of God's letter to you, the Bible. And now here is Pastor Arnold Murray.
1: Good day to you. God bless you. Say welcome to the Shepherd's Chapel. Welcome to this Family Bible Study Hour. Back in our Father's Word, the great book of Ezekiel, God strengthens us. There's no better strength than that. It'll stay with you. It'll get you through. He will never leave you. He will never forsake you. We're in the 23rd chapter of this great book of Ezekiel. It's a little bit graphic, but yet at the same time, it's a parable in as much as these two sisters are symbolic of the house of Israel and the house of Judah. Aholah is the house of Israel, and Aholibah is the house of Judah. Aholibah means my tent or tabernacle is in her, because it was a king line. And the main thing our Father is passing off so that you feel his emotions is if they were yours and they acted in this way, only what he's really talking about is not adultery, as he passes this off in whoredoms, but idolatry. It hurts him a lot worse to see false teaching in what is supposedly called a tabernacle of God or a house of God or a church. It really hurts him. And that's what this chapter is about. So be mature with me as we cover it and understand. And the Father's kind of dressing them down like, you know what you got coming to you for their whoredoms. So chapter 23, verse 37, let's pick it up there with a word of wisdom from our Father. And it reads concerning Aholah and Aholibah, that they have committed adultery. That's, they have not been true to our Father. And blood is in their hands. And with their idols have they committed adultery. That makes it religious, you understand? And have also caused their sons and their sons whom they bear unto me to pass for them through the fire to devour them. Meaning, you didn't teach them my word whereby they were my children in your whoredoms. You don't even know who their father is. It's certainly not me. And that is in the parabolic sense, okay, that these were loose. What? They lost their identity. They don't know who they are. Most of the 10 tribes that went north over the Caucasus Mountains, later called Caucasian, settled Europe and migrated to Canada and America, they have not a conception, not the least idea who they are. But God knows. He didn't lose anybody. But this way, they are lost to lies, deception, and false teaching. 38, moreover, this they have done unto me. This is a confrontation with Almighty God. You got it? That's not wise. They have defiled my sanctuary in the same day and have profaned my Sabbaths. Do you know what the high Sabbath of all Sabbaths is? It's Passover. Passover is the day that God freed the children of Israel when they took the blood of the lamb and placed it over the door. And the death angel had to pass over. And then commemorated throughout the time, and as it is written in 1 Corinthians chapter 5, verse 7 and 8, Christ became our Passover. The highest, Christ is the highest Sabbath there is. Sabbath meaning rest. You don't have any rest or peace of mind if you're not in the Lord. But what he's saying here, if you're not careful, you take in the Antichrist instead of the true Christ, and you violate, sell yourself to Satan himself, and violate my house, my name, and so forth. You profane it. Verse 39. For when they had slain their children to their idols with false teaching, they had a spiritual death. You got it? Then they came the same day into my sanctuary to profane it And lo, thus have they done in the midst of mine house. Unfortunately, this is why, be careful listening to ratchet jaws. I'm not going to judge any preacher. Okay, God does. But if what he's teaching isn't proven out in God's word, chapter by chapter and verse by verse, then get back to your father. Don't listen to the traditions of men that make void the word of God, or it puts you, and not only that, your children in a heap of hurt. It sells them into divination, into false teaching, and is very misleading. They take away, well, how is it just exactly that they profane it? How could our church possibly have done that? Well, why don't you do a little homework? Passover is the high Sabbath. Do you know what many Christians call the high Sabbath today? Ishtar, which is a pagan goddess. They changed in the book of Acts, they changed the word Paschal, which is Passover in the Greek, to Ishtar, this pagan goddess, so they could drag a few more people into their little house, profaning the name of Almighty God. I hope that your church isn't involved in that. It's real easy for you to check it out. All you need is a Strong's Concordance from our library and check out the word Easter, and it will tell you it should be Passover, not Ishtar. Verse 40. That's how they profane our Heavenly Father. He does not like it. 40. And furthermore, besides that, that ye have sent for men. I want you to make a note. This isn't Adam. This is Enosh, which means any man, any race, anywhere. Enosh, to come from far, unto whom a messenger was sent. And lo, they came for whom thou didst wash thyself, paintest thy eyes, and deckest thyself with ornaments. Playing the old harlot again. You just keep it up. There wasn't enough locally. You sent far away to Enosh. 41. And settest upon a stately bed, and a table prepared before it, whereupon thou hast set mine incense and mine oil. You take those things that are holy, that are even that we anoint with the oil of our people, and you set it there and use it in whoredoms rather than for what it was meant for. Any time that you allow the false Christ to take the place of the true Christ, you're in a heap of hurt, friend. 42. And a voice of a multitude being at ease, real lazy with the word, okay? Real lazy was with her, and with the men, again, Enosh, not Adam, of the common sort were brought, Sabaeans, that's drunkards, from the wilderness, which put bracelets upon her hands and beautiful crowns upon their heads. Have you ever read Revelation chapter 9, where the enemy, the children of Cain, the Kenites, Satan's little army, they all have crowns on, pretending to be royalty. They're royalty, all right, but in the satanic sense. You want to be real careful, my friend. This is, many people would shrug at this, but it is absolute truth, and it's going to come to pass exactly as it's written. 43. Then said I unto her that was old in adultery. She just won't quit. Will they now commit whoredoms with her, and she with them? Are they going to have anything to do with her now? 44. Yet they went in unto her, and they go as they go in unto a woman that playeth the harlot, so went they in unto Ahola and unto Aholibah, the lewd women. They just can't seem to get with the word of God, chapter by chapter, verse by verse, and follow God's way rather than playing religion. Worship, you see, get the idol part of this. Worshiping idols means worshiping something other than Almighty God. He does not like it. Verse 45. And the righteous men they shall judge them after the manner of adulteresses and after the manner of women that shed blood, because they are adulteresses and blood is in their hands. They lead people to a spiritual death. Playing church, okay? That's what they're really doing. They're not really whores, they're playing church and misleading people with false teaching. Verse 46, for thus saith the Lord God, I will, that's pretty definite, I will bring up a company upon them and will give them to be removed and spoiled. I'm going to do that. 47, and the company shall stone them with stones and dispatch them with their swords. They shall slay their sons and their daughters and burn up their house with fire. In other words, if they listen to them, what are these stones? Tyre. Well, who is Tyrus? That means rock or stone. It's Satan. When we get to the 28th chapter, you'll see that that is the name of Satan. And false teachings and absolutely worshiping Satan himself, thinking it is Christ, it's going to upset a lot of people and it's going to hurt a lot of people. But why does it take them to the fire? Well, if you're not careful, you'll end up in hell. That's at the end of the millennium. Verse 48, thus will I cause lewdness, this is how it'll happen, I will cause lewdness to cease out of the land, and all women, that all women may be taught not to do after your lewdness. That is to say, worshiping something other than God himself. What is the first commandment? Don't put anything before the living God. Don't worship anything before the living God. That's important to him. 49, and they shall recompense your lewdness upon you, and you shall hear the sins of your idols. You shall bear, rather, the sins of your idols, and you shall know that I am the Lord God. That's his whole purpose. You're going to pay the full penalty. What he's saying, those that continue in this, the reason I'm going to put a stop to it, I'm going to do away with them. That means at the seventh trump, when Christ returns, all turned into spiritual bodies, it stops abruptly. Because Satan is cast into the abyss, the pit, and every knee shall bow to the true Christ. Why? Power. The fact that they've been had. And for some, it will still be too late. Just as the children of Israel, when they wandered in the wilderness for one generation, it was just one day too late. And God will only take so much, but there is a final end to everything other than the eternity itself, and that is endless. But only those that follow God's word, his plan, that read the letter he has sent you, chapter by chapter and verse by verse, whereby you understand the emotions of your father. He wanted you to see that. He wanted you to see how it hurts him when you allow yourself to be pulled off into false religions and false teaching. It hurts him. Well, I wondered why he has never blessed me. That's a good reason. I mean, why should he want to? If you're practicing funny bunnies and Easter parades, then why would God want to bless you when you've profaned his highest Sabbath of all, Passover, which Christ became? Again, 1 Corinthians chapter 5, 6, and 7. Well, I didn't know that. Well, he sent you a letter, and you are intelligent. You see, God's children are not destroyed by war. God's children are not destroyed by man. God's children are destroyed for lack of knowledge, for not understanding. When God sent them the letter, preparing them and telling them. Now, those two sisters were symbolic of the house of Israel and the house of Judah, all inclusive. This is not saying that all Israelites and all Judahites are bad, but it is that element that slips away with no discipline. That's what's going to happen to them. And our Father wanted that made very clear that he's got feelings. He loves you, but naturally he's not going to love you when you start worshiping something else and practice other writings other than the letter he's written to you. Okay, now we come to chapter 24. And from 24 through 32 is the Battle of Babylon. Now, the Battle of Babylon is symbolic of who is the king of Babylon in the end times, and we are in the end times. It's Satan. Okay. So, therefore, these chapters very much pertain to you, and it lets you know, as a landmark, what's going to befall us in the end times. You can measure it, you can just watch it, it will come to pass just like it's written. So, having said that, again, the Babylonian War, the coming of the king of Babylon, which is none other than Satan himself, as the great book of Revelation so declares. The apocalypse, Revelation meaning to take away the cover and to make it known, this helps you see that. Chapter 24, verse 1. Again, in the ninth year, in the tenth month, in the tenth day of the month, the word of the Lord came unto me, saying, captivity is going on a little while here. Verse 2, son of man, write thee the name of this of the day. This is a point. Even of this same day, the king of Babylon set himself against Jerusalem this same day. You can count on it. In other words, what? What does he intend to do? What does the king of Babylon intend to do? Well, naturally, we know there were three sieges in history, and that has been going to come around again. But as it is written in 2 Thessalonians chapter 2, verse 4, Satan himself, the king of Babylon, is going to sit in the city of Jerusalem claiming to be God. And do you know something? Ahola and Aholabah are going to believe it and worship him. Verse 3, mark the day, verse 3, and utter a parable. We're going to say this in a parable form so that not everybody understands, but you that have eyes to see and ears to hear, God does see. You will understand. And utter a parable unto the rebellious house, and say unto them, thus saith the Lord God, set on a pot, set it on, and also pour water into it. You remember back, what was it in chapter 11? The people said, we're in a pot. The iron pot is our wall. Well, this time God's going to put them in the pot. They need a cleaning. Verse 4, gather the pieces thereof into it, even every good piece, the thigh and the shoulder, fill it with the choice bones. In other words, you take that the priest is supposed to get, you take that God is supposed to get as an offering, and I mean the very best. Now, you want to stop and think about that. Many people that study God's word for hour in and hour out think they're the best. Well, have you really done your homework? Have you missed something? Something you want to consider? Because our Father is saying, you put the mutton in the pot. What's he going to do with the pot? 5, take the choice of the flock and burn also the bones under it. I'm sorry, but the Masora translates this as the wood. So let's say read it as it is. Burn also the wood under it and make it boil well. And let them seethe the bones of it therein. I mean, you cook it and you cook it and you cook it. You make it hot for them, hot for them, hot for them. Mark the day, my friend. 6. Wherefore, thus saith the Lord God, woe to the bloody city, to the pot whose scum is therein and whose scum is not gone out of it. Bring it out piece by piece. Let no lot fall upon it. It's not chosen for anything but to be destroyed. You know, scum here is an interesting thing. verdigris is it's green and it's poison, but it's also rust. It's something that the city needs a good scrubbing, a good cleaning, especially after the false Christ is there. Got it? Verse 7, for her blood is in the midst of her. She set it upon the top of a rock. She poured it not upon the ground to cover it with dust. In other words, she didn't try to hide her sins. She poured it. Usually blood, you bury it or put it away so it can't be seen. But here, she puts it right on top of the killing rock where everybody can see it. You know, in agriculture, when we butcher an animal for our own use, when you butcher that animal and you bleed it, which you must be doing it, butchering correctly as God instructs us to have it clean, then much blood is placed upon the ground. And when the other livestock come up to that, if you haven't covered it or removed it, they go bananas. I mean, when they smell that blood on the ground, that herd goes wild. So it is. They don't try to cover anything. Why? They're not ashamed of it. Well, if they're Christian people, if they're people that thought they were doing right, why wouldn't they be ashamed? Because they think what they're doing is right. They think he is the true Christ. Why? They haven't read the letter, God's letter to them, this letter of love, keeping you out of trouble. They think what they're doing is right, so therefore they don't try to cover their sin. They boast about it. Worshiping, many of them receiving even his mark in the hand, meaning they're really working up Satan. They're doing it for him. They're proud of it. Even turning their relatives in for not worshiping him also. And so it is. Verse 8. But it might cause fury to come up to take vengeance. I have set her blood upon the top of a rock that it should not be covered. In other words, they're going to be caught in it and they're going to be found guilty. 9, therefore, thus saith the Lord God, woe to the bloody city, that's Jerusalem. I will even make the pile for fire great. You know, when he cleanses good. 10, heap on wood, kindle the fire, consume the flesh, and spice it well, and let the bones be burned. You cook it till it falls off the bones. Verse 11. Then set it empty upon the coals thereof, that the brass of it may be hot and may burn, and that the filthiness of it may be molten in it, that the scum, the rust of it may be consumed. You know, in the old time, if you cooked in a pot and the grease and everything would stick to it from the cooking on the outside, when you take it and you burn it in the fire, the rust and the crud just pops off. Makes a popping sound sometimes when it comes loose, cleaning it. That's the way you temper and season a cast iron skillet. You burn it. What God is saying, I want the contents, that's the people cleansed, and then the city itself, Jerusalem, I want even it burned to the ground. Cleansed is the problem. 12. She hath wearied herself with lies, and her great scum went not forth out of her. It just built up. Her scum shall be in the fire. The stink is still there. And stink it does. You know, our Father is not happy when he, this is very appropriate, falling a hole in a holobah. Let you know why our Father's not happy, especially when after he sends a letter and they still worship Antichrist, when he comes with his message, I've come to rapture you all away here at the sixth trump. You don't know it. It's really the seventh, he's saying. Well, it isn't. It's the sixth. And the sixth trump is when Satan comes as Antichrist, and the true Christ doesn't return until the seventh. And he wants the pot clean. Let's go with the next verse, please. Verse 13. In thy filthiness is lewdness, because I have purged thee, and thou was not purged. I tried to clean you up, couldn't get, and it just didn't clean. Why? Because they keep on with it. Thou shalt not be purged from thy filthiness anymore, till I have caused my fury to rest upon thee. And so it is that our Father, that when does that happen? At the end. We're at that end. Mark that day. Mark it well, my friend. This is the final war. This is when God brings it to an end. And praise God, bring it on. If you love our Father and if you're serving him, you have nothing to worry about. But be ready to serve him. 14, I, the Lord, have spoken it. It shall come to pass, not maybe, it shall come to pass, and I will do it. I will not go back. I'm not going to change my mind. Neither will I spare. Neither will I repent. According to thy ways and according to thy doings shall they judge thee, saith the Lord God. In other words, you're going to get everything you got coming to you. I don't know how you're doing, friend. How do you serve the living God? Are you honest in all things? You want to be real careful. You notice what he said there? I don't like your lies. So don't lie to people. Give truth, the word of God. Sometimes it can even sting, but always be honest with the word of God. And it's always very healing. God here is making it very clear in this 14th verse. He's not changing his mind. You could pray and you could have 1,000 people pray. And when Antichrist has deceived those that will be deceived, he's not changing his mind. The end is coming. Verse 15. Also the word of the Lord came unto me saying, 16, son of man, behold, I take away from thee the desire of thine eyes with a stroke. Yet neither shall thou mourn nor weep, neither shall thy tears run down. And what is the desire of his? It's his lovely wife. God is saying, I'm going to use you as an example. I'm going to take away your lovely wife. Verse 17. Forbear to cry. Make no mourning for the dead. Bind the tire on thine head upon thee, and put on thy shoes upon thy feet, and cover not thy lips, and eat not the bread of men. In other words, when the funeral bread is brought, the food, don't eat it. And you stay covered and dressed, ready to go. And what is so important that you don't want to miss at this time? There's only one bread you want. It's the bread of life. It's Christ's body that you want him with you. This is a parable to show the people that God intends to take away, and he will, to prove a point. 18. So I spake unto the people in the morning, and at evening my wife died. And I did in the morning as I was commanded. He followed God's word to the letter. 19. And the people said unto me, wilt thou not tell us what these things are to us, that thou doest so? What does all this mean? What are you doing? Verse 20, then I answered them, the word of the Lord came unto me saying, this is what it's about, 21, speak unto the house of Israel. Thus saith the Lord God, behold, I will profane my sanctuary, the excellency of your strength, the desire of your eyes, and that which your soul pitieth, and your sons and your daughters whom you have left shall fall by the sword. In other words, I'm going to let it happen. 22, and you shall do as I have done. You shall not cover your lips nor eat the bread of men. You're not going to even show sympathy to friends. It's going to happen to those. Don't show sympathy to those that are misled. All the time, you've got the remnant that stands in the center of this. No harm. 23, and your tires shall be upon your heads, and your shoes upon your feet. You shall not mourn nor weep, but you shall pine away for your iniquities, your sins, your trespasses, and mourn one toward another. And so it is that God avenges. 24, thus Ezekiel is unto you a sign. According to all that he hath done shall you do. And when this cometh, you shall know that I am the Lord God. Mark today, my friend. 25, also, thou son of man, shall it not be in the day when I take from them their strength, the opposite of Ezekiel, God strengthens, the joy of their glory, the desire of their eyes, and that whereupon they set their minds, their sons and their daughters. They're going to lose their identity. And they're going to lose them because they allowed them to turn away by false teachings from the living word of Almighty God. Verse 26, that he that escaped in that day shall come unto thee to cause thee to hear it with thine ears. You're going to find in 33:12 what this means. Until then, you won't. There are some people that escape the deception, that escape being deceived, that escape the destruction. 27 to complete the chapter. In that day, mark it, shall thy mouth be open to him which is escaped, and thou shalt speak and be no more dumb. The truth's going to be heard around the world. And thou shalt be a sign unto them, and they shall know that I am the Lord. Our Father's not going to repent. He's not going to change his mind. Those that escape the deception, that is none other than God's elect and the remnant, that know that truth, they're going to speak and they're going to be heard. Why? God always allows truth to prevail even through the hardest of times. If you will listen, if you will hear. So here we're in this battle of Babylon. We've got quite a few more chapters to go within it. You will learn from it what befalls us in this generation. All right, bless your heart. You listen a moment, won't you please?
0: The Mark of the Beast on CD is our free introductory offer to you. What is the Mark of the Beast? Many false teachers would have you believe it will be a tattoo on your forehead or a computer chip implanted under your skin. It is getting late in the game. You need to know what the mark of the beast is. As it's written in Revelation chapter 13, verse 8, many will be deceived. There is no need for you to be deceived. Christ said in Mark 13:23, "Behold, I have foretold you all things." 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You may also request your free CD by mailing your request to Shepherd's Chapel, Post Office Box 416, Gravette, Arkansas 72736. Don't be deceived by Satan.
1: And there we are back again. Let's have the 800 number, please. 1-800-643-4645. That number is good from Puerto Rico throughout the U.S., Alaska, Hawaii. And we would say that if you have a question, you share it. Once you do that, please never ask a question about a particular reverend, denomination, or organization. We do not judge people. We have one judge. That's our Father. And he's quite capable. He gets it done. He knows even what people think. So you do have the right to discern spiritually who you should fellowship with, who is is truly online with God's word and who isn't. That's your discernment. It's a gift from God. And God gives many gifts to those that follow him. See that you thank him for that. Those of you that listen by shortwave around the world, it's always a pleasure hearing from you. And your announcer at the end of the hour will give you our mailing address. And all you that study with us around the world, ever so many on the internet, from China to all around, God's peace be upon you. You study his word. God's word is written to all peoples everywhere. Mark the day. Okay, and those of you now that do listen, if you got a prayer request, we can do away with the number, the address. Why? Wherever you are around this world, God knows what you're thinking. He's got time for you because he loves you. And so let it be said that our Father, in loving you, needs that love returned. He loves you. He may not love what you're doing. So let him know you love him. Once you do that, repent. Come to his altar and be blessed. Father, around the globe we come. We ask that you lead, guide, direct, Father. Touch in Yeshua's precious name. Thank you, Father. Amen. Ella from Michigan. What does it mean when the sea shall give up its dead? Revelation chapter 20, the end of the millennium has transpired, and even though everyone is in spiritual bodies, there are some that still have mortal souls, meaning they're liable to die. The sea, of course, is the people, as Revelation chapter 17 so stipulates. So the people themselves give up those that are spiritually dead, and they're on a one-way trip right into that old lake. That's where they go. Kay from Michigan, where can I find the scripture that talks about the gulf? It seems like I'm getting that question a great deal here lately. The gulf that divides paradise or heaven, whichever you wish to put it, you will find written in the 16th chapter of the great book of Luke, where Christ teaches what happens when you pass from this body on into heaven and what transpires there. Arnett from South Carolina, excuse me, where can I find the parable of the fig tree in the Bible? Well, it's in more than one place in the Bible, but to give you a kick start, Mark chapter 13 lets you know Christ didn't say, maybe you should get around to learning it. He said, learn it. And he meant it. Why? Well, because when that, you don't plant a seed to get a fig tree, you set out a shoot. And when that shoot transplants, begins to put forth leaves, know that he, the Lord Jesus Christ, is pretty close. That happened in the year of our Lord, 1948. Okay, so the other foundation to the parable of the fig tree you find in Jeremiah chapter 24, the good and the bad figs. And the fact that when the inhabitants of Jerusalem return, Israel becomes a nation again, that marks the planting thereof. Both the good and the bad fig, don't overlook that point. Linda from Texas. Will we see our loved ones in heaven? Absolutely. That's another often asked question. In this great book of Ezekiel, when we get to the 44th chapter, you will see that in the millennium, for from the 40th chapter to the end is about the millennium, you will be able to recognize mother, brother, father, sister. Billy from Mississippi, I'm confused. Are you saying that women preachers are false prophets? Or are they true prophets of God? Well, they're both. You can't, you know, of course, I'm not saying that anyone is a false prophet because I don't judge people. But you can say this, if somebody is teaching falsely, then they are a false teacher. Teacher and a prophet will fall into the same category. We've got all kinds of prophets. We've got Isaiah and Ezekiel, which the prophet we're studying now. Those are the prophets we have for today. But it is true that when the Pentecostal tongue comes forth, that is to say, when the Holy Spirit begins to speak through, it isn't unknown. It's a cloven, goes out in every language of the world. Both men and women shall prophesy. And that's coming. It's going to happen. But it's real simple. You have to judge yourself. Who is true and who is false? It's real simple. Anytime they don't align with God's word, they're fake.
2: Okay.
1: It doesn't count, and you better be very, very careful, because a false teacher will get you in much trouble, will mislead you. You know, and what is real sad is those that really are trying and are not gifted from God to teach. You're responsible for whatever you teach. You're going to answer for it. If you cause somebody to sin, if you have a platform such as this one where it's millions, then you're going to be responsible for millions of sins for people. So you always want to do your homework, and you want to do it well. It's an awesome, awesome responsibility. But when you do your homework and you're gifted from God, you haven't got anything to worry about. That's why God allows growth, expansion. That's called blessings. It's blessings from our Heavenly Father. He has his hand on people even in this generation, the generation of the fig tree, to bring forth that truth. As he so stated in the closing verses today, that voice will speak. It's God's election. Mike from Washington, what is a clean spirit and an unclean spirit? Well, really, that's what it amounts to. A clean spirit is the Holy Spirit, or the spirit of a person that truly means well, that looks out for people, that tries to help people honestly and efficiently, that tries to better people's lives by giving them hope, but most of all, giving them our Heavenly Father's love, teaching and letting them know that he does love them. That is a clean spirit. Unclean spirit is Satan, or anytime someone tries to take advantage of people for their own edification, or trying to make a name for themselves, or be something special when they're not, that's an unclean spirit. But most of all, a lunar spirit, that's a lunatic. Is a full moon, they come out by the droves sometimes. Police departments and hospital emergency rooms are well aware of it, as well as pastors. There are good spirits and there are bad spirits. Dwayne from Louisiana. That may be Iowa, but Dwayne will know, or Diane rather will know. Can a good person become an evil spirit? Why, absolutely. We just covered that in this great book of Ezekiel. It said, if a righteous man fall, then the righteousness kind of falls by the wayside and the evil takes him over. So a good person, but now I do want to qualify though, when you say a good person and an evil spirit, many times if you go to the point of possession, then that good person must open themselves up to receiving that demonic spirit, and then they become possessed. It does happen. I know a lot of people would find that a foreign thought, but it is true. And any pastor in the country can assure you, he has any kind of a congregation or a national audience, he's going to tell you it sure is, it happens. But then we have power over all of our enemies, and God is able to, in the name of Jesus Christ, they will run from you. So then to say that a good person that understands God's word and really understands Luke chapter 10 verses 19 forward, that God gives us power over all of our enemies, certainly evil spirits are our enemy, they run from us in Christ's name. Carol from California. Pastor Murray, you have said that there are evil spirits and that they are free to roam the earth. Can you please explain this? We must have really been talking about this, because that's several in a row about evil spirits. Evil spirits can, for every negative, there is a positive. Satan is locked in heaven behind, Christ said, get behind me. That's exactly where he is, and Michael is holding him there. Documentation is Revelation chapter 12, verse 6 and 7. Michael has the power to throw Satan and all his angels out at the sixth trump back to earth. But but Christ is at the right hand of God, and he's going to stay there until the seventh trump, until his enemies are made his footstool. So, therefore, but spirits, the Holy Spirit comes from the Lord God Almighty, and evil spirits come from Satan and his ilk. And that's where they come from, and they do roam the earth. If the thought of this, you can read in the first chapter of the great book of Job, okay? In the past tense, before Satan was stopped, he was asked by Almighty God, in chapter 1, verses 6 and 7, where have you been? What are you doing? I've been walking to and fro on the earth, okay? Well, his spirit can still do the same thing. That's why I bring that scripture up. Brenda from Kentucky. In Revelation, when Christ returns, our church teaches we will be caught up, and that is that. That he will never return after that catching away. Help, thanks. I'm sorry, that is a false teaching. I'm not judging your church, but it is false. Unfortunately, Brenda, this is where the trouble is. Satan is coming at the sixth trump. Christ doesn't come until the seventh. Any child can count from 1 to 7. And if you understand the book of Revelation, the unveiling, that it makes it so clear a child can understand. But when Satan comes, his message is, I've come to rapture you away. And I am Christ is what he'll be saying. But he's instead of Christ. That's what Antichrist means, being properly translated from the Greek, instead of Jesus. So I'm sorry, that's a false teaching. Christ picks his elect to put on the gospel armor and to stand against the fiery darts of Satan, not to flit away somewhere in the atmosphere, but to fight spiritually, whereby all peoples have an opportunity when the Holy Spirit speaks through them. In that tongue spoken of in Acts chapter 2, verse 7, all will hear. And many will be saved by that, praise God, dragged from the very grasp of Satan. What an opportunity to live, and what a time to live.

right now to be able to serve the living God. Bill from Texas, question. In the millennium, with our young and healthy bodies, will I have a full head of hair? Well, probably at least a little fuzz. No, in the spiritual body, everybody has beautiful hair just like me, okay? It's not just like me. It'll be very colorful and natural as it is. It's young, okay? Why? Because in the spiritual body, you don't get old. There's no such thing as getting old. Quite frankly, when God so loved this world that he gave his only begotten son, that whosoever would believe upon him should never die but would have everlasting, that word in the Greek means eternal. From the day you were created in the first earth age all the way through this earth age and the eternity to come, there's no such thing as pre-existing. You've always existed, okay? That may throw some people, but be that as it may. But when God created man, he created us in the image we were there. And that was young, vivacious, and everybody will be very natural and have a good head of hair. Eric from Wisconsin. And that's nothing against somebody that is naturally bald, okay? Eric from Wisconsin. How can I be a member of the Shepherd's Chapel? Well, you know who the shepherd is? It's the Lord Jesus Christ. You got to take that up with him. If he approves you, we sure will, then you are a member, okay? Just talk to him. If he approves of you, after you've repented and you love him and you want to learn the word, you're in. Welcome aboard. Leah from Texas, please help me with scripture concerning relations with parents. We are to honor them, but what about a parent who is a problem, who has not been a good parent? Must we continue to help them? Well, you have to. Our Father took care of that, and he did it in a very adequate way. In 2 Thessalonians chapter 3, verse 6, when you do that, and pray for them, okay, but set yourself apart from them. Give them a little stewing time. Okay, a little maturing, growing up time. And don't let them eat at your table. You know, cut them off. And that way they learn a lesson pretty quick that who's blessed and who isn't. Cheryl from South Carolina. The seven seals, seven vials, and seven trumps, what order do they go in? Well, naturally, what are seals? That's sealing things in your mind. Revelation chapter 7. It is sealing God's truth in your mind. As a matter of fact, in Revelation chapter 9, verse 4, God tells Satan when he's cast out, you can go down there, and the ignorant ones, that's to say those that don't have the seal in their mind, you can deceive them or do anything you want to with them. But don't you dare touch mine elect. God takes care of his elect. You don't ever want to go against one of them, or you're going to end up in a heap of hurt. That's okay. No problem. You get what you deserve. But they have that seal in their forehead, which means they got the truth. And the trumps, of course, then, in other words, the seals let you know what each of the trumps bring forth and each of the vials. But then the trumps execute action. When a trumpet is sounded, it means charge, okay? The vials do not begin being poured out until God's wrath comes at the end. And they are bang, bang, bang, bang, bang, just like that. And it happens pretty quick. That's why prophecies begin to appear and come like the birth of a child, the labor pains, closer and closer and closer. When those vials start hitting, it happens pretty quick. And so it is. That's the wrath of God. Tracy from Georgia, I had to file bankruptcy and I feel overwhelming guilt over the whole thing. Are there any scriptures that can ease my mind? Well, I always like 1 Corinthians chapter 10, verse 13, but don't, move

0: And then make your move, okay? And you'll be a lot better off. But don't be on a guilt trip. That doesn't, guilt never helped anyone other than it learned you don't do that again. Look forward and ask God's blessings and move forward. Mike from Washington, what language did the six-day creation speak and the eighth-day creation? They all spoke the same language. That's why God came at the Tower of Babel when they all spoke the same language. Supposedly, as the manuscripts are written, and God decided he would confuse them a little bit, so therefore the Tower of Babel, meaning they began to babble after that in different languages. Why? They were, it's what one of those things that brings God down. You want to get acquainted with that statement. What brings God down? You can tell and discern a great deal about God's word if you'll remember that. Well, when they tried to work out their own salvation by building them a tower into heaven where they didn't have to have a savior, just climb right on up and walk in, take it over. Man, did God fix their wagon, okay? So that brings him down. If a person tries to, through various medical methods of giving themselves eternal life, that'll bring him down too. Many things bring him down, as it is written. They all spoke the same language until that day. Jim from Rhode Island. The year 2012, on December the 21st, the Mayan calendar ends. Is there any mention of this date in the Bible? No, there isn't. But we're watchmen. We're supposed to watch every day. It just so happens that is a very interesting year, both from the heavens, where we were supposed to receive our signs and wonders. And the Mayan calendar does not predict the end of the world. It's simply that was the end of that segment, that time. But it did end there, and it causes a lot of consternation on many people. We are in the end generation. So don't look for any particular date, hour, and so forth. Man's not going to know, but you are supposed to know the season. Daniel chapter 12 documents that. We are in that season. Our Father has a way of speaking to us at times. Not as some people claim, well, I talked to God today. I mean literally give signs and wonders whereby you know what you're doing and you don't mind to boldly step out there and get it done. Why? Because it comes from him. Let him know you love him and prepare yourself to serve him. That's what he wants. Let him know you love him. It's all right, even with your parents, like the person earlier. They brought you into the world, therefore you can honor them for that, but you can set them aside. I'm out of time. Hey, I love you all because you enjoy studying God's word. Most of all, God loves you for it. It just really makes his day. When you make his day, he's going to make yours. Brought to you by your tithes and offerings. If we have helped you, you help us keep coming to you. Once you do that, bless God. He will always bless you. That is a fact of life and easily proved. Now, most important though, you listen to me, listen good. You stay in his word every day in his word, even with troubles, a good day. Know why? Jesus is the living word.
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Genesis 1:46, the first six chapters in God's Word. The world that was. Did you realize there was a world age before this one? Same old world, different age. The creation itself. When were the races created? You see, all the races were created separately, and you'll find that documented in these particular CDs. How and what was the sin in the garden? It will be discussed in this series also. This is a must for the serious Bible scholar, for if you do not understand how it was in the beginning, you certainly will never understand the end. I think you will find this series very rewarding and certainly will answer questions that no doubt you have always wondered about. Genesis 1:46. Hey, I know you're going to enjoy this series.

0: Welcome to the Shepherd's Chapel Network Family Bible Study Hour with Pastor Arnold Murray. Wisdom is understanding God's Word. Pastor Murray's unique teaching approach brings God's Word alive with meaning as he takes you on a chapter-by-chapter, verse-by-verse study of God's letter to you, the Bible. And now here is Pastor Arnold Murray.
1: Good day to you. God bless you. Say welcome to the Shepherd's Chapel. Welcome to this family Bible study hour. Ready to get back in our Father's Word, Book of Revelation. Regardless of what language you translate it into, it always means the uncovering or the unveiling, meaning to make God's plan known. Known to the point where a child can understand. And we come to this place where he's explaining the coming of the false Christ. And not only that, he's going to give us his name in both the Hebrew and the Greek tongue here in a few minutes. And so that there can be no error. He told us in Mark 13, for the elect's sake, he had shortened the time. You're going to find out in this ninth chapter of Revelation, he shortened that time to a 5-month period. And not only that, when you use the knowledge that you have concerning the locust, you know it is their particular term from May through September, 5-month period. Of course, you are not to be deceived. You are a watchman, and you never know when the thief is coming, so you watch. But he gives us this to let us know. Now, he has released Satan, you might say, from the pit, the abyss. That means he's turned loose on the earth. That's why these are called woe trumps. And you have the knowledge here to know he can't bother God's elect. Satan is given strict orders by God himself. You can go down there, but you cannot bother those that have the seal of God in their forehead. Now, I hope you have all 7 of them, because we taught them well, 7 seals. And when you seal that knowledge in your mind, he can't touch you. By what? By order of Almighty God in verse 4 of chapter 9, whereby he said, and it was commanded them that they should not hurt the grass of the earth, neither any green thing, neither any tree, but only those men which have not the seal of God in their foreheads. Those you can bother, but how far can they go with it? Well, let's find out. A word of wisdom from our Father in Yeshua's name. Chapter 9, the great book of Revelation, the uncovering, verse 5, and it reads, and to them it was given that they should not kill them, but that they should be tormented 5 months. And their torment was the torment of a scorpion when he striketh a man. Now, I explained in the last lecture how a scorpion striketh a man. His victim. It turns his backbone to mush. They're tormented for the simple reason, if they do not have the seal of God in their forehead, which means they don't have the word of God in their mind. They don't know what's going on. And they probably, most of them, will think this is Christ, because he is supernatural. And he's able to perform miracles, as we'll discover in chapter 13, in their sight. I mean, marvelous things. And people unlearned are not equipped for that. Verse 6 to continue. And in those days shall men seek death, and shall not find it, and shall desire to die, and death shall flee from them. You're in that transition of changing from flesh into spiritual bodies, and many of them that have been pew potatoes, that means sitting in a church pew all their life but never getting the word of God taught, are going to wake up and realize, as a Christian, they've been worshiping the devil, and they're so ashamed they don't even want to face Christ. They love Jesus and they do not want to face him, because they have been misled, because they didn't read the letter that God sent to them to avoid the deception of the end times. What, you do not want to be in that condition. That's why they want to die, is their shame. good people, but misled people. Now let's talk about the locust army just a little bit. Verse 7, and the shapes of the locusts were like unto horses prepared into battle. Well, you can see they're not locusts. And on their heads were, as it were, crowns like gold, seemed to be royalty. And their faces were as the faces of men. Why? Because they are. They are men, liars, deceivers, lieutenants for Satan himself. What a shame. Verse 8, and they had hair as the hair of women. They talk so sweet and so gentle. And their teeth were as the teeth of lions. You know, a canine will bite off a victim and stop the flow of blood to take its prey. But a lion's teeth rips and tears and utterly destroys the victim. What is this saying? It's all right. They talk so sweet. We come in prosperously and peacefully. We just want to be your friend. We want to pay off all your bills. We want to give you everything that you need because we're your buddy. We're going to bring salvation to you. And all the time, your spiritual soul, they're ripping and tearing to pieces. You know, you had a warning way back in the book of Joel about this locust army, and you don't ever want to forget it. And you can pick it up, if you would, with verse 6 of chapter 1, the great book of Joel, the coming of the locust army. All four categories, that is to say, the locust, the cankerworm, and the cankerworm, the caterpillar, and the gnawer, and so on, okay? What it is in the Hebrew is the gnawer leaves for the swarmer leaves for the devourer, and the devourer leaves for the consumer. The four stages of the locust, are you familiar with it? Verse 6, listen carefully. For a nation shall come upon my land, strong and without number, whose teeth are the teeth of a lion, and he hath the cheek teeth of a great lion, and he hath laid my vine waste and barked my fig tree, even the parable of the fig tree. He hath made it clean bare and cast it away, the branches thereof are made white. I mean, they consume everything, rip everything off, rip everybody off. Their teeth tear and rip and plead and take everything you got that God, that is to say your love for Almighty God, and takes your virginity whereby you are no longer a virgin waiting for a husband. You're in the sack with Satan, deceived, I'm speaking spiritually now, and stripped clean. I mean, have you ever seen an old tree after a storm or something has injured it and all the bark is gone? It is a pitiful sight. Stripped clean bare. That's what they do to you. Take everything you got, and including your soul if they can. That's what the locust army does. And take comfort and look up, because God controls that locust army. He only lets it go so far. You might say, well, it sounds terrible to me. No, think back. What did it say back in the fourth verse? You can't bother those that have the seal of God in their forehead. You can talk sweet to them. You can say anything you want. They are not going to be tempted by you. And you cannot bark their tree. You're not going to bother them. So here we have these that claim to be royalty, these crowns, and probably even, as we'll find in the next verse, they claim to be priests. Fakes, verse 9, back in the ninth chapter of Revelation. And they had breastplates, as it were, breastplates of iron. Not a priest's breastplate. I mean, these are hard. And the sound of their wings was as the sound of chariots, of many horses running to battle. Now, our Father let us see in the book of Ezekiel what those horses sound like, that the horses of the Bible. And they have that transportation. Don't let that throw you either. Ezekiel did a great job in explaining exactly what those were. So never be deceived by them. But they, claiming to be preachers running here and there, and I mean, got the breastplates on, they're wearing crowns like we're straight out of the book. How many people, and performing miracles, snapping fingers, lightning coming down from heaven, and the head honcho himself is there, claiming to be God. You know something? The sad part is, how many people know better? How many people would know the difference? It's a little frightening, because God's word is simply not taught chapter by chapter and verse by verse, whereby God's children are not warned sufficiently. But there is that, there are that remnant, God's elect, that will continue to bring that truth forward. Verse 10, and they had tails like unto scorpions, naturally, and there were stings in their tail, and their power was to hurt men 5 months. And there you have it, the five-month period, the five-month period of the locust. And it's fair enough for you to know that through horticulture and other methods, the locust has a five-month cycle where they come into being. They shed their one skin, which looks like a complete locust. They're gone again, out pilfering for a five-month period. And it happens to be from Passover to Fall Fellowship. That's not just an accident. That's a five-month period. Now let's talk about that just a moment. God had said in through the Son in Mark 13, for the elect's sake I have shortened the time, else there would be no flesh saved. I mean, that's how terrific Satan is in as a deceiver. But for the elect's sake I have shortened that time. And here he tells us to what point. That 7 years. 2 3.5-year periods back to back. As Daniel, the great book of Daniel chapter 9 verse 27 so declares, when the abomination, the abominable one, well, who is the abominable one? Abaddon and Apollyon. You're going to learn his name here in Hebrew and in Greek in just a moment. But when you see that, then no, that has been shortened to a five-month period. We can cut it. Now, you can even, if you would, as the seven-year period was split in two parts, 2 3.5-year periods, you can split the five-month period in 2.5 periods, 2.5 months each. We will talk more about it when we come to the 17th chapter, and you will have a better understanding even of why that there was silence in heaven for a half hour when we opened the seventh seal. So having said that, returning then to chapter 9, verse 11, let's go with it. Here's your names. And they had a king over them. This is the head honcho, which is the angel of the bottomless pit. You don't really need any guesses to know who the angel of the bottomless pit. Satan is a cherubim, Ezekiel 28 documenting. And that's who he is, okay? Whose name, here you go, gonna identify him, whose name in the Hebrew tongue is Abaddon. But in the Greek tongue hath his name Apollyon. Do you understand that Apollyon is one of Satan's names? Abaddon is one of his names. It doesn't fit anyone else. He's as king. Instead of being King of Kings and Lord of Lords, he's king of the bottomless pit. You do not want to go there. Now, why ever tell me would God give this identifier in two languages? So you couldn't go wrong. So you couldn't be deceived. So you can apply it both to the Old Testament, and so you can apply it to the New Testament to identify the destroyer. And he will destroy you if you give him an opportunity. That's what he wants to do. He wants company where he's going. And I'm afraid that there's a possibility that he's going to have quite a bit of company. Now, we know, and I've covered it once before, how could he possibly deceive that many people? It's written in 2 Corinthians chapter 11, where Paul was teaching. I read it to you not long ago, but I'm going to cover parts of it again, where he said, this may sound foolish, but I want to talk to you a moment. I want to present you to Christ as a chaste virgin, not as Eve, who was beguiled, expatio in the Greek, wholly seduced by Satan. She was deceived. Super preachers come along and you seem to swallow it hook, line, and sinker. And he said, though I may be crude in speech, I can jerk the rug out from under him anytime I choose. And then he brings the truth forward in the 11th verse. You're not going to have it. I'm going to read it to you. 2 Corinthians chapter 11, verse 11. Wherefore, because I love you not, God knoweth I do. But what I do, that I will do, that I may cut off occasion from them which desire occasion, and wherein they glory, that they may be found even as we. I can jerk that rug out from under them any time. That's what he's saying. 13, for such are false apostles, deceitful workers, transforming themselves into apostles of Christ. Oh, praise God, did you hear that? Going to transform themselves into angels of light, apostles of light. You know, you've heard preachers say that. But hang on a minute now. 14, and no marvel. For Satan himself is transformed into an angel of light. Oh, praise the Lord. People will say, sometimes we'll teach, Satan himself is going to be saved. You know, there's just one big problem. That's not really what it's saying, and I'll explain it in a moment. Verse 15, therefore, it is no great thing if his ministers also be transformed as the ministers of righteousness, whose end shall be according to their works. In other words, they're going to hell. Because this word transformed is disguised. You check it out in your Greek concordance. There is no way it can be translated transformed and be accurate. The word in the Greek means they come disguised. Disguised as preachers of Christ, but they're false. And even Satan himself comes disguised as an angel of light. Sweet talking thing. Not vicious war, not destruction. The destroyer destroys your soul. And which is more important? Your eternal soul or your flesh body to be destroyed. You see, there's a bad thing developing. And it's people lying to our people. People misleading our people. People hitting them for change that they haven't got a cotton picking idea what kind of change they're talking about. They just want to change. You know, only a fool would wish for a change he didn't know what it was. Because most often, if it isn't transparent whereby you know, you're going worse, not better. Somebody is pulling the wool over your eyes. And that's what's happening. This is why he said back in the book of Joel, a nation's coming. And there's a one world system that's developing itself to kind of take over for those that allow it to take over. But thank God there are still true men and women of God that stand the gap, fix the hedges, and plug up the holes whereby truth is held and God reigns supreme. So you see, don't let it marvel that God would give you his name in both the Hebrew and the Greek tongue. and allow it to be transferred in the English. That's that Old Testament, New Testament, Hebrew Old Testament, Greek New Testament. He's still the destroyer, Satan, disguised into thinking for most people that he is Christ. That's why he's called Antichrist, the most dangerous role he will play. It's called instead of Christ in the Greek tongue. And God has just identified him for you, told you how long he would be here, who he could hurt and who he could not. Praise God, he cannot hurt you because you have the seals of God in your forehead. And God always protects his own. Verse 12 to continue. One woe is past, and behold, there come two woes more hereafter. Got three of those woe trumps. Verse 13. And the sixth angel sounded, and I heard a voice from the four horns of the golden altar, which is before God. Naturally, we know that six is Satan's number. We know that he appears at the sixth trump, sixth seal, and the sixth vial. That's 666. That's when he comes. That's here is when his power really overflows. 14, saying to the sixth angel, which had the trumpet, loose the four angels which are bound in the great river Euphrates. Euphrates is always the border between truth and Babel. Okay. And he's going to be released, and Babel's going to overflow everywhere, unless you have the truth already instilled in your mind. It comes from God's word. We're reading it right now. Verse 15. And the four angels were loosed, which were prepared for an hour and a day and a month and a year for to slay a third part of men. Now, slay them in what way? We thought they were praying for death and they couldn't die spiritually. I mean, if it were one of God's elect, it would be the unpardonable sin. They're trying to steal your soul with false religion, trying to get you to follow the false Messiah. And, you know, this is something you want to take comfort from. Anytime you have 4 dates under one article, that is to say hour, day, month, and year, it's a preposition that means instant. This all has to do with one instant. And only God knows when that is, but we're getting there. So you want to remember that real well. For it will happen. Luke 10:19 will come to pass at that time. De facto, Satan shall fall to this earth. And he will know he has but a short time. A babdon, a pallion. And boy, will he tear up the soil if he is allowed to. He cannot touch your mind though. Verse 16. And the number of the army of the horsemen were 200,000, and I heard the number of them. You couldn't count them. That's our enemy coming. But as we learn in the book of Joel, I mean, they don't turn, they don't alter, they come straight on. But God allows it. Well, that sounds a little frightening to me. Why don't you believe God's word? Why would you be frightened when we just read, you can't touch mine elect. You cannot touch those that have the seal of God in their forehead. They're too bright for you. They won't be sucked in by your lies. And we won't. And that's why you must be prepared for that. Otherwise, he can't touch you at all. You have nothing to fear but fear itself. Because God, the living God, has his wing over you, and he has obligations and duties that you're to perform in his name so that lost, bewildered people can have hope can have assurance, because there are a few champions of the people that will make that stand. Verse 17, "And thus I saw the horses in the vision, and them that sat on them having breastplates of fire, and jacinths and brimstone, and the heads of the horses were as the heads of lions, and out of their mouth issued fire, smoke, and brimstone." Whoa. I mean, that sounds like a vicious, vicious army. Well, it is. Don't ever kid yourself. It will be very impressive to the world. Let me say it again. It will be very impressive to those who do not have the seal of God in their forehead. That is to say, simply to know better, to know the truth, to have a little common sense about them. Verse 18, "By these three was the third part of men killed spiritually, by the fire and by the smoke and by the brimstone which issued out of their mouths." Well, what? Tell me again, what were those three things? The fire, the smoke, and the brimstone. Well, what were they? Have you ever heard anybody blowing smoke? That's all it is. It's people blowing smoke, lies, lying to you, performing miracles. They are supernatural. They have the ability to do that. And a mere mortal little human being without the seal of God in their forehead will be awed by the smoke, the fire, and the brimstone. You see, what is our Heavenly Father, as it is written in the last verse of Hebrews chapter 12? God is a consuming fire. They're going to stand in the temple of God claiming to be God. There's just one problem. It's not a cleansing, eternal fire of our Father, consuming that is evil and loving that is good, touching and warming the hearts through the Holy Spirit. But an evil smoke, fire, and brimstone, the pits of hell, right out of the abyss, if you follow this group. Now, who does he have working for him? There are also three offices in this. You have the Antichrist. That's Abaddon, Apollyon, one. And you have the locust army. That's Satan's lieutenants. They're very real. Very, very real. You might say, well, I don't know where he's going to put that together. Oh, listen. If you had eyes to see, you could look around you today. Especially in high places, you can see them. They operate in and out, in and out. And last of all, the four demons, the which are angels, but demons, evil spirits. Out of those groups of three come the fire, smoke, and brimstone. I want you to get pretty good at understanding when somebody's blowing smoke. Well, pray tell me, how could I tell when somebody's blowing smoke? When they're lying to you, telling you something that is biblical and you're wise enough to know it's not in God's Bible. It's not in his word. Where did it come from? Out of Satan's handbook. Do you want to operate out of Satan's handbook? I don't think so. So again, where does this damage come from? 19, let's understand it. It's simple. A child can understand it. Fire, smoke, and brimstone. Where does it come from? Verse 19, for their power is in their mouth. All smoke, all talk. And in their tails, for their tails were like unto serpents and had heads, and with them they do hurt. They hurt if you give them an opportunity. They're coming disguised as preachers. And they are leading you right to the altar of Satan. And let me tell you something. You want to remember back to the church of Smyrna in Philadelphia. You know those who are of the synagogue of Satan and claim to be of our brother Judah. You see, we're getting down to the nitty-gritty here. That's who we're talking about, the Kenites, that are the lieutenants for Satan himself, his own children. Jesus identifying them in St. John chapter 8, verse 44, as Satan's offspring. So there you go. The only place that danger comes from them is out of their mouth. Words cannot hurt you. As long as you have the seal of God in your forehead and you know you're hearing a lie, deception, and people misleading your own children, friends, and family, neighbors, and citizens. And it's enough to get your hackles up, because we do not like to see our own children of God used by the mouth of a false apostle. And you've got a lot of them. Jesus would tell you in Mark 13, hey, don't worry, there's a lot of them in the world right today that claim they come in my name. They claim to be Christian preachers. I didn't send them. Well, how can I tell whether it agrees with the word of God or not? So the mouth cannot hurt you. Verse 20. And the rest of the men which were not killed by these plagues yet repented not of the works of their hands, that they should not worship devils. Don't know any better. And idols of gold and silver and brass and stone and of wood, which neither can see nor hear nor walk. Dumb statues, making religions out of it, believing anything. 21 to complete the chapter. Neither repented they of their murderers. That's to say, those that would spiritually deceive someone, nor of their sorcerers. What is a sorcerer? Well, the word in the Greek is pharmaceuta, which is a drug peddler, okay? Druggy. Our word pharmacist comes from it, either a dealer in legal drugs. But there's not going to be any drug pushers make it. They're just not going to make it. That's what sort of, they give you a religion, getting you on a high through drugs, where it seems to be a religious experience. It's a sorcerer's experience, and God doesn't like it. Nor of their fornication, nor of their thefts. You're supposed to remain a virgin for the true Christ, not committing adultery, running around with a false Christ, losing your very salvation because of ignorance of God's word. That's why the seals are so very important. That's why God's word is so very important. That when their sweet talk comes along, it sounds so good. As the book of Daniel declares, they come in prosperously and peacefully, not with war, upset, and destruction. It's destroying your soul from their very mouth. Be careful, my friend. You're living in that generation when all these things are going to come to pass. Don't let it be a surprise. God has forewarned us. All right, bless your heart. You listen a moment, won't you please?
0: The Mark of the Beast on CD is our free introductory offer to you. What is the Mark of the Beast? Many false teachers would have you believe it will be a tattoo on your forehead or a computer chip implanted under your skin. It is getting late in the game. You need to know what the Mark of the Beast is. As it's written in Revelation chapter 13, verse 8, many will be deceived. There is no need for you to be deceived. Christ said in Mark 13:23, "Behold, I have foretold you all things." 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You may also request your free CD by mailing your request to Shepherd's Chapel, Post Office Box 416, Gravette, Arkansas 72736. Don't be deceived by Satan.
1: And there we are back again. Let's have the 800 number, please. 1-800-643-4645. Hey, that number is good from Puerto Rico throughout the U.S., Alaska, Hawaii, all over Canada. If the Spirit moves and you have a question, share it. Once you do that, please never ask a question about a reverend, a denomination, or an organization. We don't judge. God is our judge. Leave that to Him. You have the right to discern as to who you will fellowship with, who you will study with, and so forth. But don't judge. Those of you that listen by shortwave around the world, it's always a pleasure hearing from you. And your announcer at the end of the hour will give you our mailing address, okay? And now you got a prayer request. You don't need that number. Don't need an address. Why? God knows what you're thinking right now. You don't have to say it out loud. He loves you. He created you to give Him pleasure. Have you talked to Him lately and told Him you loved Him? It pays great dividends. Father, around the globe we come. We ask that you lead, guide, direct, Father. Touch in Yeshua's precious name. Thank you, Father. Amen. Okay, and question time. We're going to go with Barbara from Texas. Let me try it this way. My friend thinks Judas did hang himself in a tree branch, broke, and he fell into a valley and splashed apart. What scripture can I give that? You know, I don't know if you can help that person or not. That is stretching God's word so far and so that it would break an elastic band. The only proof I could give you would be Acts chapter 1, verse 18. I have not the foggiest idea where your friend could have come up with that rendition. Judas was a traitor to his own. He repented. But do you think the Kenites could let him live? Uh-uh. No, they were willing to let Christ go till after Passover when everything settled down. No, along comes Judas. And he knew their inner plans. They even paid him. No, they couldn't let him live. He had a lot of help doing that to act. Jim, according to Acts 1:18. Jim from Tennessee. How did the Lord commune to David? Communicate to David in the 1 Samuel 23:2-4. Well, the angel of the Lord has appeared to, not the Lord now, but the angel of the Lord has appeared to many people and given messages and talked. What does the word angel mean? It means messenger. God certainly has the ability to speak to, not that he does this often, but I guarantee you when God wants to speak to someone, he will speak to them. And he will speak to them in your own language that you know and understand. He doesn't have any trouble communicating. It's people that have trouble communicating. Robert from Florida, where is the USA in the Bible? Well, I like to think that you can find the United States of America in Isaiah chapter 18. It is a land divided by rivers, the Mississippi, the Colorado, and so forth. And the people are clean shaven, and so it is. But there's more places than that. The 10 tribes. There is a reason the United States of America is a superpower, and why that people want to bring her down. Okay, it's not an accident that the 10 tribes that went north over the Caucasus Mountains, later called Caucasians. The true house of Israel, not talking about the house of Judah. The house of Israel and the house of Judah are two separate houses at this time. And where is then the house of Israel? Well, it makes up so your free Christian nations. Those people migrated over the Caucasus Mountains, settled Europe, many of them later coming to Canada and the Americas, and so it goes. The USA is many places in the Bible, and you have a part in it. That's what makes God's word so important, is you're in it. A lot of people find the Bible disinterested because they don't know where they are in it. That's why it's important to know that this superpower of superpowers, in God we trust, one nation under God, is ever so important. Robert from Illinois. My question to you is, what is meant when they refer to Jesus Christ as the Son of Man? I ask that question because I know he is the Son of God, not man. It was Ben Adam, which is to say, Ha Ben Adam. I'll stop that because it's Hebrew. It means Christ in flesh body, okay, or God in flesh body. That's why he's called Son of Man, because he's in a man's body, okay, a body that could be crucified. And that is utilized of him when he walked under the sun on this earth as Messiah. That's when he is called Son of Man. Not after he was crucified necessarily, and not when he was as Melchizedek. Michelle from Tennessee. I went to a church that was talking about ancestry. They said that Germans are damned. How does God feel about this and German descendants? Well, how do they get around John 3:16? God so loved the world that he gave his only begotten son that everybody but Germans could find salvation. I don't think that's what it says. I think it says whomsoever will. Okay. So whoever your preacher is there, he's lying to you. And you know something? You can tell him I said so. He's ignorant. Because that he has absolutely no biblical ground whatsoever to base such a statement as that on. Period. Anyone who loves the Lord Jesus Christ, even a Kenite, becomes a child of God and finds salvation. It's made available. Christ paid an awesome price if someone believed that they could have eternal life. And when you believe in what? The Word of God. For Christ is the living Word. You've got to absorb all of it that you can. It is your life. Joseph from Oregon, I watch you every day on the internet. Well, great. And I have learned a great deal from you. Thank you for your years of experience studying God's Word. And thanks for your service to our great country. You're so welcome. My question is this, if the Antichrist will be in the flesh, is that not a dead giveaway that he is fake due to the fact that Jesus will never be in the flesh again? Well, now, the Antichrist won't be in flesh, okay? You see, Antichrist is Satan himself cast out of heaven. We'll get to Revelation 12 in one of the woe trumps. He's still in his supernatural body. You see, he's a cherubim. He has never been born of woman, so has never been in the flesh and will never be in flesh. He is out of the archangel group, and they are never born of woman. Archangels are not born of woman. Why? Well, whatever happened in the first earth age, Gabriel, Michael, and so forth, even Satan as a cherubim, Ezekiel chapter 28 will document he is a cherubim, okay? But he will be in that body. Does it appear to be flesh? Yeah, it does. Because we're made in the exact image. Angels' food actually sustains the flesh body and the spiritual body that he is in. So you want to be careful there, but as long as you are in the flesh, Christ hasn't returned. That's what you want to look at, because the instant Christ returns, we are transformed into spiritual bodies. Ray from Florida, I heard you say one time that the Bible says to eat at home and not in church. Please tell me where I can find this in the Bible. Well, 1 Corinthians chapter 11, verse 22. But understand what it's talking about. People brought their own communion to church, and some people brought enough bread to that would have fed the whole congregation, and they sit there stuffing themselves. And instead of bringing a small amount of wine, they brought a bucket full. because they were rich. So they sit there taking communion, stuffing themselves with bread and drinking a gallon of wine, and the poor people didn't have anything. And what Paul was saying is, hey, get with it. Eat at home. In other words, what you're doing is bringing enough bread and wine that you're eating in church, not doing communion. That's where the problem is. It has nothing to do with whether you should ever have a meal at a chapel in the auxiliary room, whatever they may have to serve such a thing as that. That's fine. But don't ever pass it off as communion. That's a no-no. That's what it had reference to. Again, 1 Corinthians chapter 11. Bruce from Pennsylvania, Malachi chapter 1, verse 23. When you refer to Jacob, I loved, and Esau, I hated, you refer to two individuals. But in Genesis 25, 21 through 23, he says, two nations are in thy womb, and the elder shall serve the younger. Can you explain this? I'll be happy to. Verse 20, chapter 27 of Genesis goes ahead and explains to you why it happened, okay? But there were two nations, the nation of Russia and this great nation, the free world. Two superpowers right there in her womb. And one sold his birthright. He cared nothing about God. This is why the very place that where communism came to be a religion and a government, for it is one and the same, drives God out of the country, because they don't care anything about God. They'll turn churches into storage places for grain and other things, okay, but have in the past. This has nothing to do with Russian Christians. They become children of God, but as a nation, the Slavic nation was the house of Esau. And unfortunately, but Christ is there for whomsoever will. Many of the great wars happened with the Cossacks and others. Many were murdered that would not bow away from Christianity into communism. And then the opposite nation is this nation. One nation under God, blessed of God. You see, we live in precious, wonderful times, and it's no accident. God is still very much on the throne. He knows exactly what's going down. And prophecy in his word is written. It's coming to

pass exactly as it's written. So that's why he said it. There were two, but the heads of those nations, but they would ultimately be two separate nations. Edith from Florida. When I was 4 years old, my mother died and they had open casket. I saw her in the casket, and ever since I've been scared to death to die. I believe wholeheartedly in the Lord and in heaven, but I'm terrified to die. Can you please help me? Where do you go when you die? To be absent from this body is to be present with the Lord. 2 Corinthians chapter 5, verses 7 and 8. Ecclesiastes chapter 12. When you pass away instantly, your spirit, which is the intellect of your soul, departs this flesh body and returns to the Lord Jesus Christ. That's where all Christians hope ultimately to be. Your mother in that casket was only the shell of the flesh body. She was already gone. She was with the Lord Jesus Christ. That should be uplifting to you to know she could never pain again. She could never be hurt. And she was where she wanted to be with the Lord. And naturally, that does not hinder the fact that she loved you, that she wanted you. But, and you will be back together. And, well, when will that be? When you pass away. But, you know, God has purpose for you because you're here. And as long as we are here, God has plans for us. We're living in perilous times. So not to worry. And the main thing is, Edith, you put the seal of God in your forehead and you doubly have nothing to worry about, okay? I have a tape, and I'm not sure what in your tape list, I think it's Where Are the Dead. I'm not positive on that. But I think if you ordered that tape, it would help you a great deal. Bessie from Tennessee. How do we know we are in the generation of the fig tree? Well, because Christ said, learn it. And from Jeremiah chapter 24, that's where you learn the date fix. For there are two baskets of fig, one very bad, one very good. And when the fig trees are set out, Israel becomes a nation again. That happened in the year of our Lord, 1948. Never before from that time till that time. So it was a one-time incident. Tori from Alabama, please document that the seven candlesticks are the seven churches. I'm going to assume that you missed the first lecture. I really think you must have. Because as I warned, that it could be so mystic to, here we got candlesticks. But Almighty God himself, in chapter 1 and in verse 20, told you the candlesticks are the churches. That's God's interpretation, not mine. So what I'm saying is don't ever doubt God's interpretation. Well, when he does it, that's it. When he says those seven candlesticks are the seven churches, see, what does a candlestick do? Well, it gives light. Well, a church is supposed to. And light is truth. But Revelation chapter 1, verse 20, I'm going to give you the benefit of the doubt and assume you didn't hear the first lecture, all right? That's where you'll find it. Jimmy from Illinois. Pastor Murray, when Satan took one-third of God's children and they tried following him, how did he let them come back to be born of woman and have another chance to love God and Satan? He didn't have any choice in the matter. Satan has no power over Almighty God. And God was fed up with him. And in Ezekiel 28, he got tired of his silly games. And he sentenced him to death. He said, you, in the 18th and 19th verses of Ezekiel chapter 28, you will be turned to ashes from within. Now think about that. The only way you can be turned to ashes from within

0: That's why you have nothing to fear but fear itself. So Satan didn't have a word to say about it. God said, you've had it, you're dead. You're a dead man walking. And that's what he is, ultimately. But God is the God of living, and everybody still lives, even Satan. But the day of accounting comes. Harry from Texas, there is something that we would really appreciate your insight about. Could you please explain what you mean by there being a gulf dividing the ones who are allowed in heaven and those that aren't? It says that heaven is where God is. Well, first of all, it's paradise.
1: Okay.
0: It's the holding place of where the souls are right now, not the eternal heaven where the gulf is. There will be no gulf in eternal heaven. Jesus taught this in Luke chapter 16. You will find the gulf described in verse 26. It simply means somebody that dies, they're not out here in a hole in the ground. They're in their spiritual bodies instantly. They're in paradise, but they're on the wrong side. They didn't make it. This gulf simply means they're at a different level of overcoming than those that overcame. They're in a heap of hurt. Because they can look over and see Almighty God, but they can't even talk to him. They can wish and they can wait for the millennium. Then, ultimately, that will do away with the gulf. But there you have it, teachings of Christ, Luke chapter 16, and I believe it's verse 26. Karen from Florida, can you tell me anything about the recent earthquake in Chile? In reference to a ring of fire and the earth knocked off of its axis by 3 inches and changing the time by a second or two. Yeah, it. You know, when the catapult, the overthrow of Satan happened, you have a magnetic north and true north 90 miles apart. And we're gonna inch back until we get things back straight again. And this earth is a wonderful place to live. It's going to happen. Signs of the times, be alert. I'm out of time. Hey, I love you all because you enjoy studying our Father's Word. Most of all, God loves you for it. Hey, makes his day when you read the letter he sent to you telling you how to find happiness and to be content. Let him know you love him. You make his day, boy, is he going to make yours. Brought to you by your tithes and offerings. If we've helped you, you help us keep coming to you. Once you do that, bless God. He will always bless you. Most important, though, listen to me. You stay in his word. Get those seals. Every day in his word is a good day, even with trouble. Do you know why? Because Jesus, Yeshua, he is the living word.
2: 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We invite you to join us for the next in-depth Bible study each weekday at this same time. Thank you for watching today's program, and God bless you.

The book of Deuteronomy. The law was given as our schoolmaster. Have you been to school on God's Word? Certainly one way to go there is to study the book of Deuteronomy. Probably the most

exciting thing that Deuteronomy has to offer for you is that great song of Moses, that those that overcome the false Messiah in the end generation will be singing. The law itself being the schoolmaster that keeps us out of trouble in these flesh bodies. Again, an education in taming that part of you that oftentimes needs taming through the old schoolmaster, that great book, Deuteronomy, the law, and its set ways of keeping you from harm's way even in this generation. You're going to enjoy it.

0: Welcome to the Shepherd's Chapel Network Family Bible Study Hour with Pastor Arnold Murray. Wisdom is understanding God's Word. Pastor Murray's unique teaching approach brings God's Word alive with meaning as he takes you on a chapter-by-chapter, verse-by-verse study of God's letter to you, the Bible. And now here is Pastor Arnold Murray.
1: Good day to you. God bless you. Say welcome to the Shepherd's Chapel. Welcome to this family Bible study hour. Back in our Father's Word, 1 Corinthians chapter 14, verse 11 here in a moment. Remember, we just finished chapter 13, which is the chapter of charity. It's love. You can have all the gifts that God gives, prophecy, healing, and so forth, tongues. But if you don't have charity, if you don't have love, none of them will work. It's the foundation, and it is the greatest of all. And then we come to the 14th chapter where he breaks into taking the gospel to the world. If you're going to go somewhere where they speak a different language than you do, you've got a choice. You can learn that language, or you can take an interpreter. And remember what I said in the last lecture. If you do not understand that language, it means nothing. For example, I could say to you, imananchi deska. To an Englishman, that would be, what does that mean? Well, it conveys a message. It does. In the Japanese tongue, you're simply saying, what time is it? And what it is, it's time for us to get into this chapter. But you have to speak a language that people understand. There is nothing unknown about this. When the word tongue is used, it means a language other than you were born with. And even if you are bilingual, for instance, let's say that you learn Spanish, but you're an English-speaking person, you are going to do your thinking in English and translate it into Spanish. So it's still, you interpret it yourself, so naturally an interpreter is always needed, even if it is yourself. And if they don't know, if you're a teacher and they can't understand your language, you're in a heap of hurt, because teaching is conveying the truth. It's communicating. And anytime you fail communicating with someone, you're going nowhere. Okay, that's the secret to getting along in life, is communicate. Okay, let's go then. Chapter 14, verse 11. With that thought in mind, it continues. Therefore, if I know not the meaning of the voice, if I can't understand that language, I shall be unto him that speaketh a barbarian, and he that speaketh shall be a barbarian unto me. In other words, we can't communicate. And that's a heap of hurt. If you're trying to deliver God's word, you've got a big void there. Verse 12, even so ye, for as much as you are zealous, you're really anxious of spiritual gifts, you want them, seek that ye may excel to the edifying of the church. Whatever gift you have, make sure it improves the church. It doesn't take anything away. It's common sense. It gets it done. Because the church is made up of a many-membered body that's can-do type people. Verse 13, wherefore let him that speaketh in an unknown tongue, again, note that unknown is in italics, meaning that word is not in the manuscripts, pray that you may interpret. And again, as I stated earlier, even if you're bilingual, you think in your native-born tongue and interpret it into the foreign tongue. Or if you can't speak the language of the foreigners, you have an interpreter that can understand, that is bilingual and can interpret. Verse 14, for if I pray in an unknown tongue, my spirit prayeth, but my understanding is unfruitful. It doesn't deliver any message. It doesn't make any sense. So if you're going to go into a bunch of nonsense, you're not edifying the church, you're not building it up, and you're certainly not helping anyone. And anytime you have, God is the author of peace, not confusion. And anytime the Holy Spirit speaks through you, it will make sense. Not a bunch of jabber. That may offend some, but that's as it is. This is not talking about the Pentecostal tongue. The Pentecostal tongue certainly doesn't even need an interpreter. Everybody that hears it understands it in the dialect in the very county they were born. That's the beauty. Multi-languages all at one time, not spoken by man, but the Holy Spirit. Verse 15, what is it then? Question. I will pray with the Spirit, and I will pray with the understanding also. I will sing with the Spirit, and I will sing with the understanding also. In other words, I'm going to speak in my regular tongue, in which I understand. I will sing in it. I will pray in it, because it conveys a message that I understand. And so it is. Naturally, if you come off with a bunch of things you don't even understand yourself, how could you expect someone else to? What have you done? You muddied the water instead of clarity, edifying the church, the body. 16, else when thou shalt bless with the Spirit, how shall he that occupieth the room of the unlearned say amen? At thy giving of thanks, seeing he understandeth not what thou sayest. In other words, you could even make a prayer, and if they don't understand what you're saying, they don't know when to say amen. They don't know when you're through, which that's the sign off. That's that. That's what amen means. That's that. That's the end. Then he can say amen. So what it is, you would be batting into the air. You would be accomplishing zero, nada, nothing. Verse 17. For thou verily givest thanks well, but the other is not edified. It didn't help him one iota. You might have had a beautiful prayer that mean a lot to you, but it sure didn't help anybody else, okay? Father always knows what you're saying, because he knows what you're thinking even. So, and so it is. Next verse, please. Verse 18. I thank my God. I speak with tongues more than ye all. This is Paul saying, I speak with languages other than I was born with more than all of you. And he did. His studied language was Hebrew. His native tongue was Latin, because his father was a Roman, freeborn, but in Hebrew, of the tribe of Benjamin. And yet at the same time, he could speak colloquial Greek, meaning, let's call it street Greek, because he spoke the language wherever he was at. He tried to speak in that dialect whereby he could be understood more so than ever. It's the same way today, even with English. When you do documentaries in different parts of the country, there are some places you go, you better be able to get down where the colloquial tongue is, or they're not going to talk to you. They're not going to trust you, because you're different. And that's just nature. Nothing wrong with that. When you're a communicator, you must learn to communicate. And so it is. But Paul spoke many languages. He said, I can speak more than all of you. Verse 19, to continue the thought, but in the church, I had rather speak five words with my understanding, that by my voice I might teach, that means convey, others also, than 10,000 words in an unknown tongue. What good would it do? If you were speaking 10,000 words, it would be very boring and obnoxious in a way to those listeners, because they could not get it. It would be just garbled and not accomplish a thing in the world. So it was good that Paul was multilingual, and it helped him a great deal in communicating. To teach, you must be able to reach the people you are teaching. Verse 20, brethren, be not children in understanding. Be not childish in understanding. Don't be a baby. Howbeit, in malice be ye children, but in understanding be men. In other words, it be malice, it shows kind of ignorance in a way, the not to know. But in understanding, you can stand up and be a man or a woman of God. There's no gender in that. And it is you're representing the maturity in the Word of God to be able to communicate, to get it done. Okay. Verse 21. In the law it is written, with men of other tongues and other lips shall I speak unto this people. And yet for all that will they not hear me, saith the Lord. This was, and he's quoting here from Isaiah chapter 28, verses along about verse 11 and 12, where this is where he teaches you, you should study with understanding, line on line, precept on precept, chapter on chapter. But he said, you won't listen, and all you're going to hear, I'm going to send somebody to take you over, and it'll just be stammering of lips, said in irony. You're not going to understand them. Verse 22, wherefore tongues are for a sign. In other words, languages should convey a message, should mean something, not to them that believe, but to them that believe not. But prophesying serveth not for them that believe not, but for them which believe. In other words, the deeper teaching brings forth maturity. When you become mature in the word, as the elect should be, when it comes to teaching ethnics and other peoples, you're going to teach in their language whereby they can hear, they can understand, because you have both the knowledge, the wisdom, and the understanding of what it takes to convey a message. You know, this is really pretty simple when you get right down to it. If you can't speak the language of a people, don't go there without an interpreter, period. Okay. Verse 23, if therefore the whole church be come together unto one place and all speak with tongues, that's to say they're all voicing and all speaking languages, and there come in those that are unlearned or unbelievers, will they not say that ye are mad? In other words, have you ever been in a building where everybody talks all at one time? You don't have one teacher, you've got a dozen. And they're all speaking, they're all interrupting each other. And naturally, if an unbeliever comes in, he's going to say, you're mad. Doesn't make sense. Nobody can understand what you're talking about. I don't know if any of you have ever wandered into a building like that, but they exist. You're supposed to have order and peace, and there is to be a communicator that gets it done. There is nothing wrong with many people speaking, but one at a time. Verse 24, but if all prophesy, if all of them are talking, and there come in one that believeth not, or one unlearned, he is convinced of all, he is judged of all. He hears, and so it is. They're speaking in turns. 25, and thus are the secrets of his heart made manifest. He can be understood. And so falling down on his face, he will worship God and report that God is in you of a truth. In other words, he will hear his word, judge what he hears, be converted, fall on his face, and start worshiping God because you have conveyed the love of God. And that's what it takes with understanding. That's simple common sense. No more, no less. Verse 26, how is it then, brethren, when you come together, every one of you hath a psalm, you've got a song, hath a doctrine, maybe a little of a different slant. Have a tongue, that's to say a language. Have a revelation, maybe from God. Hath an interpretation. Let all things be done unto edifying. Let it build the church up. Always do it in a way that the church can understand. That peace and order is very important because God is not the author of confusion. Confusion gains nothing. If anything, it turns people away. So therefore, we follow the advice of Almighty God. And if you wish your church to grow, if you wish your congregation, if you wish to aid and edify the many-membered body, you're going to do it God's way. 27, if any man speak in an unknown tongue, that's a language other than he was born with, let it be by two, or at the most by three. If you need an interpreter for that congregation, don't you dare let over three speak, because it's a little bit boring to have to hear in an unknown tongue and then have it converted to you. That gets a little tiring. And that by course, and let one interpret. Be sure you have an interpreter there, and whatever you do, don't have over one, two, and at the most three speakers that need that interpretation. Why, again, let's just face it, it's boring. Okay, it can be very boring. It's tiring to have to listen to something you don't know and then try to gain from the interpreter if he's got it exactly as it should be. Verse 28, but if there be no interpreter, let him keep silence in the church, and let him speak to himself and to God. That's a kind way of saying keep your mouth shut. If people there can't understand what you're saying, you're don't confuse, don't muddy the water. Verse 29, let the prophets speak two or three, and let the other judge. In other words, you only let one or two teach, and then you judge or discern spiritually, was it correct? Well, how can I best tell whether it was correct what they say? It's real simple. Was it of God's word? Was it the traditions of Christ, or was it the traditions of men? If it's of the traditions of men, throw it out. Don't listen to it. It's worthless. But if it's of God, chapter by chapter and verse by verse, then you hang on to it with understanding and worship God who gives us all things. Verse 30, if anything be revealed to another that sitteth by, let the first hold his peace. You stop and let that person ask a question. You know, This is how Shepherd's Chapel started, was small groups in a circle where when you were reading, if anybody had a question, they asked it. And then we begin to grow, and electronics came into the picture. And you find out that through electronics, if you have more than one speaking or asking questions and people can't keep up with it, it's very confusing. Because if you're teaching someone using electronics or television, you can't teach to the people that are present. You've got to teach to your audience, or they feel neglected and you will lose them. You have to ignore the people that are present when you're teaching and focus on the people at home. You can feel them, you know, and they, that way they're not left out. But if you have someone using television and they're looking this way and that way and never paying any attention to the home office, home audience, they don't feel all that there, edified. Okay. Focus on your people that you're reaching by television. If you want to be successful. 31. For you may all prophesy one by one, that all may learn and all may be comforted. In other words, it's good to have more than one teacher necessarily if they have the talent, the gift from God to teach and edify it, learn it, and grow by it. 32, And the spirits of the prophets are subject to the prophets. They will give way. Truth will always give way to truth. God's word will always give way to God's word. But anytime someone spiritually discerning throws in traditions of men, God's word will not give way. It will cast it aside. It will not listen to it. If it is not documented, it's not worth discussing, basically, unless you've got lots of time and nothing to do. Verse 32. And the spirits of the prophets are subject to the prophets. Well, we read that, didn't we? They will give way. They will clarify, and all will be well. 1 Corinthians 14, let's go with 33. For God is not the author of confusion, but of peace, as in all churches of the saints. Now, I want you to absorb that real good. Did it say that God is the author of peace and not confusion in all churches? Well, yes, I think that's what he said. No, that's not what he said. He did not say God is the author of peace and not confusion in all churches. I want you to read it properly. What did it say? For God is not the author of confusion, but of peace, as in all churches of the saints. That means of the set aside ones, that is to say, meaning God's election. And God's elect should never deal, because you know better, with any character that tries to not abide by these rules. Because it's the rules of confusion. Confusion never gains anything. Peace and understanding, that's to say peace of mind. Peace of mind comes from the living God. And from the living God, you have that understanding whereby you can grow and you can excel. Because God is with you. If you want God to be with you, to bless your church, your group, however small, however large, you will do it God's way. You will communicate, quite frankly, not only with man, but with the Father. And usually you're communicating with the Father is asking his blessings on each speaker as they're going to speak, that it conveys the proper message documented from God's word, approved of God, with God's blessings upon the hearer thereof. And then you instill that peace of mind, which brings peace to a person, a student, a child of God. And it doesn't just stop there. With charity that we learned in that 13th chapter, it grows. It cannot help itself. That understanding of knowledge and wisdom will explode within one if he can't share that with somebody. And that somebody is probably somebody that God chose for you to share it with. That's called communicating. That's God's way of spreading. And that's why the languages are so very important, and that you understand that languages properly handled do not bring confusion, but peace. And that peace is the word of God. That peace is God's direction that helps everyone. And so it is that Father continues. Verse 34. Let your women keep silence in the churches, for it is not permitted unto them to speak, but they are commanded to be under obedience, as also saith the law. Now, we've just said that you must have peace among the saints. Now let's stop and think a moment. A lot of people will take this and say, we have to keep those women down. Well, that's not what it said. Okay. If you're intelligent at all, you would go back to chapter 11 of this same book, verse prior to verse 10, it says, if a woman prophesy, that means if a woman teaches, she must be covered. That means under Christ. Then she can teach. Now, Philip had four virgin daughters. They were all prophetess. That means they were all teachers. So what gives here? God says he's the author of peace. That sounds like it contradicts. But if you thought it did, you would not be waiting upon the conclusion of God's statement through Paul. Verse 35. And if they will learn anything, let them ask their husband at home, for it is a shame for women to speak in the church. Now here's where your proof is in the Word of God. If even your Strong's Concordance won't help you on this one. You have to have a set of manuscripts. And it's real easy if anybody just doubt what I'm about to say. All you've got to do is get a Greens and a Linear from our library and take this scripture in the Greek. And you will find, rather than the word speak, you will have iota nu, in you, is the way it ends. Well, that's not what the Strong's has it. No, it isn't. But it's the way the manuscripts have it. Therefore, what it really says is, it is a shame for a woman to chatter in the church. Now, this word in the Greek tongue, it's a bad word. It's a disrupting word. It means, it's even... And I'll go a little bit further with it. If you go to the very base, it says it's chatter, or as a man that dresses like a woman speaks. Okay, keep it out of your church. That's what it's talking about. Okay, so if you're going to have peace among the saints, those that know better, then you need to have the ability to go into the manuscripts and see what they say. And unfortunately, it would seem like that women get a bad break all the way around, unless you really do your homework and find out that even in the Old Testament many years ago, one of the chief judges, a leader of Israel, was Deborah. There was no man that would take Israel and march out front, and she said, you're going to charge. And they said, not unless you lead the way. She did, big time. And at another time in God's word where there was a discussion and a confusion, they said, well, let's go down to the university and ask Huldah. Well, Huldah is a woman. She was the head professor of the biblical college of that day, the manuscripts. She told everybody what the word said. She didn't remain silent because her duty was to convey the truth. So you see, when you analyze and open your mind to the peace of our Heavenly Father, this word chatter, you can be very unfair in your translations and leave it only for woman. But I won't allow anybody to chatter when God's word is being taught. I'll throw them out. You bring somebody in that starts chattering or anything while God's word is going, they will not last long. They're going out. We will not tolerate it. Why? Because it disrupts, and you can't have peace among the saints with that going on, and that's why Paul brings it here. But Paul said chatter, not speak. So this is quite easily to document using the method that I told you if you care. Okay. Verse 36 to continue. What then? Came the word of God out from you? Question. Or came it unto you only? Are you the only one you think that can understand the truth? Are you the only one that can interpret that and say, well, we've got to make those women be quiet in church? Then you would be ignorant of God's word. Because if God's word came to you, you would know he was saying chatter, and you would get it out of the midst. Verse 37, if any man think himself to be a prophet or spiritual, that means can be really have spiritual discernment, let him acknowledge that the things that I write unto you are the commandments of the Lord. This comes straight from Yahweh, our Heavenly Father. That's why you can count on it. If you want expansion in your group, you will follow these commands. Verse 38, but if any man be ignorant, that means disregards this word, let him be ignorant. In other words, let him not care. Let him go his way. If you want to go against God, then go a different way. Verse 39, wherefore, brethren, covet to prophesy. That means desire to teach. You know, that's the way this chapter started out. Do you remember? It said, follow after charity and desire special gifts, but rather that you may prophesy. That word in the Greek means to teach the word of God. And that's what it means. So you carry forth and forbid not to the word of God, and so it is. Let's go with the next verse. It was 39. Did I finish that? I didn't, did I? Wherefore, brethren, covet, that's desire to prophesy, and forbid not to speak with tongues. Forget not to speak with other languages if you need to reach a congregation or even an interpreter, because it's precious, the word of God. Verse 40 to complete the chapter. Let all things be done decently and in order. That kind of says it all. Not confusion, but let it be done decently where nobody's left out or confused. It's delivered in their language whereby they can understand. It is done orderly. You don't have like a bunch of chickens quacking all at one time. It's done in order, and therefore comes the Word of God, the Holy Spirit, flowing over that congregation and drawing others into it because they want to be fed also. If you feed them, they will come, always. But you have to feed them God's Word, not man's traditions. You will always be blessed with that. All right, bless your heart, so listen a moment, won't you please?
0: The Mark of the Beast on CD is our free introductory offer to you. What is the Mark of the Beast? Many false teachers would have you believe it will be a tattoo on your forehead or a computer chip implanted under your skin. It is getting late in the game. You need to know what the Mark of the Beast is. As it's written in Revelation chapter 13, verse 8, many will be deceived. There is no need for you to be deceived. Christ said in Mark 13:23, behold, I have foretold you all things. Jesus indeed told us how not to be deceived, and Pastor Arnold Murray takes you on a step-by-step study of God's Word concerning this critical subject, the Mark of the Beast. 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You may also request your free CD by mailing your request to Shepherd's Chapel, Post Office Box 416, Gravette, Arkansas 72736. Don't be deceived by Satan.
1: And there we are back again. Let's have the 800 number, please. 1-800-643-4645. That number is good from Puerto Rico throughout the U.S., Alaska, Hawaii, all over Canada. If the Spirit moves and you have a question, you share it. Once you do that, please never ask a question about a particular reverend, denomination, or organization. We don't judge people. We have one judge. It's our Father. He does not need our help in that. But as you learn today, you should discern, though, and stick with God's Word. Those of you that listen by shortwave around the world, it's always a pleasure hearing from you, and your announcer at the end of the hour will give you our mailing address. Got a prayer request? You do not need the number. You don't need an address. God knows what you're thinking. You're His child. He loves you. Your soul belongs to Him. As it's written in Ezekiel chapter 18, verse 4, all souls are His. You don't give your soul to Him. He's got it. But he expects you to love Him because of all the things He does for us, the advice, counsel, leadership, and blessings, His love. return that love and be blessed. Father, around the globe we come. We ask that you lead, guide, direct, Father, touch in Yeshua's precious name. Amen. Okay, and question time. We're going to go with Carol from Illinois. According to the word and your understanding, explain as a nation what is separation of church and state and the way it should be exercised. Well, it goes back a long way. It goes why we came to this country. We came to this nation because we were having religions forced upon us by the state. Therefore, when this Constitution was made and when we came here, we wanted that freedom of religion and freedom of speech. Therefore, our Constitution guarantees that our government in no way can tell us what we can and cannot teach. Okay. We can teach the Word of God openly, and that is a blessing of this nation, because we can take the Word of God, not inhibited, and teach God's word to the whole world if we have that opportunity. And a platform is given to you by God. The very government itself must protect, as long as you're within the confines of the law, they must protect your right to take the word of God around the world. Now, you have with the so-called political correctness that we have as a bad disease upon this nation. It is not normal. It tries to force unnormal things on normal people and expect normal people to enjoy unnormal things. That will not fly. It is not possible for a normal person and a God-fearing person to exercise in unnormal things. It is an abomination, and we'll have no part of it. Therefore, don't say politically correct, say morally correct, and never ever, I don't care where you're at, you can pray to God without opening your mouth. Don't let some idiot tell you you can't pray somewhere. You can pray anywhere you want to, whether you're a child or someone else. Just don't tell them you're praying. God hears you, and that's what's important. So we have to protect those rights, because there are people that would like to get in the way of that a little bit. You know, we down in Texas, we had an atheist that tried to take away the nativity scene. And a month later, he begins losing his eyesight, or a little bit later. You know who took up an offering because he couldn't, and to help pay for the treatment to keep his eyesight? The church he tried to do away with the nativity scene took an offering, and he converted to Christianity, an atheist. So that's what we're in the business of, okay? Now, and so be it. It grows naturally a little harder and harder, but hey, we are can-do type people. We plow deep, and it doesn't bother us one iota. Why? God sees we win. That's what's important. Michael from Georgia, my pastor believes that if you don't go to church, you will go to hell. Is this true? Well, that's not what the Bible says. The Bible says God gave his only begotten Son that whomsoever would believe upon him, that's the condition, believe upon him, would not perish, that means go to hell, but would have eternal life. It did not say if they will go to church, this church by this name or something else, then they won't go to hell. It's not written, okay? I have known people that, as far as I know, never shadowed the door, and they were the best neighbors you could ever want, Christian, and were wonderful people. So your pastor's all wet. He's just trying to build his congregation by fear, that is to say, scaring people to hell. God is a God of love, and you can love him wherever you are. And sometimes with what is taught in certain churches, you'd probably be a lot better off at home studying the Bible for yourself, because you're not going to learn it in what they call a church. I'm not judging. That's just a fact. You know it. Jason from Tennessee. If you go to the wrong side of the Gulf, that's in paradise, okay, are all of those that are accountable and know better and do wrong participate in the millennium and get another chance, or is it just for those unlearned? You know, Jason, this is why we don't judge. Because with what is taught in a lot of churches, they don't know any better. They are being taught en masse to receive the first Messiah that comes along, to be the first taken. But if you really read God's word, the first taken is taken by Antichrist, the false Messiah. They're not being taught that. Do you think for one moment God's going to send the person to hell where some preacher mistaught them? No, it's the preacher that's going to go to hell for misteaching, if he isn't real careful. And the people will have an opportunity to learn the truth, because God's elect will teach for 1,000 years in the millennium to get things right. There's no such thing as a second chance. The only people that will not have an opportunity is God's elect that refuse to allow the Holy Spirit to speak through them against the false Messiah. That is the unpardonable sin. Otherwise, there's hope. Martha from Virginia, when the trumps sound off, will we be able to, excuse me, to hear them? Some young boys that are learning by help, they are asking me for help on this. Well, it isn't the sound of the trump that you know. It is the events that transpire within that trump. When you see them coming to pass, you know you're in that trump. Our Father has different ways of conveying messages to people, and there will be many that will not hear. But if you had read the book of Revelation, then certainly you would know. For example, the fifth trump is a trump of learning. The fifth trump is where it is taught by teachers that the false Christ comes before the true Christ in Revelation chapter 9. He is given the name in both the Hebrew and the Greek, Apollyon in the Greek and Abaddon in the Hebrew, so that you can't go wrong. And it's the Antichrist, it's Satan. Those are both Satan's names. Both the words mean destroyer. And that he will appear at the sixth trump. Well, he hasn't appeared yet. So you know we're not totally in the sixth trump yet, or it's not passed anyway. So it's events like that that let you know which trump we're in. The fifth trump, the trump of learning, we know. So we're in the fifth, real solid. Janet from Illinois, when we are changed into spirit bodies, what will happen to the flesh body? Ecclesiastes chapter 12, verse 6 and 7, it goes back to dirt. That's all it is. It was organic matter growing from the soil in your mother's womb. And since you have, all you take in is organic matter, whether it's meat, the cow, if it's a beef, ate grass. Where did the grass come from? It grew out of the soil. It's organic. Okay, it's soil. And the body goes back to soil from whence it came when the spirit body returns to the Father. God is the God of living, not the dead. John chapter 8, the last verses in chapter 8 of St. John will document that. God is the God of the living. James from Florida. I have a question. If Satan is bound, how was he allowed to walk the earth in Job chapter 1, verse 7? John, James, do you know when the book of Job was written? It's one of the oldest books in the Bible. So that was before he was bound. He had the privilege, as it is written in Job 1, verse 6, God says, where have you been? I've been walking to and fro on the earth. And Satan could. He had that privilege. His spirit does today. His spirit, though he's bound in heaven, his spirit can still, it's an evil spirit, and he can tempt. He knows who God's elect are. They were chosen in the first earth age. He's got your number. But Christ gave you power over all of your enemies, including him. And naturally, if you exercise that, he's afraid of you. But he still has your number, and if you leave an opening where he can mess you up, he will do it big time, because you're one of God's elect. Okay, that was a long time before he walked the earth with Jesus, and Jesus in Matthew 4, the temptation in the wilderness, and Jesus, you get behind me, and there Christ is on the throne, and he's way behind. KD from Georgia, I grew up like a lot of others, being taught traditions of men instead of the truth. I have a 7-year-old son who has always celebrated Easter with a basket, bunnies, eggs, and hunt, and so forth. I no longer want to practice this tradition, but I want to emphasize Passover instead. How do I explain to my 7-year-old son that we are no longer celebrating Easter, and how can we celebrate Passover? Well, we naturally celebrate Passover at the table of the Lord and gathering together, studying Scripture and the Word and why we have Passover. But I always like the truth. You know, we have a lot of young people. It is a wonderful thing at the young children that we have that know a great deal about our Father's Word. I know some 7-year-olds that are more mature than a lot of 70-year-olds, because maturity comes with knowing the Father, the age of accountability. So always explain in detail. And please always remember, there's no such thing as an idol, and there's nothing necessarily binding in false teaching, as long as you've taught the truth. And the child knows. And he, if he knows better, will take care of that himself. He'll understand. And so it is. Always protect your credibility. Don't make the truth cause you or your son to be an outsider. Handle it delicately, as the last verse stated in today's lecture from the manuscripts. Do it delicately. Protect your credibility. Ruth from Texas. At the present time, where are the original Hebrew, Greek, and Aramaic scrolls located? They don't exist any longer. We have copies of the originals. The oldest manuscripts that we have today, excuse me, as far as a Bible is concerned, the Septuagint, from which it was taken from older manuscripts than, say, like was the King James. So many times scholars, if they have a problem, will the Septuagint being in Greek, they will go to the Septuagint and translate the Greek back and understand, maybe with a better understanding, because it comes from an older set of manuscripts. But the manuscripts, because of the Masorah, are pretty well locked in. And if a person wants to study deep enough with the Masorah, no one can deceive you. The word Masorah means to pass a thought from, say, like my mind to yours without someone being able to change it. And it locks in the scripture. You with companion Bibles, your appendix 30, I believe it is. I may be stand 30. I'm pretty sure it is. You will have a page of the original Daniel, and you will have side footnotes. That's the minor Masorah, but at the bottom you'll have the major Masorah that locks it, whereby you can't. Let's say, like if we were in English, I'll probably oversimplify it, but be that as it may. If I tell you. There is a pair there. Well, am I talking about a pair of mules, a pair of people, or a pair off of an apple, off of a pear tree? If it's off of an apple tree, you got a problem, okay? But if it's, if so therefore at the Maser, it says it's a tree we're talking about, okay, and it locks it in. Okay, Dennis from Texas, what about what's being taught behind the pulpit at most churches in this day and age? Dennis is from Texas, okay. What about the leaven there? I don't like to judge churches, but you have to, what is being taught there, unfortunately, in some cases, you have to be your own judge and let God take care of business. Val from Florida, what are the three heaven ages? Thank you. Probably one of the best, easiest ways to learn about the three heavenly ages and earth ages is 2 Peter chapter 3. There are simply three earth ages and three heavenly ages. They run together. In other words, if it's the first earth age, you got the first heaven age. If it's the second earth age, you got the second heaven age. And God goes by ages. Many times the word world in the New Testament and Old is translated world when really the word is eon. It means time or ages. So the first earth age is when God created the souls and many of them fell, led aside by Satan when he rebelled. He had to be almost perfect for a long time because he climbed from just being a cherubim all the way to the top, being the cherubim that covereth the mercy seat. And he went bad, and God didn't want to destroy his children, so he destroyed the earth age, brought this one in. It's a time of testing. Are you going to love God or are you going to love Satan? Your choice. And then comes the third earth age where we won't have to worry about Satan being around or those that follow him. Sally from Connecticut. I was wondering if God would consider me to go to hell if I don't study the Bible. The reason why I don't study is because I can't remember it. The reason why I can't study is because I am not remembering anything I read, only because I have had seizures and a stroke and a blood problem in my brain. Well, our Father knows that. Sally, you don't have to worry about that. You can still hear the Bible being taught, or you wouldn't be writing me. And God counts that good, okay, because you're trying. He marks that perfect. So don't you worry about going to hell because you can't remember. It's not necessary. And even when the false Messiah appears, Sally, you don't have to remember. He's going to speak through you if you come to that point. So God bless you. You just not to worry. You know, to worry is to doubt all the promises of God. So just relax and enjoy the Word of God as it's being taught you when you listen to this teacher or from whomever or whatever. God loves you and we do too. You hang tough. Liz from California, what does it mean when you say one will be left in the field and one will be taken? You always go by the subject and the object, okay? And you're talking about Matthew 24 and Mark 13. It makes it very clear that the Antichrist comes first. The field is the world. And naturally, those that the

0: Roger from Michigan. Would you please clarify what you mean by idol worshiping? What would be an idol in today's world? What would a world be? Well, different people make different things. Anything that comes between you and God can become an idol. It can be your first car. You can so love your first car that you ignore God. Some people, it could be a fishing boat. Me and my little old boat got to get out there and study the Bible and go to church and know this, that, or the other. I'm in my little boat. We're right out there with them. The very fish that God created, okay, they worship their little boat and their time in it more than they worship God. At the same time, the real sad part is some people that go to church are taught to worship the false Messiah, the one that comes first, like we were just talking about in the last one. Unfortunately, that will be idol worship, because you're worshiping the wrong thing. Anything worshiped aside from God is idol worship. And we're talking worship here in a religious sense. Don't try to read something into that. Tammy from Louisiana. What does the Bible say taking deductions off your taxes for donations that you give? Is it really giving if you take it off your taxes? Of course it is. Of course it is. That's one of the great things that we still have left in this nation is the ability for the government to allow that. So don't. Yes, you by all means, you take it off your tax deduction. It's fine. I'm out of time. Hey, I love you all because you enjoy studying God's word. Most of all, God loves you for it. Makes his day. When you make God's day, boy, is he going to make yours. It pleases him. Let him know you love him. We are brought to you by your tithes and offering. If we have helped you, you help us keep coming to you. Won't you do that? Bless God. He will always bless you. Most important, though, listen to me. You listen good. You stay in his word every day. In his word, it's a good day, even with trouble. Do you know why? Because Jesus Yeshua, our Savior, he is the living word.
1: 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Thank you for watching today's program, and God bless you.

This has been a long time I've been promising a children's book. This is a book that will help a parent teach their child exactly what God's Word states. Now, this was done by a very good friend and student of this chapel. We have given it, if you would, a binder whereby if there is a page that you feel is too far advanced for your children, then by all means you should remove that particular page. It is done in a material that is even washable, and it takes you step by step into instructing a child, what does God's Word say? And I think you will find it extremely helpful. It is item number 4414.

0: Welcome to the Shepherd's Chapel Network Family Bible Study Hour with Pastor Dennis Murray. Wisdom is understanding God's Word. Pastor Murray's unique teaching approach brings God's Word alive with meaning as he takes you on a chapter-by-chapter, verse-by-verse study of God's letter to you, the Bible. And now, here is Pastor Dennis Murray.
1: Good day to you. God bless you. Welcome to Shepherd's Chapel. Welcome to this Family Bible Study Hour. Ready to get back into our Father's Word here at the chapel? We invite you to get your Bible and join us if you care to. We're going to pick it up today, 2 Samuel chapter 3, verse 19. In our last lecture, we saw the house of David continuing to strengthen, and it listed several wives and children, sons that were born to David at Hebron. Then we had over on the other side, Abner took one of Ishbosheth, who had been announced as the king of under being Saul's only remaining son. The reason that he picked, he was totally incompetent and a weakling, I think. But it was Abner's strength that allowed Ishbosheth to take over the reign of the northern tribes. David, remember, was king over Judah only at this point in time. But Abner took one of Saul's concubines, which should have gone to the new king, Ishbosheth. In fact, is Abner, by taking one of Saul's concubines, that was seen as laying claim to the throne yourself. And Abner came down on Ishbosheth pretty hard, and what am I, a dog's head, he said in verse 8. And he then told Ishbosheth, I'm switching racehorses. I'm going with David to be king over all of Israel. And Abner went to David and said, you know, let me make you king of all of Israel. And David said, well, in one condition, and that is the next time we meet face to face, you bring my wife, Michal, who Saul, her father, had illegally given her to another man. David was her legal husband, and she his legal wife. And we saw Abner then going to Gilead, the tribes on the eastern side of the Jordan River, also Ephraim, no doubt. And he told them, you know, for a long time you've said that you wanted David to be your king. And I imagine a lot of people were fed up with Saul after he went mad from his jealousy over David and God rejected him. People were probably not all that happy with Saul being their king. They could see that David was anointed of God to be the king of Israel and had talked about being under him at some point. Abner said, you know, you've been talking about it. Don't just talk about it. Do it. Here's your opportunity. So with that introduction, let's ask that word of wisdom. In Jesus' precious name, Father, we ask you to open eyes, open ears this day. Let's go with 2 Samuel chapter 3, verse 19, and it reads, "And Abner also spake in the ears of Benjamin. And Abner went also to speak in the ears of David in Hebron, all that seemed good to Israel, and that seemed good to the whole house of Benjamin." Abner knew that God had chosen David to be the king over all of Israel. And note in verse 17, Abner went first to the other tribes of Israel besides Benjamin. And then he went to Benjamin more specially, I think, in that it had been the tribe from which the royalty came. That carried perks with it. Saul was a very powerful man, the most powerful man in Israel. And with that came gifts of vineyards, olive yards, promotions to positions of leadership in the military, in the government, etc. So that was all the many benefits received as a result of Saul being the king. But we see Abner being an integral part of the kingship of all of Israel coming in line under David. Without Abner, it would have been more, well, let's put it this way, God wanted it to happen, so it would have happened with or without Abner. But Abner is proving to be a wonderful ally to David at this point. Verse 20, "So Abner came to David to Hebron, and 20 men with him. And David made Abner and the men that were with him a feast." And he was happy to see them, and no doubt he was happy to see his wife Michal once again as well. But it was a festive atmosphere in Hebron at this point in time. Now, Joab and David no doubt knew each other very well. And David, you recall, at one point was a captain of thousands in Saul's armies when they were fighting against the Philistines. Joab was also a very high-ranking officer in the armies of Saul. I think David and Abner had a mutual respect for each other. They knew that the other was a very good warrior, a fearless warrior. Verse 21, "And Abner said unto David, I will arise and go, and will gather all Israel unto my lord the king," now David, not Saul, "that they may make a league or a covenant with thee, and that thou mayest reign over all that thine heart desireth," the whole nation of Israel, not just Judah any longer. This is good news to David. "And David sent Abner away, and he went in peace," parted on good terms. David's happy with this news that Abner brought to him. Abner's happy because the rest of the nation is going to have a rightful king, and that being David. There's one that's not going to be so happy about this engagement. His name is Joab, David's nephew. 22. "And behold, the servants of David and Joab came from pursuing a troop." They came back to Hebron from a raid. "And brought in a great spoil," a booty, if you will, "with them. But Abner was not with David in Hebron, for he had sent him away, and he was gone in peace." Now, Joab is probably suspicious when he learns that Abner had been there talking with David. Joab is probably worried that Abner is going to obtain a position under David, which might cause Joab to be knocked down a rung or two on the chain of command. So that plus Joab is anxious to avenge what he sees as the murder of his younger brother Asahel, which Abner took care of Asahel, but that really wasn't murder. It was self-defense. Asahel gave Abner no choice. It was either kill or be killed, which that makes it self-defense, not murder. Verse 23, "When Joab and all the host that was with him were come, they told Joab, saying," the people who were remained in Hebron told Joab, "Abner the son of Ner came to the king, to David, and he hath sent him away, and he is gone in peace." Now, Joab loses his cool. He's suspicious of Abner's intentions, as well as anxious to avenge his brother's blood. "Then Joab came to the king and said, What hast thou done? Question. Behold, Abner came unto thee. Why is it that thou hast sent him away, and he is quite gone?" Now that's a little bold for Joab. And yes, Joab is David's nephew, but David is the king. And if David said off with Joab's head, it would be off with Joab's head. So we see Joab being a little bold here. But he's saying, you know, you had Abner here. He's been chasing us all over Judah. And while he was serving Saul, trying to kill us, and you let him go in peace. 25, Joab continues, Thou knowest Abner, the son of Ner, that he came to deceive thee, and to know thy going out and thy coming in. This is a Hebraism, a figure of speech in the Hebrew language that means your goings, your daily activities, and to know all that thou doest. Abner is a spy, and he was coming here just to gather information to help him the next time that he makes war against you. He's playing you, Abner's playing you, David, for a fool. Here we see Joab trying to prejudice David concerning Abner. Verse 26, And when Joab was come out from David, he sent messengers after Abner, which brought him again from the well of Sirah. That's not very far down the road. Abner had not made it very far away from Hebron. But David knew it not. Joab did this on his own. Joab no doubt sent after Abner in David's name. And when the king says, come, you come. Verse 27, And when Abner was returned to Hebron, Joab took him aside in the gate to speak with him quietly, to speak with him privately. You can almost hear Joab saying, may I have a word with you, Abner? And Joab has more than just a word for Abner. And smote him there under the fifth rib that he died, for the blood of Asahel his brother. This is for the murder of Asahel his brother, the bloods. But it was not murder. It was self-defense on Abner's part. Now the one who has committed murder here, the shedding of innocent blood, is Joab. It's not the only time that Joab will do this. When we get to chapter 20, verse 9 and 10, we'll learn that Joab took Amasa to the side and grabbed him by the beard as though as to kiss him, as was a common practice at the time, and also smote him below the fifth rib. He murdered him as well. Now, when someone was struck under the fifth rib, between the fifth and the sixth rib, is the primary location behind the fifth and sixth rib where the heart is. So, and I think this phrase below or under the fifth rib is utilized four times in God's Word. We see three of those occasions just here within several chapters of each other. First, we saw Abner struck or smote Asahel under the fifth rib. Here Joab smote Abner under the fifth rib. Ishbosheth, the last remaining son of Saul, is not far behind. 28. And afterward, when David heard it, when he heard that Abner had been murdered by Joab, he said, I and my kingdom are guiltless before the Lord forever from the blood or the murder of Abner, the son of Ner. David washing his hands of this incident. He didn't know. Now he's finding himself, he's going to find himself in a difficult situation with the people of the other tribes of Israel other than Judah. Here they sent their strong general down to make peace with David. And what happens? Abner gets murdered. How do you think that would settle with the people of the northern tribes of Israel? 29. Let it, in other words, the blood, the murder of Abner, rest on the head of Joab, that's where it belonged, and on all his father's house, and let there not fail from the house of Joab one that hath an issue, that's an abnormal bodily discharge, which makes someone unclean, Leviticus chapter 15, verse 2 in the following verses, or that is a leper, also unclean, or that leaneth on a staff, that's lame, in other words, or that falleth on the sword, one who's violently killed, or that lacketh bread. Don't let it ever be that there's not someone in Joab's house that is suffering, is what David is saying. Let there always be one suffering in Joab's family. And what we're going to see is David's going to put the treatment of Joab in God's hands. He's going to leave the judgment up to God. Verse 30. So Joab and Abishai, his brother, slew Abner. Whoa, now we learned something there that we hadn't learned before. Abishai was at least in conspiracy in this. It doesn't. Well, we don't know, it's not written what part Abishai played in it, but it's very plain here. Joab and Abishai, the older brothers of Asahel, slew Abner because he had slain their brother Asahel at Gibeon in the battle. And they couldn't rightfully claim the right of kinsman redeemer in killing Abner. That's only if Abner had murdered Asahel. He didn't murder Asahel. He killed Asahel in self-defense. Here we see, I think, Joab's motive and his actions here are controlled by jealousy. Jealousy is a terrible spirit, and it can cause completely rational people to do totally irrational things. He was jealous of Abner. He was afraid that a league between David and Abner would weaken his position in David's kingdom. Verse 31. And David said to Joab and to all the people that were with him. Here he's publicly going to state his displeasure with what Joab did. Hopefully this information, what is about to happen, will appease those who sent Abner down to make peace and a league with David and for David to be their king. Will it work? Rend your clothes, this is what David said to Joab and the others, and gird you with sackcloth. These are signs of mourning. And mourn before Abner. And King David himself followed the bier. Now, the bier would be, and Abner was, of course, not, in no ways a poor man, but at this time, a bier was a couch, you could think of it. But a poor man would have a couch where he would sit upon it. It's also where he would sleep at night. And it's also what he was buried on or in. A bier is, you could think of it as somewhat of a coffin. And they buried Abner in Hebron. And the king lifted up his voice and wept at the grave of Abner. And all the people wept. A lot of loss over what began as nonsense when Abner and Joab showed up with their men at the pool of Gibeon. And that turned into out-and-out battles. And again, a good man, Abner, senselessly killed as a result. Now, David is truly mourning, and probably many of the others of Judah as well. Joab and Abishai, it's probably more of a acting job. 33. And the king lamented over Abner and said, died Abner as a fool dieth. Now, this kind of loses it. What this means is that Abner died an unnoble death. He was a ferocious warrior. I'm sure Abner would have much preferred to die in battle fighting against an enemy rather than having one of his own flesh and blood murder him. A fool could be taken too as someone who is ungodly. Verse 34, thy, this referring to Abner, David continues, hands were not bound. You weren't a malefactor, nor thy feet put in fetters. You weren't convicted of any crime. You were innocent. As a man falleth before wicked men, so fellest thou. And all the people wept again over him. He didn't deserve what he got. It was murder. And here he's calling his own nephews wicked men. That's who's responsible, Joab and Abishai. Verse 35. And when all the people came to cause David to eat meat, this put for food in general of any kind, while it was yet day, David swore, saying, so do God to me and more also, if I taste bread or aught else till the sun be down. Let the same thing that happened to Abner happen to me also, if I partake of anything to eat. And this shows the people of the northern tribes that David is truly mourning the loss of Abner and proving that he had nothing to do with Abner's murder. And all the people took notice of it, including the tribes of Benjamin, Ephraim, and those in Gilead on the east side of Jordan. And it pleased them, as whatsoever the king did pleased all the people. David drawing the people of the nation together under him. They like what they're seeing in David's actions. David was experiencing sincere grief over the loss of Abner. They believed that he had nothing to do at this point with Abner's murder. If they did think he had anything to do with it, the league or covenant that Abner first suggested would probably be canceled and Israel would not go under the reign of David. Verse 38. And the king said unto his servants, know ye not that there is a prince and a great man fallen this day in Israel? And that's quite a statement coming from the most powerful man in the nation, calling Abner a prince and a great man. Verse 39, and I am this day weak. In the Hebrew, this means I'm tender. In other words, I'm emotional from the loss of Abner. Though anointed king, and these men, the sons of Zariah, be too hard, or they're too severe or cruel for me, the Lord shall reward the doer of evil according to his wickedness. Here he's putting the matter into God's hands. What David's saying is, yes, I'm anointed the king over all of Israel, but this is just more than I can bear right now. I'm emotional and tender as to make a decision what to do concerning Joab, and because it was the king's responsibility. When there was blood that had been spilled in the land, it not only was up to David to correct it and to punish those who were responsible, that blood also cried out to the Lord, as when Cain slew his brother Abel in the book of Genesis. You remember God walked up to Cain and said, where's your brother? And he said, I don't know, am I my brother's keeper? And God said, his blood crieth out from the earth to me. And when blood is shed, innocent blood, the Lord, it cries out to him as well. On David's, almost on his deathbed, in 1 Kings chapter 2, verse 5, and the following verses, on David's deathbed, he instructs his son Solomon. He said, don't let Joab, his hoary head, his gray head, go down to the grave in peace for what he did to Abner and Amasa. Use your wisdom to take him down to the grave. And Solomon found occasion to take Joab down, because when Adoniah, another of David's sons, chose to try and usurp the throne from Solomon, Joab supported him at that time, and Solomon took Joab out. What goes around comes around. Chapter 4, verse 1, and it reads, "And when Saul's son," now we switch back to Ishbosheth, the last remaining son of Saul. When Saul's son heard that Abner was dead in Hebron, his hands were feeble. He became weak. And all the Israelites were troubled. They wondered what would the new king David do now. And there's some of them, probably the word hadn't gotten around yet, that David was truly mourning the loss of Abner. Some of them probably still suspicious that David had something to do with the murder of Abner. Abner had been Ishbosheth's mainstay, if you will, his strength, and now he is gone. He doesn't have the power to remain in the king now. He was incompetent. He was a weakling. Verse 2. "And Saul's son," this is Ishbosheth, "had two men that were captains of bands. The name of the one was Baanah, and the name of the other Rechab, the sons of Rimmon, a Beerothite of the children of Benjamin. For Beeroth also was reckoned to Benjamin." And this, of course, Benjamin was Saul's own tribe, which makes the crime that these two are about to commit even more heinous. This Beeroth is near Gibeon, about 6 miles north of Jerusalem. "And the Beerothites fled to Gittaim, and were sojourners there until this day." This means that they were strangers or foreigners in the land. Verse 4. "And Jonathan, Saul's son, had a son that was lame of his feet. He was 5 years old when the tidings came of Saul and Jonathan out of Jezreel. And his nurse took him up and fled. And it came to pass, as she made haste to flee, that he fell and became lame. And his name was Mephibosheth." Mephibosheth, if you translate it, means fighter of Baal. He's called Merib Baal in 1 Chronicles. Now, you might recall Jonathan and David were like blood brothers. They were very, very close. David had sworn to always honor the house of Saul and the house of Jonathan as a result, in that Jonathan was a son of Saul. In chapter 9, David will restore the property that belonged to Saul to Mephibosheth. He will also make it to where Mephibosheth, the grandson of Saul, the son of Jonathan, would always eat at David's table. In other words, whatever the king had for supper, Mephibosheth had for supper. Ishbosheth is the last of Saul's family capable of ruling, and he isn't very capable of ruling. So all of this has a purpose, and that is setting up David to be the king of all of Israel. Jezreel, don't let that throw you, that's near Mount Gilboa, where Saul and his three eldest sons died fighting the Philistines. Verse 5. "And the sons of Rimmon the Beerothite, Rechab and Baanah, went and came about the heat of the day," it was about noon in other words, "to the house of Ishbosheth, who lay on a bed at noon." And this is Saul's last remaining son, the last family member capable of reigning as king. Time to take a nap. Verse 6. "And they came thither into the midst of the house, as though they would have fetched wheat. And they smote him," this is Ishbosheth, "under the fifth rib." Here we have that phrase again. "And Rechab and Baanah, his brother, escaped," pretended they were there to fetch wheat for their men, and they murdered Ishbosheth. And verse 7, "For when they came into the house, he lay on his bed in his bedchamber, and they smote him and slew him and beheaded him and took his head and got them away through the plain all night." They rode through the valley of Jordan all night long. Why did they take his head? Well, proof that Ishbosheth was dead. They planned to collect a nice reward from David for killing Ishbosheth. Verse 8, "And they brought the head of Ishbosheth unto David to Hebron, and said to the king, Behold the head of Ishbosheth, the son of Saul, thine enemy, which sought thy life. And the Lord hath avenged my lord, the king, this day of Saul and his seed." And here he's covering or cloaking what they did in the name of the Lord. Have you ever noticed when someone goes off their rocker, is crazy, and does something stupid, like kill someone, and what do? Well, they blame God. They say, a voice told me to murder this person, and it wasn't God's voice that told them, it was Satan's voice. Verse 9, "And David answered Rechab and Baanah, his brother, the sons of Rimmon the Beerothite, and said unto them, As the Lord liveth, who hath redeemed my soul out of adversity?" And David's going to read them the riot act here. In 1 Samuel chapter 24, verses 21 and 22, David swore not to cut off Saul's seed. He made that promise to Jonathan. And in 1 Samuel chapter 20, verses 15 and 16, David swore that he would also show kindness to Jonathan's house. But verse 10, "When one told me, saying, Behold, Saul is dead." David's talking about the Amalekite in chapter 1 of this same book, 2 Samuel, that came running to him to tell him of Saul's death. "When one told me, Behold, Saul is dead, thinking to have brought good tidings, I took hold of him and slew him in Ziklag. Who thought that I would have given him a reward for his tidings?" The Amalekite thought that I was going to reward him for killing Saul, which he claimed to do, and you think I'm going to reward you because you brought me good news that Ishbosheth was killed. How much more when wicked men have slain a righteous person in his own house, upon his bed, you murdered Ishbosheth. Shall I not therefore now require his blood of your hand? You murdered Ishbosheth, and take you away from the earth. Verse 12 to conclude the chapter. And David commanded his young men, and they slew them, and cut off their hands and their feet, and hanged them up over the pool of Hebron, as a warning to others. But they took the head of Ishbosheth and buried it in the sepulcher of Abner in Hebron. And the reason they cut their hands off, because that's the hands they used to murder innocent Ishbosheth, and the feet that ran to collect a reward for having done so. But justice proved to the people by David, and you know, that he had nothing to do with this murder. And here he's making justice for those who murdered Ishbosheth. So David becoming more and more popular with the people of all of Israel. Anyone of the house of Saul who could make claim to the throne at this point has been eliminated, so it's a wide open path for David to come in. And he becomes probably the, if not the greatest, one of the great kings of Israel, And Israel's very successful under David and under Solomon. Was he perfect? Well, we'll see when we get to chapter 11 and 12, particularly, that he wasn't perfect. He did make mistakes like all the rest of us do. But as far as staying with the Lord, David never wavered. Not once did he fall into idolatry. All the future kings of Judah will be judged by David's standard as far as how they walked with the Lord. We got a short message. We'll ask you to listen a moment, won't you please?
2: 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Box 416, Gravett, Arkansas, 72736. Don't be deceived by Satan.
1: Welcome back. We're glad you could join back with us. Let's have the 800 number, please. 800-643-4645. That number good throughout Puerto Rico, the U.S. and Canada. If you have a biblical question that you'd like to pose to be answered on the air, feel free to call that number and leave your question. Don't ask questions about a specific individual, denomination, or organization by name. We try to teach God's Word in a positive manner. Throwing out negative about others by name serves no purpose. We simply won't do it. We'll let God's Word do the teaching, the correcting, and the healing. If you're studying via the internet somewhere around the world other than what's able to use that 800 number, your announcer at the end of the hour will give you our mailing address. Quite all right to mail your questions in. Got a prayer request? Well, you don't need a telephone number. We can do away with it. You don't need a mailing address. Talk to your Heavenly Father. Make a little time each day to tell Him that you love Him and to thank Him for the many blessings that He bestows upon you. If you think He's not bestowing any blessings upon you, you might want to do a little self-analysis. You might be taking some of those blessings for granted as well. So talk to your Heavenly Father. Go to Him in prayer. And we do come to you now in the name of your Son, Jesus Christ, Father. We ask you to look upon these. You know their needs, illnesses in families, Father, addictions to drugs. You know, Father, if it is your will, a special blessing on each of these. We also lift up our military troops, and let's throw in our law enforcement of the United States as we lift you up in prayer and ask God to watch over, guide, and protect. And the others, we ask that you touch and heal in Jesus' precious name. Amen, and thank you, Father. All right, let's get to some questions, see what's on the mind of folks. First up today, we have Anna in Florida. During the sixth day is when Satan, the Antichrist, shows up on the scene. Will the church be taken before this time, or is it the seventh day when the church is taken up? Help me to understand this. My husband and I watch you and study with you. Well, the church isn't going to be taken up. There is no rapture of the church. Why would anyone want to go anywhere else when Jesus is coming here? Acts chapter 1, verse 11 makes it very clear, and it tells us where he's coming back, to Mount Olivet, the Mount of Olives. That is why you want to make sure you have the gospel armor of Ephesians chapter 6 in place and on. That's the only way you're going to stand against the fiery darts of Satan during the tribulation if you're one of God's election. And I'll leave it at that. It's getting late in the game, though, folks, and if you need to make yourself aware that the word rapture doesn't appear in God's Word. And yes, I have read 1 Thessalonians chapter 4, verses 16 and 17, and I'll point to you that verse 13 of that chapter 4 of 1 Thessalonians tell you what the subject is. The subject is, Paul says, I don't want you to be ignorant concerning where those are asleep, where those are dead. That's the subject there, not the return or the rapture of the church to be with Jesus. The church stays here. That's why we're warned about the tribulation and to be prepared for the tribulation of Antichrist. Z from Alabama, what does outer darkness mean? Well, as it appears in Matthew chapter 8, verse 12, outer means just that, exterior, on the outside. Darkness means obscurity. Edna in Texas, darkness also always symbolic of falsehoods. Edna in Texas, do you ever get to a place where the Lord isn't close at all? If you have, then you caused it, Edna. Deuteronomy chapter 30, verse 11, and the following verses. It states there, the command of God is near at hand. It's not in heaven. It's not where we have to send an astronaut up to get the command of God and bring it back. It goes on to say there, it's not beyond the sea. We don't need Christopher Columbus to sail the ocean blue to find the word of God. It's near. It's right here, as a matter of fact. And if you don't do his commandments, then you will perish. 2 Chronicles chapter 15, verse 2 makes it very clear. If you forsake God, he will forsake you. If you love and serve him, he'll never leave you and he'll never forsake you. Hebrews chapter 13. But if you forsake him, he will forsake you. So if you get to feeling like you've come to a place in your life that you're not close to God at all, do a self-analysis, as I said a moment ago. You need to get back in his word. You need to develop that relationship to where you're close again with your heavenly Father. Melvin in California, where in the Bible does it talk about Bathsheba giving Solomon advice on taking a wife and being king? Well, all of Bathsheba's conversations, Bathsheba was Solomon's mother, for those of you who don't know, all of her conversations with Solomon are recorded in 1 Kings chapter 1 and chapter 2. And there's nothing written about Bathsheba talking to Solomon about taking a wife. Much of that conversation there is how to stop Adonijah's attempt to take the throne away from Solomon. Gordon in California, where in the Bible is it written that Satan is loosed, and is he here now? No, he's not here now. He's being held by Michael and his angels in heaven. But there comes a point in time, Revelation chapter 12, verse 6, and the following verses will come to pass. And Satan and his angels war against Michael and his angels. Michael prevails, and they throw Satan and his angels out onto earth. And it's woe unto you on earth. Satan in his role as Antichrist will be here. Now, don't be looking for him to show up with a red long-handled underwear and a pitchfork and a horns on his head other than the horns of the Lamb, because he's going to come in peacefully and prosperously. He's going to be everything that you think Jesus would be. In fact, he'll be claiming to be Jesus. Ab or AB in Oklahoma, what was the book of Jacob? Why was the book of Jacob in the year around 1400 changed to the book of James? Well, James in the Greek language is Iakobos, It's from the Greek word 2380, Iakob, which is Jacob in the Hebrew language. So James, who was the half-brother of Jesus Christ, his name in the Greek and transliterated to English was James. In Hebrew, it was Jacob. Reed, and we don't know where Reed is from. Thank you for your teaching. You're welcome. Is the book of Tobit fiction or fact? Is it good reading? Well, the book of Tobit is one of the books of the Apocrypha. I believe it's the third. Goodspeed is the only Apocrypha that we'll offer or carry through Shepherd's Chapel. And if you obtain an Apocrypha, make sure you're obtaining a Goodspeed translation. But Goodspeed classifies the book of Tobit as religious fiction. Probably one of the reasons the church decided not to canonize the book of Tobit. Dan in Alabama, and thank you for your kind comments. Why do so many churches have to baptize again from one to the other? Are they saying Jesus' baptism and death resurrection once was not enough? Some church members have said they've been baptized six times. They smile like that is special. Well, you should ask the churches that require you to be baptized in their church before they'll let you join the church. And if that were the condition and I had already been baptized, I believe I'd kick the dust off of my feet and find another place to worship. But that's quite common, is that the churches require that you be baptized by their pastors, like their pastors are something special. It's not their pastors who baptize. It's the Father, Son, and the Holy Spirit that baptize. The danger of being baptized more than once, too, you find in Hebrews chapter 6, verses 4, 5, and 6, where we learn that once you come to knowledge, once you're saved, and then you fall away, repent. Otherwise, to do otherwise is like re-crucifying Jesus Christ again. Once was enough. We don't want to put him on the cross again because you messed up or I messed up. We all mess up. We all fall short. But that's the beauty of Christianity, is that we have repentance. That's what you do when you fall away. You repent. You don't re-crucify Christ. You don't go out and get baptized by another church. Anna in Georgia. A pastor said that when the Israelites left Egypt for the promised land, that there were some other people among them, non-Israelites, quotation, and they were the ones that started the grumbling about no food and water. Then the Israelites started grumbling too. Is this true? Well, it's partially true if he's, and the part that's true is, and you read about this in Numbers chapter 11, verse 4, this group of non-Israelites, they're called the mixed multitude. You see, some Israelites over the 400 years that they were in bondage to the Egyptians had taken Egyptian spouses. And they were the ones who started grumbling about the food, the manna, the loathsome bread that God was feeding them from heaven. And they started murmuring. And it's not written there, though, that they started murmuring and then the Israelites started grumbling. Although the Israelites did their fair share of grumbling, it doesn't state there in Numbers chapter 11, verse 4, that the mixed multitude started grumbling and then the Israelites followed suit. Doesn't say that. Vincent in Illinois, where did Seth get his wife from? The same place as Cain? No, Cain was expelled.

from the Garden of Eden, and he went east to the land of Nod, Genesis chapter 4, verses 16 and 17, and he took a wife there of the sixth day creation. Seth was not expelled from the Garden of Eden. He remained there with Adam and Eve. Adam and Eve had more children. He took to wife one of his sisters, and the laws of incest had not been given. But that's the only way that you could have that seed line to Messiah stay pure. By that I mean not mixed with other peoples. Verse 2, you have a second question, I should say. How come all the races had the same language until the Tower of Babel? Were they all one race? No, they weren't all one race. God created the races in Genesis chapter 1. Then in chapter 2, he created Adam and Eve, Etha Adam in the Greek, Hebrew language. Ronald from Mississippi, hope you don't mind me writing. Hopefully I won't be here much longer. We make big plans to watch and listen to you all. Unfortunately, we don't always get up in time. We do find what you say very interesting. We are thankful for you all and your staff. My question is, not long ago, we heard one of you all, I think the younger of you all pastors, did you say Cain was not Adam's son? Sorry it took so long to ask, but we've been sick. I am better now. Well, we're glad you're better now. Cain was not Adam's son. You'll find Adam's genealogy in Genesis chapter 5, Cain's genealogy, which is quite different, in Genesis chapter 4. What, if any, is the relationship between the two Pastor Murrays? Pastor Arnold Murray was my father. My name is Dennis Murray, and I obviously am his son. Barbara in Pennsylvania, when you go into a loved one to help them during the millennium, we are considered unclean and have to stay away from the temple and Christ for 7 days. That's correct. Where do we go and what will we be doing for the 7 days? Well, it isn't written what you will be doing. I guess I would answer your question. We'll go anywhere but the temple where Christ is located. And why is that? Well, it's because you were among the dead, the spiritually dead. And when you come in contact with the dead, you're unclean. And that was God's requirement, Ezekiel chapter 44, verse 26, and the following verses. Francine from Maryland, and you're welcome. We try hard teaching the word and the truth. It has been very helpful to me. You're teaching the word of God, but Satan is trying his hardest to make me be as I was before. He has a stronghold on my family, my sons. I can't get through. My question is, will it always be like this for me? I pray and talk to God for help and comfort through this hard time. Will I be okay? Well, you'll be okay if you'll use the power that Jesus gave you in Luke chapter 10, verses 17, 18. And that is, you have power in his name over all of your enemies, including Satan. But if you don't use that power, Satan will beat you up. He'll use your family against you. He'll make your life miserable if you allow it. That's the key. Don't allow it. Use the power that Jesus gave you. You rebuke Satan and order him out of your life and away from your home and away from your family in the name of Jesus Christ. Bobby in Texas, who was and is living in Palestine today? Well, the Philistines were inhabitants of Palestine in the ancient times. There are many Arabic people that inhabit Palestine today. Eli in Kentucky, where in the Bible does it say, I'm against those that teach my children to fly away to save their soul? It doesn't actually say that. However, in Ezekiel chapter 13, verse 18, and the following verses, verse 20,

0: not a salvation. Eli in Kentucky. Where in the Bible does it say I'm against? We just did that. Lender in Georgia. What order of sequence do the seals, trumps, and vials come in? That is to say, which precedes which? Well, one precedes two, two precedes three, three precedes four, and except for the seals. The seals are listed in Revelation chapter 6. They are not in chronological order. They are in the order of importance. The first one there in Revelation chapter 6 is that tells us about the one on the white horse that comes in and has a bow, toxon, a cheap fabric imitation of a bow that he's also imitating the white horse. He who comes in on the white horse in Revelation chapter 19, that of course is Jesus Christ. And I'm out of time. I want you all to know that I love you a great deal because you enjoy studying God's Word in depth. It makes your Father's day when he looks down from heaven and he sees you with the letter that he wrote to you, the Bible, open, and you're seeking knowledge of him and how to be pleasing to him. And then we do the best we can to follow through and to be pleasing to him. Blessings start to follow. We are brought to you by your tithes and offerings. If we've helped you, help us keep coming to you and to reach out to our brothers and sisters who are lost in this world of darkness. One thing most important, it's this: you stay in his word every day. Every day in your Father's word is a good day, even with trouble. You know why? It's because Jesus is the living word.
1: 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Once again, that's Shepherd's Chapel, P.O. 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We invite you to join us for the next in-depth Bible study each weekday at the same time. Thank you for watching today's program, and God bless you.

The Book of Ezekiel. What a fantastic study, this Book of Ezekiel. The Book of Ezekiel that covers, if you would, those vehicles, those circular discs. In the Hebrew, it states very clearly that that whirlwind with the color amber traced back to the Hebrew, highly polished bronze. What an exciting thing that God's Word informs us on all things. Ezekiel, one of my favorite prophets of the Bible, probably more written, not probably, but absolutely more written on what will happen in the millennium age than even the book of Revelation. Ezekiel guiding you through it, what God will expect at the final battle, Armageddon and Haman Gog, recorded in this great prophecy. I know you're going to enjoy it, the book of Ezekiel.

0: Welcome to the Shepherd's Chapel Network Family Bible Study Hour with Pastor Dennis Murray. Wisdom is understanding God's Word. Pastor Murray's unique teaching approach brings God's Word alive with meaning as he takes you on a chapter-by-chapter, verse-by-verse study of God's letter to you, the Bible. And now, here is Pastor Dennis Murray.
1: Good day to you. God bless you. Welcome to Shepherd's Chapel. Welcome to this family Bible study hour. Ready to get back into our Father's Word here at the chapel? We invite you to get your Bible. We'd love to have you join us today. We're going to pick it up, 2 Chronicles chapter 29, verse 12. And after the wicked reign, evil reign of Ahaz, we finally have a righteous king over Judah, his name being Hezekiah, which means strengthened of Yah. 25 years old when he assumed the throne of Judah. And he knew what had been going wrong in the nation over the course of his father's reign. His father had left Yahweh completely out of the picture. Ahaz never could. He knew something was wrong, but he just could never put his finger on it, that it was because he was worshiping the gods of the heathen nations that God was raising up so many enemies fighting against Israel. Well, Hezekiah hit the ground running, and he had two major undertakings that his reign brought about. One, the religious reformation, restoring the worship of the Lord and doing away with idolatry in the land. And also secondly, to throw off the yoke of the Assyrian, which brought on the invasion of Sennacherib. So Hezekiah doing a good job. The first thing he did was got the Levites and the priests together and said, look, the house of the Lord is a mess. In fact, as the doors had been completely locked for the last year under Ahaz's reign. And he said, now you sanctify yourselves, make yourselves clean, and go in and clean out the house of the Lord. And he also said to the Levites, you know, I have it in my mind that I want to renew the covenant with the Lord. And he's getting a good start. Let's, with that introduction, pick it up in chapter 29, verse 12. We ask that word of wisdom in Yeshua's precious name. As always, Father, we ask you to open eyes, open ears this day. 2 Chronicles 29, 12, and it reads, then the Levites arose, Mahath the son of Amasai, and Joel the son of Azariah, of the sons of the Kohathites being one of the three major families of the Levites, and the sons of Merari, another family of the Levites, major family, Kish, the son of Abdi, and Azariah, the son of Jehaliel, and of the Gershonites, the third major division of the Levites, Joah, the son of Zimmah, and Eden, the son of Joah. So we see two Levites from each of the three major families. And the Kohathites, the Gershonites, and the Merarites all had different duties in and around the, first of all, the Mosaic Tabernacle. And of course, now we have the Solomon's Temple, which is built. And they all had their responsibilities concerning the ministering unto the Lord. The list goes on, verse 13. And the sons of Elisaphan, Shimri, and Jeiel. Elisaphan, one of the major divisions of the Kohathites. In fact, is Numbers chapter 3, verse 30. Elisaphan is listed as a prince of the Kohathites, and he is actually the grandson of Kohath, who the family name is named after, obviously. And the sons of Asaph, Zechariah, and Mattaniah. Asaph was one of the three musical directors under King David. And of course, he's long deceased at this point in time. We're 14 generations from Hezekiah to David, and Asaph was around then. Now, the sons of Asaph, when we were covering the musicians in 1 Chronicles, we learned there, and they were called the sons of Asaph, but they weren't biological sons. They were students, if you will, disciples of Asaph. Here, I believe the sons of Asaph, it means that they are descendants of Asaph by blood. Asaph was of the division of the Levites, the Gershonites. And of the sons of Heman, here we have one of another one of the major musical directors that are listed in 1 Chronicles, Jehiel and Shimei. And of the sons of Jeduthun, Jeduthun is also called Ethan in other places in the Kings and the Chronicles. He is of the family of Levites known as Merarites, Shemaiah and Uziel. In all there we have 14 listed, and we see 14 all over Hezekiah in many ways. In our last lecture I pointed out that we were 14 generations from David to Hezekiah. Here we have 14 of the Levites that are singled out and named as being responsible for cleaning up the mess that's become of Solomon's temple. 14 in biblical numerics, salvation and deliverance. Verse 15, and they gathered their brethren and sanctified themselves and came according to the commandment of the king by the words of the Lord to cleanse the house of the Lord, the command of Hezekiah, which was founded on the word of God. That's what Ahaz did wrong. He didn't do things by the word of God. Hezekiah realized that was the problem, and he's doing all he can to straighten that out in a hurry. He's attempting to set things right with God and to set things right in the temple of Solomon. Verse 16. And the priest, now we've been talking about Levites, which are not priests. Priests, you had to be of the descendant of Aaron to be of the priest line, went into the inner part of the house of the Lord to cleanse it, and brought out all the uncleanness that they found in the temple of the Lord into the court of the house of the Lord. And the Levites took it to carry it out abroad into the brook Kidron. Now, this brook Kidron is actually a dry gulch. It's also known as the Valley of Kidron. I don't know if you recall, we had a young king, Joash, when he was 7 years old, he took the throne, and he found that his grandmother had made a huge Asheroth, and he had that Asheroth cut down and stamped into powder, and then it was distributed in Brook Kidron. And kind of makes me wonder if Hezekiah hadn't read about that and thinks that anything that is unclean should be stamped into powder and thrown into the brook Kidron. Now, the doors to the temple had been closed for only in the last year of Ahaz's reign, but the idolatry was going on in the temple for many, many years prior to the doors being shut. The priest went into the inner part of the house, referring to the Holy of Holies. And I couldn't help but think this morning when I was preparing for the broadcast that true reformation begins from the most inner parts. For example, if you find that you have gotten away from the Lord, and you're grown apart, and you don't talk to him in prayer, and you know you're not living the way that you should be, and you're not receiving God's blessings because of that as well. But if you want to reform yourself, you have to start on the innermost part, your heart, your mind, and change, make the changes necessary there. Then you move into the other parts of the Reformation. So any true Reformation has to begin on the inward parts and then grow outwards. And that's what's happening here with the cleansing of Solomon's temple. Verse 17. Now they began on the first day of the first month to sanctify. The first month on the Hebrew calendar being Abib, also called Nisan. And on the eighth day of the month came they to the porch of the Lord, to the entrance to into the temple, the inner court, if you will. And they're not finished yet. So they sanctified the house of the Lord in 8 days. And in the 16th day of the first month, they made an end. Let's see, the 16th day of the first month, we missed something there. Do you know what it is? About Passover. The Passover was to be held on the, you count 14 days from the beginning of the first month, and then an evening, which is the beginning of the 15th day on the Hebrew calendar, is the Passover. So they missed the Passover, which is all right because the house of God wasn't cleansed. The Levites had defiled themselves and the priest by cleaning up the mess of the idolatry that had gone in and around the Temple of Solomon. And we'll see in chapter 30 that they decide to hold the Passover in the second month. Passover hadn't been held for years and years under the reign of Ahaz, but we're going to see quite a Passover held in chapter 30 by King Hezekiah, verse 18. Then they went in to Hezekiah the king and said, "We have cleansed all the house of the Lord and the altar of burnt offering with all the vessels thereof and the showbread table with all the vessels thereof." All is back in order and ready for the worship of Yahweh. Now, this the vessels thereof, we're talking about a lot of the things that Ahaz and other idolaters had used that was designed originally for the worship of the Lord, but they had defiled it by using it in the worship of Baal and Ashtaroth and the other gods, small g, of the heathen nations. So all of that had to be replaced, or if it could be cleansed, then they would do that. Verse 19. "Moreover, all the vessels which King Ahaz had in his reign did cast away in his transgression have we prepared and sanctified, and behold, they are before the altar of the Lord." Now in the next several verses, we're going to be talking about the rededication of the Temple of Solomon. This Ahaz in his reign did cast away. It's not like he just threw them away. What he did, he used them in the worship of other gods, heathen gods, which defiled them. So they had to be replaced, or if they could be cleansed, the proper procedure to do that cleansing. Verse 20. "Then Hezekiah the king rose early." I'm sure he was very excited that the temple of God had been cleansed and people could resume the worship of the Lord. "And gathered the rulers of the city, the princes and the family heads of Jerusalem, and went up to the house of the Lord." Probably the very next day after the Levites and the priest came and pronounced that the temple was clean. Verse 21. "And they brought 7 bullocks and 7 rams and 7 lambs and 7 he-goats for a sin offering for the kingdom and for the sanctuary and for Judah. And he commanded the priests, the sons of Aaron, to offer them on the altar of the Lord." 7 in biblical numerics is spiritual perfection. So you can believe too that the altar that they used was not the one that that Ahaz had ordered Uriah the Hittite to fashion after the altar of burnt offering to the god of Rezin, the king of Syria, when Ahaz visited Damascus. It wasn't that one. It was the original of Solomon's temple. Now, these the 7 bullocks, 7 rams, and 7 lambs and he-goats, don't be confused. Those would all be voluntary burnt offerings. Now, the sin offerings, though, would have to be offered before the burnt offerings. And if it's like if you have sin on you, the burnt offerings were an approach offering, to approach the Lord, in other words. But you can't approach the Lord if you've got sin hanging all over you. So the sin offerings would have to be made before the voluntary burnt offerings. Verse 22, so they killed the bullocks, and the priest received the blood and sprinkled it on the altar, or toward the altar. Likewise, when they had killed the rams, they sprinkled the blood upon the altar, towards the altar again. They killed also the lambs, and they sprinkled the blood toward or upon the altar. In Leviticus chapter 4, verses 30 through 34, and also Leviticus chapter 8, verse 15, describes in more detail how the priests were to do this. They didn't actually pour the blood on the altar. They would take a small amount of the blood of the sacrifice and apply it to the horns on the altar, and then the rest was poured out at the base of the altar. Verse 23, and they brought forth the he-goats for the sin offering before the king and the congregation, and they laid their hands upon them. The sin offerings have to be made first. Now, the sin offerings were to be eaten by all the males in the priesthood, including the younger priest or members of the sons of Aaron. And by consuming the sin offering, it was as though the priest was serving as an intercessor for the people, taking their sins upon themselves by consuming the sin offering. And this placing of their hands on the offering is also transferring the sins of the people, which the priests are symbolically holding on themselves, and placing it on the sin offering, much as Jesus Christ took our sins upon himself, is what this is all about. Transferring the sin away from the individual, cleansing them. And that's what we wash our blood in today, the blood of Jesus Christ. Verse 24, and the priest killed them, and they, the sacrifices, made reconciliation with their blood upon the altar to make an atonement for all Israel. Note, all Israel, not just Judah. For the king commanded that the burnt offering and the sin offering should be made for all Israel. Here we see the compassion of King Hezekiah. He's not only concerned about his subjects, the people of Judah, he's also concerned about the 10 northern tribes, which were split away from Judah at this time. And that's a wonderful thought. And when we get to chapter 30 in our next lecture, you're going to see that not only is this great Passover that Hezekiah held for Judah and Benjamin, but he's going to invite those of the 10 northern tribes to come to Jerusalem and participate in the Passover. Some of them laughed his messengers to scorn. Some of them came and celebrated the Passover. Now, we've been talking a lot here about sacrifices and of animals and blood offerings, and there's a lot of blood for sure. But I feel responsible to, especially for our younger students, to point out that we don't offer animals to cover our sins any longer. If the blood of bulls and goats could cleanse people from sin, how much more the blood of Jesus Christ? Hebrews chapter 9 will back up what I'm saying. What God wants today is our love. In Amos chapter 6, verse 6, it states that I don't want your, nor is it Hosea 6, 6, I believe. I think I misspoke there. But anyway, it states that the blood, he doesn't want your sacrifices anymore. He wants your mercy, which should be translated your love. And then it goes on to say, I don't want your burnt sacrifice. It's more important for me that you have knowledge of the word of God. That's how we show God that we love him today, not through animal sacrifice, but by studying the letter he wrote to us, the Bible. Verse 25, And he set the Levites, these being the Levitical singers or musicians, in the house of the Lord with cymbals, with psalteries, and with harps, according to the commandment of David and of Gad the king's seer. This is another word for a prophet. And Nathan the prophet, for so was the commandment of the Lord by his prophets. The prophets Gad and Nathan communicated what the Lord wanted done to King David, and he had established that in 1 Chronicles, verse 26. And the Levites stood with the instruments of David, the cymbals, psalteries, and harps, and the priest with the trumpets, the sons of Aaron with the silver trumpets. We first hear of these silver trumpets, I believe, in Numbers chapter 10. And these silver trumpets were used for many things. As you can imagine, when Israel came out of Egypt, it was scattered out over a pretty large area of geography. And they communicated using these silver trumpets. When Moses wanted to summons the leaders of the houses or the tribes, the princes of the tribes for a council, they had a certain tone that they would blow on these silver trumpets. When it was time to break camp and move out, there were signals that would tell first one set of camp, which consisted of three tribes, to pack up and move out, and then another and another and another until all of them had broken camp. But here the silver trumpets are used by the priest to call attention to the Lord, what's going on here below. The Lord knew and the Lord was happy. 27. And Hezekiah commanded to offer the burnt offering upon the altar, first the sin offering, then the burnt offering. And when the burnt offering began, the song of the Lord, at the same time that the burnt offering, the song of the Lord began, also with the trumpets and with the instruments ordained by David, king of Israel, praising the Lord in song. And many of you, I know, enjoy praising the Lord in song at church as we sing hymns as well. Verse 28, and all the congregation worshiped, and the singers sang, and the trumpeters sounded. And all this continued until the burnt offering was finished, from the very beginning that the offering was made to the very end. 29. And when they had made an end of offering, the king and all that were present with him bowed themselves and worshiped. That's what the Lord wanted from Ahaz and did not get. His name is Jealous. We learn in Exodus chapter 34, verse 14. You have no other gods before me. My name, the Lord speaking, is Jealous. And that's Jealous with a capital J. God wanted Judah and Ahaz to worship him. Ahaz never could put his finger on what the problem was because he was worshiping other gods. The age-old lesson in the Chronicles, you can seek the Lord and find him, or if you forsake him, he will indeed forsake you. But they knelt and worshiped the Lord. What a time of joy for Hezekiah to see all of his people responding after the years and years under Ahaz, the idolatrous ways, and the people being turned away from worshiping the Lord. Now Hezekiah is leading the people, directing the people to worship the Lord, and I'm sure it's a time of joy. Verse 30. Moreover, Hezekiah the king and the princes commanded the Levites to sing praise unto the Lord with the words of David, some of the psalms, no doubt, that David wrote, and of Asaph the seer, one of the three major directors of the Levitical singers. He's also a seer, which is a word for a prophet. Heman is also one of the other three directors, is also called a prophet in 1 Chronicles 25, verse 5. Jeduthun, also known as Ethan, is called a prophet in 35:15. And they sang praises with gladness, and they bowed their heads and worshiped. The three directors of the singers are all referred to as prophets of the Lord at one place or another in the Old Testament. Then Hezekiah answered and said, "Now ye have consecrated yourselves." This is to fill the hand in the Hebrew. In other words, to fill the hand with offerings to the Lord. "Unto the Lord, come near and bring sacrifices." This word sacrifices in the Hebrew is zebach, and it's any offering that is slain. "And thank offerings into the house of the Lord." And the congregation brought in sacrifices and thank offerings, and as many as of a free heart burnt offerings. Now, this is important, of a free heart. That means that they did it voluntarily or willingly. Paul would teach in the New Testament, 2 Corinthians chapter 9, verse 7, that the Lord loves a cheerful giver. And that's important. Don't ever allow any preacher to browbeat you out of sending offerings to his church, or that's actually should be made to the Lord, not to his church. But most of them probably want the check made out to their church. But don't let them browbeat you into sending your hard-earned money. But number one, if they do browbeat you and it's not given freely and cheerfully, it's not going to do you one bit of good with the Lord. The Lord loves a cheerful giver. Now, these peace offerings that were discussed in this verse were a very special communion, because what happened, they would offer some of the fat, the specified portions of the fat, on the altar of burnt offering. The fat belongs to God. Then they would give the heave breast and the wave shoulder to the priest for their consumption. But then the rest of the sacrificial animal was prepared for a meal eaten by the offerer, his family, and his invited friends. And it was a special communion with the Lord. I would liken it to how we feel when we partake of Holy Communion, which is a very close relationship that we have with our Heavenly Father when we partake of the Lord's table. Verse 32, "And the number of the burnt offerings which the congregation brought was 70 bullocks, 70 bullocks. Quite 70 in biblical numerics is Israel's restoration. "And 100 rams," 100 in biblical numerics, the children of promise. "And also 200 lambs," 200 in biblical numerics is insufficiency, meaning that no matter how many sacrifices or offerings we make to the Lord, they're insufficient to repay his grace. "Rams and 200 lambs, all these were for a burnt offering to the Lord." Now, these were voluntary, spontaneous offerings, and that's a large number of voluntary offerings. 33, "And the consecrated," or the holy things, "were 600 oxen and 3,000 sheep." And this is referring to the thank offerings. Now, the thank offerings were to be flayed by the priest. In other words, they were to be prepared to be cooked by the priest. Now, there are that many offerings, though, we're going to find that there weren't a sufficient number of priests to flay the sacrifices. Now, the burnt offerings, on the other hand, were to be flayed by the individual who made them. So in Leviticus chapter 1, unless they're for the entire congregation, and then they were to be prepared by the priest. Verse 34, "But the priests were too few, so that they could not flay all the burnt offerings. Wherefore their brethren, the Levites, did help them till the work was ended, and until the other priests had sacrificed themselves. For the Levites were more upright in heart to sanctify themselves than the priest. Now, we can read several things into that. I think that probably the priest were more involved or likely to have been involved in the idolatry, the idolatrous ways of Ahaz. You know, we had that priest, Uriah, the high priest, and I'm sure Ahaz did not give him a whole lot of alternative choices when he instructed him to make an altar to burn sacrifices to Yahweh like the one that Rezin, the king of Syria, had in Damascus. A lot of the priests were probably forced into idolatry, although I don't know that I would be forced into committing idolatry. I believe I would have quit first. I know I would have, but the Levites were less likely, not the priest in other words, but the Levites were likely less involved in the idolatrous ways of Ahaz and therefore were probably in a clean state to where they could flay the sacrifices themselves. Verse 35, and also, or besides, the burnt offerings were in abundance with the fat of the peace offerings. And the drink offerings are prescribed in Numbers chapter 15, verse 1 and the following verses, and there were so much amount was to be offered depending on the sacrifice. For every burnt offering, so the service of the house of the Lord was set in order. And that suffered and eventually completely shut down the worship of the Lord in the temple under Ahaz, the idolatrous king of Ahaz, of Judah. And Hezekiah rejoiced in all the people that God had prepared the people, for the thing was done suddenly, which heightened the joy that the people felt. And no doubt it was a joyous time. I'm sure that there were people in Judah besides Hezekiah who realized that the antics of Ahaz were causing the nation to suffer. And now they saw Hezekiah taking the bull by the horns and making things right between the nation of Judah and the Lord. And that makes people very, very joyful. Well, speaking of joyful, we'll come back in our next lecture and have chapter 30, which we're going to see a celebration much unlike any Passover in past as far as the happiness of the people and, as I mentioned earlier, Hezekiah, a compassionate king. Not only concerned for his own subjects, but concerned for those. He knew things weren't going all that great in the 10 northern tribes as well. He'll send messengers to invite as many as would to come and celebrate the Passover in Jerusalem. Some of them did. Don't miss our next lecture, and we'll see how all that turns out. We got a short message. We'll ask you to listen a moment, won't you please?
2: Exhaustive Concordance of the Bible is an invaluable tool to the serious Bible student. The Strong's Concordance lists every word used in the Bible and every passage where the word utilized may be found in the Scriptures. With the assistance of a reference numbering system, the English reader may easily translate any word back to the original Hebrew, Chaldee, or Greek in which God's word was written. The Companion Bible is a unique study Bible. In addition to the text of the King James Version Bible, an extra wide margin contains a wealth of information not found in other Bibles. A system of structures or outlines employed by the Companion Bible will allow the readers to rightly divide the Bible. The use of these structures help the reader follow the subject matter, and therefore they are critical to an understanding of God's Word. The 198 appendixes found in the Bible cover a wide variety of topics and information which will enlighten your studies. The Companion Bible and Strongest Concordance are a must for the serious Bible student.
1: Welcome back. We're glad you could join back with us. Let's have the 800 number, please. 800-643-4645. That number good throughout Puerto Rico, the U.S., and Canada. If you have a biblical question that you'd like to pose to be answered on the air, feel free to call that number and leave your question. Please don't ask questions about a specific individual, denomination, or organization by name. We try to teach God's Word in a positive manner throwing out negative about others, especially our brothers and sisters in Christ, serves no purpose. We simply won't do it. We'll let God's Word do the teaching, the correcting, and the healing, fully capable of all three. If you're studying via the internet somewhere around the world that's unable to use that 800 number, your announcer at the end of the hour will give you our mailing address. Quite all right to mail your questions in, being the point. Got a prayer request? You don't need a telephone number. You don't need a telephone. Talk to your Heavenly Father. Go to Him on a regular basis and communicate with Him. Develop your relationship with the Lord. Seek the Lord and you'll find Him. Forsake Him and He will forsake you. We do have these prayer requests. Father, we come united as one in the name of Your Son, Jesus Christ. We ask You to look upon these, Father. You know their needs. Illness, Father, in families, addictions to drugs. You know, Father, if it is Your will, a special blessing on each of these. And we lift up our military troops and their families who are in harm's way around the world, Father. We ask You to watch over, guide, direct, touch, heal in Jesus' precious name. Amen and thank You, Father. All right, let's get to some questions and see what's on the mind of folks around the country. First up today, we have Glenn in Oklahoma. Matthew chapter 6, verse 34. Take therefore no thought for the morrow, for the morrow shall take thought for things of itself. Sufficient unto the day is the evil thereof. Can you tell me the meaning of this verse and what it means? Well, it means that the evil or trouble of today is enough to worry about. Don't worry about the troubles or evils of tomorrow. You know, worry warts are never happy. They're always worrying about something. And it's kind of a waste of time. 90% of what people worry about never comes to pass anyway. So that's what Jesus is teaching there. Don't be a worry wart is a good way to summarize it. Gene in Wyoming, is it possible to already be delivered up before Satan? Not at this point in time. When we say delivered up, we're talking about being delivered up to the synagogue of Satan when it's established in Jerusalem, when Antichrist is here on earth. You can't be delivered up if that hasn't happened yet, and that has not happened at this point in time. But it will. We know from Revelation chapter 12, verse 6 and the following verses that there's going to be a war in heaven between Satan and his angels, the fallen angels of the Genesis chapter 6, and Michael and his angels. Michael prevails and tosses Satan out onto earth. And it's woe unto you on earth at that point in time. Better have your gospel armor on. Russell from Virginia, Ecclesiastes 12:6. When the silver cord breaks and the body returns to the earth, the spirit returns to God. John 3:13, Jesus said, no one has ascended to heaven but he who came down from heaven. That is the Son of Man who is in heaven. Can you explain this to me? Yes, I can. In Ecclesiastes chapter 12, verse 6 and 7, it's talking about when we die. That's a figure of speech, when the silver cord parts. Then the flesh returns to the earth, and the spirit returns to God. And if you had quoted the rest of that scripture, you'd answered your own question, because it says the spirit shall return unto God who gave it, there in Ecclesiastes. John 3:13 is basically talking about the same thing, that God places the soul or the spirit, which is the intellect of the soul, I like to think of it, in the embryo when conception occurs. But then when the person dies, the spirit returns to the Father who gave it. And in other words, no one ascends their spirit to God unless they descended first, when God placed the spirit in the embryo when they were conceived. James in Michigan, where in the Bible is it where the time has been reduced to 5 months for Jesus to return? You misunderstood something. I'm sure what you're talking about, though, is that the time of Antichrist has been reduced, the tribulation of Antichrist has been reduced from 3.5 years to 5 months. That you will find in Revelation chapter 9, where we are talking about the season of the locust, which is May through September, 5 months. Now that doesn't mean the Antichrist, the tribulation of Antichrist is going to begin in May and end in September. We're not given the specific months, just the length of time, the 5 month period. Anthony in Massachusetts, we wanted to know if Jesus had biological sisters and if they are named in the Bible. Yes and no. Yes, he had half biological sisters. You can document that in Matthew chapter 13, verse 56. But unlike the half brothers of Jesus who are mentioned in Matthew 13, 55, his sisters, half sisters, are not named. John in Tennessee, it clearly says in the Lord's Prayer that the kingdom of God will be here on earth. Your thoughts, and I agree totally with that statement, Matthew chapter 6, verse 10, where Jesus is teaching his disciples how to pray, teaching his disciples and us how to pray. And he stated, "Thy kingdom come, thy will be done on earth as it is in heaven." Revelation chapter 21, verses 1 through 5, tell us about the throne of God descending to earth. This is where the eternity is going to be. The kingdom of God will be here on earth. Margie in Florida, and thank you for your prayers. My question is, in the millennium, will we still be male and female? And the answer to that is no. Matthew chapter 22, verse 30, Jesus teaches there that there was a man who married a woman and they had no children and he died. So his brother took, which is by the law, if you don't raise up seed to the woman, your brother then takes her on as his wife and tries to raise up seed. But the second one died, and all that went on through seven husbands. And they asked him in the resurrection, or when we die, which of the seven brothers is she going to be married to? And Jesus said, you err in your understanding of God's word. For in the resurrection, after we die, that means they neither give or take in marriage. So that is no male, no female. Sharon in Florida, are the remnant the ones who are going to be here when Satan gets here? No, the remnant are those who have carried on the truth for centuries to centuries, but they have passed away before the Antichrist is. You can't be delivered up, as we mentioned earlier, before the synagogue of Satan until it's established. And to be one of the ones on earth, when that happens, you have to be one of God's elect. You have to be in the flesh still, in other words. So there is going to be an army, though, that's going to return with Jesus. In Revelation chapter 19, when Jesus is on that white war horse, and many of the remnant are going to be in that army riding hard with Jesus. Harlan in Arkansas, what denomination is Shepherd's Chapel? We are a non-denominational Christian church. You know, the very word denomination means divisions. And it seems like Christians over the years have come up more ways to divide themselves than to unite themselves. And I tell you, we've got a pretty serious enemy in Satan. And rather than squabbling and back and forth about this doctrine or that doctrine, I for one think that we should all be more focused on fighting the enemy, who is Satan. It's not our brothers and sisters in Christ. John in California, I really like the Shepherd's Chapel. I've been watching for about 6 years, thanks to the staff as well, and thanks for remembering our staff. We have a very small group of employees and volunteers who accomplish a lot of work for the Lord. My question, Isaiah chapter 26, verse 14 states, "They are dead, they shall not live. They are deceased, they shall not rise. Thou visited and destroyed them and made all their memory to perish." Is this talking about the Raphaim giants? They were the progeny of the fallen angels. Question, yes, the Raphaim, Geber in the Hebrew tongue, the giants were descendants of the fallen angels, those who left their estate, their habitation in heaven, and came to earth and seduced women. They are the Raphaim, and they are spiritually dead, and they are already judged to the second death. Jude chapter 1, verse 6 in the New Testament states that they left their habitation, and they are being held in chains of darkness unto judgment. Kathy in California, is it wrong to use translations other than the King James Version Bible? Well, we teach out of the authorized King James Version Bible. Why? For one very important reason, and that is you can utilize your King James Version Bible with a Strong's Concordance. And the Strong's gives you a real study tool, because if you read a passage in the Bible and you don't understand it, if you or a special word in it, then you can take that word back to the original Hebrew or Greek in the New Testament case and find out that there were other meanings for that word, and the translators very likely chose the wrong word. For example, in the book of Luke, it states there that you have to hate your mother and father to be a follower of Jesus Christ. Now, that just doesn't add up. You see, Moses taught us that we're to honor and love our mother and father. Then if you take that word hate, I believe it's in Luke chapter 14, and you take that back in your Strong's Concordance to the Greek languages, and you learn that it means love less. Now, I can live with Jesus saying you have to love your parents less than me to be a follower of Jesus, but to hate your parents, that doesn't add up. That's why you need a Strong's Concordance. And that's just one example. There are many, many. Danny in Wisconsin, when Jesus comes back, will Judas Iscariot have a chance to praise God and be in the kingdom of heaven? That is entirely between Judas and the Lord. The Lord is the judge. You know, Judas had a terrible job, his mission in life. I certainly would not have wanted to do what Judas had to do to fulfill Bible prophecy, because what Judas did was written of in the Old Testament. And, you know, whether Judas Iscariot, he repented, it states in the New Testament. So did God forgive him? Well, that's up to God to decide. He's the judge, and that's judge with a capital J. Diane in Wisconsin, what is your belief on communion? Is this the real blood and body of Christ that we partake, or is it in remembrance only of him when we take it? Well, I would not say it is the real blood and body of Christ. The blood is symbolized in the wine or the grape juice that you partake of. His body is symbolized in the bread that is broken, was broken for many. Now, he said, Jesus did in Luke chapter 22, verse 19, "Do this," referring to the communion, Holy Communion, "in remembrance of me." So, yeah, that's what we're to be thinking on when we take communion, is the awesome price that he paid on the cross. But not only what he did on the cross, but the fact that he resurrected from the tomb. That defeated death, and that means death has no significance for us either. Tally in Illinois, that's death of the flesh is what I'm talking about, let me clarify. In the book of Ezekiel, it says a wheel within a wheel. Do you know which verse and what this means? You're thinking about Ezekiel chapter 1, verse 16. And what's going on in Ezekiel chapter 1 is the throne of God is being transported to earth on vehicles. And Ezekiel is doing his best he can with his limited knowledge of flying and things that fly, is describing what he saw. The only thing that Ezekiel had seen fly

before was a bird, and therefore he uses wings and wheels to describe these things. They were round, as a wheel is round, and he saw this wheel within a wheel. The wheel, the larger one, was the mother ship transporting the throne of God. The smaller wheels around it were those that were accompanying God. The four creatures, for example, were some of those accompanying him. Now, if that sounds like I'm talking about aliens from outer space, well, you're misunderstanding, and I would suggest that you order a study by Pastor Arnold Murray called Horses of the Bible, and he'll take you through that and take you back to the languages, because it states in Ezekiel chapter 1 that the color of the vehicle was amber. Now, if you take your Strong's Concordance and looked up that word amber, it's highly polished bronze, and that's what it looked like to Ezekiel. That's Horses of the Bible, CD 30431, for a study on that subject. Tina in North Carolina, which will occur first, the rapture or the tribulation? Well, the tribulation of Antichrist, because there is no rapture. Then the tribulation after the tribulation of Antichrist, there's another tribulation. That's the tribulation of Jesus Christ, when those who are seduced by Satan and end up worshiping him, when they see Jesus Christ return, they're going to be praying for mountains to fall on them. There's going to be weeping and gnashing of teeth. So there are two tribulations, the tribulation of Antichrist and the tribulation of Jesus Christ. MK in Tennessee, we do have a question, please. With being very specific with the Greek, Hebrew, etc., what does the scripture, the Son, S-U-N, of righteousness with healing in his wings mean? Well, you're referring to Malachi chapter 4, verse 2, the last chapter in the Old Testament. S-U-N is a metaphor for Jesus Christ, who is not only the light of the world, he's also the S-O-N of God. So, and what is the healing? It's his the deliverance from death, everlasting life, in other words. Jeff in Florida, when Moses led the Israelites out of bondage and they were in the wilderness until the generation died out, why didn't God let Moses enter the promised land, and who entered it instead and led the Israelites? Well, in Numbers chapter 20, there was no water. And God instructed Moses to take the rock and to speak to the rock, which would sanctify God in the eyes of the people, for God was going to then deliver water from the rock for the people and their livestock. Well, what Moses did was he put on a little show. He said, "Now hear me, ye rebels. Must we bring water from this rock?" Referring to himself, Aaron, and God. God did not need Moses' help to bring water out of that rock. Moses needed God's help to bring water out of that rock. But then Moses took his staff and he struck the rock twice, putting on a show. God didn't tell him to do that. God said, "Speak to the rock." And I think that's a very important lesson there for God's election. When God says, "Speak," speak. The Holy Spirit speaking through the elect. If he's not telling you to speak, keep your mouth shut. Now, you asked who led Israel into. Well, anytime that a leader falls down, God lifts up another. And in this case, it was Joshua led the people into the promised land. Joshua chapter 1, verse 1, and the following verses will document. Patricia in Kentucky, I heard a pastor say that Jesus was buried in a garden. I was taught that he was put in a tomb and raised from that tomb. Please explain. Well, you didn't hear a pastor of Shepherd's Chapel say that Jesus was buried in a garden. Very clear in Matthew chapter 27, verse 60, Mark chapter

0: standing next to them to interpret what they said. That's not what happened in Acts chapter 2. The people were from all over the world. They spoke every language in the world. They heard this cloven tongue that the disciples were speaking, and everyone understood. Didn't need an interpreter. So tongues, if you look it up in your Strong's Concordance, means a language, one that is not naturally acquired. In other words, one that you would have to go to school to learn, not one that you learned in the home where you were raised. I'm out of time. I want you to know that I love you a great deal. Why? Because you enjoy studying God's Word in depth. You know what? It makes your Father's day when he looks down and he sees you with the letter that he wrote to you, the Bible, studying it and figuring out what it is that makes him happy. It makes him happy, and you make him happy, he's going to make your day. We are brought to you by your tithes and offerings. If we've helped you, help us keep coming to you and to reach out to others who are lost in this world of darkness. Most important this, you stay in his word every day. Every day in your Father's word is a good day. You know why? It's because Jesus is the living word.
1: 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We invite you to join us for the next in-depth Bible study each weekday at the same time. Thank you for watching today's program, and God bless you.

Genesis 1:46, the first six chapters in God's Word. The world that was. Did you realize there was a world age before this one? Same old world, different age. The creation itself. When were the races created? You see, all the races were created separately, and you'll find that documented in these particular CDs. How and what was the sin in the garden? It will be discussed in this series also. This is a must for the serious Bible scholar, for if you do not understand how it was in the beginning, you certainly will never understand the end. I think you will find this series very rewarding and certainly will answer questions that no doubt you have always wondered about. Genesis 1:46. Hey, I know you're going to enjoy this series.

0: giving thanks or to give thanks. That's thanksgiving. You know, many people forget to really be thankful as to who we're supposed to give thanks to, though. It's wonderful to give thanks to your friends, your family, because they deserve it. But your Heavenly Father is who we give thanks really to. When Jesus performed miracles, example, when he fed the multitude, he gathered them in groups of 50, Pentecost, that's what the word is in the Greek. And he put them in groups of 50 orderly, set them down. And then what did he do? He gave thanks to our Father. You always, if you're expecting an answer, if you're expecting blessings, then you'd better thank him. The word thanksgiving is tuda in the Hebrew tongue. Do you know what it means? It comes from the prime yada, which is outreached hands praising God. Okay. Looking up to the Father. That's the etymology of the word. Okay. Is to be, what it really means is opening your hands is symbolic of opening your heart, opening your mind to our Heavenly Father. Because what he has done for us, especially if you have eyes to see and ears to hear, you can never thank him enough for having blessed you and having the privilege of using you in his service, in his way, whereby you are his and he certainly is yours. You are never alone with him. He has declared in the great book of Hebrews, I will never leave you, I will never forsake you. That in itself is enough to say thank you. Open your Bibles, if you would, to the great book of Psalms, and we're going to take Psalms 136, where we have the word yada used many times. Thanks, give thanks. And give thanks to who? Chapter 136, the great Psalm 136, and verse 1, and it reads, O give thanks unto the Lord. Who is it we're to give thanks to? Yada. Give thanks to the Lord. That's Yahweh in the Hebrew tongue. For he is good. Don't ever try to tag anything else on him. He is always good. And don't you dare ever say, what kind of burden has God given me today? Because God doesn't give burdens. You bring them on yourself. As a matter of fact, in Jeremiah 23, he swears, if you say, what burden has God given me, I'll lower the boom on you. I'll let your own burdens weigh you down. So God is good. And his whole plan overall brings is just and is justifiable to those that you always get what you deserve. And you bring it down on your own head by not listening to his word and perhaps not giving thanks. Give thanks unto the Lord, for he is good, for his mercy endureth forever. Forever is, in the Hebrew tongue, is olam. And it just doesn't mean like we do in English, ever. It means before the foundations of the earth to the very end. It means always, forever, always has been, always will be. And his mercy, it means favor. And in many places, unmerited favor when you thank him and repent. He favors you when you don't really deserve it. But on repenting and the blood on the cross, you become clean. And therefore, you receive the unmerited favor. But again, what is it you don't want to leave out of the equation? And this is important. Thanks. To be thankful to him and let him know that you appreciate him. And give thanks for what you have. And for that mercy, unmerited favor that he blesses you with. And then open your heart and mind and be ready to receive his love, his leadership, and where he utilizes you in this world today, in these troubled times, as a witness, as a person that is a Christ man, which is to say Christian, that doesn't falter, doesn't wave, isn't flip-flopping all the time, but is straight on, is a servant of the living God, can-do type person. Why? Because they give thanks to God, and He is good, and He, His favor has been with us, not today and not the rest of time, but even before the beginning, He has always been that way. You can count on Him. Therefore, He is worthy of receiving the thanks that you give Him. Verse 2, oh, give thanks unto God, the God of gods. He's the only one. Okay. For His mercy endureth forever. There again, that favor, that unmerited favor is always there. It's there for you when you give thanks and serve Him. Verse 3, oh, give thanks to the Lord of lords, for His mercy endureth forever. And there you see His titles, His offices, and the fact that He is of all. Verse 4, to Him who alone doeth great wonders, for His mercy endureth forever. You want a great wonder to happen to you? You want a prayer answered that's really reaching for it, a healing, whatever it may be? Then He performs wonders in His unmerited favor when He has a purpose for it. He uses us in a place whereby we can do Him the most good, and always doing that. Look at Job as an example. Many might say, well, Job loved Him, never wavered, but look what happened to Job. God used Job to show you how to cut it. That regardless of what, Satan can buffet you, but don't you lose faith in Almighty God, because He will always be with you. He doubled Job's portion, which is a first fruit offering, or what God's elect receive in serving Him. You know, we live in perilous times, much trouble in the world. Strange thing going to happen in spring. The crown, which was worn by King James, who brought forth this word of God, is going to visit the, we'll call it colony. It's no longer a colony, but where Thanksgiving was first given in this great nation by the pilgrims that came over to bring forth. What a fantastic thing, and how meaningful that crown would visit this place, which is so blessed and is blessed of God. The superpower of all powers, in especially these end times, especially in these troubled times. So give thanks. Keep your eyes open. Don't bury your head in the sand. Observe what's happening. There's a meaning and a reason for it. So be alert. Those wonders are performed by Him for the purpose of all. You know, I'll just insert something. I don't know. Maybe somebody needs this. It wasn't planned. But God blesses people that ask for others. Okay, not necessarily self, okay, but not selfishly. If you ask something selfishly just for yourself, He'll smile and say, there's that spoiled brat again. Only thinks of themselves. You know, we are placed here as a witness to many people to express ourselves and set an example and ask for our people, give thanks for our people, that they see truth. You see, you are blessed above all if you have eyes to see and ears to hear. And some are in darkness. And that's your purpose, you know, not just self. So think about that. That's why wonders happen, is when you ask especially for others. Verse 5. To Him that by wisdom, by what? By wisdom made the heavens, for His mercy endureth forever. He made the good place, the place you want to go to, which is wherever He is. Okay. Wherever God is, that is heaven. Ultimately, it's right here on earth. Revelation chapter 21 declares that. But by wisdom, by knowledge, by understanding, he made this. And he made it for who? For you. For his children. Verse 6, to him that stretched out the earth above the waters, for his mercy endureth forever. Actually, this has somewhat to do with the overthrow in the beginning. That is to say, Satan's overthrow when he stretched it out and it became dark. What did you do then? To him that made great lights, for his mercy endureth forever. The sun and the moon, for seasons, for signs, whereby you could know and understand what's going down, what's happening. The sun to rule by day, for his mercy endureth forever. And the sun and days is symbolic of God's children, for they are children of light. Satan is the prince of darkness. 9, the moon and stars to rule by night, for his mercy endureth forever. Always reminding you, he's not part-time. He's forever, and that means from day one coming out the gate to the very end. This is why it's difficult. As a matter of fact, the great verse that is often quoted, John 3:16, God so loved the world, he gave his only begotten Son, that whosoever should believe upon him should never die, but would have everlasting. That means from they would have life from the day they were created in the first earth age, all the way on through, right to the very end and into the eternity, without ceasing. That's important to know. He's with us always and forever. That's so even in the moon, in the darkness. We have him with us. We have him in us. You don't have anything to fear other than fear itself. And usually that's brought on by ignorance. And wisdom, wisdom from God's word, always gives you comfort and light. Verse 10, to him that smote Egypt in their firstborn, for his mercy endureth forever. In other words, he freed the people. He didn't destroy Egypt. He promised Egypt they would always be a base nation, and they still are to this day. Never have ceased existing. Base means small. They were never a superpower, but he did give them that. And he freed our people. Let's go now to the New Testament, if we may, the book of St. John. I want to go to chapter 11. And St. John chapter 11. You're going to see an example here of Christ working. Christ's going to perform a miracle. He's going to bring Lazarus back to life. Now, Lazarus in the Greek is the equivalent of the Hebrew Eleazar. This is a deeper meaning in this bringing Lazarus back to life. Who was Eleazar? Eleazar was the third son of Aaron, which means the priesthood of priesthoods. And what he's doing here is also bringing the true priesthood back into life, okay? Raising it so that you could see the true priesthood never dies. That mantle is always worn by someone, that truth of our people can go forth, that eyes can be opened and ears to hear the very word of God, the truth, the in-depth truth. So when he brings Lazarus back to life, Lazarus being the equivalent of the Hebrew Eleazar, he brings forth that priesthood, meaning it's time. Why? Christ was about to pay the price that your sins, that favor, that unmerited favor, when you don't really deserve it, on pleading the blood, you can live. And also, through that priesthood of Aaron, the Word of God, the priest of priests, you can learn the truth. And the truth will absolutely set you free from the anxieties of this world. Because that truth is always there, and our Father placed it whereby we can see. But here we have that event, and that's what this is about. That's why we're going here. Verse 39, how did Christ handle this? Verse 39 of St. John chapter 11. Jesus said, and you know, they said, Lord, he's dead. If you'd have been here, he'd still be alive. And what does Jesus say to the two sisters? Jesus said, take ye away the stone. This was at the gravesite. Martha, the sister of him that was dead, saith unto him, Lord, by this time he stinketh. It's been 4 days. And he hath been dead 4 days. Well, she says it. You know, literally, if they've been dead 4 days, that's it. They never come back, all right? That's, you're considered dead then. Verse 40, Jesus said unto her, said I not unto thee that if thou wouldest believe, thou shouldest see the glory of God? In other words, if you believe, you see and understand life. God is not the God of the dead. When the flesh dies, you don't. When the flesh dies, your real self, your spiritual body, instantly goes back to the Father that gave it. And you can, with faith and understanding, you know that. We don't put anyone out here in a hole in the ground. We only put the organic matter that the mother and they consumed in their life here on earth. But God is not the God of the dead, but the God of the living. Isaac and Abraham, many times, who did Lazarus see when he was transported to heaven? Not this Lazarus, a different one, Lazarus and the rich man, remember? He saw Abraham. Well, Abraham's dead. No, just his flesh. Because Abraham is with the Father, okay? Documenting that, okay? So that would be Christ's words here, you know, if you believe. Verse 41, then they took away the stone from the place where the dead was laid. And Jesus lifted up his eyes and said, Father, I thank thee. There's that word again, giving thanks. I want something great to happen here, so I've got to thank the Father. Father, I thank thee that thou hast heard me. Now, Jesus knew he did, but he was saying it for the benefit of those around. Listen, 42. And I knew that thou heardest me always, but because of the people which stand by, I said it. They've got to learn. Okay. That they may believe that thou hast sent me. It's my credentials that we're going to perform this miracle. But he gave thanks to the Father. Always give thanks to him, beloved, if you want an answer. You know, how about you? When you really knock yourself out to do something for somebody, do you expect thanks? How do you feel if they just say, and go? Not a word, just walk away. Got mine, to heck with you. It's much better when they say, I really do appreciate this. I thank you from the bottom of my heart for helping me through this situation. Well, how do you think? Our Father has emotions and feelings. And if he's going to do something for you, he usually likes thanks in advance. Do you know why he likes thanks in advance? Because it documents that you believe. You're thanking him for something that hadn't happened yet because you have the faith to know it's going to happen according to his will. That documents that you're a Christian. That documents that you're a believer. And that's what he's talking about here. But again, he thanked the Father. Verse 43. And when he thus had spoken, he cried with a loud voice, Lazarus, come forth! Do you know how Lazarus came forth? Listen to this. And he that was dead came forth, bound hand and foot with grave clothes, and his face was bound about with a napkin. Jesus said unto them, loose him and let him go. Now, I want you, how do you think you could walk if you were bound up like a mummy, okay, your feet laced together and your hands, how are you going to walk? Answer, you can't. He came forth how? By the grace of God, the power of God, the miracle. Okay, and that in itself documents the miracle. If you know what would have happened if he'd put off the grave clothes and come hiking out of there? A lot of people say, he never died. They're putting one over on us. Absolutely trying to fool us. But he floated out of there. Floated. Now, handle that if you would. How did they fake that? They didn't, okay. That documented when he said, Lazarus, come forth. 4 days dead. And naturally, as stated, if you're a believer, you know no one, the spiritual body never dies. Now, there is a time that some spiritual bodies are going to be put in a certain place. And it's called non-existent. It's called hell, quite frankly. But that's not yet. That's at the end of the millennium. Got a long ways to go and a lot of people to save. And Christ is in the saving business. He did not destroy the Egyptians, but he saved Israel. Okay. Because again, you know, a lot of people would say, well, hey, he killed a bunch of them. He blessed them. Always they would be a base nation. And as I stated, they still are. You know, there are a lot of, this United States of America is only 200 and something years old. That's young. Boy, but look what has happened in that 200 and, what is it, about 20, 30 years, somewhere along in there. And look what all has happened, and it became the superpower. Do you think that's an accident? Or do you think in God we trust? Okay, let's go to Colossians, if we may. Great book of Colossians. We're going to go to Colossians chapter 2. Always thank your Father. That is to say, open your heart and your mind. The etymology of it being to reach out your hands. But really, that's where the handshake comes from. But it has nothing to do with tuda, which is, or nyata, which is to say, worshiping God. Chapter 2, a great book of Colossians, and it states, "For I would that ye knew what great conflict I have for you, and for them at Laodicea," that's to say justice of the people, "and for as many as have not seen my face in the flesh." I have a burden. Why? He wanted to get the truth out that as many as could hear. And make their own mind up. "That their hearts might be comforted, being knit together in love, and unto all riches of the full assurance of understanding, to the acknowledgement of the mystery of God, and of the Father and of Christ." Not everybody receives that mystery of God. Do you know how few people know there was an earth age before this? You know, I've had some very educated people come up, and when they hear of my work, the Three Earth Ages, I've had really well-educated people come up and say, "Where are you getting that? I've never heard a preacher teach that." And I said, "You probably won't, but you'll hear a scholar teach it." Because why? That's what the Word states. And it's very simple and very clear. But there are not all that many people that understand the mystery of what happened in that first earth age that caused us to be here today. That we have work to do. We have thanks to give. Thanks to our Father that he has arranged this. Whereby that mystery with understanding can be shared with eyes that cannot see spiritually and ears that cannot hear spiritually. The real truth of God's word. Verse 3, in whom are hid all the treasures of wisdom and knowledge? Only in him. Where is that hidden? In God. In the truth. That's why you want to thank him. That's why he's precious. And that's why you can count on him. Verse 4, and this I say, lest any man should beguile you with enticing words. In other words, you want to be real careful because there are some out there that will mislead you. There's false teachers. Well, how do I know a false teacher? They're not teaching God's word. Chapter by chapter and verse by verse in many cases. If you haven't been taken through the God's word chapter by chapter and verse by verse, then probably you've skipped around so much that you're skippy. You know what? Have you ever seen an old rock that skips? Never actually, you know, it just skippy, skippy, skippy. And they know nothing. Oh, they can quote a verse here and they can quote a verse there. So far out of context that it won't stretch even, okay? That's sad. And they will beguile you because they will say, do you love Jesus? Well, of course I do. But do you know the truth? Well, what's that? So you've got all kinds of people out there, and many of them would beguile you or deceive you if they could. How many people teach that there's a false Christ coming first and that he's supernatural? Not too many. And you know what? It's true. Why? In the mystery of God, he states it. Not maybe, not perhaps, Christ teaches right plain out where anyone can read it in three different books of the New Testament, Matthew, Mark, and Luke, and even in John, I should say four, that the false one comes first. He didn't say, maybe the Antichrist will come, maybe the false Christ would come. He said, he will come. And he's going to deceive as many as will follow him. If you understand that, you want to thank God because you're not going to be beguiled. You're not going to be deceived. You know, Christ expects a virgin bride when he returns. How many of these people are going to jump in the sack with that fake Antichrist thinking he is Jesus and then expect Christ to take them as a virgin bride? I don't think so. And Christ puts it exactly in that way in Mark 13 when he says, woe to those that are with child when I return. He wasn't talking about a mother carrying a child in her womb. He was talking about somebody spiritually impregnated with the mark of the beast in their forehead, their brain, deceived, beguiled. It's that simple that he brings forth that truth in the very mystery. Don't let someone beguile you, for there are many beguilers in the world today. Well-intentioned, good old boys, well-meaning. But the word of God is the word of God, and the traditions of men are the traditions of men. And you better know the difference. Verse 5, Paul continues. For though I be absent in the flesh, yet am I with you in the spirit, joying and beholding your order, and the steadfastness of your faith in Christ. It had been reported back to him how well they were doing. 6, as ye have therefore received Christ Jesus the Lord, so walk ye in him. In your daily life, you stay in that light. You stay in that truth, the simplicity in which Christ teaches. 7, rooted and built up in him. Built up, that's the only way you can build yourself up. That's the only way you can come to truth is in him. Why? Because he is the truth. Established in the faith as ye have been taught, abounding therein with thanksgiving. There's that word again. Underline it. Thanksgiving. What does that mean? Giving thanks. Thanks to who? What's the etymology of the word? Opening your heart and mind to Almighty God. And you want to remember that. He loves it. He appreciates it. And he'll reach down and he'll touch you when you give that thanks to him for what he has done for you, giving you knowledge and wisdom and understanding whereby you can't be had by sillies of this world. 8, beware lest any man spoil you through philosophy and vain deceit, after the traditions of men, after the rudiments of the world, and not after Christ. This word rudiments, statuon in the Greek, means the elements, the bad elements, everything that's bad. That's what's burned up in 2 Peter chapter 3, verse 10. It said the world, the elements of the world melt. Well, that word elements is the same as rudiments, and it means only the bad melts. This earth is not going to be destroyed. Only the bad. Only the things that don't apply to God's plan will he destroy. You know, you, as an example, could stand right in the middle of God's wrath. But you see, he's not mad at you. So it wouldn't even singe a hair on your head. Because he loves you. He would never harm you. So stay away from the rudiments of the world. And stay in Christ. Build yourself up. Giving what? Thanksgiving. That's what thanksgiving is about. Outstretched hands up to God, praising him, meaning an open mind and heart to your heavenly Father. Verse 9, for in him dwelleth all the fullness of the Godhead bodily. You got that? Grab it. This is why he would say, Jesus, name him Emmanuel. Being translated means what? God with us. Okay. If Christ is with you, God is with you. Grasp it. The full Godhead. Okay. Bodily. And verse 10. And ye are complete in him, which is the head of all principality and power. Do you understand why in Luke chapter 10, verses 18 and 19, he could give you power over all your enemies? That includes Satan. Okay. That in the name of Christ, you have power over all your enemies. If you believe, and if you exercise the authority that he's given you. Why? Because he is head of all principalities, even in heaven, even in high places. And, you know, a lady asked me the other day that just heard I was a teacher. She said, Ken, her husband had left her for his secretary. He was a preacher. Okay. And she wanted to know if a devil, a bad, evil spirit could, I'm not going to tell you her name. Okay. If an evil spirit could enter a Christian, and I said, only if they let it. And that wowed her. She said, only if they allow it. That is awesome. But it's true. It's very true. You can let it. Why? Hey, Satan would like to have you. I mean, you're one of God's elect. Do you think he wouldn't love to have you? Why do you think he works so hard on you? Because you can do him harm. You actually have power over him. But if he can con you, he'd love to have you in his camp. That eliminates one of God's elect. If you don't have ears to hear and if you don't understand what I said, put it on the shelf, okay? But that's what God does. He's the head of all principalities and powers. And and again, in Luke 10, he shares that with you, okay? Now, one more verse, 11, in this book. In whom also ye are circumcised with the circumcision made without hands, in putting off the body of the sins of the flesh by the circumcision of Christ. So, therefore, circumcision is no longer a spiritual thing. And it happens to both men and women. It's the circumcision of the heart for Christ that you declare, you believe, that you know. That's, and it follows on, we're not going to go there, and it goes into, by baptism, you share his death with him even. And you share those things, but you put on Christ and walk in him, No one can deceive you or beguile you if you stick with God's word. When somebody begins to tell you things, that ask them, document that. And they'll say, oh, well, I can't remember exactly where it's at, but it's there. Well, then don't teach it if you don't know where it's at. You're a false teacher if you can't document what you're saying. Okay. Do your homework. Be prepared. Have that answer. Be a guide of people. And know and understand. Now, that's not that everybody has to remember every word. But that, I'm talking about somebody that goes out teaching. And that's not just discussing the Bible. Nobody can remember. I don't want to put somebody on a guilt trip. That's why I'm throwing a little dust on this to kind of cool it down a little bit. I don't want people to be afraid to share. But I'm talking about people that go out and teach and won't tell you what they're document what they're teaching. You better know and understand. That's as bad as some of these preachers that will tell you, you don't have to understand the book of Revelation. We're not supposed to know. Well, pray tell me this. If the word revelation in whatever language you wish to translate it means to unveil, to make known, then where does this come from? Deception, false teachings, and people misleading the blind, those that can't see spiritually. So you want to be very careful. Again, back to verse 7, what did it say? Thanksgiving. Thanking God. Listen, don't leave God out of the equation. Why? Because he's the power. And when you thank him, that documents to him that you are a believer. Now, in closing, chapter 11, the great book of Revelation, we're going to go all the way to the seventh trump. What happens at the seventh trump? That's when Christ returns. That's after the Antichrist has been here. That's after the two witnesses have witnessed. That's after God's elect have been delivered up. And, I mean, Christ has returned, and he's taken over. Everything's going to be put in order. And let's go with chapter 11, the great book of Revelation. Let's pick it up in verse 15. I'm in 12 here. That won't work. I read, and Satan was cast water out on earth, and I thought, that's not right. 17 of chapter 11 rather than 12. Okay. 17 of chapter 11 reads, saying, I want verse 15. Verse 15, I'm going to say it all over again. Revelation chapter 11, verse 15. And the seventh angel sounded. That's where I wanted to get to. And there were great voices in heaven saying, the kingdoms of this world are become the kingdoms of our Lord and of his Christ. That's what we look forward to, okay? And he shall reign forever and ever. I mean, he will never leave this earth again. He will establish his kingdom. Just as in Ezekiel chapter 16, he made a covenant with Mount Zion, and he'll never leave it again as far as his headquarters. 16, and the 24 elders which sat before God on their seats fell upon their faces and worshiped God. They did what? They worship God. Why? He's the one that brought it to pass. He's the one that sounded that seventh trump. He's the one that's straightening things out. He's the one you want to worship today. 17, saying, we give thee thanks. There's that word again. First thing out of the box, giving thanks. I don't want you to forget that. If you want your prayers answered, if you want to communicate with Almighty God, you've got to give him thanks for what he's done for us in the past, the present, and the future. Saying, we give thee thanks, O Lord God Almighty, which art and wast and art to come, because thou hast taken to thee thy great power and hast reigned, and he will reign from that time on. Two more verses. And the nations were angry. And thy wrath is come in the time of the dead, that they should be judged, and that thou shouldest give reward unto the servants, thy servants, the prophets, and to the saints. Do you know who the saints are? The ones that have the truth. It simply means set aside ones. Ones not beguiled. Ones not deceived. Ones that had the truth. You got a reward coming. Okay. And to them that fear thy name, revere thy name, love thy name, small and great, and shouldest destroy them which destroy the earth. That corruption will be gone forever. And the temple of God was opened in heaven, and there was seen in his temple the ark of his testament. That's the ark of the covenant. Where is it? It's in heaven. And there were lightnings and voices and thunders and earthquake and great hail. And so it is. That my point being, even at the very end, even after the seventh trump, the 24 elders, which are no doubt the 12 patriarchs and the 12 apostles, giving thanks, even at the end, to who? To Almighty God, to our Father, who is head of all principalities and gives you authority and wisdom to know and to understand his very word. Heavenly Father, we do thank you, Father, for the truth. We thank you for your word. We thank you for giving us that word, Father, as your guide to us today, as your communication to us directly to our hearts and minds. Be with us, we ask it in Yeshua's precious name. Amen.
1: 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There is no need for you to be deceived. Christ said in Mark 13, 23, "Behold, I have foretold you all things." 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
0: All right. And it's for a very short period of time. You will do just fine. Always play the hand you're dealt, okay, and play it wisely according to God's word. Harold from Oklahoma. On your vision lessons at the Passover, how did you come up with the 1,290 days? That's the formula. That's the two, that's the from to the two, meaning there would be 1,290 of Daniel's days from the crucifixion of Christ to the setting up, if you would, of Jerusalem and to the land of Israel back as a nation again. That happened in 1948 and 1967. But in Daniel chapter 12, verse 11, that's the whole thing swings on that. That's your formula, okay? 1,290 days. And you figure our number of years into that, and you have your common denominator, okay? Everybody seemed to really enjoy that visions lecture. And it's timely, and I think that it is a simple thing, and just never let it get away from you. But your formula is based in Daniel chapter 12, verse 11. It's just a simple matter of taking the time from the crucifixion to the time that Israel become a nation again. That's the setting up to the prince. Was the equivalent of 1,290 of Daniel's days. Well, naturally, the crucifixion happened in the year 30 AD, and Israel became a nation in 1948. So when you subtract 33 from 1948, you have the correct number of years that is the equivalent to 1,290 of Daniel's days, and you're home free, okay? Now, Joanne from Georgia. My question is, what does INRI mean? I was told It means this is the King of the Jews, but what are the exact words I-N-R-I stand for? Well, it doesn't stand for that. Eos, which it is in Latin, Jesus of Nazareth, that's the N. R is Rex, which is King in Latin. And I Israel, which being put all in the string gives you the formula. Jesus of Nazareth, King of Israel. Okay, that's what it means. Okay, Ramona from Oklahoma, I have a question now. Could I have wrecked my life or opened the door to lies and misdirection when I was following horoscopes and even worked the Ouija board? Could I have hurt my daughter's life? No, your daughter must. Every keg must stand on its own bottom, okay? Now, it makes it a lot easier if you have a parent that knows the truth and teaches truth. But every entity, every daughter, every son must follow their own path, must make their own decision. As it's written, no child answers for the sins of his or her father, okay? So just repent. That's what repentance, and that's why God's love is so great, okay? Repent and get into the Word and know and understand. Christ paid that price on the cross for your forgiveness, that when you repent, it's blotted out. Do you know something? It doesn't exist anymore. So get over it and go and sin no more and enjoy yourself, okay? It's done. If you don't, if after having repented, if you hang on to it, God will dump the whole load on you because you turn it over to him and then take it back. That's really great, isn't it? Do you know what it says to God? You don't think he can handle it, but you think you can. Well, he will flat let you. Okay. You try to take it back again, he'll let you handle it all right. He wants you to know he can handle it. If you repent, he forgives you. You're a new creature. You got a new clean page. Handle it well, okay? You're okay, don't worry. Michael from North Carolina. I've run across I love your teachings, okay? My 19-year-old brother was shot, okay? And I've run across these two scriptures in 1983, and I just gave up because I couldn't forgive the murder. The scriptures in 1 John chapter 3, verse 15, I was 22 years old when I stumbled on that. Well, why didn't you read it as it's written? Okay, you turned your back on God because you didn't understand a simple scripture. 1 John 3:15 says that no murderer can have forgiveness in the flesh. Don't you know what that means? It means the man that murdered your brother is supposed to be executed and sent home to the Father where your brother is to answer for his sins. And when he dies, he will anyway. If anything, that scripture should have made you love your Heavenly Father all the more. Okay? Now read it as it is written and for what it says. All it says is a murderer cannot have forgiveness in the flesh. Why? He's got to be executed if it was deliberate. Now, I want to say something. A lot of people call something murder that could be a crime of passion. There's a difference. We're not judges. God is. And sometimes if somebody's done, their passion rises up, like let's say if it's against a mate or someone that has offended their mate. That's a crime of passion. It fits altogether a different category. Okay. Than he who absolutely lies in wait and kills just for the sake of killing, okay? So probably as your brother was. Don't worry, they're going to get it. Richard from Indiana, someone is trying to tell me if someone's body is ill at any time or something happens to you like a car wreck crash, that there is sin in your life. Is that true? Absolutely not. Absolutely not. You know, we've got so many scripture lawyers or people that set themselves up as authorities, and they're so ignorant, they don't even know if the sun's up or down in their likeness or knowledge of God's word. I want you to make a note of Luke chapter 13, where Jesus talks about the 18 that the Tower of Siloam fell on. 18 is the number of bondage, okay? He said, were they more sinners than anyone else? No, they just were in the wrong place, okay? Meaning accidents happen, and so it is. And those that this murderer caught out in the field in that Luke 13, were they worse than other people that they sent? No, they just were.

caught in the wrong place. Okay. What he's letting you know, stuff happens. And so don't let some would-be preacher, reverend, pass garbage off on you. That's a lie, okay? God is the judge, and he will judge you by what you have done. And God is a God of love. He doesn't, just because someone sinned, he decides he's gonna crash your car into a telephone pole and kill you. What kind of God would that be? That's what the reverend's telling you, okay? It's a lie. Get over it, okay? Don't have anything to do with that person anymore as far as Bible knowledge is concerned, because they're ignorant. Maggie from Florida. Now, you know, some people are going to say, well, you're judging him calling him ignorant. No, I'm not judging him. He's already proved it, okay? If somebody proves they're ignorant, you don't have to, it's not judgment then. They just are, okay? Maggie from Florida. Pastor Arnold, I would like to know if the verse in Hebrews 10:26 means exactly what it says, for I know that Jesus paid for all our sins, but this verse seems to say that the sins we commit willfully after he has received the knowledge of the truth, there is no longer remains a sacrifice for sins. Now, what it's talking about is your answer to that you will find in Luke chapter 12, verse 10. It means once that you come to full spiritual truth, knowing that the Antichrist is coming first, okay, that when you're delivered up before the Antichrist, if you refuse to allow the Holy Spirit to speak through you, that's unforgivable. That's the unpardonable sin. Again, read of it in Luke chapter 12, verse 10. Read the verses before. When you're delivered up to the synagogue of Satan, what you say against the Son of Man, meaning the Christ in the flesh when he walked the earth, can be forgiven. But he's not going to forgive you against talk against the Holy Spirit when he wants you to witness. When the key to this is when you come to have received the knowledge of the truth, meaning you know what the score is, but you know that's Antichrist standing there. And you refuse when you're delivered up to allow the Holy Spirit to speak through you to get the message of God to the world. That's unforgivable. And do you know something? It's not going to happen. I know God's elect too well. They are quite the contrary, going to have trouble not telling them their own mind instead of what the Holy Spirit wants to say. They got a message for Satan, all right. And they're going to have a hard time keeping their mouth shut and letting the Holy Spirit talk. I know them, okay. John 3:15 from Ronnie from California. Jesus said, except a man be born of water and of the Spirit, he cannot enter into the kingdom of God. Is the word water symbolic for the word? No. No, it means the bag of waters that a person is born in. The question is in John, the third chapter of John, it says you must be born again. But as you've probably heard me teach many times, the Greek is very specific. It says you must be born from above, which means that you must be born from being with God into a flesh body. And that is necessary. Why? Well, Jude chapter, there's only one chapter, but in the first six verses, it'll give you the answer. Why are the fallen angels destroyed? Because they left their first habitation and refused to be born in the bag of waters, born of woman, but rather came to the earth as angelic beings and seduced woman. Okay, that's what it's talking about, is that you must be born a natural birth. Otherwise, if you're not born from above, then you escape from above, leaving your habitation, and you're a fallen angel. That's what it means. Katie from Georgia, would you please give me a few tips on how to convince my uncle to open up a Bible? It would mean a lot to me. Your Bible lessons are wonderful. Keep up the good work. Well, you're so welcome, Katie. I tell you, you know, you have to

0: loves you for it. It's his letter to you. It's his advice and counsel to you, telling you how to be blessed. But most of all, he wants you to love him. You make his day, he makes yours. Brought to you by your tithes and offerings. If we've helped you, you help us keep coming to you. And bless God again. He always blesses you. Most important though, hey, you stay in his word every day. In his word is a good day, even with trouble. Know why? Jesus is the living word.
1: 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Thank you for watching today's program, and God bless you.

The book of James. James is a book that I know you'll enjoy because it is written, when you rightly divide it, to those that are scattered abroad. That's to say the 12 tribes, the 10 tribes scattered abroad, being very specific in your freedom of Christianity, the repentance, giving much personal instruction as far as controlling our thoughts and finding peace, and giving us those parameters wherein Christianity, defining those things that come from the Word of God. Example, that bitter and sweet water cannot come from the same spring. Well, from God's Word, you should not have both either. The practice of healing brought forth in this book of James. I know you're going to like it. James, that great book of instruction.

0: Welcome to the Shepherd's Chapel Network Family Bible Study Hour with Pastor Dennis Murray. Wisdom is understanding God's Word. Pastor Murray's unique teaching approach brings God's Word alive with meaning as he takes you on a chapter-by-chapter, verse-by-verse study of God's letter to you, the Bible. And now, here is Pastor Dennis Murray.
1: Good day to you. God bless you. Welcome to Shepherd's Chapel. Welcome to this Family Bible Study Hour. Ready to get back into our Father's Word here at the chapel? We invite you to get your Bible and join us if you care to. We're going to pick it up today, Leviticus chapter 14, verse 1. And I want you to think, imagine what it would be like for if you went to a doctor and the doctor diagnosed you with a disease that would cause you to have to give up your home. It would cause you to not be able to have any contact with your family whatsoever. In fact, not only your family, but mankind in general. No contact, no communication allowed. And that you'd have to leave the town that you lived in. You couldn't live with other people. And basically all you have is what you could carry with you. Well, that's what the diagnosis of leprosy did for one who was of Israel. And they were seen as being dead, the walking dead, if you will. The body of a leper already in the decomposition stages, dying, if you will. And today we're going to be covering the restoration or purification of a leper. Certainly the majority of the people who contracted leprosy died from the disease, and it was a terrible death. But from time to time, and God, I'll remind you once again, leprosy, zaroth in the Hebrew, which means is the word for leprosy. The prime of it, though, is zarah, which means to be stricken down. And leprosy, when someone got leprosy, they were seen as one who had been stricken of the Lord. And therefore, when someone was rid of the disease and cured of leprosy, it was seen as the grace of God and really bringing them back to life is what we're going to be talking about today, the restoration and purification of a leper. Now in verses 2 through 8, we're going to first be talking about the restoration of a leper that's been purified or cleansed, rid of the leprosy with man. And then in verses 9 through 20, we're going to be talking about the restoration of the leper with a covenant relationship with the Lord. Consecration, much like the priest went through in chapter 8 of Leviticus, it was required to restore the fellowship with the Lord. So with that, let's ask that word of wisdom in Yeshua's precious name. Father, we ask you to open eyes, open ears this day. Let's go with Leviticus chapter 14, verse 1, and it reads, "And the Lord spake unto Moses, saying," and this is addressed to Moses alone, Aaron not being addressed in this case, Moses, of course, the lawgiver. Verse 2, "This shall be the law of the leper in the day of his cleansing. He shall be brought unto the priest." And this word brought, not a good translation. There's absolutely no way that a leper would be brought into the city, much less to the priest, which the priest most likely would be at the tabernacle, the Mosaic tent at this point in time. So this word brought, check it out in the Hebrew, it means to go or come. And in the next several verses, we're going to see that the priest actually goes to the leper. The leper will see capable of doing nothing on their own at this point in time. Anytime I think about the cleansing of a leper too, I can't help but think about 2 Kings chapter 5, where Naaman was a Gentile that came to Elisha and was told that Elisha could heal him. And you remember Elisha told him, you go down to the river Jordan and you dunk yourself seven times in the river and you'll be cleansed. And it kind of made Naaman mad. He was said, you know, the waters of Damascus, not sufficient that I could have dunked myself seven times in those. But his counselors said, look, you know, he didn't give you some hard, difficult thing for you to do. He said, go down to the Jordan and dunk yourself in seven times and be cured. And he was cured. Verse 3. And the priest shall go forth out of the camp. And here that's better translated. The priest goes out of the camp to the leper. And the priest shall look and behold if the plague of leprosy be healed in the leper. And in Matthew chapter 8, verses 1 through 4, Jesus gives credentials to Moses as the writer of the book of Leviticus. It states there in Matthew 8:4 that 8:1 through 4 that a leper walked up to Jesus and said, you know, if you wanted to heal me, you could. I know you could. And Jesus said, be clean, be healed, and take your sacrifice as Moses told you to do. And of course, Jesus was referring to what we're going to be covering here, to take your sacrifice to the priest and be cleansed. Verse 4. Then shall the priest command to take for him that is to be cleansed two birds alive and clean, and cedar wood and scarlet and hyssop. More on the cedar wood, the scarlet, and the hyssop in just a moment or two. But what we're going to have happen here is these are going to be a cleansing of the leper, a purification of the leper. Verse 5, and the priest shall command that one of the birds be killed in an earthen vessel over running water. And this is not translated very well at all. The running water, living water, as a running stream, if you will, as opposed to a stagnant pond. And of course, the living water of the New Testament is Jesus Christ, John chapter 4, verse 10. But what's being done here is the blood of the one bird is going to be mixed with the running water, verse 6. As for the living bird, he shall take it and the cedar wood and the scarlet and the hyssop and shall dip them in the living bird and the living bird in the blood of the bird that was killed over the running water. Cedar wood, always known for or symbolic of continuance of life. For example, an evergreen, green even throughout the winter months. Scarlet, known and symbolic of vital energy. Hyssop, known for its purification. It's also known as purification is a good thing. All these ingredients, you may recall, and we'll see when we get to chapter 19, are the ingredients that make up, along with the ashes of a red heifer, make up the purification for contact with the dead. Now, what's going on here is the two birds are both symbolic of something, two different things. The bird that's killed is symbolic of the leprosy, and the leprosy is going to be dead in this one who is purified. The live bird is symbolic of the leper, and that God, although he was dead, is now going to be alive because of the grace and mercy of God. Verse 7, and he shall sprinkle upon him that is to be cleansed from the leprosy seven times. And here we see a readmission into the covenant, seven, not only spiritual completeness, but the stamp of the covenant. And shall pronounce him clean, and shall let the living bird loose into the open field. And again, this bird's symbolic of the freedom that's restored to he who had the leprosy. The leprosy put the person in chains. As I said at the introduction, they weren't allowed to have any contact with other people. They had to live away from other people, and that's being in chains. The free bird symbolic of the one who is freed from the chains of leprosy. Verse 8, "And he that is to be cleansed shall wash his clothes, and shall shave off all his hair, and wash himself in water, that he may be clean. And after that he shall come into the camp, and shall tarry abroad out of his tent 7 days." Now there are a wide variety of explanations among the scholars, and many have difficulty, and I don't think any of them do a real good job of explaining why he had to stay out of his tent, his home, if you will, for 7 days. Scholars point out that, well, if he stayed in his tent, his conjugal privileges might cause him to make himself unclean again. But we'll see when we get to chapter 15 that that doesn't hold water, because if you did exercise conjugal rights, then you were only unclean for until evening, and then you wash, not for the 7 days. Some say it's in the preparation. He didn't want to interrupt his preparation for readmission to fellowship with the Lord. Again, I don't think anyone explains this verse very well. Verse 9, "But it shall be on the 7th day that he shall shave all his hair off his head, and his beard, and his eyebrows," again shaving, "even all his hair he shall shave off, and he shall wash his clothes, also he shall wash his flesh in water, and he shall be clean." Clean on the 1st day, now free to enjoy it. And the 7 days preparing him and leading up to the readmission to the fellowship with God. And that's what we're going to be talking about in verse 10 and following verses. "And on the 8th day, 8 in biblical numerics, new beginnings, he shall take 2 he-lambs without blemish." Always the sacrifices, we see that type for our Lord and Savior Jesus Christ, who was crucified without spot, without blemish. He was perfect. "And 1 ewe lamb of the 1st year without blemish, and 3 tenth deals of fine flour for a meat offering," minka in the Hebrew, "mingled with oil, and 1 log of oil." A log is a measurement equivalent to approximately 2/3 of a pint of what a measure that we would be familiar with in this time. Now, the oil mingled with the offering, always symbolic of the Holy Spirit. I think that the log of oil was ordinary olive oil at this point in time. And we're going to see that the oil is utilized in a way that it's set apart, consecrated, and set apart into anointing oil by the priest. Verse 11, any of you who use olive oil in anointing, you know that you take a small amount of the oil, and in prayer you ask God to bless the oil, and explaining to him, that promising him that you'll only use it in obedience to him, and you know it's his power, not the power of the oil. Verse 11, "And the priest that maketh him clean shall present the man that is to be made clean, and those things before the Lord at the door of the tabernacle of the congregation. The priest shall cause the man to stand." And again, notice all is done for the leper. The leper can do nothing on his own at this point in time until his relationship with man, number one, is restored, and his relationship, number two, with the Lord is restored. Verse 12, And the priest shall take one he lamb and offer him for a trespass offering, and the log of oil, and wave them for a wave offering before the Lord. And this trespass offering in the Hebrew is asham, and it's for sins of omission, something that someone did not do, in other words, in ignorance or negligence. And just as the priests who were consecrated into the priesthood through a consecration process in chapter 8, here we see basically the same setup. Verse 13, and he, this being the priest, shall slay the lamb in the place where he shall kill the sin offering, this being on the north side of the altar of burnt offering, and the burnt offering in the holy place, for as the sin offering is the priest, so is the trespass offering, it is most holy. And this could be easily misinterpreted, that the sin offering is for the sins of the priest. That's not what's being said here at all. The sin offering is to cover the sins of the leper. And what this means is that the sin offering is the priest, as it's stated in chapter 7, verse 7 and the following verses, that the priests were to consume the sin offerings of the people, in essence, getting rid of the sin. Bear the iniquity of the people, as it states in chapter 10, verse 17, verse 14. And the priest shall take some of the blood of the trespass offering, and the priest shall put it upon the tip of the right ear of him that is to be cleansed, and upon the thumb of his right hand, and upon the great toe of his right foot. The great toe, of course, what we would refer to as the big toe today. Now, this is all symbolic, and it's just as we saw in chapter 8 for Aaron and his sons, that they took the blood of the consecration ram and touched it to Aaron and his son's right ear, their right thumbs, and their right big toes. And this is symbolic of number one, hearkening or listening to the word of God on the ear, on the thumb, working to accomplish the word of God, and then on the big toe, walking according to the word of God. And again, this was just like the priest's consecration, but here required to restore the covenant relationship between the leper and God. Verse 15, and the priest shall take some of the log of oil, the two-thirds of a pint of the ordinary olive oil, and pour it into the palm of his own left hand. And the oil always symbolic of the Holy Spirit. Verse 16, and the priest shall dip his right finger in the oil that is in his left hand, and shall sprinkle of the oil with his finger seven times before the Lord, before the altar of burnt offering. And this, I think, we can see the priest consecrating or setting apart this oil for use for anointing, much as you would do if you were obtained some new olive oil and were preparing it to be anointing oil, consecrating the oil and sanctifying it for further use. Verse 17, and of the rest of the oil that is in his hand shall the priest put upon the tip of the right ear of him that is to be cleansed, and upon the thumb of his right hand, and upon the great toe of his right foot, upon the blood of the trespass offering. And this is all symbolic. The blood is what God chose to be the means of atonement for man. The wages of sin is death. And to this point in time of this writing, the book of Leviticus, that was how you atone for sin, was the blood of sacrifices. The oil, symbolic of the Holy Spirit, the blood being equivalent to the soul of the person, if you will. Together they endowed the person with the power of the Holy Spirit once again. Verse 18, "And the remnant of the oil that is in the priest's hands he shall pour upon the head of him that is to be cleansed, thus anointing him. And the priest shall make an atonement for him before the Lord." And now this individual would be reinstated into covenant privileges, covenant rights. In other words, they would be free to participate in things such as, well, making an offering to the Lord, a burnt offering. Got to get rid of the sin first, but then also the peace offerings, where the person would have the right to participate in a sacrificial meal with God. That privilege would be reinstated at this point. Also participating in Passover. Someone who's unclean cannot participate in Passover. Verse 19, "And the priest shall offer the sin offering and make an atonement for him that is to be cleansed from his uncleanness. And afterward he shall kill the burnt offering." Always the sin offering first, and then the burnt offering. The burnt offering, you may recall, we covered in chapter 1 of Leviticus, and that is a total surrender to God. It was also seen as an approach offering, allowing one to come into the presence of God, his holiness. Verse 20, "And the priest shall offer a burnt offering and the meat offering," the minka that was mentioned in verse 10, "and the meat offering upon the altar. And the priest shall make an atonement for him, and he shall be clean." Now, the importance of the details of this law that we've just covered are so important that it's repeated almost word for word. Every point is repeated in verses 21 through 32. And I'm not going to bore you with reading the same material to you again. I will mention there's one small addition to the law in verses 21 through 32, and that is the fact that if someone was not able to afford the larger sacrifices, the ewe, sheep, and the ram, then they were allowed to, in other words, they didn't have the means to buy a ram for the sacrifice, they were allowed to bring two turtle doves or two pigeons, which of course were also clean animals, but God never showed favoritism as far as how much money someone has, how much money they're able to give to the church, for example. It doesn't affect God at all. He's more impressed with people being interested in learning his word and doing his word rather than being hearers of the word but not doers. So, and we're going to skip then to verse 33, and we'll pick it up there. And what we're going to be talking about now is leprosy that is seen in a home, in a house. And I'll remind you that God is preparing Israel to move into the land of Canaan. And God gave the people of Israel the houses, the very homes that the Canaanites lived in. They didn't have to dig wells. God, all that was done by the Canaanites. The olive yards were planted. The vineyards were planted. God gave them everything that they needed to produce fruit. Unfortunately, in, as it's written in Isaiah chapter 5, God expected them to produce fruit, but what he got was poison berries, which is what the wild grape should have been translated in Isaiah chapter 5. But the point is, there have been some very, very unclean people living in these homes. And more on that as we work our way through verse 33. "And the Lord spake unto Moses and unto Aaron, saying," and this pertains a lot to the priest, so that's the reason that the Lord is speaking to both Moses and Aaron. Verse 34, When ye be come into the land of Canaan, the promised land, which I give to you for a possession, and I put the plague of leprosy in a house of the land of your possession. Now, who put the plague of leprosy in the house? God struck that home with leprosy. Zarah, the prime in the Hebrew, Zarah, of a man who, or a woman who was, or a child who was stricken with leprosy. Who did it? God did it. Verse 35. And he that owneth the house shall come and tell the priest, saying, it seemeth to me there is as it were a plague in the house. Make a note of Psalm 91, verses 9 and 10, where it states that if you will make the Lord your habitation, there will be no plague that comes near thy dwelling. Verse 36. Then the priest shall command that they empty the house before the priests go in it to see the plague, that all that is in the house be not made unclean, and afterward the priest shall go in to see the house. Now, this proves to me that this leprosy, as it's called here, was not actually infectious. What this is saying is that before the priest would go in to declare the house clean or unclean, they were to get the contents out of the house, completely move all the furniture out of the house. The reason that if the priest pronounced the house unclean, it would also mean the contents were unclean. So until the priest said it was unclean, they could still get the furniture, the contents, out of the house, and therefore at least save their furniture in the event that the house had to be demolished. Verse 37. And he shall look on the plague, the priest being the he, and behold, if the plague be in the walls of the house with hollow strakes, greenish or reddish, which in sight are lower than the wall. In other words, it had sunken places that were recessed from the level of the wall, indentions in the wall might be a good way to think of it, that were greenish or reddish. And this is all symbolic. Just as the leper was seen as someone who was dead and already in the decomposition process, decomposing process, so is the house in this case, decomposing from within. Then the priest shall go out of the house to the door of the house and shut the house 7 days. The same as the procedure if a man was suspected or a woman was suspected of having leprosy, the same if a garment was suspected of having leprosy. The procedure, put it away for 7 days. And what are we looking for? We're looking for any signs of change in that 7-day period. Verse 39. And the priest shall come again the 7th day, and shall look, and behold, if the plague is spread in the walls of the house. And let me ask you, do you think it's spreading is a good sign or a bad sign? Well, it's spreading either in a man or in a garment or in a house was a bad sign. Again, the spreading, a sign of inward corruption. Verse 40. Then the priest shall command that they take away the stones in which the plague is, and they shall cast them into an unclean place without the city, removing the corruption from the camp. Just as a man who was diagnosed with leprosy had to leave the camp, just as a garment who had leprosy that could not be washed or cured was burned, effectively removing it from the camp, the bricks that were affected in the home or the stones were taken out away from the camp to an unclean place and gotten rid of. Verse 41. And he shall cause the house to be scraped within around about, and they shall pour out the dust that they scrape off without the city in an unclean place. And the walls at this time were plastered, and it was quite a process. Not only did they have to take the walls, the affected part of the walls, the rocks and the bricks out, they had to scrape the entire plaster off of the walls, and not only remove the plaster, but the dust from it outside of the camp into an unclean place. All symbolic of sin. Get the sin away from the people, away from the camp. Verse 42. And they shall take other stones and put them in the place of those stones. They'll patch the hole in the wall. And he shall take other mortar and shall plaster the house. And hopefully the plague won't return. And a further cleansing of the house required, even if it does not return. And if the plague come again and break out in the house, after that he hath taken away the stones, and after he hath scraped the house, and after it is plastered, the reappearance of the indentions into the walls, a bad sign. It means that the leprosy has come back. Verse 44, then the priest shall come and look, and behold, if the plague be spread in the house, it is a fretting leprosy in the house, it is unclean. And a fretting leprosy meaning it's bitter or mad, corruption growing from within. 45, what happens in that case that it came back? And he shall break down the house. Better, the priest shall cause the house to be broken down, the stones of it and the timber thereof, and all the mortar of the house, the whole house. And he shall carry them forth out of the city into an unclean place. Completely removing the corruption from the camp, just as a person who was diagnosed with leprosy was removed from the camp, just as a garment that was diagnosed with leprosy that was incurable was removed from the camp by burning. We'll come back in our next lecture and complete the sections of Leviticus that cover leprosy. We'll also get into chapter 15, which is the uncleanness of bodily secretions. And once again, I'll remind you viewers that chapter 15 in particular is pretty mature subject matter. I won't pull any punches as we work our way through chapter 15, but I did want to give you, I know many of you study with your children, with your grandchildren, and I wanted to give you the heads up and make you aware that it is mature subject matter. And perhaps it would be best for you to record the program, review it yourself, and then make sure that you're ready to discuss that mature subject matter with your children or your grandchildren. I'll leave that determination to you, but we're going to teach it line by line, precept upon precept. And we've got a short message. We'll ask you to listen a moment, won't you please?
2: Genesis 1:46, the first six chapters in God's Word. The world that was. Did you realize there was a world age before this one? Same old world, different age. The creation itself. When were the races created? You see, all the races were created separately, and you'll find that documented in these particular CDs. How and what was the sin in the garden? It will be discussed in this series also. This is a must for the serious Bible scholar, for if you do not understand how it was in the beginning, you certainly will never understand the end. I think you will find this series very rewarding and certainly will answer questions that no doubt you have always wondered about. Genesis 1:46. Hey, I know you're going to enjoy this series.
1: Welcome back. We're glad you could join back with us. Let's have the 800 number, please. 800-643-4673. 4645. That number good throughout Puerto Rico, the U.S., and Canada. If you have a biblical question that you'd like to share to be possibly answered on the air, feel free to call that number and leave your question. Please don't ask for questions in a written form. We just don't have the time or staff to give a written response to everyone or anyone who would like one. If we don't have time to do it for everyone, we won't do it for one. Please don't ask questions about a specific denomination, organization, or individual by name. We teach God's Word in a positive format. Throwing out negative about others by name serves no purpose. We simply won't do it. If you're studying via the internet somewhere around the world that's unable to use that 800 number, your announcer at the end of the hour will give you our mailing address. Quite all right to mail your questions in. Got a prayer request? Well, you don't need a telephone number. We can do away with that. You don't need paper and pencil and a mailing address. Your Heavenly Father is there for you 24/7. I encourage you to develop your relationship with your Heavenly Father. You might say, well, how do I develop my relationship with God? Well, talking with Him is a good start. And, you know, He developed a way for you to talk with Him anywhere, anytime, any place. You can talk to your Heavenly Father in prayer. And that's a good way to develop your relationship. Be sure and tell your Father that you love Him. If you do, you can't con Him. Don't try and con Him, because He knows your heart and He knows your mind. We do have these prayer requests. We come united as one in the name of your Son, Father, the name of Jesus Christ. We ask you to look upon these. You know their needs, addictions to drugs, alcohol, Father, financial difficulties. You know, Father, if it is your will, a special blessing on each of these. We ask that you watch over, direct, and again, we lift, always remember our military troops in harm's way. Father, we ask you to protect them in Jesus' precious name. Amen, and thank you, Father. All right, let's get to some questions and see what's on the mind of folks across the country. First up today, Alicia in California. When the silver cord breaks, does the flesh die and the spirit? No, the flesh dies most assuredly, and the silver cord, Alicia is referring to Ecclesiastes chapter 12, verses 6 and 7. And what the silver cord breaking is a Hebraism, a figure of speech in the Hebrew language that means when we die. And verse 7 goes on to say, verse 6 is where it says when the silver cord parts, and then it goes on to say something like in the earthen vessel be broken, means when we die. Well, it states then that the dust, meaning the flesh, returns to the earth, and the spirit returns to God who gave it. That's what happens when we die. 2 Corinthians chapter 5, verses 7 and 8 state that to be absent from the flesh body is to be present with the Lord. Dale in Washington, do I still have to pay for my sins even though the Lord has forgiven me? No, you don't pay for sins that you have been, that you have repented of and been forgiven. Acts chapter 3, verse 19 will document that those sins are blotted out. That means that they don't exist anymore. It's like they never existed in the first place. Jonathan in Texas, and you know, once a sin has been blotted out, the most important thing is it's erased next to your name in the books that God keeps in heaven. You're not going to be judged on those sins that are erased. That's why a Christian should repent and repent often. Jonathan in Texas, if we die before Jesus comes, are there two paradises, that good and the bad? Well, there's only one paradise, but there are two sides of the gulf. One side of the gulf is not all that pleasant. Read Luke chapter 16 and see how the rich man who died at the same time Lazarus did was tormented, but on the side of Lazarus, who was seen in the bosom of Abraham, things are quite different. That was where I would call paradise. Second Esdras, chapter 7, verse 77, if you happen to have an Apocrypha, even gives a better description of the bad side of the gulf than Luke chapter 16 does. Then you follow with the second question, is there a way to go from the bad side to the good? And no, that's the thing about the gulf of Luke chapter 16. You cannot cross it. It's impossible to cross at this point in time. Louisa from Texas. Greetings in the name of our Lord Jesus, and greetings to you as well. I need help. Would you please tell me or expound on 2 Thessalonians chapter 2, verse 3? Is this talking about the catching away departure, or is it talking about the apostasy and the Antichrist? Thank you. 2 Thessalonians chapter 2, verses 1 through 4, Paul says, you know, I want to talk to you about the return of Jesus Christ. And that return is not going to happen until there first be a great falling away. If you look in the Greek, that means an apostasy. And that man of sin be revealed, the son of perdition. There's only one son of perdition. Some people try and say that's Judas Iscariot. It's not Judas Iscariot. It's Satan himself. Satan is the only entity, individual, that has been judged to death by name already. And you'll read about that in Ezekiel chapter 27, I believe it is, where he's called the king of Tyrus, but he's already been sentenced to be turned to ashes from within. That happens when he goes into the lake of fire. That's Ezekiel 27 or 28. It escapes me at the moment. Jeannie in Arkansas, thank you and the staff for what you do. You're welcome. I wanted you all to know that the Father healed me through the Son from hepatitis C. My husband and I found you at 2:30 a.m. one morning, and we learned. We repented and we were healed in a few years without taking new prescriptions, medications. We've been with your church for at least 20 years. I thought this might be good for others who made the same mistakes that we did to hear. And thanks for witnessing and sharing that witness with us. God's word is so powerful. It does change lives. And I encourage you, if you are having addiction problems or something of that nature, or have a disease, get into God's word, and God has the power to heal. Tommy in Iowa, if you don't study your Bible, will you go to hell? Well, I would say it's probably more likely that you would end up in the lake of fire. If you don't read the letter God wrote to you, you don't know how to be pleasing to God. You don't know what makes God angry. In a nutshell, if you don't know God's commandments, you can't do his commandments. And if you don't follow God's commandments, yeah, the likelihood of you ended up in the lake of fire of Revelation chapter 20 is probably increased. Kathy, and I don't know where Kathy's from, is the world going to end? Well, any place in the Bible that it talks about end time prophecy or the end of the world, it's talking about periods of time, an age, if you will. In the Greek, the word is aion, and it means a period of time. And we are living right now in the second earth and heaven age. When the second earth and heaven age ends, guess what happens? The third earth and heaven, which is the eternity, begins, and that period, when the one period of time ends, the next period of time begins. So, no, the world is not going to be destroyed in some apocalyptic disaster. God loves the area of Jerusalem. He married that area. And that's where his throne will be established in the eternity. How do I know? Because Revelation chapter 21 tells us that that's the way it comes down. Al in Connecticut, where in Scripture does it talk about Easter? Only appears in the King James Version Bible in one verse, Acts chapter 12, verse 4, and that is a poor translation. The word in the Greek is Pascha, and that, what does Pascha mean? Well, if you got a Strong's Concordance, you can look it up. It means Passover. And Jesus Christ became our Passover, 1 Corinthians chapter 5, verses 6 and 7. Easter, if you have a Webster's 7th edition college dictionary, you can look up the word Easter, and it will tell you that that is a pagan spring festival, an orgy, if you will, in the groves, rolling Easter eggs, which are symbolic of fertility, quick like a rabbit, an Easter bunny, known for also for their fertility, their reproduction capabilities. It originated as a goddess of the Phoenicians, who was the goddess of fertility. If you want a full study on the subject of Easter, I would suggest you order a CD by Pastor Arnold Murray entitled just that, Easter. It's CD 30573. Edward in South Carolina. What was Noah's wife's name, and where can I find it in the Bible? Noah's wife nor his three daughters-in-law are mentioned by name. Robert in the Bible, Robert in South Carolina. Could you tell me where I can find the verse, each after its own kind, and doth not nature itself teach you that it is so? I was taught that way as a young man growing up. I have used that as my guide many times and would like to read more about it. Only one place in the King James Version Bible that it says that nature itself teaches us. That's 1 Corinthians chapter 11, verse 14. And that subject is, if a man has long hair, it is a shame unto him. Now, to each his own, I think Leviticus chapter 19, verse 19 would get that such there, that thou shalt not let thy cattle gender with a diverse kind, meaning a different kind. Thou shalt not sow thy field with mingled seed. You know, God created things just the way he wants them. And when you go cross-gendering or mixing the seed, you're getting something, a result that's not natural according to God. Joseph in Pennsylvania, why was Dan and Ephraim omitted from the 12 tribes of Israel? And Joseph referring to Revelation chapter 7. And Dan and Ephraim are omitted from the listing of the 12 tribes of Israel there because of their idolatry. But and Joseph and Levi are listed in the place of Dan and Ephraim there in Revelation chapter 7. However, in Ezekiel 48, which is future from now, Dan and Ephraim will be reinstated for the eternity. Deborah from Ohio, thank you so much for teaching Father's Word the way it needs to be taught in all churches. I have a question about the millennium. Is it only the Zadok that can go out and talk to family members or any spirit body with an immortal soul, or both? Only the Zadok, which are the elect of God, those who partake of the first resurrection of Revelation chapter 20, verses 5 and 6. Meaning that the second death, the death of the soul, has no power over them. they have an immortal soul at that time because of the first resurrection of Revelation 20. Not all Christians in the millennium are considered the Zadok, correct? And that is correct. And you say thank you and thank you. All right, who we have? Evelyn from Florida. I've learned a lot, but not enough. I still haven't heard my question. Well, you're about to. About angels, is it wrong to collect images of angels? I don't worship them, but I believe God uses them to help us and watch over us. Well, there's nothing wrong with images of anything as long as you said, you don't worship them. Now, there's a scripture that talks about what you're talking about, that angels watch over certain people. Matthew chapter 18, verse 10, the teachings of Jesus, he says, don't despise one of these little ones, referring to his election, for I say unto you that their angels in heaven do always behold the face of Father. In other words, is the angels watching over God's election, and at any time he has the attention of God, would be a way to think of that. Erica in Texas, and thank you for your kind comments. Where was Jesus from the age of 12 until age 30, and what was he doing? Well, Jesus' ministry began at the age of approximately 30 years old.

he kind of disappears in the New Testament from the age of 12 to the age of 30. Historically, you can document that Jesus was traveling back and forth from Judah to the British Isles with his uncle Joseph, or actually Mary's uncle, his great-uncle Joseph of Arimathea, who was a tin man. And in other words, they mined tin in Great Britain, and he was in an import business to bring the tin back to Judah. So there's a book entitled Traditions of Glastonbury. There's a documentary on it that we run occasionally. You might catch that on video or DVD or cassette tape, VHS tape. We offer both in our library. Or you can order book 6, Traditions of Glastonbury, which gives a pretty good evidence of the fact that Jesus was traveling back and forth, as I said, with his great uncle Joseph of Arimathea. Cadence from Kentucky. I want to get baptized, but I don't know what I have to do to be baptized. I'm only 9 years old, and my preacher says that I have to take a class in order to be baptized. What kind of class do I have to take? Well, you need to ask that preacher that if you want to be baptized in their church, you have to follow their rules. I can tell you, though, that any Christian may baptize another person. It doesn't have to be a preacher of a church. And I would hate to be in that preacher's shoes if he refused to baptize you and then you were, God forbid, killed in an automobile accident while you were waiting to get through this class. I'd sure hate to be in that preacher's shoes. But we don't require anyone to take a class here at Shepherd's Chapel. If someone is extremely young and asking to be baptized, you're always going to see the pastor verify that the young person knows what they're doing and is old enough to make a responsible, cognizant decision that what they're doing is their own will, not mommy or daddy's, or not doing it because somebody else in Sunday school peer pressure is causing them to be baptized, but that they want to be baptized for the right reasons. Wendy in Kentucky, I'm confused about the mercy seat. If it was intended for Christ to absolve us and give mercy, from why was Satan one of the angels that covered it? There would be no need for mercy if there was no sin before Satan rebelled. I'm confused. Well, man does not need Satan to figure out a way to sin. Man is pretty good at coming up with ways to sin on their own without Satan's help. To answer your question, Satan earned the right to be one of the cherubs that protects the mercy seat. Ezekiel chapter 28, verse 11, and the following verses. He was doing good, Satan was, all until he got all puffed up in himself. And that is the scripture that escaped me. It is Ezekiel 28, where the king of Tyrus, and because he got all puffed up on an ego trip, that's when God sentenced Satan to death. And I'm not talking about the death of the flesh. I'm talking about the second death, the death of the soul, and he'll be turned to ashes from within when he goes into the lake of fire. Kimberly in Idaho, please explain and provide scripture for what is the key of David. I'm not completely sure. Revelation chapter 3, verse 7, the key of David is the key that opens doors that no man can shut them, and it shuts doors that no man can open them. The key of David is the key that unlocks scripture. It opens it to where you understand and you know who the Kenites are, which are the of the synagogue of Satan of Revelation chapter.

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The Mark of the Beast on CD is our free introductory offer to you. What is the Mark of the Beast? 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It's getting late in the game. You need to know what the Mark of the Beast is. As it's written in Revelation chapter 13, verse 8, many will be deceived. Christ said in Mark 13, 23, "Behold, I have foretold you all things." 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Box 416, Gravette, Arkansas, 72736. Don't be deceived by Satan.

0: Welcome to the Shepherd's Chapel Network Family Bible Study Hour with Pastor Arnold Murray. Wisdom is understanding God's Word. Pastor Murray's unique teaching approach brings God's Word alive with meaning as he takes you on a chapter-by-chapter, verse-by-verse study of God's letter to you, the Bible. And now here is Pastor Arnold Murray.
1: Good day to you. God bless you. Say welcome to the Shepherd's Chapel. Welcome to this Family Bible Study Hour. Back in our Father's Word, Deuteronomy chapter 14, the health laws. I want to say something about the health laws. If you break a health law, it's your health that counts. Okay, that's what is God's letter because he loves his children and considers them precious. He also tells us how to take care of these flesh bodies. I mean, he's the one that designed them. He was the creator. He knows what makes us healthy and he knows what makes us sick. So, you can go against, you can eat some of these scavengers and still be my buddy. Okay, that's your business. But if you want to be healthy, you'll really take God's advice, the creator of these bodies, and you'll be a lot better off for it. You truly will be. I know from many years' experience. So hang tough with us. Chapter 14, the great book of Deuteronomy, verse 1, and it reads, "Ye are the children of the Lord your God. Ye shall not cut yourselves, nor make any baldness between your eyes for the dead." This would be a heathenistic practice that was done at one time. You don't misconfigure yourself for anyone. You belong to God. You're his. As it's written, and you've heard me say it many times in Ezekiel chapter 18, verse 4, all souls belong to God. And so it is. But God likes for his children to be useful, to be happy, and to be healthy. Verse 2, "For thou art an holy people unto the Lord thy God, and the Lord hath chosen thee to be a peculiar people." This word peculiar is a treasure, considered to be a treasured people unto himself above all the nations that are upon the earth. And you know, many people that are just short-sighted and have only been taught about this earth age, they could feel that God was a little unfair by reading that verse, that he picked a peculiar people, a treasured people, and kind of blessed them, through which Christ even would come. Then they forget about the first earth age and what happened there. God chose them in the first earth age to be in the position that they're born into in this earth age, and brought forth salvation and his word, this letter, whereby anybody can improve and pick themselves up and also become a treasure to the living God, because all the children are his. But don't ever accuse our Father of not being fair, because he is just. And anytime you start saying he is unjust, you're headed for trouble. He doesn't like it, and I don't blame him. Reason being, he's not unjust. He has a very good reason for putting people in the place they are, but a loving God that gives them the opportunity to pick themselves up and work themselves out of it. Verse 3. "Thou shalt not eat any abominable thing." This word abominable means, I'll even go one step and say repugnant, or that is undesirable, that is absolutely unfit. You just don't eat something that is unfit. That's what, well, do you good to check that word abominable back into the Hebrew, and you'll know exactly what our Father is talking about. Let's get a little rule of thumb on the laws of food. kind of you can go by the fact that as if it's a scavenger, whether it's a fish, bird, or animal, that if it's a scavenger, you're not to eat of it. If it is a clean animal, then and not a scavenger, then it is in most cases edible with God's blessings and healthy. But that's what he does not wish you to eat, something that's repugnant or that will make you ill. It takes away from your ability to serve him. And certainly he wants you healthy. We have enough pollution in this world that you can pick up illnesses other than dietary laws by simply the way we pollute ourselves with the toxins. Verse 4. These are the beasts which you shall eat. And he lines them out here. The ox, the sheep. And that's one of the preferred meats. It's so easy to digest and so healthy for you. And the goat. The goat is clean. Verse 5, the hart. Now here we have a deer. And the roebuck and the fallow deer. And the wild goat. And the phygrig, which is to say a mountain goat. And the wild ox. Most Hebrew scholars believe this should be translated antelope. They're a clean animal. And the chamorros, which is to say it's a mountain sheep, and which we have many in Alaska. They're all clean. And he'll give you the reason how that you can tell. Verse 6, and every beast that parteth the hoof and cleaveth the cleft into two claws, that's to say a divided hoof, and cheweth the cud among the beast, that you shall eat. In other words, the beast that you partake of, it must have divided hooves and it must chew a cud. There's a reason for that. Let's take a cow has more than one stomach, and certainly beef is on the clean list, the ox. And the cow will partake of much legume, grass through the day, and then when they lie down, they chew, the cud pulls up part of the fragments and they chew that. The word meditate, the very etymology of it comes from chewing the cud, because you bring something back up in your mind and you mull it and you think about it and you consider it, and then you put it back to bed again and to rest in your mind. And that comes from the etymology of chewing the cud. But the deer, the ox, they chew the cud, and they also have a divided hoof, a split hoof, and they are good. You want to remember, though, God has already told us in a chapter before, do not offer a deer or a wild animal that already belongs to him as a sacrifice. Why? It's not yours. God is sharing it with you. It doesn't cost you anything. You only tithe or sacrifice to God what is part of your herd or your monies is in modern day time. So there you have it. That's the way you determine the clean beast. Okay, verse 7. Nevertheless, these you shall not eat. I repeat, not eat of them that chew the cud, or of them that divide the cloven hoof, as the camel and the hare. That's a jackrabbit. Okay, not a cottontail, a jackrabbit, in my opinion. And the coney, for they chew the cud, they do, but divide not the hoof. Therefore, they are unclean unto you. In other words, it must have both of those commodities before they're edible. Verse 8, listen carefully. And the swine, because it divideth the hoof, yet cheweth not the cud. It is unclean unto you. You shall not eat of their flesh nor touch their dead carcass. In other words, they are unclean. They are an abomination. Now, there's, you know, when you get into animal husbandry, there's one thing you learn about swine. They're not, you know, if you get ill and you get poison in your system and you grow sick from that poison, you develop a fever and the pores of your skin pop open and you sweat it out. You sweat that poison right out of your body most often. But you see, the swine doesn't have pores. They can't sweat out the poisons. So God created them a wonderful animal for the purpose he created them for. They can tuck those poisons away into their fat and it does not bother them one iota. The only sweat glands they have is in their nostril or in one other place, doesn't matter, okay? They store that. God, they're a good animal. God created them for the purpose of being able and design where they can clean up the garbage of the earth and it won't make them sick at all. They're geared for it. Why? Because God created them that way. But he's telling you very clearly right here, don't you eat them because they will make you sick. A person that has been off pork for many years, if you go to a place where they even cook with pork fat, it will make that person ill. And it's just the way it is. A person that's used to it, their old tummies just kind of absorb it and that's it. But it takes its toll. And certainly God in the first place said, don't eat the fat anyway, it belongs to me. It's simply to protect mankind. You know, don't eat scavengers. There are filters placed here by Almighty God to filter out uncleanliness from the earth, to cut down on diseases and to protect his children that he considers precious. Now, man is so thoughtless many times that without taking things into consideration or even reading this letter that God sent along, instructions for these flesh bodies on how to keep them healthy, you wouldn't, and I use this expression quite often, you would not take the filter in your central heating system that filters out the impurities in your home. And I mean, you've got to change those puppies pretty often and they just cake up. Because, well, what's their purpose? It's to filter out bad stuff. You're not foolish enough that you would take that filter and wring it out and make you a wonderful glass of tea and drink it, would you? Well, that's what happens when you eat scavengers or partake of scavengers that God placed here to cleanse the earth. And you're going to have some Bible thumpers, uneducated in the manuscripts, that are going to say, you don't understand, brother, Jesus cleansed all animals. That's a lie. He did, well, you've never read Acts chapter 10 where God sent a sheet down with all the unclean critters on it and told Peter, you eat? Well, what did Peter do? He refused. Even refused Almighty God rather than to partake of the abominable things. And finally, after the third time, God took the sheet up and let Peter know, even as Cornelius' people was coming up to his front gate, I wasn't talking to you about animals being unclean. I'm talking to you about don't call the Gentiles unclean if they love me. Don't call the Gentiles, allos, other, uncommon. Because if they love me, they're my children. And you will treat them accordingly. That's what he was talking about. And then, lest I should misquote it, we would, one of the most misinterpreted scriptures in God's word is 1 Timothy chapter 4. They'll say right in verse 4, don't let some man judge you by what you eat. That's what they teach. But now, to set the record straight, let's go where the subject is picked up. Now the Spirit speaketh expressly that in the latter times some shall depart from the faith, the truth. giving heed to seducing spirits and doctrines of devils. Eat garbage. It'll make you healthy. That's what the devil would like for you to think. Speaking lies in hypocrisy, having their conscience seared with a hot iron. Do you know what happens when you sear something with a hot iron? It loses its feeling. Absolutely. Many times in the old days, that's the way you stopped bleeding, was to sear it. But the nerves, it would kill them. You couldn't feel anything there. And so it is with a wicked person. They have no feelings. What do they teach? Listen carefully. That's why we came here. Forbidding to marry and commanding to abstain from meats which God hath created to be received. Now it would seem they forget to read the part created to be received. He did not create scavengers to be received, not for food, which with thanksgiving of them which believe and know the truth. Know the truth of what? What's clean and what's unclean. For every creature of God is good and nothing to be refused if it be received with thanksgiving. All creatures are good. The swine is very good. God created it to keep disease away from us. God created all the scavengers to, let's take the bottom suckers and fish. They go down and they take the same water you're going to drink ultimately, and the same water you're going to bathe in. And when things die and go to the bottom, they go down and eat up those carcasses and eliminate them, whereby disease can't run rampant within the water and bacteria and other things. Those suckers, though, after they have partaken of all that bad bacteria, you don't catch one of those suckers on a line and then eat it. That'd be like making a cup of tea out of the garbage out of your central heating system. You know, you have to stop and think. God created certain things to be received that are good for us. He created all animals for a good purpose, to do what he created them for, to function as he created them. Some scavengers to keep us clean and others for food. Don't confuse them. And don't let some Bible thumper, uneducated in God's word, mislead you and destroy your health. He who created your body knows what's good for it. Listen to him. That's what we're teaching here, as well as in Leviticus chapter 11. And verse 9 then, returning to Deuteronomy 14. These you shall eat of all that are in the waters. This is the fish you can partake of. All that have fins and scales shall you eat. That's pretty simple, okay. Verse 10. And whatsoever hath not fins and scales, you may not eat. It is unclean unto you. It will make you sick. It is not healthy for you. Verse 11. Of all clean birds you shall eat. And he gives a list here. Verse 12. But these are they which you shall not eat. The eagle and the osprey. That's a gear eagle. And the osprey. The gleat. The gleat is part of the vulture family. And the kite, it's a falcon. And the vulture after his kind, don't eat them. Why? They clean garbage up from the earth. Circle in big swarms, looking down to cleanse the earth, whereby it's a fit place for you to live and to walk. 14. And every raven after his kind, big old black ravens, just looking for stuff, keeping the roadsides clean and so forth, and don't eat them. 15. And the owl. Oh, have you ever seen an owl's nest? Oh, filthy. And the nighthawk. And the chuckle. and that's a seagull. It comes from the word means sea in the Hebrew, and it must be the seagull. And the hawk after his kind. Just don't go there. Okay. The little owl and the great owl and the swan, unclean. 17, and the pelican and the gear eagle and the cormorant, unclean, do not eat. 18, and the stork, a very unclean bird, and the heron after her kind, and the lapwing, and the bat. The lapwing is probably the bitter. Bats eat thousands of insects. Don't eat the bat. Okay, it's like eating a mouse. It's an abomination. Verse 19. And every creeping thing that flieth is unclean unto you, they shall not be eaten. This loses a little in the translation. What it means is every creeping thing that flieth, that swarms, okay, swarms in great numbers, like termites and things of that nature, don't eat termites, right? Chocolate coated and or otherwise. Verse 20, but of all clean fowl you may eat. And a lot of people wonder, well, what is he talking about then? Well, when they were wandering in the wilderness the 40 years, what was the flesh God sent them? Quail. Quail is a very clean bird. Poultry of edible kinds, very clean, and good food. Good to digest and healthy for a family. That you can partake of. And again, you can kind of go by, if it isn't this does not hold true 100% of the time, but if you're easily confused, just remember this. If it doesn't eat grain, you probably don't want to eat it. Okay. By that I mean, an eagle does not eat grain. An eagle scrounges for whatever it can catch. An eagle partakes of some good flesh, like fish and so on and so forth, but also they will catch rodents and partake of them, unclean. But anything that poultry in the poultry family that partakes of grain, you can kind of eat. A cow likes grain. And so forth. That won't hold 100% of the time, but in the fowl, it'll kind of give you a general idea, all right, from that is a flesh eater to that is a grain eater. That kind of, in the fowl line, that kind of separates. But don't eat an unclean fowl, fish, or animal. They were created to keep this earth healthy, to keep disease and crud away from us. They're geared and created by Almighty God that they can handle it. We can't. And they will make you sick, very sick. Again, those are health food laws. You can partake of those if you've been with it. I know many don't. You just were raised different, didn't know any better. But it's good to learn, and it's good to be healthy. Verse 21, to continue. You shall not eat of anything that dieth of itself. Thou shalt give it unto the stranger that is in thy gates, that he may eat it, or thou mightest sell it unto an alien, for thou art an holy people unto the Lord thy God. Thou shalt not see the kid in his mother's milk. Now, we'll take these one at a time. Why would you give an unclean animal to someone in the gate, okay, that was dead of itself? Well, it's not fit for you to eat, okay? Somebody that doesn't know any better, they're going to eat it anyway. So it's fair to give it to them. Besides, they're kind of used to it and would have eaten it anyway. But why then would it say, you shall not see the kid in his mother's milk? Because it's double jeopardy for the animal kingdom. In other words, the very milk that you're cooking the kid in is the mother's love and substance to give to that little one to help it grow strong and into full adulthood. And to insult the mother by not only taking her kid, but then milking her and cooking that kid in the milk is double jeopardy. It's an insult, a double insult. Be kind to animals. Never be cruel to animals. God loves his animals, and he expects you. He placed man here to tend the earth. See that you do it properly. Verse 22, thou shalt truly tithe all the increase of thy seed, and the field bringeth forth year by year. You just do that. 23, and thou shalt eat before the Lord thy God in the place, listen carefully, in the place which he shall choose to place his name there, to tithe of thy corn, of thy wine, and of thine oil, of the firstlings of thy herds, and of thy flocks, that thou mayest learn to fear the Lord thy God always. In other words, what is a house that God chooses? One that teaches his word, chapter by chapter and verse by verse. If you tithe your wares, your first fruits, somewhere where you're not even taught God's word, you're out of step. You're out of God's will. I mean, that's just common sense. Got it? Verse 24, and if the way be too long for thee, the place that God picks, so that thou art not able to carry it, or if the place be too far from thee, which the Lord thy God shall choose, he shall choose it, to set his name there when the Lord thy God hath blessed thee. What do you do then if it's too far? 25, then shalt thou turn it into money. You'll sell it, okay? Turn it into money, and bind up the money in thine hand, and shall go unto the place which the Lord thy God shall choose. You'll take it there. 26, or send it there. And thou shalt bestow that money for whatsoever thy soul lusteth after. That means what you crave. I hope you crave the word of God. I hope you crave the truth, because that's what you tithe to God for. Used to be fed, to be blessed, and to crave and have a hunger for the word of God. For oxen, or for sheep, or for wine, or for strong drink, or for whatsoever thy soul desireth, and thou shalt eat there before the Lord thy God, and thou shalt rejoice, thou and thine household. In other words, that is the Great Commission, taking God's word forth. Now, the word wine and strong drink are used here. God doesn't mean, I mean, if it's strong drink, you take just a tiny bit. With wine, it's just a little bit. If your condition is geared for it. But he did not mean that you should saturate yourself in it. That's not what it's talking about at all. 27. In other words, these were utilized for medicinal purposes. 27, and the Levite that is within thy gates, that's your priest, thou shalt not forsake him. You don't leave him out. When it comes time to sharing God's word, don't leave out the Levite. For he hath no part nor inheritance with thee. In other words, God is the Levite's inheritance. God is also in the millennium the inheritance of God's elect, which is to say the Zadok, the priest of the Zadok, which is a Hebrew word meaning the upright or the just, the elect, as it is written in Ezekiel chapter 44. Never leave that one out. For that's what you have them for, is to bring forth that word of God. 28, at the end of 3 years, thou shalt bring forth all the tithe of thine increase the same year, and shall lay it up within thy gates. Verse 29, and the Levite, because he hath no part nor inheritance with thee, and the stranger, and the fatherless, and the widow, which are within thy gates, shall come, and shall eat and be satisfied, that the Lord thy God may bless thee in all the work of thine hand which thou doest. What's that talking about? It's talking about every third year set up a supply, so that if hard times come, you could not only feed yourself and the Levite, but to help the widow, the starving one from the storehouse, that you are able to assist them, to help them along the way. You know, this is what tithing is all about. Many people stand against me in the ministries, for tithing at this time took care of Social Security, of all health plans. The church was responsible, the storehouse of the church, for all the needs of the people. It was the government. Okay. And now, you know, when you tithe, you're already tithing a pretty good amount to the storehouse through the government. Unfortunately, not spent wisely at times. But, and again, many ministries will not hold with me in that, but that's fine. But then that part, then the main thing that people starve for and that are just really hankering after is the truth. And the truth is the word of God. And that's where your love offerings go, is where you are taught the word, not man's words, but the word of God. There you have the health laws. Like I said, you know, you can still be my good buddy and not adhere to those health laws, but keep studying the word. But you're going to be a lot better servant of Almighty God if you do it God's way. Well, what are you saying? Well, breaking a health law is not like a sin to hell, but it's a sin to your health. That's not good. All right, don't miss the next lecture. Bless your heart. You listen in a moment, won't you please?
0: The Mark of the Beast on CD is our free introductory offer to you. What is the Mark of the Beast? Many false teachers would have you believe it will be a tattoo on your forehead or a computer chip implanted under your skin. It is getting late in the game. You need to know what the Mark of the Beast is. As it's written in Revelation chapter 13, verse 8, many will be deceived. There is no need for you to be deceived. Christ said in Mark 13, 23, behold, I have foretold you all things. Jesus indeed told us how not to be deceived, and Pastor Arnold Murray takes you on a step-by-step study of God's Word concerning this critical subject, the Mark of the Beast. The telephone call is free. 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We don't even ask for the shipping and handling. 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
1: And there we are back again. Let's have the 800 number, please. 1-800-643-4645. Hey, that number is good from Puerto Rico, throughout the U.S., Alaska, Hawaii, all over Canada. If the Spirit moves and you got a question, you share it. Once you do that, please never ask a question about a particular reverend or denomination or organization. We don't judge people. We have one judge. He handles that department all by himself, does not need our help. That's our Father, Almighty God. So let your question be likewise. Those of you that listen by shortwave around the world, it's always a pleasure hearing from you. Your announcer at the end of the hour will give you our mailing address. Again, always a pleasure. Got a prayer request? You don't need the number or an address. Why? God knows what you're thinking. Right now, He does. You know, He is the heart knower. He knows your mind. And all you have to do is even meditate, and He's with you. He will never leave you. He will never forsake you. You are never alone. Therefore, talk to him. Encourage your love toward him, and he will love you in return. Father, around the globe we come. We ask that you lead, guide, direct, Father, touch in Yeshua's precious name. Thank you, Father. Amen. Okay, and question time. We're going to go with James from Michigan. Where in the Bible is the Lord's Prayer? Well, many people would think that the Lord's Prayer was in Matthew chapter 6, but it isn't. That's what's commonly reported as the Lord's Prayer, our Father in heaven, hallowed be thy name. That's the way we pray. It's not the Lord's Prayer. That's how he instructed us to pray. I feel like that the Lord's Prayer is in St. John chapter 17. It was kind of his final prayer to Almighty God, drawing out to great length, whereby we could understand his emotions, his feelings, and his thought toward us, God's elect. What a beautiful prayer it is, too. John 17. Ray from Texas. In Genesis 1, God gave mankind dominion over the earth, fish, fowl, cattle, every creeping thing, and every living thing upon the earth. Dominion, the Hebrew word 7287, among other things, can mean to take, mean to hunt, trap, fish, harvest, catch, attack, surprise. I do not know of any scripture where God has revoked this dominion or excludes hunting, trapping, or fishing from the dominion which he gave to mankind. Several times recently, I think I heard you make what seemed to be negative comments about hunting and fishing. No, you didn't. You have never heard me make a comment about hunting or fishing in a negative sense. Okay. You're just mistaken. Sorry. You know, that's why God gave us the deer. We just read it, did we not? He said you can partake of and you can eat all you want. I do have somewhat against people that will hunt where deer fed. That's cheating. That's like fishing in a barrel. If you're going to be a hunter, get out in the wild and hunt. If you're going to be a fisherman, get out in the river and fish, or the ocean. Don't fish in a barrel, and don't hunt by entrapping something by feeding it where you just sit there and go boom, boom. That's a sorry hunter. Now, you've never heard me mention anything against hunting or fishing. Love fishing myself, all right? I don't know whatever you could have come up with an idea like that for. Maybe you were just dreaming. Matthew from Kentucky. In James, I'm an 11-year-old boy with a lot of questions. Well, that's good. So here's one. In James, they talk about faith and good and bad deeds. To get to heaven, do you have to have faith, deeds, or both, or do you not have to have them at all? Well, you know, like it would say in James, you show me your faith and I'll see your works. Because if you love the Lord and you have faith in him, you're going to work for him. Right? Working for him means planting a seed, studying his word, or doing good deeds and being kind. That doesn't mean, Matthew, that we're going to be perfect or anything like that. That's why he gave repentance, as we do mess up sometimes. But you're a good boy. You hang tough. You're doing good. You're studying, and that's what it takes. Catherine from California. In the beginning of Revelation, God speaks about the churches. When the true Christ returns, won't he be considered the church, or will that be after the great white throne judgment? Well, if you're not careful, you miss the whole point here. Okay. Christ in chapters 2 and 3 of Revelation mentions seven churches. Only two of them taught what was pleasing to him. And what those two churches taught is what keeps you from worshiping the Antichrist, which comes first. And those that do not understand that are going to find that when Christ returns, he'll be the church. Do you know what the Antichrist message is? He is Christ and he is the church. And if you're still here, if you're not careful, you'll worship him. That's what Mark 13 is all about. When you're delivered up before him, refusing him, you will not premeditate what you will say, but the Holy Spirit will speak through you. What was it those two churches taught that was different than the other five that had Christ's approval and the other five Christ's disapproval? It's very important. It's the fact of those that claim to be of our brother Judah and do lie and are of the synagogue of Satan, the very children to whom Satan will return to. It's a lesson you need to learn. Very, very important. Levine from Oklahoma. Revelation 13, 16. I understand about the mark in the forehead, but what does it mean in the right hand? Well, what do you do with your hand? You do works. In other words, you join Satan's church and work for him. And when you're working for Satan instead of Christ, you're in a heap of hurt. Many will do it, and truly thinking they're serving God. That is not something we would want to boast about. That is sad. Because there'll be a lot of people that have sit on a church pew for many years, untaught. And that's what I mean. They've been on that pew, but they've never been taught about those two churches we were talking about earlier. And they're going to worship that false one after all those years of loving the Lord because of ignorance of the true word. That's why you want to teach God's word chapter by chapter and verse by verse. God takes care of his children. Man's traditions will make void the word of God. Stan and Shirley from California, you have said all souls will have young bodies of around 30 years old. Why does the Bible say children will play with lions, bears, and so forth? Thank you and your staff for the wonderful teaching of the word. You are so welcome. It is a figure of speech like the two, it'll say in another place in the same writing, even old people will sit on the porch. That means it's safe. That's all it means. It's a figure of speech, meaning there is safety there. In other words, if you're in wartime, two elderly people do not sit on the front porch. If it is a wartime or a time of danger, children do not play in the street, or nor do they play with animals. It simply means that it is so safe, and that the animals in the kingdom age, which is to say millennium or eternity, will be so harmless that anyone could give them attention or pet them. God loves his animals. There will be no more carnivores. Tim from Arizona, question, is it written, is it within my scope of practice in Christianity to anoint my grandchildren with oil for dedication to the Lord? I would also request from the Lord protection from evil concerning my young grandchildren. You don't need forgiveness for that. That's a wonderful thought. And what does, you know, many people in anointing, and they think, well, do Christians do that? And it's a shame, because what does the word Christ mean? It means the anointed one. And the etymology of his name even means as rubbing with anointing with oil, the oil of our people. It is not the oil that heals or protects. It is our obedience and using it, as we are instructed in James chapter 5. That brings forth the healing or the protection from Almighty God. No, you are doing very well to want to dedicate and to anoint your grandchildren. You do it, and do it cautiously and wisely, and it's a good thing. Laverne from California. Pastor Murray, what does it mean when a neighbor or a friend asks you to pray for them? What prayer do you pray for them? I'm asking about this to get some guidance. Sincerely, God bless. That's good. It's good that you would ask. When a neighbor asks you for prayer, they're reaching out. That's a hand out of the depths, reaching up for you to take hold of and lift them out. And that's why you want to be strong in the Lord, that you just talk to the Father. You know, that's what prayer is. It's just talking to him like you would talk to me. And just tell him, say, my neighbor needs your help, Father. I love you and he loves you, and we need you to reach down and help him. Just tell the Father what the situation is. That don't, you know, a lot of people think that a prayer must be some long written out, I love you, Jesus, I love you, Jesus, I love you, Jesus. He wants you to speak from your heart. Not some written thing by somebody else, but what comes from your own mind and your own love. Because that's what he wants from you more than anything, is for you to love him and trust him enough that you would approach him and ask for your neighbor's help. And you know something? When you ask for something for your neighbor instead of yourself, God is going, if it is at all possible, he's going to give it, because you're not asking for yourself, but for your neighbor. God likes that real well. That's why God would answer Moses' prayer most often. Moses didn't ask for himself. He asked for the children, the people. Jesse from South Carolina. And Jesse and Isaiah, we do have a question at the bottom of the letter, okay. Is it right to take water with the bread at Holy Communion instead of wine or grape juice? If that's what you choose, sure, it's fine, okay. And if that's having your reason, that's good enough, no problem. Sheila from Newfoundland. Here in Newfoundland, summertime, we have yard sales selling household things that we no longer need, like lamps, coats, shoes, TVs, stereos. Are we still allowed to sell things like that when Satan comes so we can have some money to buy food? That's wonderful. That's why I teach barter. Have things that you can barter with and get by without having to receive funds from the one world system. It's a very short time that Satan's government will be in control, 5 months. And God always takes care of his own. But we are brilliant, we are people that are have a brilliancy to incorporate things using ingenuity to get by, can-do type people. And you, Sheila, are one of those can-do type people. I'm proud of you. Melissa from Virginia. I'm worried about my dad. I believe he is listening to someone who is teaching him the rapture theory. He thinks that when the Antichrist comes, we're going to meet Jesus in the sky and stay or mansion with him for the 7 years of tribulation. He also says the dust will rise from the graves and sing. Could you please give me some verses that can confirm or disapprove him? You've got it. Mark 13, ask him, if you're going to be up in the sky, who is this that's going to be doing this witnessing in Mark 13? They're Christians. Who is this that the Holy Spirit wants to speak to when they're delivered up before the false Christ, the synagogue of Satan? It's the Christian. And, you know, this is what, the word rapture is not in the Bible. And if you really want to help him, I would recommend that you order the tape, Rapture Doctrine Question. And therefore, you are loaded with all the information from God's Word to help your father. Request that tape, order that tape, and you'll be happy. Ezekiel chapter 13, verses 18 through 20. God says, I'm against those that teach my children to fly to save their souls. DeWitt from South Carolina. My question is this. I feel God's presence in my daily life, and I ask for his blessings daily. And I may say that he always comes through, although I know that I am not worthy of all I ask. Am I just fooling myself, or is Father really present with me? He'll never leave you or forsake you if you love him, okay? You can't con him. And if you feel his presence, then he's there. And you're being genuine. That's what it takes. be very cautious about the spirit of doubt. I kind of sense it in your letter. And none of us are worthy. We all fall way short. And our, as it is written in one place, our righteous acts are as filthy rags compared to Father's works. Just hang tough. You're doing good. Motto from North Carolina. Will there be any tears in heaven? My East First While pastor, some pastor, preached from the pulpit, there will be tears in heaven. Just one of the reasons he used to be my pastor. Well, that's good, because you know that in Matthew chapter 21, verse 4, God wipes away all tears and there will be no tears in heaven. Absolutely won't be. Why? Because there's nothing there that offends or that would bring forth a tear. And you're doing real good. Bob from Connecticut. As I believe Genesis 4:2, you said we all should look up the word again in the Strong's Concordance, but they only say go to the appendix. How did you know to go to 3254? I looked it up. Because in the Hebrew, that is the word used in Genesis 4:2, is Yosef. And it was translated to the word again, and it is 3254 in your Hebrew manuscripts. What does it mean? It means to continue. What was she doing, and what did she continue? She was giving birth, and she continued in labor and delivered a twin. So therefore, Cain and Abel were twins. Heli, I can't quite make out your writing. I think it's Heli. Thank you for your reading of the Bible. Somehow the meaning comes across clear when you are reading it. Well, thank you. A question.

0: When I was young, very young, I was brought up with everyone is born with the original sin. If true, could you please tell me what that is? I was also told that being baptized would only save me from the original sin. I know that Jesus asking for forgiveness is what all save me and following God's plan. Well, you got it pretty well put together. Only no one is born with the original sin. I want you to make a note. Jeremiah chapter 31, verse 29. No child, if the father takes a bite of sour grape, the child's teeth are not set on edge, meaning no sin of the father rubs off on the child. And so it is. That is as far as God holding them responsible. Just doesn't happen. Okay. So we're not baptized for the original sin. We are baptized because we believe the Lord Jesus Christ died on the cross, was buried in the tomb, but that he raised from that tomb, defeated death, and gives us salvation and eternal life by believing upon him and serving him. And each sin that we commit, we repent for. But what happened in the beginning has nothing at all to do, the original sin, with what we do today. That does not rub off on us, okay? Okay, Roxanne. And Roxanne, my question to you, why are there no other preachers teaching this? I can't find a church here that does. I don't understand so many good men and women of God whose ministries seem to be blessed and no one teaches the Bible as it should be taught. Had I learned the truth years ago, it would have saved me a lot of heartache. Are pastors not taught in school the right way? I don't understand. Thank you again for all your help. I plan to purchase as much of the lessons. That's great, and it's good to have you with us. I never judge other pastors or churches. I cannot tell you why. I know one famous preacher one time said he would like to teach the word, but most people considered it boring. I think it is only boring if the person doesn't know how to teach it. You always teach it with the obvious presence of the Holy Spirit. Then the word is vivacious, exciting. It completes our lives. It blesses us. And it is the letter Almighty God sent to us, telling us how to find happiness, peace of mind, and eternal life in these flesh bodies. Even down to like today, telling us how you should eat right. Okay, how you should take care of yourself. I mean, he didn't leave anything out. So why people leave things out in their teaching, I have no idea. But I will not judge them. Father is judge, and judgment begins at the pulpit. Karen from Missouri. My question is, in the millennium, is it for the non-believers and sinners, murderers, rapists, thieves, who never repented, to be taught the truth by Jesus and God's elect for a final chance of eternity, except for Satan? When this happens, or those whom are on the right side of the gulf remain there till during the millennium, Father takes over, everything is smooth. Those that did not have a chance on earth to learn the truth, God is always just, and he will see that they have that opportunity to learn it. That's why they are taught for that 1,000-year period. Then comes the acid test. Will they overcome? Only they can decide. I'm out of time. Hey, you know what? I love you because you enjoy studying our Father's word. Most of all, God loves you for it. Makes his day. And when you make his day, boy, is he going to make yours. We're brought to you by your tithes and offerings if we've helped you. And only if we've helped you, you help us keep coming to you. Once you do that, bless God. Again, he will always bless you. Most important, though, listen to me. You stay in his word every day. In his word is a good day, even with trouble. You know why? Because Jesus, Yeshua, he is the living word.
1: Hearing God's word with understanding will change your life. We hope you have enjoyed studying God's word here.

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0: giving thanks or to give thanks. That's thanksgiving. You know, many people forget to really be thankful as to who we're supposed to give thanks to, though. It's wonderful to give thanks to your friends, your family, because they deserve it. But your Heavenly Father is who we give thanks really to. When Jesus performed miracles, example, when he fed the multitude, he gathered them in groups of 50. Pentecost, that's what the word is in the Greek. And he put them in groups of 50 orderly, set them down. And then what did he do? He gave thanks to our Father. You always, if you're expecting an answer, if you're expecting blessings, then you'd better thank him. The word thanksgiving is tuda in the Hebrew tongue. Do you know what it means? It comes from the prime yada, which is outreached hands praising God. Okay. Looking up to the Father. That's the etymology of the word. Okay. Is to be, what it really means is opening your hands is symbolic of opening your heart, opening your mind to our Heavenly Father. Because what he has done for us, especially if you have eyes to see and ears to hear, you can never thank him enough for having blessed you and having the privilege of using you in his service, in his way, whereby you are his and he certainly is yours. You are never alone with him. He has declared in the great book of Hebrews, I will never leave you, I will never forsake you. That in itself is enough to say thank you. Open your Bibles, if you would, to the great book of Psalms, and we're going to take Psalms 136, where we have the word yada used many times. Thanks, give thanks. And give thanks to who? Chapter 136, the great Psalm 136, and verse 1, and it reads, O give thanks unto the Lord. Who is it we're to give thanks to? Yada. Give thanks to the Lord. That's Yahweh in the Hebrew tongue. For he is good. Don't ever try to tag anything else on him. He is always good. And don't you dare ever say, what kind of burden has God given me today? Because God doesn't give burdens. You bring them on yourself. As a matter of fact, in Jeremiah 23, he swears, if you say, what burden has God given me, I'll lower the boom on you. I'll let your own burdens weigh you down. So God is good. And his whole plan overall brings is just and is justifiable to those that you always get what you deserve. And you bring it down on your own head by not listening to his word and perhaps not giving thanks. Give thanks unto the Lord, for he is good, for his mercy endureth forever. Forever is, in the Hebrew tongue, is olam. And it just doesn't mean like we do in English, ever. It means before the foundations of the earth to the very end. It means always, forever, always has been, always will be. And his mercy, it means favor. And in many places, unmerited favor when you thank him and repent. He favors you when you don't really deserve it. But on repenting and the blood on the cross, you become clean. And therefore, you receive the unmerited favor. But again, what is it you don't want to leave out of the equation? And this is important. Thanks. To be thankful to him and let him know that you appreciate him. And give thanks for what you have. And for that mercy, unmerited favor that he blesses you with. And then open your heart and mind and be ready to receive his love, his leadership, and where he utilizes you in this world today, in these troubled times, as a witness, as a person that is a Christ man, which is to say Christian, that doesn't falter, doesn't wave, isn't flip-flopping all the time, but is straight on, is a servant of the living God, can-do type person. Why? Because they give thanks to God, and He is good, and His favor has been with us, not today, and not the rest of time, but even before the beginning, He has always been that way. You can count on Him. Therefore, He is worthy of receiving the thanks that you give Him. Verse 2, oh, give thanks unto God, the God of gods. He's the only one. Okay. For His mercy endureth forever. There again, that favor, that unmerited favor is always there. It's there for you when you give thanks and serve Him. Verse 3, oh, give thanks to the Lord of lords, for His mercy endureth forever. And there you see His titles, His offices, and the fact that He is of all. Verse 4, to Him who alone doeth great wonders, for His mercy endureth forever. You want a great wonder to happen to you? You want a prayer answered that's really reaching for it, a healing, whatever it may be? Then He performs wonders in His unmerited favor when He has a purpose for it. He uses us in a place whereby we can do Him the most good, and always doing that. Look at Job as an example. Many might say, well, Job loved Him, never wavered, but look what happened to Job. God used Job to show you how to cut it. That regardless of what, Satan can buffet you, but don't you lose faith in Almighty God, because He will always be with you. He doubled Job's portion, which is a first fruit offering, or what God's elect receive in serving Him. You know, we live in perilous times, much trouble in the world. Strange thing going to happen in spring. The crown, which was worn by King James, who brought forth this word of God, is going to visit the, we'll call it colony. It's no longer a colony, but where Thanksgiving was first given in this great nation by the pilgrims that came over to bring forth. What a fantastic thing, and how meaningful that crown would visit this place, which is so blessed and is blessed of God. The superpower of all powers, in especially these end times, especially in these troubled times. So give thanks. Keep your eyes open. Don't bury your head in the sand. Observe what's happening. There's a meaning and a reason for it. So be alert. Those wonders are performed by Him for the purpose of all. You know, I'll just insert something. I don't know, maybe somebody needs this. It wasn't planned. But God blesses people that ask for others. Okay, not necessarily self, okay, but not selfishly. If you ask something selfishly just for yourself, He'll smile and say, there's that spoiled brat again. Only thinks of themselves. You know, we are placed here as a witness to many people to express ourselves and set an example and ask for our people, give thanks for our people, that they see truth. You see, you are blessed above all if you have eyes to see and ears to hear. And some are in darkness. And that's your purpose, you know, not just self. So think about that. That's why wonders happen, is when you ask especially for others. Verse 5, to Him that by wisdom, by what? By wisdom made the heavens, for His mercy endureth forever. He made the good place, the place you want to go to, which is wherever He is. wherever God is, that is heaven. Ultimately, it's right here on earth. Revelation chapter 21 declares that. But by wisdom, by knowledge, by understanding, he made this. And he made it for who? For you. For his children. Verse 6, to him that stretched out the earth above the waters, for his mercy endureth forever. Actually, this has somewhat to do with the overthrow in the beginning. That is to say, Satan's overthrow when he stretched it out and it became dark. What did you do then? To him that made great lights, for his mercy endureth forever. The sun and the moon, for seasons, for signs, whereby you could know and understand what's going down, what's happening. The sun to rule by day, for his mercy endureth forever. And the sun and days is symbolic of God's children, for they are children of light. Satan is the prince of darkness. 9, the moon and stars to rule by night, for his mercy endureth forever. Always reminding you, he's not part-time. He's forever, and that means from day one coming out the gate to the very end. This is why it's difficult. As a matter of fact, the great verse that is often quoted, John 3:16, God so loved the world, he gave his only begotten Son, that whosoever should believe upon him should never die, but would have everlasting. That means from they would have life from the day they were created in the first earth age, all the way on through, right to the very end and into the eternity, without ceasing. That's important to know. He's with us always and forever. That's so even in the moon, in the darkness. We have him with us. We have him in us. You don't have anything to fear other than fear itself. And usually that's brought on by ignorance. And wisdom, wisdom from God's word, always gives you comfort and light. Verse 10, to him that smote Egypt in their firstborn, for his mercy endureth forever. In other words, he freed the people. He didn't destroy Egypt. He promised Egypt they would always be a base nation, and they still are to this day. Never have ceased existing. Base means small. They were never a superpower, but he did give them that. And he freed our people. Let's go now to the New Testament, if we may, the book of St. John. I want to go to chapter 11. And St. John chapter 11. You're going to see an example here of Christ working. Christ's going to perform a miracle. He's going to bring Lazarus back to life. Now, Lazarus in the Greek is the equivalent of the Hebrew Eleazar. This is a deeper meaning in this bringing Lazarus back to life. Who was Eleazar? Eleazar was the third son of Aaron, which means the priesthood of priesthoods. And what he's doing here is also bringing the true priesthood back into life. Okay. Raising it so that you could see the true priesthood never dies. That mantle is always worn by someone. That truth of our people can go forth. That eyes can be opened and ears to hear the very word of God, the truth, the in-depth truth. So, when he brings Lazarus back to life, Lazarus being the equivalent of the Hebrew Eleazar, he brings forth that priesthood, meaning it's time. Why? Christ was about to pay the price that your sins, that favor, that unmerited favor, when you don't really deserve it, on pleading the blood, you can live. And also, through that priesthood of Aaron, the Word of God, the priest of priests, you can learn the truth. And the truth will absolutely set you free from the anxieties of this world, because that truth is always there, and our Father placed it whereby we can see. But here we have that event, and that's what this is about. That's why we're going here. Verse 39, how did Christ handle this? Verse 39 of St. John chapter 11. Jesus said, and you know, they said, Lord, he's dead. If you'd have been here, he'd still be alive. And what does Jesus say to the two sisters? Jesus said, take ye away the stone. This was at the gravesite. Martha, the sister of him that was dead, saith unto him, Lord, by this time he stinketh. It's been 4 days. And he hath been dead 4 days. Well, she says it. You know, literally, if they've been dead 4 days, that's it. They never come back, all right? That's, you're considered dead then. Verse 40, Jesus said unto her, said I not unto thee that if thou wouldest believe, thou shouldest see the glory of God? In other words, if you believe, you see and understand life. God is not the God of the dead. When the flesh dies, you don't. When the flesh dies, your real self, your spiritual body, instantly goes back to the Father that gave it. And you can, with faith and understanding, you know that. We don't put anyone out here in a hole in the ground. We only put the organic matter that the mother and they consumed in their life here on earth. But God is not the God of the dead, but the God of the living. Isaac and Abraham, many times, who did Lazarus see when he was transported to heaven? Not this Lazarus, a different one, Lazarus and the rich man, remember? He saw Abraham. Well, Abraham's dead. No, just his flesh. Because Abraham is with the Father, okay? Documenting that, okay? So that would be Christ's words here, you know, if you believe. Verse 41, then they took away the stone from the place where the dead was laid. And Jesus lifted up his eyes and said, Father, I thank thee. There's that word again, giving thanks. I want something great to happen here, so I've got to thank the Father. Father, I thank thee that thou hast heard me. Now, Jesus knew he did, but he was saying it for the benefit of those around. Listen, 42. And I knew that thou heardest me always, but because of the people which stand by, I said it. They've got to learn. Okay. That they may believe that thou hast sent me. It's my credentials that we're going to perform this miracle. But he gave thanks to the Father. Always give thanks to him, beloved, if you want an answer. You know, how about you? When you really knock yourself out to do something for somebody, do you expect thanks? How do you feel if they just say, and go? Not a word, just walk away. Got mine, to heck with you. It's much better when they say, I really do appreciate this. I thank you from the bottom of my heart for helping me through this situation. Well, how do you think? Our Father has emotions and feelings. And if he's going to do something for you, he usually likes thanks in advance. Do you know why he likes thanks in advance? Because it documents that you believe. You're thanking him for something that hadn't happened yet because you have the faith to know it's going to happen according to his will. That documents that you're a Christian. That documents that you're a believer. And that's what he's talking about here. But again, he thanked the Father. Verse 43. And when he thus had spoken, he cried with a loud voice, Lazarus, come forth! Do you know how Lazarus came forth? Listen to this. And he that was dead came forth, bound hand and foot with grave clothes, and his face was bound about with a napkin. Jesus said unto them, loose him and let him go. Now, I want you, how do you think you could walk if you were bound up like a mummy, okay, your feet laced together and your hands, how are you going to walk? Answer, you can't. He came forth how? By the grace of God, the power of God, the miracle. Okay. And that in itself documents the miracle. If you know what would have happened if he'd put off the grave clothes and come hiking out of there? A lot of people say, he never died. They're putting one over on us. Absolutely trying to fool us. But he floated out of there. Floated. Now, handle that if you would. How did they fake that? They didn't, okay. That documented when he said, Lazarus, come forth. 4 days dead. And actually, as stated, if you're a believer, you know no one, the spiritual body never dies. Now, there is a time that some spiritual bodies are going to be put in a certain place. And it's called non-existent. It's called hell, quite frankly. But that's not yet. That's at the end of the millennium. Got a long ways to go and a lot of people to save. And Christ is in the saving business. He did not destroy the Egyptians, but he saved Israel. Okay. Because again, you know, a lot of people would say, well, hey, he killed a bunch of them. He blessed them. Always they would be a base nation. And as I stated, they still are. You know, there are a lot. This United States of America is only 200 and something years old. That's not very, that's young. Boy, but look what has happened in that 200 and, what is it, about 20, 30 years, somewhere along in there. And look what all has happened, and it became the superpower. Do you think that's an accident? Or do you think in God we trust? Okay, let's go to Colossians, if we may. Great book of Colossians. We're going to go to Colossians chapter 2. Always thank your Father. That is to say, open your heart and your mind. The etymology of it being to reach out your hands. But really, that's where the handshake comes from. But it has nothing to do with tuda, which is, or nyata, which is to say, worshiping God. Chapter 2, a great book of Colossians, and it states, "For I would that ye knew what great conflict I have for you, and for them at Laodicea," that's to say justice of the people, "and for as many as have not seen my face in the flesh." I have a burden. Why? He wanted to get the truth out that as many as could hear. And make their own mind up. "That their hearts might be comforted, being knit together in love, and unto all riches of the full assurance of understanding, to the acknowledgement of the mystery of God, and of the Father and of Christ." Not everybody receives that mystery of God. Do you know how few people know there was an earth age before this? You know, I've had some very educated people come up and when they hear of my work, the Three Earth Ages. I've had, really well-educated people come up and say, "Where are you getting that? I've never heard a preacher teach that." And I said, "You probably won't. But you'll hear a scholar teach it." Because why? That's what the Word states. And it's very simple and very clear. But there are not all that many people that understand the mystery of what happened in that first earth age that caused us to be here today. That we have work to do. We have thanks to give. Thanks to our Father that he has arranged this. Whereby that mystery with understanding can be shared with eyes that cannot see spiritually and ears that cannot hear spiritually. The real truth of God's word. Verse 3, in whom are hid all the treasures of wisdom and knowledge? Only in him. Where is that hidden? In God. In the truth. That's why you want to thank him. That's why he's precious. And that's why you can count on him. Verse 4, and this I say, lest any man should beguile you with enticing words. In other words, you want to be real careful because there are some out there that will mislead you. There's false teachers. Well, how do I know a false teacher? They're not teaching God's word. Chapter by chapter and verse by verse in many cases. If you haven't been taken through the God's word chapter by chapter and verse by verse, then probably you've skipped around so much that you're skippy. You know what? Have you ever seen an old rock that skips? Never actually, you know, it just skippy, skippy, skippy. And they know nothing. Oh, they can quote a verse here and they can quote a verse there. So far out of context that it won't stretch even, okay? That's sad. And they will beguile you because they will say, do you love Jesus? Well, of course I do. But do you know the truth? Well, what's that? So you've got all kinds of people out there, and many of them would beguile you or deceive you if they could. How many people teach that there's a false Christ coming first and that he's supernatural? Not too many. And you know what? It's true. Why? In the mystery of God, he states it. Not maybe, not perhaps. Christ teaches right plain out where anyone can read it in three different books of the New Testament. Matthew, Mark, and Luke, and even in John, I should say four, that the false one comes first. He didn't say, maybe the Antichrist will come, maybe the false Christ would come. He said, he will come. And he's going to deceive as many as will follow him. If you understand that, you want to thank God because you're not going to be beguiled. You're not going to be deceived. You know, Christ expects a virgin bride when he returns. How many of these people are going to jump in the sack with that fake Antichrist thinking he is Jesus and then expect Christ to take them as a virgin bride? I don't think so. And Christ puts it exactly in that way in Mark 13 when he says, woe to those that are with child when I return. He wasn't talking about a mother carrying a child in her womb. He was talking about somebody spiritually impregnated with the mark of the beast in their forehead, their brain, deceived, beguiled. It's that simple that he brings forth that truth in the very mystery. Don't let someone beguile you, for there are many beguilers in the world today. Well-intentioned, good old boys, well-meaning. But the word of God is the word of God, and the traditions of men are the traditions of men. And you better know the difference. Verse 5, Paul continues, for though I be absent in the flesh, yet am I with you in the spirit, joying and beholding your order and the steadfastness of your faith in Christ. It had been reported back to him how well they were doing. 6, as ye have therefore received Christ Jesus the Lord, so walk ye in him. In your daily life, you stay in that light. You stay in that truth, the simplicity in which Christ teaches. 7, rooted and built up in him. Built up, that's the only way you can build yourself up. That's the only way you can come to truth is in him. Why? Because he is the truth. Established in the faith as ye have been taught, abounding therein with thanksgiving. There's that word again. Underline it. Thanksgiving. What does that mean? Giving thanks. Thanks to who? What's the etymology of the word? Opening your heart and mind to Almighty God. And you want to remember that. He loves it. He appreciates it. And he'll reach down and he'll touch you when you give that thanks to him for what he has done for you, giving you knowledge and wisdom and understanding, whereby you can't be had by sillies of this world. 8, beware lest any man spoil you through philosophy and vain deceit, after the traditions of men, after the rudiments of the world, and not after Christ. This word rudiments, statuon in the Greek, means the elements, the bad elements, everything that's bad. That's what's burned up in 2 Peter chapter 3, verse 10. It said the world, the elements of the world melt. Well, that word elements is the same as rudiments, and it means only the bad melts. This earth is not going to be destroyed. Only the bad, only the things that don't apply to God's plan will he destroy. You know, you, as an example, could stand right in the middle of God's wrath. But you see, he's not mad at you. So it wouldn't even singe a hair on your head. Because he loves you. He would never harm you. So stay away from the rudiments of the world. And stay in Christ. Build yourself up. Giving what? Thanksgiving. That's what thanksgiving is about. Outstretched hands up to God, praising him, meaning an open mind and heart to your heavenly Father. Verse 9, for in him dwelleth all the fullness of the Godhead bodily. You got that? Grab it. This is why he would say, Jesus, name him Emmanuel. Being translated means what? God with us. Okay. If Christ is with you, God is with you. Grasp it. The full Godhead, okay, bodily. And verse 10, and ye are complete in him, which is the head of all principality and power. Do you understand why in Luke chapter 10, verses 18 and 19, he could give you power over all your enemies? That includes Satan, okay. That in the name of Christ, you have power over all your enemies. If you believe, and if you exercise the authority that he's given you, why? Because he is head of all principalities, even in heaven, even in high places. And, you know, a lady asked me the other day that just heard I was a teacher. She said, Ken, her husband had left her for his secretary. He was a preacher, okay? And she wanted to know if a devil, a bad, evil spirit, could, I'm not going to tell you her name, okay. If an evil spirit could enter a Christian, and I said, only if they let it. And that wowed her. She said, only if they allow it. That is awesome. But it's true. It's very true. You can let it. Why? Hey, Satan would like to have you. I mean, you're one of God's elect. Do you think he wouldn't love to have you? Why do you think he works so hard on you? Because you can do him harm. You actually have power over him. But if he can con you, he'd love to have you in his camp. That eliminates one of God's elect. If you don't have ears to hear and if you don't understand what I said, put it on the shelf, okay? But that's what God does. He's the head of all principalities and powers. And and again, in Luke 10, he shares that with you, okay? Now, one more verse, 11, in this book. In whom also ye are circumcised with the circumcision made without hands, in putting off the body of the sins of the flesh by the circumcision of Christ. So, therefore, circumcision is no longer a spiritual thing. And it happens to both men and women. It's the circumcision of the heart for Christ that you declare, you believe, that you know. That's, and it follows on, we're not going to go there, and it goes into, by baptism, you share his death with him even. But and you share those things, but you put on Christ and walk in him. No one can deceive you or beguile you if you stick with God's word. When somebody begins to tell you things, that ask them, document that. And they'll say, oh, well, I can't remember exactly where it's at, but it's there. Well, then don't teach it if you don't know where it's at. You're a false teacher if you can't document what you're saying. Okay. Do your homework. Be prepared. Have that answer. Be a guide of people. And know and understand. Now, that's not that everybody has to remember every word. But that I'm talking about somebody that goes out teaching. And that's not just discussing the Bible. Nobody can remember. I don't want to put somebody on a guilt trip. That's why I'm throwing a little dust on this to kind of cool it down a little bit. I don't want people to be afraid to share. But I'm talking about people that go out and teach and won't tell you what they're document what they're teaching. You better know and understand. That's as bad as some of these preachers that will tell you, you don't have to understand the book of Revelation. We're not supposed to know. Well, pray tell me this. If the word revelation in whatever language you wish to translate it means to unveil, to make known, then where does this come from? Deception, false teachings, and people misleading the blind, those that can't see spiritually. So you want to be very careful. Again, back to verse 7, what did it say? Thanksgiving. Thanking God. Listen, don't leave God out of the equation. Why? Because he's the power. And when you thank him, that documents to him that you are a believer. Now, in closing, chapter 11, the great book of Revelation, we're going to go all the way to the seventh trump. What happens at the seventh trump? That's when Christ returns. That's after the Antichrist has been here. That's after the two witnesses have witnessed. That's after God's elect have been delivered up. And, I mean, Christ has returned, and he's taken over. Everything's going to be put in order. And let's go with chapter 11, the great book of Revelation. Let's pick it up in verse 15. I'm sorry, I'm in 12 here. That won't work. I read, and Satan was cast water out on earth. And I thought, that's not right. 17 of chapter 11 rather than 12. Okay. 17 of chapter 11 reads, saying, I'm sorry, I want verse 15. Verse 15, I'm going to say it all over again. Revelation chapter 11, verse 15. And the seventh angel sounded. That's where I wanted to get to. And there were great voices in heaven saying, the kingdoms of this world are become the kingdoms of our Lord and of his Christ. That's what we look forward to, okay? And he shall reign forever and ever. I mean, he will never leave this earth again. He will establish his kingdom. Just as in Ezekiel chapter 16, he made a covenant with Mount Zion, and he'll never leave it again as far as his headquarters. 16, and the 24 elders which sat before God on their seats fell upon their faces and worshiped God. They did what? They worship God. Why? He's the one that brought it to pass. He's the one that sounded that seventh trump. He's the one that's straightening things out. He's the one you want to worship today. 17, saying, we give thee thanks. There's that word again. First thing out of the box, giving thanks. I don't want you to forget that. If you want your prayers answered, if you want to communicate with Almighty God, you've got to give him thanks for what he's done for us in the past, the present, and the future. Saying, we give thee thanks, O Lord God Almighty, which art and wast and art to come, because thou hast taken to thee thy great power and hast reigned. And he will reign from that time on. Two more verses. And the nations were angry. And thy wrath is come in the time of the dead, that they should be judged, and that thou shouldest give reward unto the servants, thy servants, the prophets, and to the saints. Do you know who the saints are? The ones that have the truth. It simply means set aside ones not beguiled, One's not deceit. One's that had the truth. You got a reward coming. Okay. And to them that fear thy name, revere thy name, love thy name, small and great, and shouldest destroy them which destroy the earth. That corruption will be gone forever. And the temple of God was opened in heaven, and there was seen in his temple the ark of his testament. That's the ark of the covenant. Where is it? It's in heaven. And there were lightnings and voices and thunders and earthquake and great hail. And so it is. That my point being, even at the very end, even after the seventh trump, the 24 elders, which are no doubt the 12 patriarchs and the 12 apostles, giving thanks, even at the end, to who? To Almighty God, to our Father, who is head of all principalities and gives you authority and wisdom to know and to understand his very word. Heavenly Father, we do thank you, Father, for the truth. We thank you for your word. We thank you for giving us that word, Father, as your guide to us today, as your communication to us directly to our hearts and minds. Be with us, we ask it in Yeshua's precious name. Amen.
1: 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There is no need for you to be deceived. Christ said in Mark 13:23, "Behold, I have foretold you all things." 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
0: All right. And it's for a very short period of time. You will do just fine. Always play the hand you're dealt, okay, and play it wisely according to God's word. Harold from Oklahoma. On your vision lessons at the Passover, how did you come up with the 1,290 days? That's the formula. That's the two, that's the from to the two, meaning there would be 1,290 of Daniel's days from the crucifixion of Christ to the setting up, if you would, of Jerusalem and to the land of Israel back as a nation again. That happened in 1948 and 1967. But in Daniel chapter 12, verse 11, that's the whole thing swings on that. That's your formula, okay? 1,290 days. And you figure our number of years into that, and you have your common denominator, okay? Everybody seemed to really enjoy that visions lecture. And it's timely, and I think that it is a simple thing, and just never let it get away from you. But your formula is based in Daniel chapter 12, verse 11. It's just a simple matter of taking the time from the crucifixion to the time that Israel become a nation again. That's the setting up to the prince. Was the equivalent of 1,290 of Daniel's days. Well, naturally, the crucifixion happened in the year 30 AD, and Israel became a nation in 1948. So when you subtract 33 from 1948, you have the correct number of years that is the equivalent to 1,290 of Daniel's days, and you're home free, okay? Now, Joanne from Georgia, my question is, what does INRI mean? I was told it means this is the King of the Jews, but words I-N-R-I stand for? Well, it doesn't stand for that. Eos, which it is in Latin, Jesus of Nazareth, that's the N. R is Rex, which is king in Latin. And I Israel, which being put all in the string gives you the formula. Jesus of Nazareth, King of Israel. Okay, that's what it means. Okay, Ramona from Oklahoma, I have a question now. Could I have wrecked my life or opened the door to lies and misdirection when I was following horoscopes and even worked the Ouija board? Could I have hurt my daughter's life? No, your daughter must. Every keg must stand on its own bottom, okay? Now, it makes it a lot easier if you have a parent that knows the truth and teaches truth. But every entity, every daughter, every son must follow their own path, must make their own decision. As it's written, no child answers for the sins of his or her father, okay? So just repent. That's what repentance, and that's why God's love is so great, okay? Repent and get into the Word and know and understand. Christ paid that price on the cross for your forgiveness, that when you repent, it's blotted out. Do you know something? It doesn't exist anymore. So get over it and go and sin no more and enjoy yourself, okay? It's done. If you don't, if after having repented, if you hang on to it, God will dump the whole load on you because you turn it over to him and then take it back. That's really great, isn't it? Do you know what it says to God? You don't think he can handle it, but you think you can. Well, he will flat let you. Okay. You try to take it back again, he'll let you handle it all right. He wants you to know he can handle it. If you repent, he forgives you. You're a new creature. You got a new clean page. Handle it well, okay? You're okay, don't worry. Michael from North Carolina. I've run across I love your teachings, okay? My 19-year-old brother was shot, okay? And I've run across these two scriptures in 1983, and I just gave up because I couldn't forgive the murder. The scriptures in 1 John chapter 3, verse 15, I was 22 years old when I stumbled on that. Well, why didn't you read it as it's written? Okay, you turned your back on God because you didn't understand a simple scripture. 1 John 3:15 says that no murderer can have forgiveness in the flesh. Don't you know what that means? It means the man that murdered your brother is supposed to be executed and sent home to the Father where your brother is to answer for his sins. And when he dies, he will anyway. If anything, that scripture should have made you love your Heavenly Father all the more. Okay? Now read it as it is written and for what it says. All it says is a murderer cannot have forgiveness in the flesh. Why? He's got to be executed if it was deliberate. Now, I want to say something. A lot of people call something murder that could be a crime of passion. There's a difference. We're not judges. God is. And sometimes if somebody's done, their passion rises up. Like, let's say if it's against a mate or someone that has offended their mate. That's a crime of passion. It fits altogether a different category. Okay. Than he who absolutely lies in wait and kills just for the sake of killing, okay? So probably as your brother was. Don't worry, they're going to get it. Richard from Indiana. Someone is trying to tell me if someone's body is ill at any time or something happens to you like a car wreck crash, that there is sin in your life. Is that true? Absolutely not. Absolutely not. You know, we've got so many scripture lawyers or people that set themselves up as authorities, and they're so ignorant, they don't even know if the sun's up or down in their likeness or knowledge of God's word. I want you to make a note of Luke chapter 13, where Jesus talks about the 18 that the Tower of Siloam fell on. 18 is the number of bondage, okay? He said, were they more sinners than anyone else? No, they just were in the wrong place, okay? Meaning accidents happen, and so it is. And those that this murderer caught out in the field, in that Luke 13, were they worse than other people that they sent? No, they just were caught in the wrong place, okay? What he's letting you know, stuff happens. And so don't let some would-be preacher, reverend, pass garbage off on you. That's a lie, okay? God is the judge, and he will judge you by what you have done. And God is a God of love. He doesn't, just because someone sinned, he decides he's going to crash your car into a telephone pole and kill you. What kind of God would that be? That's what the reverend's telling you, okay? It's a lie. Get over it, okay? Don't have anything to do with that person anymore as far as Bible knowledge is concerned, because they're ignorant. Maggie from Florida. Now, you know, some people are going to say, well, you're judging him calling him ignorant. No, I'm not judging him. He's already proved it, okay? If somebody proves they're ignorant, you don't have to, it's not judgment then. They just are, okay? Maggie from Florida. Pastor Arnold, I would like to know if the verse in Hebrews 10:26 means exactly what it says, for I know that Jesus paid for all our sins. But this verse seems to say that the sins we commit willfully after he has received the knowledge of the truth, there is no longer remains a sacrifice for sins. Now, what it's talking about is your answer to that you will find in Luke chapter 12, verse 10. It means once that you come to full spiritual truth, knowing that the Antichrist is coming first, okay, that when you're delivered up before the Antichrist, if you refuse to allow the Holy Spirit to speak through you, that's unforgivable. That's the unpardonable sin. Again, read of it in Luke chapter 12, verse 10. Read the verses before. When you're delivered up to the synagogue of Satan, what you say against the Son of Man, meaning the Christ in the flesh when he walked the earth, can be forgiven. But he's not going to forgive you against talk against the Holy Spirit when he wants you to witness. When the key to this is when you come to have received the knowledge of the truth, meaning you know what the score is, but you know that's Antichrist standing there. And you refuse when you're delivered up to allow the Holy Spirit to speak through you to get the message of God to the world. That's unforgivable. And do you know something? It's not going to happen. I know God's elect too well. They are quite the contrary, going to have trouble not telling them their own mind instead of what the Holy Spirit wants to say. They got a message for Satan, all right. And they're going to have a hard time keeping their mouth shut and letting the Holy Spirit talk.

0: talk. I know them, okay? John 3:15 from Ronnie from California. Jesus said, except a man be born of water and of the Spirit, he cannot enter into the kingdom of God. Is the word water symbolic for the word? No. No, it means the bag of waters that a person is born in. The question is in John, the third chapter of John, it says you must be born again. But as you've probably heard me teach many times, the Greek is very specific. It says you must be born from above, which means that you must be born from being with God into a flesh body. And that is necessary. Why? Well, Jude chapter, there's only one chapter, but in the first six verses, it'll give you the answer. Why are the fallen angels destroyed? Because they left their first habitation and refused to be born in the bag of waters, born of woman, but rather came to the earth in angelic beings and seduced woman. Okay? That's what it's talking about, is that you must be born a natural birth. Otherwise, if you're not born from above, then you escape from above, leaving your habitation, and you're a fallen angel. That's what it means. Katie from Georgia, would you please give me a few tips on how to convince my uncle to open up a Bible? It would mean a lot to me. Your Bible lessons are wonderful. Keep up the good work. Well, you're so welcome, Katie. I tell you, you know, you have to try different things, but I think one of the things that draws someone to the Bible is Christ's words on the cross. When he spake, like, for example, in Matthew, Eli, Eli, lama sabachthani, okay? Isn't it amazing that 1,000 years before that fact, Christ was teaching Psalms 22, where it even speaks of the Roman soldiers gambling for his clothing, and also the words that came from that false priest's mouth, that it was written 1,000 years before it actually happened. Try that on him and say if he believes, why, how could that be true, okay? Anyway, I'm out of time. Hey, I love you all because you enjoy studying God's word, but most of all, God loves you for it. It's his letter to you. It's his advice and counsel to you, telling you how to be blessed. But most of all, he wants you to love him. You make his day, he makes yours. Brought to you by your tithes and offerings. If we've helped you, you help us keep coming to you. And bless God again. He always blesses you. Most important, though, hey, you stay in his word every day. In his word is a good day, even with trouble. Know why? Jesus is the living word.
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Genesis 1:46, the first six chapters in God's Word. The world that was. Did you realize there was a world age before this one? Same old world, different age. The creation itself. When were the races created? You see, all the races were created separately, and you'll find that documented in these particular

0: Welcome to the Shepherd's Chapel Network Family Bible Study Hour with Pastor Arnold Murray. Wisdom is understanding God's Word. Pastor Murray's unique teaching approach brings God's Word alive with meaning as he takes you on a chapter-by-chapter, verse-by-verse study of God's letter to you, the Bible. And now, here is Dennis Murray.
1: Good day to you. God bless you. Welcome to Shepherd's Chapel. Welcome to this Family Bible Study Hour. Ready to get back into our Father's Word here at the chapel? We invite you to get your Bible and join us. We're getting ready to have an old-fashioned Bible study here at the chapel. We hope you will join us. We're going to pick it up today in this beautiful book of Psalm 56, verse 1. And don't want you to ever forget that Psalm 55, though, where we talked in our last lecture at the very end about that dove in the distant oaks. So you see, we have a war coming up. David was quite a warrior. David was good with sword and bows and you name it. But you see, we're not going to need weaponry of a physical sense, because the war we go into is a spiritual war. So what do you need to war against Satan and the principalities on high? You learn of it in Ephesians chapter 6. It's called the gospel armor. So be standing in place with your gospel armor. Don't forget that dove, the Holy Spirit, the Spirit of God, takes over. When that seventh trump sounds, the enemy is going to be attacked by hailstones the size of a talent. You know, that's 110 to 180 pounds, depending on whose measure you go by, of ice falling freely through the air. How many do you think could survive a hail storm when you have stones the size of a talent? We know God wins. Psalm 56, it's a little bit different of a title than what we've had. Let's talk about it. Miktam of David when the Philistines took him in Gath. Miktam in the Hebrew language, the prime of the word is katam, which means to cut in or engrave, if you will. In other words, this is so important that you should engrave it in stone, or maybe more importantly, you should engrave it in your mind so that it's there for your recall when you need it. Miktam of David when the Philistines took him in Gath. We talked in a previous lecture not too long ago about David going to, when he ran out of food, he went to the priest at Nob, Ahimelech, and he sought food, and Ahimelech gave him the showbread, you recall, and also the sword of Goliath. Immediately when he left Nob, David went to Gath, and I remember the Philistines, Saul killed his thousands, David killed his tens of thousands. So the Philistines knew David, and they knew David well. Do you think they were happy to see him when he showed up? And what was he doing there? He was hiding from Saul. He was on the run. So then the problem with him killing 10,000 of Philistines, that was their brothers, uncles, and fathers that David was killing. So when they caught David, they took him to the king of Gath, his name being Achish. And God gave David the wherewithal, the presence of mind to fake, or feign is how it's stated in the Bible. It means to fake like he was crazy. And he started letting the dribble out of his mouth run down on his beard. And he picked up markers and rocks and started scrabbling on the walls of the city of Gath. And they took him to Achish. And Achish said, "What are you bring? This guy's obviously crazy as a loon. What are you doing bringing him to me? You think I should take him home and fix dinner for him? Get him out of here." And that's the situation, and might help us understand a little bit better about David's frame of mind as we work our way through this Miktam Psalm of David. Let's ask that word of wisdom in Yeshua's precious name. Father, I ask you to open eyes, open ears this day. Let's go with Psalm 56, verse 1, and it reads, "Be merciful unto me, O God, for man would swallow me up. He fighting daily oppresseth me. And you're not going to have this on your screen, but I think David is calling on the Torah, the law, in this verse. And I want to, you're not going to have it, but I'm going to read it to you real quick. Just two verses from Deuteronomy chapter 4, verse 30. And the law states, and David had a copy of that, no doubt, when thou art in tribulation, and David was in tribulation at this time, but I want you to hang on to this for when you are in tribulation. And I'm talking about in the future, the tribulation of Antichrist. And all these things are come upon thee, even in the latter days. That's you, beloved, the generation of the fig tree. This generation shall not pass. If thou turn to the Lord thy God and shalt be obedient unto his voice, Deuteronomy chapter 4, verse 31, for the Lord thy God is a merciful God. He will not forsake thee, neither destroy thee, nor forget the covenant of thy fathers, which he sware unto them. And when we get to the end of Psalm 56, we have a subscription, an ending to it, to the chief musician, to he who has the victory, Altaskeith. Altaskeith in the Hebrew means destroy not. And the promise of the Lord there in Deuteronomy chapter 4, verse 30 and 31, even in the latter days when you're in tribulation, he's merciful. He's not going to allow you to be destroyed. He's not going to destroy you. He's not going to forsake you as long as you remember the covenant. This, back to Psalm 56, this word in verse 1, swallow me up. The word in the Hebrew is sha'af, and it's utilized of wild beasts. And it means, in other words, that they thirst for his blood. Not only does Antichrist thirst for your blood, though, he thirsts for your soul. He wants company going into that lake of fire. Verse 2, mine enemies, or those who are watching and observing me, would daily swallow me up, for they be many that fight against me, O thou Most High. Most High, most often in the Hebrew, is the Hebrew word Elyon, which is a form of one of the names for our Heavenly Father. Not the case here. Most High is the Hebrew word, check it out, Marom, and it means lofty or exalted one, if you will. And David had many enemies at this time when he was on the run and going to the Philistine at Gath. He was on the run from Saul. Verse 3, what time I am afraid, I will trust in thee. Miktam. Engrave that one in your mind. Anytime that you're afraid, trust in the Lord. Trust in that dove in the distant oaks. And he's always there for you. Your Heavenly Father will never leave you. He will never forsake you. Trust in God. Important, especially when Antichrist is here on earth. Verse 4. In God I will praise his word. And his word is eternal. You're never wasting your time when you study God's word, because it's the same yesterday, just like our Heavenly Father, it's the same today, and we will have his word in the eternity. It never changes. In God I have put my trust. I will not fear what flesh can do unto me. And David didn't fear what any flesh man could do to him. He was a very courageous warrior. I couldn't help but think about Matthew chapter 10, verse 28, in reading this verse. And the teaching there of Christ is, don't fear he who can destroy your flesh body but can't destroy your soul. Fear he who has the ability to destroy your flesh body and your soul in hell. And there's only one entity that can sentence your soul to death. That is your heavenly Father. So fear, or better, revere him, and don't be afraid of anyone else. God and you are a majority. Verse 5, every day they rest my words. All their thoughts are against me for evil. It doesn't matter that I've remained loyal to Saul. And David did. He was anointed to be king over Israel by Samuel. But in no way did David try and take the throne from Saul. In fact, he had the opportunity on two occasions to kill Saul, but he didn't. He remained faithful to Saul. Why? Because Saul was God's anointed, and David would not lay a hand of harm on God's anointed. Now, this word rest, check it out, my words. Rest means to twist my words. And, you know, Satan will do that. He did it to Christ, tried to, in Matthew chapter 4, when he attempted to tempt Christ, but he twisted not only Jesus' words, he twisted the word of God. And, you know, if you're teaching truth, people will take what you say and twist it. You think Antichrist is not going to try and twist what you say? Today, we see it all the time. The wicked and evil people of the world, they twist everything. They try and make what's wrong right and what's right wrong. And it will continue to happen. And it, like I said, if you teach, take this program, I don't like to use ourselves for anything, but as an example, everything that we say is on live television, for goodness sake. But then you have people who go on the internet and twist what we say. And they would have you believe that we don't teach the Trinity. For goodness sake, how many times do you hear us teach the Father, the Son, and the Holy Spirit? That is the eternity. So, the Trinity. So people will try and twist what you say. Always be careful of that. Verse 6. They gather themselves together. They hide themselves. In other words, they hide in an effort to ambush. They mark my steps when they wait for my soul. They observe my every move. And certainly Saul was watching David's every move, and most everyone in Judah and the rest of Israel was watching David's every move. The Philistines were watching his every move. You know, David, at this point in his life, he didn't have a lot of places he could go and feel safe other than in the refuge that he took with his heavenly Father. Verse 7, shall they escape by iniquity? In thine anger cast down the people, O God. In other words, don't let the people, the wicked, succeed in what they're doing. This word iniquity is aven in the Hebrew language. It's sin, particularly of idolatry, in other words. Aven also means nothingness, if you will. But if we read, shall they escape by sin? And that's a question. And of course, the answer to that is no. They're not going to be delivered because of their sin. Verse 8. Thou, referring to God, tellest my wanderings. You record my every move. The enemy watches and tries to catch my every step, or to record my every step, but you, Heavenly Father, record my wanderings. Put thou my tears into thy bottle. Are they not in thy book? In other words, put them in a bottle and keep them before you as a memorial. And of course, God often said, touch not mine anointed, and that's exactly what he meant. But David, on the run from Saul, again, he didn't have a lot of places he could go to hide, but he knew that God was watching after him, his every step, where we talked about that rock of division the other day, where David and his ragtag army of 200 were on one side of the mountain, Saul and 3,000 of his army were on the other side of the mountain. You think God didn't know exactly where David's steps were then? Of course he did. And he sent a rumor to Saul that the Philistines were attacking, and therefore they left, delivering David once again. Verse 9. When I cry unto thee, or in the day of my cry, then shall mine enemies turn back, or retreat. This I know, for God is for me. And if God be for you, who can stand against you? Paul wrote in Romans chapter 8:31 the same thing. If God be for us, who can be against us? And the answer to that is absolutely no one, because if you're on God's side, you are on the winning side. Verse 10. In God will I praise his word. In the Lord will I praise his word. Twice for emphasis. And note here we have the names of God. First of all, in God, that in the Hebrew is Elohim, which is God the creator, if you will. And then the next time he's listed by name is all caps L-O-R-D. 99.9% of the time, as is the case here, that's Yahweh in the Hebrew language. And this is significant. If you ever hear of anyone, what's significant by this is that you have Elohim followed by Yahweh in the same verse. The significance of that is that if anyone ever asks you what is an Elohimic psalm, this particular group of psalms falls into that category because of the structure of this in the Hebrew with Elohim followed by Yahweh. Verse 11. In God have I put my trust. It's the only place you should put your trust, beloved. I will not be afraid what man can do unto me. And here this is almost the reverse of verse 3. What time I am afraid, I will trust in thee. This starts out, I will trust in the Lord. I will not be afraid of what man can do unto me. And there is no reason to fear. And that's an important thing to keep that in your mind as a miktam, engraved, that even when the Antichrist is here on earth, God is not going to forsake you. He's not going to allow you to be destroyed. And always remember, the only one who can destroy your soul is your Heavenly Father. And you know, if you're helping him accomplish his plan, do you think he's not going to be there for you? Do you think he would allow Satan to destroy you? Of course not. He's going to be there for you. He will never leave you. He will never forsake you. Verse 12, thy vows are upon me, O God. I will render praises or thanks unto thee. You know, scholars wrestle with the first part of this verse, thy vows are upon me. And they're saying, is this saying that God's promises are upon me, or I've made vows to him? I like the way Moffat translated this. Verse 12, he states, in that first phrase, I am under vows to you. In other words, I've made promises and I will keep them, and I will also not forget to thank you. And that's very important, that you never forget to thank your Heavenly Father. He has emotions, and if to consider a man, if he was a father and he had two sons, and one of the sons, the only time that he ever heard from him was when he needed something. He needed to borrow money, or needed a new car, or needed this or that. But never did he hear from him on his birthday, a little card saying happy birthday. But then the man had another son, who was always calling and saying, thank you for being such a good father to me, sending birthday cards, staying in touch. And the only time, in other words, that he heard from him wasn't when he was in trouble or needed help. He was thankful. It only makes common sense. It pleases your Heavenly Father when you thank him. And you know, he owns everything. It pleasures him to bless you. And if you're appreciative of it, he's even more apt to bless you. Verse 13. For thou hast delivered my soul from death. Who is death? Hebrews chapter 2, verse 14. He who has the power over death is the devil. Wilt not thou deliver my feet from falling? This put for all of his flesh from falling, that I may walk before God in the light of the living, in the resurrection of life, if you will, eternal life, if you will. Working for God, and what we have here is, then, as I said, the ending to this, those of you with companion Bibles, you have it at the end of Psalm 56, to the chief musician, Altes Keith, destroy not. And we'll see Psalm 56, 57, and 58 all are at a time of crisis and trouble in David's life. And all are Altes Keith psalms, meaning destroy not. They're all Miktam psalms as well, as we'll see. Now, in Psalm 57, again, we have Miktam, means engrave it in stone or your mind, of David, when he fled from Saul in the cave. And many scholars wrestle with which cave would this have been. I don't think there's any question. We said that David was with the priest at Nob when Doeg was there and witnessed Ahimelech helping David. Immediately following that, he went to Gath, and the encounter with Achish, the king of Gath, happened there. Immediately after that, David and his ragtag army, the beginnings of it, went to the cave Adullam. So I don't think there's any question that we're talking about the cave of Adullam in Psalm 57. And let's go with that, and we'll explain as we go. Verse 1, just as Psalm 56 started out, be merciful unto me, O God. Be merciful unto me, for my soul trusteth in thee. Yea, in the shadow of thy wings will I make my refuge until these calamities be overpassed. Now David's starting to get it here. You may remember in Psalm 55, verse 6, David said, oh, that I had the wings of a dove, I would fly away to escape. Now David's saying, let me be in the shadow of the Lord's wings, that he may, that I can take refuge there, and that he'll deliver me until these calamities be overpassed, until the destruction passes. In other words, destroy not, being the Altes Keith of this. And you know, when David was at Adullam, the cave Adullam, that's when his entire family came. His mother, his father, all of his brothers came to be with him there. It was becoming difficult for them in the land of Israel because of Saul. And we saw there too, you remember David had that army starting to form, that ragtag army that was people who were very unhappy with the way things were going in Israel under Saul. Saul was becoming kind of a crazy man and at times obsessed even with evil demons. So a lot of people becoming unhappy with Saul. Soon after, David sent his parents to stay with the king of Moab, his Mizpah, so that they would be safe until all this calamity had come to a close. Verse 2. I will cry unto God Most High. This is Elyon in the Hebrew, Most High. unto God that performeth all things for me. And, you know, he loves you and he wants you to return his love. Verse 3. He shall send from heaven and save me from the reproach of him, referring, I think, to Saul, that would swallow me up, Selah. The Selah here connecting and emphasizing by repetition David's confidence that God would send deliverance, and because of his loving kindness and his truth. And then to conclude that verse, God shall send forth his mercy and his truth. And here talking about mercy, of course, is his loving kindness, his love, and his truth. And what is truth? Well, his word is truth, and God's promising that he will send his truth. Jeremiah chapter 3, verse 15, God promises, I will give you pastors which shall feed you with knowledge and understanding. Verse 4, my soul is among lions. Lions, the king of the jungle. And when a lion catches his prey, he rips and tears. And lie, even among them that are set on fire, those who are hotheads, you could translate. Even the sons of men, whose teeth are spears and arrows, and their tongue a sharp sword. He's making a comparison or a contrast here and saying, you know, with these hotheads whose teeth are as sharp as spears and arrows, I would be a lot safer if I were in the company of lions who rip and tear their prey. Verse 5, be thou exalted, O God, Elyon, Most High, O God above the heavens, let thy glory be above all the earth. And his glory, of course, you are familiar with it as his Shekinah glory, the warmth that you feel when God touches your heart with his Holy Spirit. Unfortunately, the enemies of God are going to feel that glory as Hebrews chapter 12, verse 29 lists that God is a consuming fire. Verse 6, they have prepared a net, or a trap, you could think of this, a snare, for my steps. My soul is bowed down. They have digged a pit before me, unto the midst whereof they are fallen themselves, Selah. They're going to be taken in their own mischief, the devices that they would come up with to try and trap me and ensnare me, they're going to fall in themselves. Why is that? Because God is protecting David, and he can make that happen, and David knew it. All he had to do was ask. The Selah, stop. Pause, meditate. Something that's been said is about to be connected to something that's going to be said. Here, the Selah connecting the bitterness of his enemies with his assured confidence in God. Verse 7, my heart is fixed, O God. My heart, or my mind, you could translate, is fixed. I will sing and give praise. And that's a good thing, that, and make sure your heart and your mind are fixed. But that could be translated that my mind is prepared or even steadfast, such as Christ would say of John the Baptist when they came and they were speaking of John the Baptist to Christ about how steadfast he was. And Christ said, what did you go down there to see? A reed blown in the wind? One that the wind blows first this way, the wind of doctrine, teaching blows this way, or then it blows that way. Don't be a reed blown in the wind for your heavenly Father. Be steadfast. Be prepared. And by that I'm talking about for the tribulation of Antichrist, because as it's written in Revelation chapter 13, he's going to be able to snap his fingers and make lightning come down from heaven. Are you spiritually and mentally prepared for that? Are you going to be steadfast for your Heavenly Father? I would say miktam, have it engraved in your mind. Verse 8, awake up my glory. Awake, psaltery and harp. I myself will awake early. Now it sounds like David might get a little bit puffed up in himself here. He's not. What this means, awake up my glory. In other words, it's put for the tongue or the heart that gives glory. And that's what this is saying, that David will awake to the dawn to offer praises and glory to Yahweh. Verse 9, I will praise thee, O Lord, among the people. I will sing unto thee among the nations. In other words, I'm not just going to whisper this to where just a few people can hear. I'm going to sing it so loud that the nations of the world will hear and hopefully understand. The singing, of course, praising our Heavenly Father. We're doing that right now as we study His Word. Verse 10. For thy mercy is great unto the heavens, and thy truth unto the clouds. And the clouds put here for skies. And I think this is a little bit of man's minuscule conception of what infinity is sneaks into this with the clouds. God's domain goes well beyond the clouds that are in the sky. Verse 11, be thou exalted, O God, Elyon, above the heavens. Let thy glory be above all the earth. And that verse identical to verse 5, repeated no doubt for emphasis. In other words, David's saying, manifest yourself, Father, so that the wicked and the enemies can see, and they will know, as I know, that you are Lord, that you're the God of heaven and earth. Besides thee, there is no other God. To the chief musician, the subscription, to he who has the victory, to he who gives the victory, altus keith, meaning destroy not. So we'll come back in our next lecture and continue on with this same thought, Israel's Redeemer and His work. And you know, we all need that redemption. We got a short message. We'll ask you to listen a moment, won't you please?
0: The Mark of the Beast on CD is our free introductory offer to you. What is the Mark of the Beast? Many false teachers would have you believe it will be a tattoo on your forehead or a computer chip implanted under your skin. It is getting late in the game. You need to know what the Mark of the Beast is. As it's written in Revelation chapter 13, verse 8, many will be deceived. There is no need for you to be deceived. Christ said in Mark 13, 23, behold, I have foretold you all things. Jesus indeed told us how not to be deceived, and Pastor Arnold Murray takes you on a step-by-step study of God's Word concerning this critical subject, the Mark of the Beast. 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You may also request your free CD by mailing your request to Shepherd's Chapel, Post Office Box 416, Gravette, Arkansas 72736. Don't be deceived by Satan.
1: Welcome back. We're glad you could join back with us. Let's have the 800 number, 800-643-4645. That number good throughout Puerto Rico, the U.S., and Canada. If you have a biblical question that you'd like to pose to possibly be answered on the air, feel free to call that 800 number and leave your question. And we say possibly answered on the air. You know, this program goes into millions of homes around the world. The only format for answering questions is right here by one of the pastors on the program. So we can't answer all questions, but I know this, if the Spirit, the Holy Spirit, wants your question to be on the air, it will be on the air. Please don't ask questions about a specific individual, denomination, or organization by name. We teach God's Word in a positive manner. throwing out negative about others by name serves no purpose. We simply won't do it. Listening by shortwave or studying via the internet somewhere around the world that can't use that 800 number, your announcer at the end of the hour will give you our mailing address. Quite all right to mail your questions in, being the point. Got a prayer request? We can do away with the telephone number. You don't need a telephone. You don't need a mailing address. Your Heavenly Father is there for you, and He's there for you 24/7, anytime, no matter where you're at. You don't have to be at home and in your room on your knees with your eyes closed. You can talk to your Heavenly Father anytime. And those youngsters, when people tell you that you can't pray in school, you know, be wiser than the serpent. You can pray to your Heavenly Father. Don't let others know that you're doing it. He will know and He will hear. So need a little extra help on that test you're taking, you go to your Father in prayer. He's very intelligent. You don't have to close your eyes, and nobody has to know except you and Him. He's always there for you. We do have these prayer requests, Father. We come united as one in the name of Your Son, Jesus Christ. We ask You to look upon these, Father. You know their needs, illnesses in family. We ask a touch of healing, if it is Your will, Father. Problem relationships, touch those and heal, if it is Your will. We lift up our military troops who are in harm's way around the world, Father. Watch over, guide, direct, touch, heal in Yeshua Jesus' precious name. Amen and thank you, Father. All right, let's get to some questions. First up today, we have Jennifer, and Jennifer's from Alabama. If a person tries their best to please and do the will of our Heavenly Father and repents when they fall short, do you believe a person like that can act as a mediator for others and cause our Heavenly Father to have compassion on people who might not deserve otherwise? Or is this stepping on our Father's toes, being that Jesus Christ is our mediator? Yes, I think someone who thought so highly of themselves that they could influence God's compassion, you know, why would you want God to be compassionate on someone who doesn't deserve His compassion? That doesn't make any sense to me. You know, being compassionate's a good thing. And on the other hand, Jennifer, God's Word says that the prayers of a righteous person are heard. So I'm not trying to belittle what you're saying, and I think you are onto it yourself. You're kind of stepping on God's toes when you think that you think so highly of yourself. You may not even be talking about yourself. You may be talking about someone else. But I don't think someone is worthy to serve as a mediator between God and His children. He'll be fair with His children. Everyone gets what they deserve. If you deserve His compassion, you're going to get it. If you don't, you won't. Ignacio in California. Is it okay to use my tithing to buy books and CDs to help serve the Lord? And we teach that it's fine for you to use part of your tithes to obtain study materials. That makes you a better servant for your Father. And you can do His work if you're more knowledgeable in His Word and whatever it takes to get you that way. And some people may not understand that, you know, when you order Bibles or CDs of the teachings here at the chapel, it does help the ministry. Some of those funds then are utilized to buy television time, which continues our ministry. If you ever visit Gravit, you'll see that, you know, we're not all concerned about opulence or show of how nice our buildings are. In fact, most people who come here are quite shocked that we live so frugally here at the chapel. And that's because the ministry is all about putting whatever comes in back into more television time so that we can reach out to others. That is what we feel like our commission is to promote God's Word via the airwaves. And of course, we are a local church. Jim in Michigan. The King James Bible, is this the only Bible we can use? No, you can use, I myself use other Bibles. I mentioned today the Moffat Bible, which is a translation by Dr. James Moffat. And oftentimes when I'm studying the King James Bible and something just isn't clicking, I'll pull down my Moffat off the shelf, and sometimes that gives me a little different view of what the original languages might have said. The King James Version, you know, Paul didn't walk around with a copy of the King James Version Bible in his hand. You see, it wasn't translated until 1611. We do recommend the King James Version Bible, that you have at least one copy of that. Why? Because then you can use a Strong's Concordance to take God's Word back to the original languages, Hebrew in the Old Testament, Greek in the New Testament, if you're not fluent in those languages, which very few of us, including myself, are fluent in Hebrew or Greek. But it gives you that capability so that you can check out what God's Word in the original languages, the languages that Paul looked at, and make up your mind as to what God's Word is saying. Rose in Tennessee, in your letter, in the question answers, you said Cain was not Adam's son. Genesis 4:1 of the Bible says Adam knew his wife, and she conceived and bare Cain. Please tell where it says that Cain was not Adam's. I have searched my concordance with no result. And you're absolutely right. Genesis chapter 4, verse 1 says that Adam knew his wife and she bare Cain. And that's true. But the problem is, you see, that Eve had already conceived in Genesis chapter 3, verses 16, 17, 18, before Adam knew her. And she did, and well, that's why God, when he was addressing the serpent and Eve, he said to Eve, you know, I'm going to multiply thy conception. You know what conception is? That's to be with child. So she was already impregnated and with Cain when Adam knew her. And then she had, and that there in Genesis 4, 1 and 2 says that she bare Cain. And again, and that word in the Hebrew should have been translated continued. And what happens when a woman has one child and continues in labor and has another? She's had twins, but this particular set of twins had different fathers. The serpent was the father of Cain, and Adam was the father of Abel. Looking at Adam's genealogy in Genesis chapter 5, you won't find Cain there. Why? Because Cain was not his son. You won't find Abel there either. Why? Because Abel was murdered by his brother Cain before he had any progeny, any children. Jesse and Simon in Arizona. Pastor Dennis, I have a young child. His name is Simon, and he has C/P. And then you wrote Leach-Nyhan syndrome, and I'll have to apologize. I'm not familiar with that. I hope I pronounced it correctly. Simon wanted to know where the Antichrist is at this point in time. I have told him he is with the angel Michael until the sixth trump. But Simon wants to ask you, Pastor Dennis Murray, could you please answer his question? Well, I'd be happy to. Simon, and your dad, Jesse, did a good job. He told you just exactly right, that at this point in time, the Antichrist is in heaven, if you will. And when did he go there? Well, Jesus told Satan in Matthew chapter 4, get thee hence, get behind me. Where is Jesus now? He's at the right hand of God. Where is Satan? Still where Jesus told him to get, behind him. And we can read, though, that in Revelation chapter 12, verse 6 and the following verses, that Michael, the archangel, and his angels, war against Satan and his angels. That's the fallen angels. Michael wins and boots Satan and his angels out of heaven, and they will be here on earth. Woe unto you on earth, it reads there in Revelation chapter 12. And God bless you, Simon and Jesse, and we're glad you're studying with us. You, good question, you keep studying. Lowell in Nebraska, I need clarification regarding who the elect are that you talk about. The question, are the elect only the 7,000 spoken of in Romans, or only the 144,000 spoken of in Revelation, or everyone who knows that Jesus comes at the seventh trump? Please provide scriptural references. Well, you've got the scripture, well, all except one in 1 Kings chapter 19, verse 18. God states there, and it's quoted in Romans chapter 11, verse 4, God says, I have reserved to me 7,000 who will not bow a knee to Baal in Kings, which that is the Antichrist. And I understand your confusion a little bit. The 144,000, excuse me, of Revelation chapter 7, the way I think this works is that there are 7,000 that I would term very elect. They will never bow a knee to the Antichrist. I think that the 144,000, some of them may fall into the deception and worship the Antichrist, but when they hear the 7,000 who very elect, who are delivered up to witness against the Antichrist, they'll say, I knew that. And then they will recount their worshiping of the Antichrist. Seven in biblical numerics is spiritual perfection. So how many exactly where they'll be of the elect? I think that's whatever number God says, this is my elect, that's how many there will be. Leslie in California. Excuse me. Satan was blessed with many things, intelligence being one of them. Excuse me. How is it then, does he plan on defeating God who is immortal? He can't kill God, so what kind of defeat is he aiming for? He's looking for a mutiny. He is expecting, he thinks that he's good enough that he can deceive the world into thinking that he is God. And you know what? He might get away with it for the most part. Why? Because it's written in Revelation chapter 13, the whole world will worship him except those who are written in the Lamb's Book of Life. That's God's elect. And the reason he won't get away with deceiving the whole world is because of you, God's elect. When you are delivered up and you witness and the Holy Spirit speaks through you, excuse me, even the gainsayers will be convinced. Wayne in Tennessee, you teach that a premeditated murderer must at some point in time stand before God and their victim. Well, we don't actually teach that. We teach that God teaches and his law calls for capital punishment. In other words, if someone lies in wait and premeditatedly murders someone, the punishment is death, capital punishment. Let the closest family member be the one to cast the first stone. And that's the law. But then you go on, as King David was a man after God's own heart, do you think that this applies to him in regard to Uriah's death? And the answer to your question, yes, I think David faced God. Now, be careful, though, because David had already, God took David's sin away from him in 2 Samuel chapter 12. Nathan the prophet said as much. But I'm sure David faced up to the music. And, you know, Uriah was a loyal, faithful servant of David. And I'm sure that they have worked all that out in one way or another at this point in time. But David, no different than any of the rest of us as far as obtaining salvation. Alice in Virginia, where is it found in God's word that those who eat swine's meat are like smoke in God's nostrils? You'll find that in Isaiah chapter 65, verses 4 and 5. And you can throw those who are holier than thou right in the same group. They're like smoke in God's nose. And if you've ever gotten a good whiff of smoke in your nose, that's not real pleasant. And that's the way God looks upon those who eat swine's flesh and those who are holier than thou. Rusty in Oklahoma. My question is, we know Elijah will be one of the witnesses to come back by Malachi chapter 4, verse 5. And I disagree with you, Rusty, there. Malachi 5 states that I will send, Elijah, and he will return the hearts of the children to the fathers. You know who John the Baptist came in the spirit of? Elijah. So God did send Elijah. In fact, is I like to think that this ministry works under the power of the ministry of Elijah as well in returning the hearts of the children to the fathers. But anyway, you said it, but I disagree that we know Elijah is one of the two witnesses. With my limited knowledge, I figured Enoch would be the other, as Dave McPherson does in his book that you offer in your library, The Rapture Plot. Why do you believe that it is Moses? You are one of the very few men whose opinion I value in constant search for the truth, your fellow Christian Rusty. And thank you for studying the word, Rusty. Again, though, no one knows for without a doubt, with certainty, who either of the two witnesses are. You'll always hear myself and Pastor Arnold Murray careful to say that, you know, we can't document biblically, but it's an educated guess that the two witnesses will be Elijah and Moses. My logic in saying that is Matthew chapter 17, who was it that appeared with Christ in transfigured bodies on the Mount of Transfiguration? Moses and Elijah. But again, can't document that. No one knows with all certainty who the two witnesses are. Delmo in Oklahoma, why do you think so many people were possessed by evil spirits or demons when Jesus was on the earth? And is there any difference in the world we live in today? And no, I don't believe that there's any difference in the world that we live in today as far as the number of wicked spirits, evil spirits, demons, whatever you choose to call them. But, you know, Christ did one thing while he was here on earth. He gave us power over all of our enemies, including demons, wicked spirits, as long as you do it in his name, the name of Jesus Christ. Luke chapter 10, verses 17 and 18 will document what I just said. Nell in Michigan, is it okay to split your tithes between two churches? And you should tithe where you're taught. And if you are taught 50-50 between this church and that church, then that's exactly how you should tithe. Tithes, the intention of them is to ensure that God's word continues to be taught. And if you're tithing to a church that never quite gets around to teaching God's word, you're not continuing the teaching of God's word with your tithes. You're continuing the teaching of what Sam has to say, the traditions of men mostly. Ione, I hope I'm pronouncing that, in Georgia, and Ione is 85 years old. Well, God bless you.

0: I have a King James Bible written by Zondervan. Is that a good Bible? And Zondervan is a publishing company. And Zondervan Bibles are known, and I have a high opinion of Zondervan Bibles. Karen in New Hampshire, I understand that a third of God's children followed Satan. If 7,000 is one-third, it doesn't add up. Can you help me understand how many souls were created? And you are confusing, as many people do. I don't know why so many people confuse the one-third of God's children who followed Satan in the first earth age with the 7,000 who disobeyed God, refused to be born of woman, and came to earth on their own in Genesis chapter 6. Those are the fallen angels. Can't document it, but educated guess, 12 billion souls total. There are approximately 6 billion people on earth at this time. If there are 12 billion souls and one-third of them followed Satan in the first earth age, as we learn in Revelation chapter 12, that means 4 billion, one-third, followed Satan. I'm out of time. I love you all a great deal because you enjoy studying Father's Word in depth. And you know what? God loves you because you enjoy studying the letter that he wrote to you. And, you know, it makes his day when he sees you with the letter open and seeking knowledge of him. Blessings will follow. We are brought to you by your tithes and offerings. If we've helped you, help us keep coming to you. Won't you do that and to reach out to others who are lost in this world of darkness? One thing most important, beloved, and it's this. You stay in his word every day. Every day in your Father's word is a good day. Even with trouble, do you know why? It's because Jesus Yeshua, he is the living word.
1: 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We hope you have enjoyed studying God's word here on the Shepherd's Chapel Family Bible Study Hour with Pastor Arnold Murray. 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We invite you to join us for the next in-depth Bible study each weekday at this same time. Thank you for watching today's program, and God bless you.

The book of Deuteronomy. The law was given as our schoolmaster. Have you been to school on God's Word? Certainly one way to go there is to study the book of Deuteronomy. Probably the most exciting thing that Deuteronomy has to offer for you is that great song of Moses, that those that overcome the false Messiah in the end generation will be singing. The law itself being the schoolmaster that keeps us out of trouble in these flesh bodies. Again, an education in taming that part of you that oftentimes needs taming through the old schoolmaster, that great book, Deuteronomy, the law, and its set ways of keeping you from harm's way even in this generation. You're going to enjoy it.

0: And now here is Pastor Arnold Murray.
1: Good day to you. God bless you. Say welcome to the Shepherd's Chapel. Welcome to this family Bible study hour. Back in our Father's Word, the great book of Ezekiel, God strengthens us. There's no better strength than that. It'll stay with you. It'll get you through. He will never leave you. He will never forsake you. We're in the 23rd chapter of this great book of Ezekiel. It's a little bit graphic, but yet at the same time, it's a parable in as much as these two sisters are symbolic of the house of Israel and the house of Judah. Aholah is the house of Israel, and Aholibah is the house of Judah. Aholibah means my tent or tabernacle is in her, because it was a king line. And the main thing our Father is passing off so that you feel his emotions is if they were yours and they acted in this way, only what he's really talking about is not adultery, as he passes this off in whoredoms, but idolatry. It hurts him a lot worse to see false teaching in what is supposedly called a tabernacle of God or a house of God or a church. It really hurts him. And that's what this chapter is about. So be mature with me as we cover it and understand. And the Father's kind of dressing them down like, you know what you got coming to you for their whoredoms. So chapter 23, verse 37, let's pick it up there with a word of wisdom from our Father. And it reads concerning Aholah and Aholibah, that they have committed adultery. They have not been true to our Father. And blood is in their hands. And with their idols have they committed adultery. That makes it religious, you understand? And have also caused their sons and their sons whom they bear unto me to pass for them through the fire to devour them. Meaning, you didn't teach them my word whereby they were my children in your whoredoms. You don't even know who their father is. It's certainly not me. And that is in a parabolic sense, okay, that these were loose. What? They lost their identity. They don't know who they are. Most of the 10 tribes that went north over the Caucasus Mountains, later called Caucasian, settled Europe and migrated to Canada and America. They have not a conception, not the least idea who they are. But God knows. He didn't lose anybody. But this way, they are lost to lies, deception, and false teaching. 38, moreover, this they have done unto me. This is a confrontation with Almighty God. You got it? That's not wise. They have defiled my sanctuary in the same day and have profaned my Sabbaths. Do you know what the high Sabbath of all Sabbaths is? It's Passover. Passover is the day that God freed the children of Israel when they took the blood of the lamb and placed it over the door. And the death angel had to pass over. And then commemorated throughout the time, and as it is written in 1 Corinthians chapter 5, verse 7 and 8, Christ became our Passover. Christ is the highest Sabbath there is. Sabbath meaning rest. You don't have any rest or peace of mind if you're not in the Lord. But what he's saying here, if you're not careful, you take in the Antichrist instead of the true Christ, and you violate, sell yourself to Satan himself and violate my house, my name, and so forth. You profane it. Verse 39, for when they had slain their children to their idols with false teaching, they had a spiritual death. You got it? Then they came the same day into my sanctuary to profane it. And lo, thus have they done in the midst of mine house. Unfortunately, this is why, be careful listening to ratchet jaws. I'm not going to judge any preacher. Okay, God does. But if what he's teaching isn't proven out in God's word, chapter by chapter and verse by verse, then get back to your Father. Don't listen to the traditions of men that make void the word of God. or it puts you, and not only that, your children in a heap of hurt. It sells them into divination, into false teaching, and is very misleading. They take away, well, how is it just exactly that they profane it? How could our church possibly have done that? Well, why don't you do a little homework? Passover is the high Sabbath. Do you know what many Christians call the high Sabbath today? Ishtar, which is a pagan goddess. They changed in the book of Acts, they changed the word Paschal, which is Passover in the Greek, to Ishtar, this pagan goddess, so they could drag a few more people into their little house, profaning the name of Almighty God. I hope that your church isn't involved in that. It's real easy for you to check it out. All you need is a Strong's Concordance from our library and check out the word Easter, and it will tell you it should be Passover, not Ishtar. Verse 40. That's how they profane our Heavenly Father. He does not like it. 40. And furthermore, besides that ye have sent for men. I want you to make a note. This isn't Adam. This is Enosh, which means any man, any race, anywhere. Enosh, to come from far, unto whom a messenger was sent. And lo, they came for whom thou didst wash thyself, paintest thy eyes, and deckest thyself with ornaments. Playing the old harlot again. You just keep it up. There wasn't enough locally. You sent far away to Enosh. 41. And settest upon a stately bed and a table prepared before it, whereupon thou hast set mine incense and mine oil. You take those things that are holy, that are even that we anoint with the oil of our people, and you set it there and use it in whoredoms rather than for what it was meant for. Any time that you allow the false Christ to take the place of the true Christ, you're in a heap of hurt, friend. 42. And a voice of a multitude being at ease, real lazy with the word, okay? Real lazy was with her. And with the men, again, Enosh, not Adam, of the common sort were brought, Sabaeans, that's drunkards, from the wilderness, which put bracelets upon her hands and beautiful crowns upon their heads. Have you ever read Revelation chapter 9, where the enemy, the children of Cain, the Kenites, Satan's little army, they all have crowns on, pretending to be royalty. They're royalty, all right, but in the satanic sense. You want to be real careful, my friend. This is, many people would shrug at this, but it is absolute truth, and it's going to come to pass exactly as it's written. 43. Then said I unto her that was old in adultery. She just won't quit. Will they now commit whoredoms with her, and she with them? Are they going to have anything to do with her now? 44. Yet they went in unto her, and they go, as they go in unto a woman that playeth the harlot, so went they in unto Aholah and unto Aholibah, the lewd women. They just can't seem to get with the word of God, chapter by chapter, verse by verse, and follow God's way rather than playing religion. Worship, you see, get the idol part of this. Worshiping idols means worshiping something other than Almighty God. He does not like it. Verse 45. And the righteous men, they shall judge them after the manner of adulteresses, and after the manner of women that shed blood, because they are adulteresses, and blood is in their hands. They lead people to a spiritual death, playing church, okay? That's what they're really doing. They're not really whores, they're playing church and misleading people with false teaching. Verse 46, for thus saith the Lord God, I will, that's pretty definite, I will bring up a company upon them and will give them to be removed and spoiled. I'm going to do that. 47, and the company shall stone them with stones and dispatch them with their swords. They shall slay their sons and their daughters and burn up their house with fire. In other words, if they listen to them, what are these stones? Tyre. Well, who is Tyrus? That means rock or stone. It's Satan. When we get to the 28th chapter, you'll see that that is the name of Satan. And false teachings and absolutely worshiping Satan himself, thinking it is Christ, it's going to upset a lot of people and it's going to hurt a lot of people. But why does it take them to the fire? Well, if you're not careful, you'll end up in hell. That's at the end of the millennium. Verse 48. Thus will I cause lewdness. This is how it'll happen. I will cause lewdness to cease out of the land, and all women, that all women may be taught not to do after your lewdness. That is to say, worshiping something other than God himself. What is the first commandment? Don't put anything before the living God. Don't worship anything before the living God. That's important to him. 49, and they shall recompense your lewdness upon you, and you shall hear the sins of your idols. You shall bear, rather, the sins of your idols, and you shall know that I am the Lord God. That's his whole purpose. You're going to pay the full penalty. What he's saying, those that continue in this, the reason I'm going to put a stop to it, I'm going to do away with them. That means at the seventh trump, when Christ returns, all turned into spiritual bodies, it stops abruptly. Because Satan is cast into the abyss, the pit, and every knee shall bow to the true Christ. Why? Power. The fact that they've been had. And for some, it will still be too late. Just as the children of Israel, when they wandered in the wilderness for one generation, it was just one day too late. And God will only take so much, but there is a final end to everything other than the eternity itself, and that is endless. But only those that follow God's word, his plan, that read the letter he has sent you chapter by chapter and verse by verse, whereby you understand the emotions of your father. He wanted you to see that. He wanted you to see how it hurts him when you allow yourself to be pulled off into false religions and false teaching. It hurts him. Well, I wondered why he has never blessed me. That's a good reason. I mean, why should he want to? If you're practicing funny bunnies and Easter parades, then why would God want to bless you when you've profaned his highest Sabbath of all, Passover, which Christ became? Again, 1 Corinthians chapter 5, 6, and 7. Well, I didn't know that. Well, he sent you a letter, and you are intelligent. You see, God's children are not destroyed by war. God's children are not destroyed by man. God's children are destroyed for lack of knowledge, for not understanding. When God sent them the letter, preparing them and telling them. Now, those two sisters were symbolic of the house of Israel and the house of Judah, all inclusive. This is not saying that all Israelites and all Judahites are bad, but it is that element that slips away with no discipline. That's what's going to happen to them. And our Father wanted that made very clear, that he's got feelings. He loves you, but naturally he's not going to love you when you start worshiping something else and practice other writings other than the letter he's written to you. Okay. Now we come to chapter 24, and from 24 through 32 is the battle of Babylon. Now, the Battle of Babylon is symbolic of who is the king of Babylon in the end times, and we are in the end times. It's Satan. Okay. So, therefore, these chapters very much pertain to you, and it lets you know, as a landmark, what's going to befall us in the end times. You can measure it, you can just watch it, it will come to pass just like it's written. So, having said that, again, the Babylonian War, the coming of the king of Babylon, which is none other than Satan himself, as the great book of Revelation so declares. The apocalypse, Revelation meaning to take away the cover and to make it known, this helps you see that. Chapter 24, verse 1. Again, in the ninth year, in the tenth month, in the tenth day of the month, the word of the Lord came unto me, saying, captivity is going on a little while here. Verse 2, son of man, write thee the name of this of the day. This is a point. Even of this same day, the king of Babylon set himself against Jerusalem this same day. You can count on it. In other words, what does he intend to do? What does the king of Babylon intend to do? Well, naturally, we know there were three sieges in history, and that has been going to come around again. But as it is written in 2 Thessalonians chapter 2, verse 4, Satan himself, the king of Babylon, is going to sit in the city of Jerusalem claiming to be God. And do you know something? Ahola and Aholabah are going to believe it and worship him. Verse 3, mark the day, verse 3, and utter a parable. We're going to say this in a parable form so that not everybody understands, but you that have eyes to see and ears to hear, God does see. You will understand. And utter a parable unto the rebellious house, and say unto them, thus saith the Lord God, set on a pot, set it on, and also pour water into it. You remember back, what was it in chapter 11? The people said, we're in a pot. The iron pot is our wall. Well, this time God's going to put them in the pot. They need a cleaning. Verse 4, gather the pieces thereof into it, even every good piece, the thigh and the shoulder, fill it with the choice bones. In other words, you take that the priest is supposed to get, you take that God is supposed to get as an offering, and I mean the very best. Now, you want to stop and think about that. Many people that study God's word for hour in and hour out think they're the best. Well, have you really done your homework? Have you missed something? Something you want to consider? Because our Father is saying, you put the mutton in the pot. What's he going to do with the pot? 5, take the choice of the flock and burn also the bones under it. I'm sorry, but the Masorah translates this as the wood. So let's read it as it is. Burn also the wood under it and make it boil well. And let them seethe the bones of it therein. I mean, you cook it and you cook it and you cook it. You make it hot for them, hot for them, hot for them. Mark the day, my friend. 6. Wherefore, thus saith the Lord God, woe to the bloody city, to the pot whose scum is therein and whose scum is not gone out of it. Bring it out piece by piece. Let no lot fall upon it. It's not chosen for anything but to be destroyed. You know, scum here is an interesting thing. Verdigris is it's green and it's poison, but it's also rust. It's something that the city needs a good scrubbing, a good cleaning. Especially after the false Christ is there. Got it? Verse 7. For her blood is in the midst of her. She set it upon the top of a rock. she poured it not upon the ground to cover it with dust. In other words, she didn't try to hide her sins. She poured it. Usually blood, you bury it or put it away so it can't be seen. But here, she puts it right on top of the killing rock where everybody can see it. You know, in agriculture, when we butcher an animal for our own use, when you butcher that animal and you bleed it, which you must be doing it, butchering correctly as God instructs us to have it clean, then much blood is placed upon the ground. And when the other livestock come up to that, if you haven't covered it or removed it, they go bananas. I mean, when they smell that blood on the ground, that herd goes wild. So it is. They don't try to cover anything. Why? They're not ashamed of it. Well, if they're Christian people, if they're people that thought they were doing right, why wouldn't they be ashamed? Because they think what they're doing is right. They think he is the true Christ. Why? They haven't read the letter, God's letter to them, this letter of love, keeping you out of trouble. They think what they're doing is right, so therefore they don't try to cover their sin. They boast about it. Worshiping, many of them receiving even his mark in the hand, meaning they're really working up Satan. They're doing it for him. They're proud of it. Even turning their relatives in for not worshiping him also. And so it is. Verse 8. But it might cause fury to come up to take vengeance. I have set her blood upon the top of a rock that it should not be covered. In other words, they're going to be caught in it and they're going to be found guilty. 9. Therefore, thus saith the Lord God, woe to the bloody city. That's Jerusalem. I will even make the pile for fire great. You know, when he cleanses good. 10. Heap on wood, kindle the fire, consume the flesh, and spice it well, and let the bones be burned. You cook it till it falls off the bones. Verse 11. Then set it empty upon the coals thereof, that the brass of it may be hot and may burn, and that the filthiness of it may be molten in it, that the scum, the rust of it may be consumed. You know, in the old time, if you cooked in a pot and the grease and everything would stick to it from the cooking on the outside, when you take it and you burn it in the fire, the rust and the crud just pops off. Makes a popping sound sometimes when it comes loose, cleaning it. That's the way you temper and season a cast iron skillet. You burn it. What God is saying, I want the contents, that's the people cleansed, and then the city itself, Jerusalem, I want even it burned to the ground. Cleansed is the problem. 12. She hath wearied herself with lies, and her great scum went not forth out of her. It just built up. Her scum shall be in the fire. The stink is still there. And stink it does. You know, our Father is not happy when he... This is very appropriate, falling a hole in a holobah. Let you know why our Father's not happy, especially when after he sends a letter and they still worship Antichrist when he comes with his message, I've come to rapture you all away here at the sixth trump. You don't know it. It's really the seventh, he's saying. Well, it isn't. It's the sixth. And the sixth trump is when Satan comes as Antichrist. And the true Christ doesn't return until the seventh. And he wants the pot clean. Let's go with the next verse, please. Verse 13. In thy filthiness is lewdness, because I have purged thee, and thou was not purged. I tried to clean you up, couldn't get, and it just didn't clean. Why? Because they keep on with it. Thou shalt not be purged from thy filthiness anymore, till I have caused my fury to rest upon thee. And so it is that our Father, that when does that happen? At the end. We're at that end. Mark that day. Mark it well, my friend. This is the final war. This is when God brings it to an end. And praise God, bring it on. If you love our Father and if you're serving him, you have nothing to worry about. But be ready to serve him. 14, I, the Lord, have spoken it. It shall come to pass, not maybe, it shall come to pass, and I will do it. I will not go back. I'm not going to change my mind. Neither will I spare. Neither will I repent. According to thy ways and according to thy doings shall they judge thee, saith the Lord God. In other words, you're going to get everything you got coming to you. I don't know how you're doing, friend. How do you serve the living God? Are you honest in all things? You want to be real careful. You notice what he said there? I don't like your lies. So don't lie to people. Give truth, the word of God. Sometimes it can even sting, but always be honest with the word of God. And it's always very healing. God here is making it very clear in this 14th verse. He's not changing his mind. You could pray and you could have 1,000 people pray. And when Antichrist has deceived those that will be deceived, he's not changing his mind. The end is coming. Verse 15. Also the word of the Lord came unto me saying, 16, son of man, behold, I take away from thee the desire of thine eyes with a stroke. Yet neither shall thou mourn nor weep, neither shall thy tears run down. And what is the desire of his? It's his lovely wife. God is saying, I'm going to use you as an example. I'm going to take away your lovely wife. Verse 17. Forbear to cry. Make no mourning for the dead. Bind the tire on thine head upon thee, and put on thy shoes upon thy feet, and cover not thy lips, and eat not the bread of men. In other words, when the funeral bread is brought, the food, don't eat it. And you stay covered and dressed, ready to go. And what is so important that you don't want to miss at this time? There's only one bread you want. It's the bread of life. It's Christ's body. That you want him with you. This is a parable to show the people that God intends to take away, and he will, to prove a point. 18. So I spake unto the people in the morning, and at evening my wife died. And I did in the morning as I was commanded. He followed God's word to the letter. 19. And the people said unto me, wilt thou not tell us what these things are to us, that thou doest so? What does all this mean? What are you doing? Verse 20. Then I answered them, the word of the Lord came unto me saying, this is what it's about. 21. Speak unto the house of Israel. Thus saith the Lord God, behold, I will profane my sanctuary. The excellency of your strength, the desire of your eyes, and that which your soul pitieth, and your sons and your daughters whom you have left shall fall by the sword. In other words, I'm going to let it happen. 22, and you shall do as I have done. You shall not cover your lips nor eat the bread of men. You're not going to even show sympathy to friends. It's going to happen to those. Don't show sympathy to those that are misled. All the time you've got the remnant that stands in the center of this, no harm. 23, and your tires shall be upon your heads, and your shoes upon your feet. You shall not mourn nor weep, but you shall pine away for your iniquities, your sins, your trespasses, and mourn one toward another. And so it is that God avenges. 24, thus Ezekiel is unto you a sign. According to all that he hath done shall you do. And when this cometh, you shall know that I am the Lord God. Mark today, my friend. 25, also, thou son of man, shall it not be in the day when I take from them their strength, the opposite of Ezekiel, God strengthens, the joy of their glory, the desire of their eyes, and that whereupon they set their minds, their sons and their daughters. They're going to lose their identity. And they're going to lose them because they allowed them to turn away by false teachings from the living word of Almighty God. Verse 26, that he that escaped in that day shall come unto thee to cause thee to hear it with thine ears. You're going to find in 33:12 what this means. Until then, you won't. There are some people that escape the deception, that escape being deceived, that escape the destruction. 27 to complete the chapter. In that day, mark it, shall thy mouth be open to him which is escaped, and thou shalt speak and be no more dumb. The truth's going to be heard around the world. And thou shalt be a sign unto them, and they shall know that I am the Lord. Our Father's not going to repent. He's not going to change his mind. Those that escape the deception, that is none other than God's elect and the remnant, that know that truth, they're going to speak and they're going to be heard. Why? God always allows truth to prevail even through the hardest of times. If you will listen, if you will hear. So here we're in this battle of Babylon. We've got quite a few more chapters to go within it. You will learn from it what befalls us in this generation. All right, bless your heart. You listen a moment, won't you please?
0: The Mark of the Beast on CD is our free introductory offer to you. What is the Mark of the Beast? Many false teachers would have you believe it will be a tattoo on your forehead or a computer chip implanted under your skin. It is getting late in the game. You need to know what the Mark of the Beast is. As it's written in Revelation chapter 13, verse 8, many will be deceived. There is no need for you to be deceived. Christ said in Mark 13, 23, behold, I have foretold you all things. Jesus indeed told us how not to be deceived, and Pastor Arnold Murray takes you on a step-by-step study of God's Word concerning this critical subject, the Mark of the Beast. 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You may also request your free CD by mailing your request to Shepherd's Chapel, Post Office Box 416, Gravette, Arkansas 72736. Don't be deceived by Satan.
1: And there we are back again. Let's have the 800 number, please. 1-800-643-4645. That number is good from Puerto Rico throughout the U.S., Alaska, Hawaii. And we would say that if you have a question, you share it. Once you do that, please never ask a question about a particular reverend, denomination or organization. We do not judge people. We have one judge. That's our Father. And he's quite capable. He gets it done. He knows even what people think. So you do have the right to discern spiritually who you should fellowship with, who is truly online with God's word and who isn't. That's your discernment. It's a gift from God. And God gives many gifts to those that follow him. See that you thank him for that. Those of you that listen by shortwave around the world, it's always a pleasure hearing from you. And your announcer at the end of the hour will give you our mailing address. and all you that study with us around the world, ever so many on the internet, from China to all around, God's peace be upon you. You study his word. God's word is written to all peoples everywhere. Mark the day. Okay, and those of you now that do listen, if you got a prayer request, we can do away with the number, the address. Why? Wherever you are around this world, God knows what you're thinking. He's got time for you because he loves you. And so let it be said that our Father, in loving you, needs that love returned. He loves you. He may not love what you're doing. So let him know you love him. Once you do that, repent, come to his altar, and be blessed. Father, around the globe we come. We ask that you lead, guide, direct, Father. Touch in Yeshua's precious name. Thank you, Father. Amen. Ella from Michigan. What does it mean when the sea shall give up its dead? Revelation chapter 20, the end of the millennium has transpired, and even though everyone is in spiritual bodies, there are some that still have mortal souls, meaning they're liable to die. The sea, of course, is the people, as Revelation chapter 17 so stipulates. So the people themselves give up those that are spiritually dead, and they're on a one-way trip right into that old lake. That's where they go. Kay from Michigan, where can I find the scripture that talks about the gulf? It seems like I'm getting that question a great deal here lately. The gulf that divides paradise or heaven, whichever you wish to put it, you will find written in the 16th chapter of the great book of Luke, where Christ teaches what happens when you pass from this body on into heaven and what transpires there. Arnett from South Carolina, excuse me, where can I find the parable of the fig tree in the Bible? Well, it's in more than one place in the Bible, but to give you a kick start, Mark chapter 13 lets you know Christ didn't say, maybe you should get around to learning it. He said, learn it, and he meant it. Why? Well, because when that, you don't plant a seed to get a fig tree, you set out a shoot. And when that shoot transplants, begins to put forth leaves, know that he, the Lord Jesus Christ, is pretty close. That happened in the year of our Lord, 1948. Okay, so the other foundation to the parable of the fig tree you find in Jeremiah chapter 24, the good and the bad figs. And the fact that when the inhabitants of Jerusalem return, Israel becomes a nation again, that marks the planting thereof. Both the good and the bad fig. Don't overlook that point. Linda from Texas. Will we see our loved ones in heaven? Absolutely. That's another often asked question. In this great book of Ezekiel, when we get to the 44th chapter, you will see that in the millennium, for from the 40th chapter to the end is about the millennium, you will be able to recognize mother, brother, father, sister. Billy from Mississippi. I'm confused. Are you saying that women preachers are false prophets, or are they true prophets of God? Well, they're both. You can't, you know, of course, I'm not saying that anyone is a false prophet because I don't judge people. But you can say this, if somebody is teaching falsely, then they are a false teacher. Teacher and a prophet will fall into the same category. We've got all kinds of prophets. We've got Isaiah and Ezekiel, which the prophet we're studying now. Those are the prophets we have for today. But it is true that when the Pentecostal tongue comes forth, that is to say, when the Holy Spirit begins to speak through, it is an unknown. It's a cloven, goes out in every language of the world. Both men and women shall prophesy. And that's coming. It's going to happen. But it's real simple. You have to judge yourself who is true and who is false. It's real simple. Anytime they don't align with God's word, they're fake. Okay. It doesn't count. And you better be very, very careful, because a false teacher will get you in much trouble, will mislead you. You know, and what is real sad is those that really are trying and are not gifted from God to teach, you're responsible for whatever you teach. You're going to answer for it. If you cause somebody to sin, if you have a platform such as this one where it's millions, then you're going to be responsible for millions of sins for people. So you always want to do your homework, and you want to do it well. It's an awesome, awesome responsibility. But when you do your homework and you're gifted from God, you haven't got anything to worry about. That's why God allows growth, expansion. That's called blessings. It's blessings from our Heavenly Father. He has his hand on people even in this generation, the generation of the fig tree, to bring forth that truth. As he so stated in the closing verses today, that voice will speak. It's God's election. Mike from Washington, what is a clean spirit and an unclean spirit? Well, really, that's what it amounts to. A clean spirit is the Holy Spirit, or the spirit of a person that truly means well, that looks out for people, that tries to help people honestly and efficiently, that tries to better people's lives by giving them hope, but most of all, giving them our Heavenly Father's love, teaching and letting them know that he does love them. That is a clean spirit. Unclean spirit is Satan, or anytime someone tries to take advantage of people for their own edification, or trying to make a name for themselves, or be something special when they're not, that's an unclean spirit. But most of all, a lunar spirit, that's a lunatic. Is a full moon, they come out by the droves sometimes. Police departments and hospital emergency rooms are well aware of it, as well as pastors. There are good spirits and there are bad spirits. Dwayne from Louisiana. That may be Iowa, but Dwayne will know, or Diane rather will know. Can a good person become an evil spirit? Why, absolutely. We just covered that in this great book of Ezekiel. It said if a righteous man fall, then the righteousness kind of falls by the wayside and the evil takes him over. So a good person, but now I do want to qualify though, when you say a good person and an evil spirit, many times if you go to the point of possession, then that good person must open themselves up to receiving that demonic spirit, and then they become possessed. It does happen. I know a lot of people would find that a foreign thought, but it is true. And any pastor in the country can assure you, basically, if he has any kind of a congregation or a national audience, he's going to tell you it sure is. It happens. But then we have power over all of our enemies, and God is able to, in the name of Jesus Christ, they will run from you. So then to say that a good person that understands God's word and really understands Luke chapter 10 verses 19 forward, that God gives us power over all of our enemies, certainly evil spirits are our enemy, they run from us in Christ's name. Carol from California. Pastor Murray, you have said that there are evil spirits and that they are free to roam the earth. Can you please explain this? We must have really been talking about this, because that's several in a row about evil spirits. Evil spirits can, for every negative, there is a positive. Satan is locked in heaven behind, Christ said, get behind me. That's exactly where he is, and Michael is holding him there. Documentation is Revelation chapter 12, verse 6 and 7. Michael has the power to throw Satan and all his angels out at the sixth trump back to earth. But Christ is at the right hand of God, and he's going to stay there until the seventh trump, until his enemies are made his footstool. So therefore, but spirits, the Holy Spirit comes from the Lord God Almighty, And evil spirits come from Satan and his ilk. And that's where they come from, and they do roam the earth. If the thought of this, you can read in the first chapter of the great book of Job, okay? In the past tense, before Satan was stopped, he was asked by Almighty God, in chapter 1, verses 6 and 7, where have you been? What are you doing? I've been walking to and fro on the earth, okay? Well, his spirit can still do the same thing. That's why I bring that scripture up. Brenda from Kentucky. In Revelation, when Christ returns, our church teaches we will be caught up, and that is that. That he will never return after that catching away. Help, thanks. I'm sorry, that is a false teaching. I'm not judging your church, but it is false. Unfortunately, Brenda, this is where the trouble is. Satan is coming at the sixth trump. Christ doesn't come until the seventh. Any child can count from 1 to 7. And if you understand the book of Revelation, the unveiling, that it makes it so clear a child can understand. But when Satan comes, his message is, I've come to rapture you away. And I am Christ, is what he'll be saying. But he's instead of Christ. That's what Antichrist means, being properly translated from the Greek, instead of Jesus. So I'm sorry, that's a false teaching. Christ picks his elect to put on the gospel armor and to stand against the fiery darts of Satan, not to flit away somewhere in the atmosphere, but to fight spiritually, whereby all peoples have an opportunity when the Holy Spirit speaks through them. In that tongue spoken of in Acts chapter 2, verse 7, all will hear, and many will be saved by that. Praise God, dragged from the very grasp of Satan. What an opportunity to live, and what a time to live right now, to be able to serve the living God. Bill from Texas, question. In the millennium, with our young and healthy bodies, will I have a full head of hair? Well, probably at least a little fuzz. No, in the spiritual body, everybody has beautiful hair just like me, okay? It's not just like me. It'll be very colorful and natural as it is. It's young, okay? Why? Because in the spiritual body, you don't get old. There's no such thing as getting old. Quite frankly, when God so loved this world that he gave his only begotten son, that whosoever would believe upon him should never die but would have everlasting, that word in the Greek means eternal. From the day you were created in the first earth age all the way through this earth age and the eternity to come, there's no such thing as pre-existing. You've always existed. That may throw some people, but be that as it may. But when God created man, he created us in the image we were there. And that was young, vivacious, and everybody will be very natural and have a good head of hair. Eric from Wisconsin. And that's nothing against somebody that is naturally bald, okay? Eric from Wisconsin. How can I be a member of the Shepherd's Chapel? Well, you know who the shepherd is? It's the Lord Jesus Christ. You got to take that up with him. If he approves you, we sure will, then you are a member, okay? Just talk to him. If he approves of you, after you've repented and you love him and you want to learn the word, you're in. Welcome aboard. Leah from Texas, please help me with scripture concerning relations with parents. We are to honor them, but what about a parent who is a problem, who has not been a good parent? Must we continue to help them? Well, you have to. Our Father took care of that, and he did it in a very adequate way in 2 Thessalonians chapter 3, verse 6. When you do that, and pray for them, but set yourself apart from them. Give them a little stewing time, okay? A little maturing, growing up time. And Don't let them eat at your table. You know, cut them off. And that way they learn a lesson pretty quick that if who's blessed and who isn't. Cheryl from South Carolina, the seven seals, seven vials, and seven trumps, what order do they go in? Well, naturally, what are seals? That's sealing things in your mind, Revelation chapter 7. It is sealing God's truth in your mind. As a matter of fact, in Revelation chapter 9, verse 4, God tells Satan when he's cast out, you can go down there, and the ignorant ones, that's to say those that don't have the seal in their mind, you can deceive them or do anything you want to with them. But don't you dare touch mine elect. God takes care of his elect. You don't ever want to go against one of them, or you're going to end up in a heap of hurt. That's okay. No problem. You get have that seal in their forehead, which means they got the truth. And the trumps, of course, then, in other words, the seals let you know what each of the trumps bring forth and each of the vials. But then the trumps execute action. When a trumpet is sounded, it means charge, okay? The vials do not begin being poured out until God's wrath comes at the end. And they are bang, bang, bang, bang, bang, just like that. And it happens pretty quick. That's why prophecies begin to appear and come like the birth of a child, the labor pains, closer and closer and closer. When those vials start hitting, it happens pretty quick. And so it is. That's the wrath of God. Tracy from Georgia, I had to file bankruptcy and I feel overwhelming guilt over the whole thing. Are there any scriptures that can ease my mind? Well, I always like 1 Corinthians chapter 10, verse 13. But don't, you know, move forward. Don't always look backward in the mirror, okay? Move forward, see what's ahead. Plan, discipline yourself. And repent, and God will forgive you. That's not the unpardonable sin. Okay. So, and it makes it a little tougher, but you're in good shape. Let the Father know you love him, and think. Always put this gray matter in gear before you make moves. And I'm speaking financially, spiritually, and physically in your life. Put this in gear. And then make your move, okay? And you'll be a lot better off. But don't be on a guilt trip. Guilt never helped anyone other than it learned you don't do that again. Look forward and ask God's blessings and move forward. Mike from Washington, what language did the six-day creation speak and the eighth-day creation? They all spoke the same language. That's why God came at the Tower of Babel when they all spoke the same language. Supposedly, as the manuscripts are written. And God decided he would confuse them a little bit. So therefore, the Tower of Babel. Meaning they began to babble after that in different languages. One of those things that brings God down. You want to get acquainted with that statement. What brings God down? You can tell and discern a great deal about God's word if you'll remember that. Well, when they tried to work out their own salvation by building them a tower into heaven where they didn't have to have a savior, just climb right on up and walk in, take it over. Man, did God fix their wagon, okay? So that brings him down. If a person tries to, through various medical methods of giving themselves eternal life, that'll bring him down too. Many things bring him down, as it is written. They all spoke the same language until that day. Jim from Rhode Island. The year 2012, on December the 21st, the Mayan calendar ends. Is there any mention of this date in the Bible? No, there isn't. But we're watchmen. We're supposed to watch every day. It just so happens that is a very interesting year, both from the heavens where we were supposed to receive our signs, and wonders. And the Mayan calendar does not predict the end of the world. It's simply that was the end of that segment, that time.

0: But it did end there, and it causes a lot of consternation on many people. We are in the end generation. So don't look for any particular date, hour, and so forth. Man's not going to know, but you are supposed to know the season. Daniel chapter 12 documents that. We are in that season. Our Father has a way of speaking to us at times. Not as some people claim, well, I talked to God today. I mean literally give signs and wonders whereby you know what you're doing and you don't mind to boldly step out there and get it done. Why? Because it comes from him. Let him know you love him and prepare yourself to serve him. That's what he wants. Let him know you love him. It's all right, even with your parents, like the person earlier, they brought you into the world, therefore you can honor them for that, but you can set them aside. I'm out of time. Hey, I love you all because you enjoy studying God's word. Most of all, God loves you for it. It just really makes his day. When he makes you make his day, he's going to make yours. Brought to you by your tithes and offerings. If we have helped you, you help us keep coming to you. Once you do that, bless God. He will always bless you. That is a fact of life and easily proved. Now, most important though, you listen to me, listen good. You stay in his word every day in his word, even with troubles, a good day. Know why? Jesus is the living word.
1: 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Thank you for watching today's program, and God bless you.

This has been a long time I've been promising a children's book. This is a book that will help a parent teach their child exactly what God's Word states. Now, this was done by a very good friend and student of this chapel. We have given it, if you would, a binder whereby if there is a page that you feel is too far advanced for your children, then by all means you should remove that particular page. It is done in a material that is even washable, and it takes you step by step into instructing a child, what does God's Word say? And I think you will find it extremely helpful. It is item number 4414.

Welcome to the Shepherd's Chapel Network Family Bible Study Hour with Pastor Arnold Murray. Wisdom is understanding God's Word. Pastor Murray's unique teaching approach brings God's Word alive with meaning as he takes you on a chapter-by-chapter, verse-by-verse study of God's letter to you, the Bible.

That he's going to give us his name in both the Hebrew and the Greek language tongue here in a few minutes, and so that there can be no error. He told us in Mark 13, for the elect's sake, he had shortened the time. You're going to find out in this ninth chapter of Revelation, he shortened that time to a 5-month period. And not only that, when you use the knowledge that you have concerning the locust, you know it is their particular term from May through September, 5-month period. Of course, you are not to be deceived. You are a watchman, and you never know when the thief is coming, so you watch. But he gives us this to let us know. Now, he has released Satan, you might say, from the pit, the abyss. That means he's turned loose on the earth. That's why these are called woe trumps. And you have the knowledge here to know he can't bother God's elect. Satan is given strict orders by God himself. You can go down there, but you cannot bother those that have the seal of God in their forehead. Now, I hope you have all 7 of them, because we taught them well, 7 seals. And when you seal that knowledge in your mind, he can't touch you. By what? By order of Almighty God in verse 4 of chapter 9, whereby he said, and it was commanded them that they should not hurt the grass of the earth, neither any green thing, neither any tree, but only those men which have not the seal of God in their foreheads. Those you can bother, but how far can they go with it? Well, let's find out. A word of wisdom from our Father in Yeshua's name. Chapter 9, the great book of Revelation, the uncovering, verse 5, and it reads, and to them it was given that they should not kill them, but that they should be tormented 5 months. And their torment was the torment of a scorpion when he striketh a man. Now, I explained in the last lecture how a scorpion striketh a man, his victim. It turns his backbone to mush. They're tormented for the simple reason, if they do not have the seal of God in their forehead, which means they don't have the word of God in their mind. They don't know what's going on. And they probably, most of them, will think this is Christ, because he is supernatural. And he's able to perform miracles, as we'll discover in chapter 13, in their sight. I mean marvelous things. And people unlearned are not equipped for that. Verse 6 to continue. And in those days shall men seek death and shall not find it, and shall desire to die, and death shall flee from them. You're in that transition of changing from flesh into spiritual bodies. And many of them that have been pew potatoes, that means sitting in a church pew all their life but never getting the word of God taught, are going to wake up and realize, as a Christian, they've been worshiping the devil. And they're so ashamed, they don't even want to face Christ. They love Jesus and they do not want to face him, because they have been misled, because they didn't read the letter that God sent to them to avoid the deception of the end times. What, you do not want to be in that condition. That's why they want to die, is their shame. Good people, but misled people. Now let's talk about the locust army just a little bit. Verse 7, and the shapes of the locusts were likened to horses prepared into battle. Well, you can see they're not locusts. And on their heads were, as it were, crowns like gold, seemed to be royalty. And their faces were as the faces of men. Why? Because they are. They are men, liars, deceivers, lieutenants for Satan himself. What a shame. Verse 8, and they had hair as the hair of women. They talk so sweet and so gentle. And their teeth were as the teeth of lions. You know, a canine will bite off a victim and stop the flow of blood to take its prey. But a lion
teeth, rips and

0: tears and utterly destroys the victim. What is this saying? It's all right. They talk so sweet. We come in prosperously and peacefully. We just want to be your friend. We want to pay off all your bills. We want to give you everything that you need because we're your buddy. We're going to bring salvation to you. And all the time, your spiritual soul, they're ripping and tearing to pieces. You know, you had a warning way back in the book of Joel about this locust army, and you don't ever want to forget it. And you can pick it up, if you would, with verse 6 of chapter 1, the great book of Joel, the coming of the locust army. All four categories, that is to say, the locust, the cankerworm, and the cankerworm, the caterpillar, and the gnawer, and so on, okay? What it is in the Hebrew is the gnawer leaves for the swarmer leaves for the devourer, and the devourer leaves for the consumer. The four stages of the locust, are you familiar with it? Verse 6, listen carefully. For a nation shall come upon my land, strong and without number, whose teeth are the teeth of a lion, and he hath the cheek teeth of a great lion, and he hath laid my vine waste and barked my fig tree, even the parable of the fig tree. He hath made it clean bare and cast it away, the branches thereof are made white. I mean, they consume everything, rip everything off, rip everybody off. Their teeth tear and rip and plead and take everything you got that God, that is to say your love for Almighty God, and takes your virginity whereby you are no longer a virgin waiting for a husband. You're in the sack with Satan, deceived, I'm speaking spiritually now, and stripped clean. I mean, have you ever seen an old tree after a storm or something has injured it and all the bark is gone? It is a pitiful sight. Stripped clean bare. That's what they do to you. Take everything you got, and including your soul if they can. That's what the locust army does. And take comfort and look up, because God controls that locust army. He only lets it go so far. You might say, well, it sounds terrible to me. No, think back. What did it say back in the fourth verse? You can't bother those that have the seal of God in their forehead. You can talk sweet to them. You can say anything you want. They are not going to be tempted by you. And you cannot bark their tree. You're not going to bother them. So here we have these that claim to be royalty, these crowns, and probably even, as we'll find in the next verse, they claim to be priests. Fakes, verse 9, back in the ninth chapter of Revelation. And they had breastplates, as it were, breastplates of iron. Not a priest's breastplate. I mean, these are hard. And the sound of their wings was as the sound of chariots, of many horses running to battle. Now, our Father let us see in the book of Ezekiel what those horses sound like, that the horses of the Bible, and they have that transportation. Don't let that throw you either. Ezekiel did a great job in explaining exactly what those were. So never be deceived by them. But they, claiming to be preachers, running here and there, and I mean, got the breastplates on, they're wearing crowns like we're straight out of the book. How many people, and performing miracles, snapping fingers, lightning coming down from heaven, and the head honcho himself is there, claiming to be God. Do you know something? The sad part is, how many people know better? How many people would know the difference? It's a little frightening, because God's word is simply not taught chapter by chapter and verse by verse, whereby God's children are not warned sufficiently. But there are that remnant, God's elect, that will continue to bring that truth forward. Verse 10, and they had tails like unto scorpions, naturally, and there were stings in their tail, and their power was to hurt men 5 months. And there you have it, the five-month period of the locust. And it's fair enough for you to know that through horticulture and other methods, the locust has a 5 month cycle where they come into being. They shed their one skin, which looks like a complete locust. They're gone again, out pilfering for a 5 month period. And it happens to be from Passover to Fall Fellowship. That's not just an accident. That's a 5 month period. Now let's talk about that just a moment. God had said in through the Son in Mark 13, for the elect's sake I have shortened the time, else there would be no flesh saved. I mean, that's how terrific Satan is as a deceiver. But for the elect's sake, I have shortened that time. And here he tells us to what point. That 7.5 years, that 7 years rather, 2 3.5 year periods, back to back. As Daniel, the great book of Daniel, chapter 9, verse 27, so declares, when the abomination, the abominable one, well, who is the abominable one? Abaddon and Apollyon. You're going to learn his name here in Hebrew and in Greek in just a moment. But when you see that, then know that has been shortened to a 5 month period. We can cut it. Now, you can even, if you would, as the 7 year period was split in two parts, 2 3.5 year periods, you can split the 5 month period in 2.5 periods, 2.5 months each. We will talk more about it when we come to the 17th chapter, and you will have a better understanding even of why that there was silence in heaven for a half hour when we opened the seventh seal. So having said that, returning then to chapter 9, verse 11, let's go with it. Here's your names. And they had a king over them. This is the head honcho, which is the angel of the bottomless pit. Now, you don't really need any guesses to know who the angel of the bottomless pit. Satan is a cherubim, Ezekiel 28 documenting. And that's who he is, okay? Whose name, here you go, gonna identify him, whose name in the Hebrew tongue is Abaddon. But in the Greek tongue hath his name Apollyon. Do you understand that Apollyon is one of Satan's names? Abaddon is one of his names. It doesn't fit anyone else. He's as king. Instead of being King of Kings and Lord of Lords, he's king of the bottomless pit. You do not want to go there. Now, why ever tell me would God give this identifier in two languages? So you couldn't go wrong. So you couldn't be deceived. So you can apply it both to the Old Testament, and so you can apply it to the New Testament to identify the destroyer. And he will destroy you if you give him an opportunity. That's what he wants to do. He wants company where he's going. And I'm afraid that there's a possibility that he's going to have quite a bit of company. Now, we know, and I've covered it once before, how could he possibly deceive that many people? It's written in 2 Corinthians chapter 11, where Paul was teaching. I read it to you not long ago, but I'm going to cover parts of it again, where he said, this may sound foolish, but I want to talk to you a moment. I want to present you to Christ as a chaste virgin, not as Eve, who was beguiled, expatio in the Greek, wholly seduced by Satan. She was deceived. Super preachers come along and you seem to swallow it hook, line, and sinker. And he said, though I may be crude in speech, I can jerk the rug out from under him anytime I choose. And then he brings the truth forward in the 11th verse. You're not going to have it. I'm going to read it to you. 2 Corinthians chapter 11, verse 11. Wherefore, because I love you not, God knoweth I do. But what I do, that I will do, that I may cut off occasion from them which desire occasion, and wherein they glory, that they may be found even as we. I can jerk that rug out from under them any time. That's what he's saying. 13, for such are false apostles, deceitful workers, transforming themselves into apostles of Christ. Oh, praise God, did you hear that? Going to transform themselves into angels of light, apostles of light. You know, you've heard preachers say that. But hang on a minute now. 14, and no marvel, for Satan himself is transformed into an angel of light. Oh, praise the Lord. People will say, sometimes we'll teach, Satan himself is going to be saved. You know, there's just one big problem. That's not really what it's saying, and I'll explain it in a moment. Verse 15, therefore, it is no great thing if his ministers also be transformed as the ministers of righteousness, whose end shall be according to their works. In other words, they're going to hell. Because this word transformed is disguised. You check it out in your Greek concordance. There is no way it can be translated transformed and be accurate. The word in the Greek means they come disguised as preachers of Christ, but they're false. And even Satan himself comes disguised as an angel of light. Sweet talking thing. Not vicious war, not destruction. The destroyer destroys your soul. And which is more important, your eternal soul or your flesh body to be destroyed? You see, there's a bad thing developing. And it's people lying to our people, people misleading our people, people hitting them for change that they haven't got a cotton picking idea what kind of change they're talking about. They just want to change. You know, only a fool would wish for a change he didn't know what it was. Because most often if it isn't transparent whereby you know you're going worse, not better. Somebody is pulling the wool over your eyes. And that's what's happening. This is why he said back in the book of Joel, a nation's coming. And there's a one world system that's developing itself to kind of take over for those that allow it to take over. But thank God there are still true men and women of God that stand the gap, fix the hedges and plug up the holes whereby truth is held and God reigns supreme. So you see, don't let it marvel that God would give you his name in both the Hebrew and the Greek tongue and allow it to be transferred in the English. That's that Old Testament, New Testament, Hebrew, Old Testament, Greek, New Testament. He's still the destroyer, Satan, disguised into thinking for most people that he is Christ. That's why he's called Antichrist, the most dangerous role he will play. It's called instead of Christ in the Greek tongue. And God has just identified him for you, told you how long he would be here, who he could hurt and who he could not. Praise God, he cannot hurt you because you have the seals of God in your forehead. And God always protects his own. Verse 12 to continue. One woe is past, and behold, there come two woes more hereafter. Got three of those woe trumps. Verse 13. And the sixth angel sounded, and I heard a voice from the four horns of the golden altar, which is before God. Naturally, we know that six is Satan's number. We know that he appears at the sixth trump, sixth seal, and the sixth vial. That's 666. That's when he comes. That's here is when his power really overflows. 14, saying to the sixth angel, which had the trumpet, loose the four angels which are bound in the great river Euphrates. Euphrates is always the border between truth and Babel. And he's going to be released, and Babel's going to overflow everywhere unless you have the truth already instilled in your mind. It comes from God's word. We're reading it right now. Verse 15, and the four angels were loosed, which were prepared for an hour and a day and a month and a year, for to slay a third part of men. Now, slay them in what way? We thought they were praying for death and they couldn't die spiritually. I mean, if it were one of God's elect, it would be the unpardonable sin. They're trying to steal your soul with false religion, trying to get you to follow the false Messiah. And you know, this is something you want to take comfort from. Anytime you have four dates under one article, that is to say hour, day, month, and year, it's a preposition that means instant. This all has to do with one instant. And only God knows when that is, but we're getting there. So you want to remember that real well, for it will happen. Luke 10:19 will come to pass at that time. De facto, Satan shall fall to this earth, and he will know he has but a short time, a babdon, a pullion. And boy, will he tear up the soil if he is allowed to. He cannot touch your mind, though. Verse 16. And the number of the army of the horsemen were 200,000, and I heard the number of them. You couldn't count them. That's our enemy coming. But as we learn in the book of Joel, I mean, they don't turn, they don't alter, they come straight on. But God allows it. Well, that sounds a little frightening to me. Why don't you believe God's word? Why would you be frightened when we just read, you can't touch mine elect. You cannot touch those that have the seal of God in their forehead. They're too bright for you. They won't be sucked in by your lies. And we won't. And that's why you must be prepared for that. Otherwise, he can't touch you at all. You have nothing to fear but fear itself. Because God, the living God, has his wing over you, and he has obligations and duties that you're to perform in his name so that lost, bewildered people can have hope, can have assurance, because there are a few champions of the people that will make that stand. Verse 17. And thus I saw the horses in the vision, and them that sat on them having breastplates of fire, and jacinths and brimstone. And the heads of the horses were as the heads of lions, and out of their mouth issued fire, smoke, and brimstone. Whoa. I mean, that sounds like a vicious, vicious army. Well, it is. Don't ever kid yourself. It will be very impressive to the world. Let me say it again. It will be very impressive to those who do not have the seal of God in their forehead. That is to say, simply to know better, to know the truth, to have a little common sense about them. Verse 18, by these three was the third part of men killed spiritually. By the fire and by the smoke and by the brimstone which issued out of their mouths. What? Tell me again, what were those three things? The fire, the smoke, and the brimstone. What were they? Have you ever heard anybody blowing smoke? That's all it is. It's people blowing smoke, lies, lying to you, performing miracles. They are supernatural. They have the ability to do that. And a mere mortal little human being without the seal of God in their forehead will be awed by the smoke, the fire, and the brimstone. You see, what is our Heavenly Father? As it is written in the last verse of Hebrews chapter 12, God is a consuming fire. They're going to stand in the temple of God claiming to be God. There's just one problem. It's not a cleansing, eternal fire of our Father, consuming that that is evil and loving that that is good, touching and warming the hearts through the Holy Spirit. But an evil smoke, fire and brimstone, the pits of hell, right out of the abyss, if you follow this group. Now, who does he have working for him? There are also three offices in this. You have the Antichrist, that's Abaddon, Apollyon, one. And you have the locust army, that's Satan's lieutenants. They're very real, very, very real. You might say, well, I don't know where he's going to put that together. Oh, listen, if you had eyes to see, you could look around you today, especially in high places. You can see them. They operate in and out, in and out. And last of all, the four demons, the which are angels, but demons, evil spirits. Out of those groups of three come the fire, smoke, and brimstone. I want you to get pretty good at understanding when somebody's blowing smoke. Well, pray tell me, how could I tell when somebody's blowing smoke? When they're lying to you, telling you something that is biblical and you're wise enough to know it's not in God's Bible. It's not in his word. Where did it come from? Out of Satan's handbook. Do you want to operate out of Satan's handbook? I don't think so. So again, where does this damage come from? 19, let's understand it. It's simple. A child can understand it. Fire, smoke, and brimstone. Where does it come from? Verse 19, for their power is in their mouth. All smoke, all talk. And in their tails, for their tails were like unto serpents and had heads, and with them they do hurt. They hurt if you give them an opportunity. They're coming disguised as preachers. And they are leading you right to the altar of Satan. And let me tell you something. You want to remember back to the church of Smyrna in Philadelphia. You know those who are of the synagogue of Satan and claim to be of our brother Judah. You see, we're getting down to the nitty-gritty here. That's who we're talking about, the Kenites, that are the lieutenants for Satan himself, his own children. Jesus identifying them in St. John chapter 8, verse 44, as Satan's offspring. So there you go. The only place that danger comes from them is out of their mouth. Words cannot hurt you. As long as you have the seal of God in your forehead and you know you're hearing a lie, deception, and people misleading your own children, friends, and family, neighbors, and citizens. And it's enough to get your hackles up, because we do not like to see our own children of God used by the mouth of a false apostle. And you've got a lot of them. Jesus would tell you in Mark 13, hey, don't worry, there's a lot of them in the world right today that claim they come in my name. They claim to be Christian preachers. I didn't send them. Well, how can I tell whether it agrees with the word of God or not? So the mouth cannot hurt you. Verse 20. And the rest of the men which were not killed by these plagues yet repented not of the works of their hands, that they should not worship devils. Don't know any better. And idols of gold and silver and brass and stone and of wood, which neither can see nor hear nor walk. Dumb statues, making religions out of it, believing anything. 21 to complete the chapter. Neither repented they of their murderers. That's to say, those that would spiritually deceive someone, nor of their sorcerers. What is a sorcerer? Well, the word in the Greek is pharmaceuta, which is a drug peddler, okay? Druggie. Our word pharmacist comes from it, either a dealer in legal drugs. But there's not going to be any drug pushers make it. They're just not going to make it. That's what sort of, they give you a religion, getting you on a high through drugs where it seems to be a religious experience. It's a sorcerer's experience, and God doesn't like it. Nor of their fornication, nor of their thefts. You're supposed to remain a virgin for the true Christ, not committing adultery, running around with a false Christ, losing your very salvation because of ignorance of God's word. That's why the seals are so very important. That's why God's word is so very important. That when their sweet talk comes along, it sounds so good. As the book of Daniel declares, they come in prosperously and peacefully, not with war, upset, and destruction. It's destroying your soul from their very mouth. Be careful, my friend. You're living in that generation when all these things are going to come to pass. Don't let it be a surprise. God has forewarned us. All right, bless your heart. You listen a moment, won't you please?
1: 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It is getting late in the game. You need to know what the Mark of the Beast is. As it's written in Revelation chapter 13, verse 8, many will be deceived. There is no need for you to be deceived. Christ said in Mark 13:23, "Behold, I have foretold you all things." 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
0: And there we are back again. Let's have the 800 number, please. 1-800-643-4645. Hey, that number is good from Puerto Rico throughout the U.S., Alaska, Hawaii, all over Canada. If the Spirit moves and you have a question, share it. Once you do that, please never ask a question about a reverend, a denomination, or an organization. We don't judge. God is our judge. Leave that to Him. You have the right to discern as to who you will fellowship with, who you will study with, and so forth. But don't judge. Those of you that listen by shortwave around the world, it's always a pleasure hearing from you. And your announcer at the end of the hour will give your mailing address, okay? And now you got a prayer request. You don't need that number. Don't need an address. Why? God knows what you're thinking right now. You don't have to say it out loud. He loves you. He created you to give Him pleasure. Have you talked to Him lately and told Him you loved Him? It pays great dividends. Father, around the globe we come. We ask that you lead, guide, direct, Father. Touch in Yeshua's precious name. Thank you, Father. Amen. Okay, and question time. We're going to go with Barbara from Texas. Let me try it this way. My friend thinks Judas did hang himself in a tree branch, broke, and he fell into a valley and splashed apart. What scripture can I give that? You know, I don't know if you can help that person or not. That is stretching God's word so far and so that it would break an elastic band. The only proof I could give you would be Acts chapter 1, verse 18. I have not the foggiest idea where your friend could have come up with that rendition. Judas was a traitor to his own. He repented, but do you think the Kenites could let him live? Uh-uh. No, they were willing to let Christ go till after Passover when everything settled down. No, along comes Judas. And he knew their inner plans. They even paid him. No, they couldn't let him live. He had a lot of help doing that to act. Jim, according to Acts 1:18. Jim from Tennessee. How did the Lord communicate to David in the 1 Samuel 23:2-4? Well, the angel of the Lord has appeared to, not the Lord now, but the angel of the Lord has appeared to many people and given messages and talked. What does the word angel mean? It means messenger. God certainly has the ability to speak to, not that he does this often, but I guarantee you when God wants to speak to someone, he will speak to them. And he will speak to them in your own language that you know and understand. He doesn't have any trouble communicating. It's people that have trouble communicating. Robert from Florida, where is the USA in the Bible? Well, I like to think that you can find the United States of America in Isaiah chapter 18. It is a land divided by rivers, the Mississippi, the Colorado, and so forth. And the people are clean shaven, and so it is. But there's more places than that. The 10 tribes. There is a reason the United States of America is a superpower, and why that people want to bring her down. Okay, it's not an accident that the 10 tribes that went north over the Caucasus Mountains, later called Caucasians. The true house of Israel, not talking about the house of Judah. The house of Israel and the house of Judah are two separate houses at this time. And where is then the house of Israel? Well, it makes up so your free Christian nations. Those people migrated over the Caucasus Mountains, settled Europe, many of them later come into Canada and the Americas, and so it goes. The USA is many places in the Bible, and you have a part in it. That's what makes God's word so important, is you're in it. A lot of people find the Bible disinterested because they don't know where they are in it. That's why it's important to know that this superpower of superpowers, in God we trust, one nation under God, is ever so important. Robert from Illinois. My question to you is, what is meant when they refer to Jesus Christ as the Son of Man? I ask that question because I know he is the Son of God, not man. It was Ben Adam, which is to say, Ha Ben Adam. I'll stop that because it's Hebrew. It means Christ in flesh body. Or God in flesh body. That's why he's called Son of Man, because he's in a man's body. Okay, a body that could be crucified. And that is utilized of him when he walked under the sun on this earth as Messiah. Okay. That's when he is called Son of Man. Not after he was crucified necessarily, and not when he was as Melchizedek. Michelle from Tennessee. I went to a church that was talking about ancestry. They said that Germans are damned. How does God feel about this and German descendants? Well, how do they get around John 3:16? God so loved the world that he gave his only begotten son that everybody but Germans could find salvation. I don't think that's what it says. I think it says, whomsoever will. Okay. So whoever your preacher is there, he's lying to you. And you know something? You can tell him I said so. He's ignorant. Because that he has absolutely no biblical ground whatsoever to base such a statement as that on. Period. Anyone who loves the Lord Jesus Christ, even a Kenite, becomes a child of God and finds salvation. It's made available. Christ paid an awesome price if someone believed that they could have eternal life. And when you believe in what? The Word of God. For Christ is the living Word. You've got to absorb all of it that you can. It is your life. Joseph from Oregon, I watch you every day on the internet. Well, great. And I have learned a great deal from you. Thank you for your years of experience studying God's Word. And thanks for your service to our great country. You're so welcome. My question is this. If the Antichrist will be in the flesh, is that not a dead giveaway that he is fake? Due to the fact that Jesus will never be in the flesh again. Well, now, the Antichrist won't be in flesh. Okay, you see, Antichrist is Satan himself cast out of heaven. We'll get to Revelation 12 in one of the woe trumps. He's still in his supernatural body. You see, he's a cherubim. He has never been born of woman, so he has never been in the flesh. And will never be in flesh. He is out of the archangel group, and they are never born of woman. Archangels are not born of woman. Why? Well, whatever happened in the first earth age, Gabriel, Michael, and so forth, even Satan as a cherubim, Ezekiel chapter 28 will document he is a cherubim. But he will be in that body. Does it appear to be flesh? Yeah, it does. Because we're made in the exact image. Angels' food actually sustains the flesh body and the spiritual body that he is in. So you want to be careful there. But as long as you are in the flesh, Christ hasn't returned. That's what you want to look at. Because the instant Christ returns, we are transformed into spiritual bodies. Ray from Florida, I heard you say one time that the Bible says to eat at home and not in church. Please tell me where I can find this in the Bible. Well, 1 Corinthians chapter 11, verse 22. But understand what it's talking about. People brought their own communion to church, and some people brought enough bread to that would have fed the whole congregation, and they sit there stuffing themselves. And instead of bringing a small amount of wine, they brought a bucket full because they were rich. So they sit there taking communion, stuffing themselves with bread, and drinking a gallon of wine, and the poor people didn't have anything. And what Paul was saying is, hey, get with it. Eat at home. In other words, what you're doing is bringing enough bread and wine that you're eating in church, not doing communion. That's where the problem is. It has nothing to do with whether you should ever have a meal at a chapel in the auxiliary room, whatever they may have to serve such a thing as that, that's fine. But don't ever pass it off as communion. That's a no-no. That's what it had reference to. Again, 1 Corinthians chapter 11. Bruce from Pennsylvania, Malachi chapter 1, verse 23. When you refer to Jacob, I loved, and Esau, I hated, you refer to two individuals. But in Genesis 25, 21 through 23, he says, two nations are in thy womb, and the elder shall serve the younger. Can you explain this? I'll be happy to. Chapter 27 of Genesis goes ahead and explains to you why it happened, okay? But there were two nations, the nation of Russia and this great nation, the free world. Two superpowers right there in her womb. And one sold his birthright. He cared nothing about God. This is why the very place that where communism came to be a religion and a government, for it is one and the same, drives God out of the country, because they don't care anything about God. They'll turn churches into storage places for grain and other things, okay, but have in the past. This has nothing to do with Russian Christians. They become children of God, but as a nation, the Slavic nation was the house of Esau. And unfortunately, but Christ is there for whomsoever will. Many of the great wars happened with the Cossacks and others. Many were murdered that would not bow away from Christianity into communism. And then the opposite nation is this nation, one nation under God, blessed of God. You see, we live in precious, wonderful times, and it's no accident. God is still very much on the throne. He knows exactly what's going down. And prophecy in his word is written. It's coming to pass exactly as it's written. So that's why he said it. There were two, but the heads of those nations, but they would ultimately be two separate nations. Edith from Florida. When I was 4 years old, my mother died and they had open casket. I saw her in the casket, and ever since I've been scared to death to die. I believe wholeheartedly in the Lord and in heaven, but I'm terrified to die. Can you please help me? Where do you go when you die? To be absent from this body is to be present with the Lord. 2 Corinthians chapter 5, verses 7 and 8. Ecclesiastes chapter 12. When you pass away, instantly your spirit, which is the intellect of your soul, departs this flesh body and returns to the Lord Jesus Christ. That's where all Christians hope ultimately to be. Your mother in that casket was only the shell of the flesh body. She was already gone. She was with the Lord Jesus Christ. That should be uplifting to you, to know she could never pain again, she could never be hurt, and she was where she wanted to be with the Lord. And naturally, that does not hinder the fact that she loved you, that she wanted you. But, and you will be back together. And well, when will that be? When you pass away. But you know, God has purpose for you because you're here. And as long as we are here, God has plans for us. We're living in perilous times. So not to worry. And the main thing is, Edith, you put the seal of God in your forehead and you doubly have nothing to worry about, okay? I have a tape, and I'm not sure what in your tape list. I think it's Where Are the Dead. I'm not positive on that. But I think if you ordered that tape, it would help you a great deal. Bessie from Tennessee. How do we know we are in the generation of the fig tree? Well, because Christ said, learn it. And from Jeremiah chapter 24, that's where you learn the date fix. For there are two baskets of fig, one very bad, one very good. And when the fig trees are set out, Israel becomes a nation again. that happened in the year of our Lord, 1948. Never before from that time to that time. So it was a one-time incident. Tori from Alabama, please document that the seven candlesticks are the seven churches. I'm going to assume that you missed the first lecture. I really think you must have. Because as I warned, that it could be so mystic to, here we got candlesticks. But Almighty God himself, in chapter 1 and in verse 20, told you the candlesticks are the churches. That's God's interpretation, not mine. So what I'm saying is don't ever doubt God's interpretation. Well, when he does it, that's it. When he says those seven candlesticks are the seven churches, see, what does a candlestick do? Well, it gives light. Well, a church is supposed to. And light is truth. But Revelation chapter 1, verse 20, I'm going to give you the benefit of the doubt and assume you didn't hear the first lecture, all right? That's where you'll find it. Jimmy from Illinois. Pastor Murray, when Satan took one-third of God's children and they tried following him, how did he let them come back to be born of woman and have another chance to love God and Satan? He didn't have any choice in the matter. Satan has no power over Almighty God. And God was fed up with him. And in Ezekiel 28, he got tired of his silly games. And he sentenced him to death. He said, you, in the 18th and 19th verses of Ezekiel chapter 28, you will be turned to ashes from within. Now think about that. The only way you can be turned to ashes from within is for the consuming fire to have his hand on you. So Satan doesn't have his way. God has his way. This is why you want to be very careful listening to their smoke, because they have no power. The power is with our Father. Even that locust army, as you will read, I may miss it a verse or two. Joel chapter 2, verse 25. God calls the locust army his army. He allows it. He's in charge. That's why you have nothing to fear but fear itself. So Satan didn't have a word to say about it. God said, you've had it. You're dead. You're a dead man walking. And that's what he is, ultimately. But God is the God of living, and everybody still lives, even Satan. But the day of accounting comes. Harry from Texas, there is something that we would really appreciate your insight about. Could you please explain what you mean by there being a gulf dividing the ones who are allowed in heaven and those that aren't? It says that heaven is where God is. Well, first of all, it's paradise. Okay. It's the holding place of where the souls are right now, not the eternal heaven where the gulf is. There will be no gulf in eternal heaven. Jesus taught this in Luke chapter 16. You will find the gulf described in verse 26. It simply means somebody that dies, they're not out here in a hole in the ground. They're in their spiritual bodies instantly. They're in paradise, but they're on the wrong side. They didn't make it. This gulf simply means they're at a different level of overcoming than those that overcame. They're in a heap of hurt because they can look over and see Almighty God, but they can't even talk to him. They can wish and they can wait for the millennium. Then ultimately that will do away with the gulf. But there you have it, teachings of Christ, Luke chapter 16 and I believe it's verse 26. Karen from Florida, can you tell me anything about the recent earthquake in Chile in reference to a ring of fire? and the earth knocked off of its axis by 3 inches and changing the time by a second or two. Yeah, it you know, when the catabole, the overthrow of Satan, happened, we now, you have a magnetic north and true north 90 miles apart. And we're going to inch back until we get things back straight again. And this earth is a wonderful place to live. It's going to happen. Signs of the times, be alert. I'm out of time. Hey, I love you all because you enjoy studying our Father's Word. Most of all, God loves you for it. Hey, makes his day when you read the letter he sent to you telling you how to find happiness and to be content. Let him know you love him. You make his day, boy, is he going to make yours. Brought to you by your tithes and offerings. If we've helped you, you help us keep coming to you. Once you do that, bless God. He will always bless you. Most important, though, listen to me. You stay in his word. Get those seals. Every day in his word is a good day, even with trouble. Do you know why? Because Jesus, Yeshua, he is the living word.
1: 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Thank you for watching today's program, and God bless you.

The book of Ezekiel. What a fantastic study, this book of Ezekiel. The book of Ezekiel that covers, if you would, those vehicles, those circular discs. In the Hebrew, it states very clearly that that whirlwind with the color amber traced back to the Hebrew, highly polished bronze. What an exciting thing that God's word informs us on all things. Ezekiel, one of my favorite prophets of the Bible, probably more written, not probably, but absolutely more written on what will happen in the millennium age than even the book of Revelation. Ezekiel guiding you through it, what God will expect at the final battle, Armageddon and Haman Gog, recorded in this great prophecy. I know you're going to enjoy it, the book of Ezekiel.

0: Welcome to the Shepherd's Chapel Network Family Bible Study Hour with Pastor Arnold Murray. Wisdom is understanding God's Word. Pastor Murray's unique teaching approach brings God's Word alive with meaning as he takes you on a chapter-by-chapter, verse-by-verse study of God's letter to you, the Bible. And now here is Pastor Arnold Murray.
1: Good day to you. God bless you. Say welcome to the Shepherd's Chapel. Welcome to this family Bible study hour. Back in our Father's Word, 1 Corinthians chapter 14, verse 11 here in a moment. Remember, we just finished chapter 13, which is the chapter of charity. It's love. You can have all the gifts that God gives, prophecy, healing, and so forth, tongues. But if you don't have charity, if you don't have love, none of them will work. It's the foundation, and it is the greatest of all. And then we come to the 14th.

Japanese tongue, you're simply saying, what time is it? And what it is, it's time for us to get into this chapter. But you have to speak a language that people understand. There is nothing unknown about this. When the word tongue is used, it means a language other than you were born with. And even if you are bilingual, for instance, let's say that you learn Spanish, but you're an English-speaking person, you are going to do your thinking in English and translate it into Spanish. So it's still, you interpret it yourself. So naturally, an interpreter is always needed, even if it is yourself. And if they don't know, if you're a teacher and they can't understand your language, you're in a heap of hurt, because teaching is conveying the truth. It's communicating. And anytime you fail communicating with someone, you're going nowhere, okay? That's the secret to getting along in life, is communicate, communicate. Okay, let's go then, chapter 14, verse 11. With that thought in mind, it continues. Therefore, if I know not the meaning of the voice, if I can't understand that language, I shall be unto him that speaketh a barbarian. And he that speaketh shall be a barbarian unto me. In other words, we can't communicate. And that's a heap of hurt. If you're trying to deliver God's word, you've got a big void there. Verse 12, even so ye, for as much as you are zealous, you're really anxious of spiritual gifts, you want them, seek that you may excel to the edifying of the church. Whatever gift you have, make sure it improves the church. It doesn't take anything away. It's common sense. It gets it done, because the church is made up of a many-membered body that's can-do type people. Verse 13, wherefore let him that speaketh in an unknown tongue, again, note that unknown is in italics, meaning that word is not in the manuscripts, pray that you may interpret. And again, as I stated earlier, even if you're bilingual, you think in your native born tongue and interpret it into the foreign tongue. Or if you can't speak the language of the foreigners, you have an interpreter that can understand, that is bilingual and can interpret. Verse 14, for if I pray in an unknown tongue, my spirit prayeth, but my understanding is unfruitful. It doesn't deliver any message. It doesn't make any sense. So if you're going to go into a bunch of nonsense, you're not edifying the church, you're not building it up, and you're certainly not helping anyone. And anytime you have, God is the author of peace, not confusion. And anytime the Holy Spirit speaks through you, it will make sense, not a bunch of jabber. That may offend some, but that's as it is. This is not talking about the Pentecostal tongue. The Pentecostal tongue certain doesn't even need an interpreter. Everybody that hears it understands it in the dialect in the very county they were born. That's the beauty. Multi-languages all at one time, not spoken by man, but the Holy Spirit. Verse 15, what is it then, question? I will pray with the Spirit, and I will pray with the understanding also. I will sing with the Spirit, and I will sing with the understanding also. In other words, I'm going to speak in my regular tongue, in which I understand. I will sing in it. I will pray in it, because it conveys a message that I understand. And so it is. Naturally, if you come off with a bunch of things you don't even understand yourself, how could you expect someone else to? What have you done? You muddied the water instead of clarity, edifying the church, the body. 16, else when thou shalt bless with the Spirit, how shall he that occupieth the room of the unlearned say amen? At thy giving of thanks, seeing he understandeth not what thou sayest. In other words,
You can even make a prayer, and if they don't understand what you're saying, they don't know when to say amen.

0: men, they don't know when you're through, which that's the sign off. That's that. That's what amen means. That's that. That's the end. Then he can say amen. So what it is, you would be batting into the air. You would be accomplishing zero, nada, nothing. Verse 17, for thou verily givest thanks well, but the other is not edified. It didn't help him one iota. You might have had a beautiful prayer that mean a lot to you, but it sure didn't help anybody else, okay? Father always knows what you're saying because he knows what you're thinking even. So, and so it is. Next verse, please. Verse 18. I thank my God. I speak with tongues more than you all. This is Paul saying, I speak with languages other than I was born with more than all of you. And he did. His studied language was Hebrew. His native tongue was Latin because his father was a Roman, freeborn, but in Hebrew, of the tribe of Benjamin. And yet at the same time, he could speak colloquial Greek, meaning, let's call it street Greek, because he spoke the language wherever he was at. He tried to speak in that dialect whereby he could be understood more so than ever. It's the same way today, even with English. When you do documentaries in different parts of the country, there are some places you go, you better be able to get down where the colloquial tongue is, or they're not going to talk to you. They're not going to trust you because you're different. And that's just nature. Nothing wrong with that. When you're a communicator, you must learn to communicate. And so it is. But Paul spoke many languages. He said, I can speak more than all of you. Verse 19, to continue the thought, but in the church I had rather speak five words with my understanding, that by my voice I might teach, that means convey, others also, than 10,000 words in an unknown tongue. What good would it do? If you were speaking 10,000 words, it would be very boring and obnoxious in a way to those listeners because they could not get it. It would be just garbled and not accomplish a thing in the world. So it was good that Paul was multilingual, and it helped him a great deal in communicating. To teach, you must be able to reach the people you are teaching. Verse 20, brethren, be not children in understanding. Be not childish in understanding. Don't be a baby. Howbeit, in malice be ye children, but in understanding be men. In other words, be malice, it shows kind of ignorance in a way, not to know. But in understanding, you can stand up and be a man or a woman of God. There's no gender in that. And it is you're representing the maturity in the Word of God to be able to communicate, to get it done. Okay. Verse 21, in the law it is written, with men of other tongues and other lips shall I speak unto this people. And yet for all that will, they not hear me, saith the Lord. This was, and he's quoting here from Isaiah chapter 28, verses along about verse 11 and 12, where this is where he teaches you, you should study with understanding, line on line, precept on precept, chapter on chapter. But he said, you won't listen, and all you're going to hear, I'm going to send somebody to take you over, and it'll just be stammering of lips. Said in irony, you're not going to understand them. Verse 22, wherefore tongues are for a sign. In other words, languages should convey a message, should mean something, not to them that believe, but to them that believe not. But prophesying serveth not for them that believe not, but for them which believe. In other words, the deeper teaching brings forth maturity. When you become mature in the word, as the elect should be, when it comes to teaching ethnics and other peoples, you're going to teach in their language whereby they can hear, they can understand, because you have both the knowledge, the wisdom, and the understanding of what it takes to convey a message. You know, this is really pretty simple when you get right down to it. If you can't speak the language of a people, don't go there without an interpreter, period. Okay. Verse 23, if therefore the whole church be come together unto one place, and all speak with tongues, that's to say they're all voicing and all speaking languages, and there come in those that are unlearned or unbelievers, will they not say that ye are mad? In other words, have you ever been in a building where everybody talks all at one time? You don't have one teacher, you've got a dozen. And they're all speaking, they're all interrupting each other. And naturally, if an unbeliever comes in, he's going to say, you're mad. Doesn't make sense. Nobody can understand what you're talking about. I don't know if any of you have ever wandered into a building like that, but they exist. You're supposed to have order and peace, and there is to be a communicator that gets it done. There is nothing wrong with many people speaking, but one at a time. Verse 24. But if all prophesy, if all of them are talking, and there come in one that believeth not, or one unlearned, he is convinced of all, he is judged of all. He hears, and so it is. They're speaking in terms. 25, and thus are the secrets of his heart made manifest. It can be understood. And so falling down on his face, he will worship God and report that God is in you of a truth. In other words, he will hear his word, judge what he hears, be converted, fall on his face, and start worshiping God because you have conveyed the love of God. And that's what it takes with understanding. That's simple common sense. No more, no less. Verse 26, how is it then, brethren, when you come together, every one of you hath a psalm, you've got a psalm, hath a doctrine, maybe a little of a different slant, have a tongue, that's to say a language, have a revelation, maybe from God, hath an interpretation. Let all things be done unto edifying. Let it build the church up. Always do it in a way that the church can understand. That peace and order is very important because God is not the author of confusion. Confusion gains nothing. If anything, it turns people away. So therefore, we follow the advice of Almighty God. And if you wish your church to grow, if you wish your congregation, if you wish to aid and edify the many-membered body, you're going to do it God's way. 27, if any man speak in an unknown tongue, that's a language other than he was born with, let it be by two or at the most by three. If you need an interpreter for that congregation, don't you dare let over three speak, because it's a little bit boring to have to hear in an unknown tongue and then have it converted to you. That gets a little tiring. And that by course, and let one interpret. Be sure you have an interpreter there, and whatever you do, don't have over one, two, and at the most three speakers that need that interpretation. Why, again, let's just face it, it's boring. okay? It can be very boring. It's tiring to have to listen to something you don't know and then try to gain from the interpreter if he's got it exactly as it should be. Verse 28, but if there be no interpreter, let him keep silence in the church and let him speak to himself and to God. That's a kind way of saying keep your mouth shut. If people there can't understand what you're saying, you're don't confuse, don't muddy the water. Verse 29, let the prophets speak two or three and let the other judge. In other words, you only let one or two teach, and then you judge or discern spiritually, was it correct? Well, how can I best tell whether it was correct what they say? It's real simple. Was it of God's word? Was it the traditions of Christ, or was it the traditions of men? If it's of the traditions of men, throw it out. Don't listen to it. It's worthless. But if it's of God, chapter by chapter and verse by verse, then you hang on to it with understanding and worship God who gives us all things. Verse 30, if anything be revealed to another that sitteth by, let the first hold his peace. You stop and let that person ask a question. You know, this is how Shepherd's Chapel started, was small groups in a circle where when you were reading, if anybody had a question, they asked it. And then we began to grow and electronics came into the picture. And you find out that through electronics, if you have more than one speaking or asking questions and people can't keep up with it, it's very confusing. Because if you're teaching someone using electronics or television, you can't teach to the people that are present. You've got to teach to your audience, or they feel neglected and you will lose them. You have to ignore the people that are present when you're teaching and focus on the people at home. You can feel them. You know. And they, that way they're not left out. But if you have someone using television and they're looking this way and that way and never paying any attention to the home office, home audience, they don't feel all that there, edified. Okay. Focus on your people that you're reaching by television. If you want to be successful. 31. For you may all prophesy one by one. That all may learn and all may be comforted. In other words, it's good to have more than one teacher necessarily if they have the talent, the gift from God to teach and edify it, learn it, and grow by it. 32, and the spirits of the prophets are subject to the prophets. They will give way. Truth will always give way to truth. God's word will always give way to God's word. But anytime someone spiritually discerning throws in traditions of men, God's word will not give way. It will cast it aside. It will not listen to it. If it is not documented, it's not worth discussing, basically, unless you've got lots of time and nothing to do. Verse 32. And the spirits of the prophets are subject to the prophets. Well, we read that, didn't we? They will give way. They will clarify, and all will be well. 1 Corinthians 14, let's go with 33. For God is not the author of confusion, but of peace, as in all churches of the saints. Now, I want you to absorb that real good. Did it say that God is the author of peace and not confusion in all churches? Well, yes, I think that's what he said. No, that's not what he said. He did not say God is the author of peace and not confusion in all churches. I want you to read it properly. What did it say? For God is not the author of confusion, but of peace, as in all churches of the saints. That means of the set aside ones, that is to say, meaning God's election. And God's elect should never deal, because you know better, with any character that tries to not abide by these rules, because it's the rules of confusion. Confusion never gains anything. Peace and understanding, that's to say peace of mind. Peace of mind comes from the living God. And from the living God, you have that understanding whereby you can grow and you can excel, because God is with you. If you want God to be with you, to bless your church, your group, however small, however large, you will do it God's way. You will communicate, quite frankly, not only with man, but with the Father. And usually you're communicating with the Father is asking his blessings on each speaker as they're going to speak, that it conveys the proper message documented from God's word, approved of God, with God's blessings upon the hearer thereof. And then you instill that peace of mind, which brings peace to a person, a student, a child of God. And it doesn't just stop there. With charity that we learned in that 13th chapter, it grows. It cannot help itself. That understanding of knowledge and wisdom will explode within one if he can't share that with somebody. And that somebody is probably somebody that God chose for you to share it with. That's called communicating. That's God's way of spreading, and that's why the languages are so very important, and that you understand that languages properly handled do not bring confusion, but peace. And that peace is the word of God. That peace is God's direction that helps everyone. And so it is that Father continues. Verse 34, let your women keep silence in the churches, for it is not permitted unto them to speak, but they are commanded to be under obedience, as also saith the law. Now, we've just said that you must have peace among the saints. Now let's stop and think a moment. A lot of people will take this and say, we have to keep those women down. Okay. Well, that's not what it said. Okay. But if you're intelligent at all, you would go back to chapter 11 of this same book, prior to verse 10, it says, if a woman prophesy, that means if a woman teaches, she must be covered. That means under Christ. Then she can teach. Now, Philip had four virgin daughters. They were all prophetess. That means they were all teachers. So what gives here? God says he's the author of peace. That sounds like it contradicts. But if you thought it did, you would not be waiting upon the conclusion of God's statement through Paul. Verse 35. And if they will learn anything, let them ask their husband at home, for it is a shame for women to speak in the church. Now here's where your proof is in the Word of God. If you're not, you know, you're, even your Strong's Concordance won't help you on this one. You have to have a set of manuscripts. And it's real easy if anybody doubt what I'm about to say. All you've got to do is get a Greens and a Linear from our library and take this scripture in the Greek. And you will find, rather than the word speak, you will have iota nu, in you, is the way it is. Well, that's not what the Strong's has it. No, it isn't. But it's the way the manuscripts have it. Therefore, what it really says is, It is a shame for a woman to chatter in the church. Now, this word in the Greek tongue, it's a bad word. It's a disrupting word. It means, it's even, and I'll go a little bit further with it, if you go to the very base. It says it's chatter, or as a man that dresses like a woman speaks. Okay. Keep it out of your church. That's what it's talking about, okay? So if you're going to have peace among the saints, those that know better, then you need to have the ability to go into the manuscripts and see what they say. And unfortunately, it would seem like that women get a bad break all the way around unless you really do your homework and find out that even in the Old Testament many years ago, one of the chief judges, a leader of Israel, was Deborah. There was no man that would take Israel and march out front. And she said, "You're going to charge." And they said, "Not unless you lead the way." She did, big time. And at another time in God's word where there was a discussion and a confusion, they said, "Well, let's go down to the university and ask Huldah." Well, Huldah is a woman. She was the head professor of the biblical college of that day, the manuscripts. She told everybody what the word said. She didn't remain silent because her duty was to convey the truth. So you see, when you analyze and open your mind to the peace of our Heavenly Father, this word chatter, you can be very unfair in your translations and leave it only for woman. But I won't allow anybody to chatter when God's word is being taught. I'll throw them out. You bring somebody in that starts chattering or anything while God's word is going, they will not last long. Okay, they're going out. We will not tolerate it. Why? Because it disrupts, and you can't have peace among the saints with that going on. And that's why Paul brings it here. But Paul said chatter, not speak. So this is quite easily to document using the method that I told you, if you care. Okay. Verse 36 to continue. What then? Came the word of God out from you? Question. Or came it unto you only? Are you the only one you think that can understand the truth? Are you the only one that can interpret that and say, "Well, we've got to make those women be quiet in church"? Then you would be ignorant of God's word. Because if God's word came to you, you would know he was saying chatter, and you would get it out of the midst. Verse 37. If any man think himself to be a prophet or spiritual, that means can be really have spiritual discernment, let him acknowledge that the things that I write unto you are the commandments of the Lord. This comes straight from Yahweh, our Heavenly Father. That's why you can count on it. If you want expansion in your group, you will follow these commands. Verse 38. But if any man be ignorant, that means disregards this word, let him be ignorant. In other words, let him not care. Let him go his way. If you want to go against God, then go a different way. Verse 39, wherefore, brethren, covet to prophesy. That means desire to. Desire to teach. You know, that's the way this chapter started out. Do you remember? It said, follow after charity and desire special gifts, but rather that you may prophesy. That word in the Greek means to teach the word of God. And that's what it means. So you carry forth and forbid not to the word of God. And so it is. Let's go with the next verse. It was 39. Did I finish that? I didn't, did I? Wherefore, brethren, covet, that's desire to prophesy, and forbid not to speak with tongues. Forget not to speak with other languages if you need to reach a congregation or even an interpreter, because it's precious, the word of God. Verse 40 to complete the chapter, let all things be done decently and in order. That kind of says it all. Not confusion, but let it be done decently where nobody's left out or confused. It's delivered in their language whereby they can understand. It is done orderly. You don't have like a bunch of chickens quacking all at one time. It's done in order, and therefore comes the Word of God, the Holy Spirit, flowing over that congregation and drawing others into it because they want to be fed also. If you feed them, they will come, always. But you have to feed them God's Word, not man's traditions. You will always be blessed with that. All right, bless your heart, so listen a moment, won't you please?
1: 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You need to know what the Mark of the Beast is. As it's written in Revelation chapter 13, verse 8, many will be deceived. There is no need for you to be deceived. Christ said in Mark 13:23, behold, I have foretold you all things. 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
0: And there we are back again. Let's have the 800 number, please. 1-800-643-4645. That number is good from Puerto Rico throughout the U.S., Alaska, Hawaii, all over Canada. If the Spirit moves and you have a question, you share it. Once you do that, please never ask a question about a particular reverend, denomination, or organization. We don't judge people. We have one judge. It's our Father. He does not need our help in that. But as you learn today, you should discern, though, and stick with God's Word. Those of you that listen by shortwave around the world, it's always a pleasure hearing from you, and your announcer at the end of the hour will give you our mailing address. Got a prayer request? You do not need the number. You don't need an address. God knows what you're thinking. You're His child. He loves you. Your soul belongs to Him, as it's written in Ezekiel chapter 18, verse 4. All souls are His. You don't give your soul to Him. He's got it. But he expects you to love Him because of all the things He does for us, the advice, counsel, leadership, and blessings, His love. Return that love and be blessed. Father, around the globe we come. We ask that you lead, guide, direct, Father, touch in Yeshua's precious name. Amen. Okay, and question time. We're going to go with Carol from Illinois. According to the Word and your understanding, explain as a nation what is separation of church and state and the way it should be exercised. Well, it goes back a long way. It goes why we came to this country. We came to this nation because we were having religions forced upon us by the state. Therefore, when this Constitution was made and when we came here, we wanted that freedom of religion and freedom of speech. Therefore, our Constitution guarantees that our government in no way can tell us what we can and cannot teach. Okay. We can teach the Word of God openly, and that is a blessing of this nation, because we can take the Word of God, not inhibited, and teach God's Word to the whole world if we have that opportunity. And a platform is given to you by God. The very government itself must protect, as long as you're within the confines of that of the law, they must protect your right to take the Word of God around the world. Now, you have with the so-called political correctness that we have is a bad disease upon this nation. It is not normal. It tries to force unnormal things on normal people and expect normal people to enjoy unnormal things. That will not fly. It is not possible for a normal person and a God-fearing person to exercise in unnormal things. It is an abomination, and we'll have no part of it. Therefore, don't say politically correct, say morally correct, and never ever, I don't care where you're at, you can pray to God without opening your mouth. Don't let some idiot tell you you can't pray somewhere. You can pray anywhere you want to, whether you're a child or someone else. Just don't tell them you're praying. God hears you, and that's what's important. So we have to protect those rights, because there are people that would like to get in the way of that a little bit. You know, we down in Texas, we had an atheist that tried to take away the nativity scene. And a month later, he begins losing his eyesight, or a little bit later. You know who took up an offering because he couldn't, and to help pay for the treatment to keep his eyesight? The church he tried to do away with the nativity scene took an offering, and he converted to Christianity. An atheist. So that's what we're in the business of, okay? Now, and so be it. It grows naturally a little harder and harder, but hey, we are can-do type people. We plow deep, and it doesn't bother us one iota. Why? God sees we win. That's what's important. Michael from Georgia, my pastor believes that if you don't go to church, you will go to hell. Is this true? Well, that's not what the Bible says. The Bible says God gave his only begotten Son that whomsoever would believe upon him, that's the condition, believe upon him, would not perish. That means go to hell, but would have eternal life. It did not say if they will go to church, this church by this name or something else, then they won't go to hell. It's not written. Okay. I have known people that, as far as I know, never shadowed the door, and they were the best neighbors you could ever want, Christian, and were wonderful people. So your pastor's all wet. He's just trying to build his congregation by fear, that is to say, scaring people to hell. God is a God of love, and you can love him wherever you are. And sometimes with what is taught in certain churches, you'd probably be a lot better off at home studying the Bible for yourself, because you're not going to learn it in what they call a church. I'm not judging. That's just a fact. You know it. Jason from Tennessee. If you go to the wrong side of the Gulf, that's in paradise, okay, are all of those that are accountable and know better and do wrong participate in the millennium and get another chance, or is it just for those unlearned? You know, Jason, this is why we don't judge. Because with what is taught in a lot of churches, they don't know any better. They are being taught en masse to receive the first Messiah that comes along, to be the first taken. But if you really read God's word, the first taken is taken by Antichrist, the false Messiah. They're not being taught that. Do you think for one moment God's going to send the person to hell where some preacher mistaught them? No, it's the preacher that's going to go to hell for misteaching if he isn't real careful. And the people will have an opportunity to learn the truth, because God's elect will teach for 1,000 years in the millennium to get things right. There's no such thing as a second chance. The only people that will not have an opportunity is God's elect that refuse to allow the Holy Spirit to speak through them against the false Messiah. That is the unpardonable sin. Otherwise, there's hope. Martha from Virginia, when the trump sound off, will we be able to, excuse me, to hear them? Some young boys that are learning by help, they are asking me for help on this. Well, it isn't the sound of the trump that you know. It is the events that transpire within that trump. When you see them coming to pass, you know you're in that trump. Our Father has different ways of conveying messages to people, and there will be many that will not hear, but if you had read the book of Revelation, then certainly you would know. For example, the fifth trump is a trump of learning. The fifth trump is where it is taught by teachers that the false Christ comes before the true Christ in Revelation chapter 9. He is given the name in both the Hebrew and the Greek, Apollyon in the Greek and Abaddon in the Hebrew, so that you can't go wrong. And it's the Antichrist, it's Satan. Those are both Satan's names. Both the words mean destroyer. And that he will appear at the sixth trump. Well, he hasn't appeared yet. So you know we're not totally in the sixth trump yet, or it's not passed anyway. So it's events like that that let you know which trump we're in. The fifth trump, the trump of learning, we know. So we're in the fifth, real solid. Janet from Illinois, when we are changed into spirit bodies, what will happen to the flesh body? Ecclesiastes chapter 12, verse 6 and 7, it goes back to dirt. That's all it is. It was organic matter growing from the soil in your mother's womb. And since you have, all you take in is organic matter, whether it's meat, the cow, if it's a beef, ate grass. Where did the grass come from? It grew out of the soil. It's organic. Okay, it's soil. And the body goes back to soil from whence it came. When the spirit body returns to the Father, God is the God of living, not the dead. John chapter 8, the last verses in chapter 8 of St. John will document that. God is the God of the living. James from Florida, I have a question. If Satan is bound, how was he allowed to walk the earth in Job chapter 1, verse 7? John, James, do you know when the book of Job was written? It's one of the oldest books in the Bible. So that was before he was bound. He had the privilege, as it is written in Job 1, verse 6, God says, where have you been? I've been walking to and fro on the earth. And Satan could. He had that privilege. His spirit does today. His spirit, though he's bound in heaven, his spirit can still, it's an evil spirit, and he can tempt. He knows who God's elect are. They were chosen in the first earth age. He's got your number. But Christ gave you power over all of your enemies, including him. And naturally, if you exercise that, he's afraid of you. But he still has your number, and if you leave an opening where he can mess you up, he will do it big time, because you're one of God's elect. Okay, but anyway, that was a long time before he walked the earth with Jesus, and Jesus in Matthew 4, the temptation in the wilderness, and Jesus, you get behind me, and there Christ is on the throne, and he's way behind. KD from Georgia, I grew up like a lot of others being taught traditions of men instead of the truth. I have a 7-year-old son who has always celebrated Easter with a basket, bunnies, eggs, and hunt, and so forth. I no longer want to practice this tradition, but I want to emphasize Passover instead. How do I explain to my 7-year-old son that we are no longer celebrating Easter, and how can we celebrate Passover? Well, we naturally celebrate Passover at the table of the Lord and gathering together, studying Scripture and the Word and why we have Passover. But I always like the truth. You know, we have a lot of young people. It is a wonderful thing at the young children that we have that know a great deal about our Father's Word. I know some 7-year-olds that are more mature than a lot of 70-year-olds, because maturity comes with knowing the Father, the age of accountability. So always explain in detail. And please always remember, there's no such thing as an idol, or and there's nothing necessarily binding in false teaching, as long as you've taught the truth and the child knows. And he, if he knows better, will take care of that himself. He'll understand. And so it is. Always protect your credibility. Don't make the truth cause you or your son to be an outsider. Handle it delicately, as the last verse stated in today's lecture from the manuscripts. Do it delicately. Protect your credibility. Ruth from Texas. At the present time, where are the original Hebrew, Greek, and Aramaic scrolls located? They don't exist any longer. We have copies of the originals. The oldest manuscripts that we have today, excuse me, as far as a Bible is concerned, the Septuagint, from which it was taken from older manuscripts than, say, like was the King James. So many times scholars, if they have a problem, will, the Septuagint being in Greek, they will go to the Septuagint and translate the Greek back and understand, maybe with a better understanding, because it comes from an older set of manuscripts. But the manuscripts, because of the Masorba, are pretty well locked in. And if a person wants to study deep enough with the Masorba, no one can deceive you. The word Masorba means to pass a thought from, say, like my mind to yours without someone being able to change it. And it locks in the scripture. You with companion Bibles, your appendix 30, I believe it is. I may be stand 30. I'm pretty sure it is. You will have a page of the original Daniel. And you will have side footnotes. That's the minor Masorba. But at the bottom, you'll have the major Masorba that locks it, whereby you can't, let's say, like if we were in English, I'll probably oversimplify it, but be that as it may, if I tell you, there is a pair there. Well, am I talking about a pair of mules, a pair of people, or a pear off of an apple, off of a pear tree? If it's off of an apple tree, you got a problem, okay? But if it's, if so therefore, at the Masorba, it says it's a tree we're talking about, okay? And it locks it in. Okay, Dennis from Texas, what about what's being taught behind the pulpit at most churches in this day and age? Dennis is from Texas, okay. What about the leaven there? I am so, well, you know, I don't like to judge churches, but you have to, what is being taught there, unfortunately, in some cases, you have to be your own judge and let God take care of business. Val from Florida, what are the three heaven ages? Thank you. Probably one of the best, easiest ways to learn about the three heavenly ages and earth ages is 2 Peter chapter 3. There are simply three earth ages and three heavenly ages. They run together. In other words, if it's the first earth age, you got the first heaven age. If it's the second earth age, you got the second heaven age. And God goes by ages. Many times the word world in the New Testament and Old is translated world, when really the word is eon. It means time or ages. So the first earth age is when God created the souls, and many of them fell, led aside by Satan when he rebelled. He had to be almost perfect for a long time, because he climbed from just being a cherubim all the way to the top, being the cherubim that covereth the mercy seat. And he went bad, and God didn't want, he didn't want to destroy his children, so he destroyed the earth age, brought this one in. It's a time of testing. Are you going to love God, or are you going to love Satan? Your choice. And then comes the third earth age, where we won't have to worry about Satan being around, or those that follow him. Sally from Connecticut. I was wondering if God would consider me to go to hell if I don't study the Bible. The reason why I don't study is because I can't remember it. The reason why I can't study is because I am not remembering anything I read, only because I have had seizures and a stroke and a blood problem in my brain. Well, our Father knows that. Hun, you don't have to, Sally, you don't have to worry about that. You can still hear the Bible being taught, or you wouldn't be writing me. And God counts that good, okay, because you're trying. He marks that perfect. So don't you worry about going to hell because you can't remember. It's not necessary. And even when the false Messiah appears, Sally, you don't have to remember. He's going to speak through you if you come to that point. So God bless you. You just not to worry. You know, to worry is to doubt all the promises of God. So just relax and enjoy the Word of God as it's being taught you when you listen to this teacher or from whomever or whatever. God loves you, and we do too. You hang tough. Liz from California. What does it mean when you say one will be left in the field and one will be taken? You always go by the subject and the object, okay? And you're talking about Matthew 24 and Mark 13. It makes it very clear that the Antichrist comes first. The field is the world. And naturally, those that the Antichrist takes are taken first. That's why it's written, they're going to tell you he's in the field, he's out in the desert. Don't go. In other words, don't be first, because that's the Antichrist. So even though you will hear many sermons preached about, oh, I want to be that first one to heaven, they're talking about worshiping Satan, whether they know it or not. You don't want to go there. Simply understand our Father's word. Stay in the field working until the true Christ returns. That's at the seventh trump. Don't be bewildered at the sixth trump when the false Messiah comes. Roger from Michigan. Would you please clarify what you mean by idol worshiping? What would be an idol in today's world? What would a world be? Well, different people make different things. Anything that comes between you and God can become an idol. It can be your first car. You can so love your first car that you ignore God. Some people, it could be a fishing boat. Me and my little old boat got to get out there and know, study the Bible and know, go to church and know this, that, or the other. I'm in my little boat. We're right out there with them. The very fish that God created, okay? They worship their little boat and their time in it more than they worship God. At the same time, the real sad part is some people that go to church are taught to worship the false Messiah, the one that comes first, like we were just talking about in the last one. Unfortunately, that will be idol worship, because you're worshiping the wrong thing. Anything worshiped aside from God is idol worship. And we're talking worship here in a religious sense. Don't try to read something into that. Tammy from Louisiana. What does the Bible say taking deductions off your taxes for donations that you give? Is it really giving if you take it off your taxes? Of course it is. Of course it is. That's one of the great things that we still have left in this nation is the ability to for the government to allow that. So don't yes, you by all means, you take it off your tax deduction. It's fine. I'm out of time. Hey, I love you all because you enjoy studying God's word. Most of all, God loves you for it. Makes his day When you make God's day, boy, is he going to make yours. It pleases him. Let him know you love him. We are brought to you by your tithes and offering. If we have helped you, you help us keep coming to you. Won't you do that? Bless God. He will always bless you. Most important, though, listen to me. You listen good. You stay in his word. Every day in his word is a good day, even with trouble. Do you know why? Because Jesus Yeshua, our Savior, he is the living word.
1: 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We hope you have enjoyed studying God's word here on the Shepherd's Chapel Family Bible Study Hour with Pastor Arnold Murray. 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

Genesis 1:46, the first six chapters in God's Word. The world that was. Did you realize there was a world age before this one? Same old world, different age. The creation itself. When were the races created? You see, all the races were created separately, and you'll find that documented in these particular CDs. How and what was the sin in the garden? It will be discussed in this series also. This is a must for the serious Bible scholar, for if you do not understand how it was in the beginning, you certainly will never understand the end. I think you will find this series very rewarding and certainly will answer questions that no doubt you have always wondered about. Genesis 1:46. Hey, I know you're going to enjoy this series.

giving thanks or to give thanks. That's Thanksgiving. You know, many people forget to really be thankful as to who we're supposed to give thanks to, though. It's wonderful to give thanks to your friends, your family, because they deserve it. But your Heavenly Father is who we give thanks really to. When Jesus performed miracles, example, when he fed the multitude, he gathered them in groups of 50. Pentecost, that's what the word is in the Greek. In the Greek. And he put them in groups of 50 orderly, set them down. And then what did he do? He gave thanks to our Father. You always, if you're expecting an answer, if you're expecting blessings, then you'd better thank him. The word thanksgiving is tuda in the Hebrew tongue. Do you know what it means? It comes from the prime yada, which is outreached hands praising God. Okay. Looking up to the Father. That's the etymology of the word. Okay, is to be. What it really means is opening your hands is symbolic of opening your heart, opening your mind to our Heavenly Father. Because what he has done for us, especially if you have eyes to see and ears to hear, you can never thank him enough for having blessed you and having the privilege of using

0: Bruton. For he is good. Don't ever try to tag anything else on him. He is always good. And don't you dare ever say, what kind of burden has God given me today? Because God doesn't give burdens. You bring them on yourself. As a matter of fact, in Jeremiah 23, he swears, if you say, what burden has God given me, I'll lower the boom on you. I'll let your own burdens weigh you down. So God is good. And his whole plan overall brings is just and is justifiable to those that you always get what you deserve. And you bring it down on your own head by not listening to his word and perhaps not giving thanks. Give thanks unto the Lord, for he is good, for his mercy endureth forever. Forever is in the Hebrew tongue is olam. And it just doesn't mean like we do in English, ever. It means before the foundations of the earth to the very end. It means always, forever, always has been, always will be. And his mercy, it means favor. And in many places, unmerited favor when you thank him and repent. He favors you when you don't really deserve it. But on repenting and the blood on the cross, you become clean. And therefore, you receive the unmerited favor. But again, what is it you don't want to leave out of the equation? And this is important. Thanks. To be thankful to him and let him know that you appreciate him. And give thanks for what you have. And for that mercy, unmerited favor that he blesses you with. And then open your heart and mind and be ready to receive his love, his leadership, and where he utilizes you in this world today, in these troubled times, as a witness, as a person that is a Christ man, which is to say Christian, that doesn't falter, doesn't wave, isn't flip-flopping all the time, but is straight on. Is a servant of the living God, can-do type person. Why? Because they give thanks to God and he is good and his favor has been with us not today and not the rest of time, but even before the beginning. He has always been that way. You can count on him. Therefore, he is worthy of receiving the thanks that you give him. Verse 2. Oh, give thanks unto God, the God of gods. He's the only one. Okay. For his mercy endureth forever. There again, that favor, that unmerited favor is always there. It's there for you when you give thanks and serve him. Verse 3, oh, give thanks to the Lord of lords, for his mercy endureth forever. And there you see his titles, his offices, and the fact that he is of all. Verse 4, to him who alone doeth great wonders, for his mercy endureth forever. You want a great wonder to happen to you? You want a prayer answered that's really reaching for it? A healing, whatever it may be? Then he performs wonders in his unmerited favor when he has a purpose for it. He uses us in a place whereby we can do him the most good. And always doing that. Look at Job as an example. Many might say, well, Job loved him, never wavered. But look what happened to Job. God used Job to show you how to cut it. That regardless of what, Satan can buffet you, but don't you lose faith in Almighty God. Because he will always be with you. He doubled Job's portion, which is a first fruit offering, or what God's elect receive in serving him. You know, we live in perilous times, much trouble in the world. Strange thing going to happen in spring. The crown, which was worn by King James, who brought forth this word of God, is going to visit we'll call it colony. It's no longer a colony, but where Thanksgiving was first given in this great nation by the pilgrims that came over to bring forth. What a fantastic thing, and how meaningful that crown would visit this place, which is so blessed and is blessed of God. The superpower of all powers, in especially these end times, especially in these troubled times. So give thanks. Keep your eyes open. Don't bury your head in the sand. Observe what's happening. There's a meaning and a reason for it. So be alert. Those wonders are performed by him for the purpose of all. You know, I'll just insert something. I don't know, maybe somebody needs this. It wasn't planned. But God blesses people that ask for others. Okay, not necessarily self, okay, but not selfishly. If you ask something selfishly just for yourself, he'll smile and say, "There's that spoiled brat again. Only thinks of themselves." You know, we are placed here as a witness to many people to express ourselves and set an example and ask for our people, give thanks for our people, that they see truth. You see, you are blessed above all if you have eyes to see and ears to hear. And some are in darkness. And that's your purpose. You know, not just self. So think about that. That's why wonders happen, is when you ask especially for others. Verse 5. To him that by wisdom, by what? By wisdom made the heavens, for his mercy endureth forever. He made the good place, the place you want to go to, which is wherever he is. Okay, wherever God is, that is heaven. Ultimately, it's right here on earth. Revelation chapter 21 declares that. But by wisdom, by knowledge, by understanding, he made this. And he made it for who? For you. For his children. Verse 6. To him that stretched out the earth above the waters, for his mercy endureth forever. Actually, this has somewhat to do with the overthrow in the beginning, that is to say Satan's overthrow, when he stretched it out and it became dark. What did you do then? To him that made great lights, for his mercy endureth forever. The sun and the moon, for seasons, for signs, whereby you could know and understand what's going down, what's happening. The sun to rule by day, for his mercy endureth forever. And the sun and days is symbolic of God's children, for they are children of light. Satan is the prince of darkness. 9, the moon and stars to rule by night, for his mercy endureth forever. Always reminding you, he's not part-time. He's forever. And that means from day one coming out the gate to the very end. This is why it's difficult. As a matter of fact, the great verse that is often quoted, John 3:16, God so loved the world he gave his only begotten Son, that whosoever should believe upon him should never die but would have everlasting. That means they would have life from the day they were created in the first earth age all the way on through right to the very end and into the eternity without ceasing. That's important to know. He's with us always and forever. That's so even in the moon, in the darkness. We have him with us. We have him in us. You don't have anything to fear other than fear itself. And usually that's brought on by ignorance. And wisdom, wisdom from God's word, always gives you comfort and light. Verse 10, to him that smote Egypt in their firstborn, for his mercy endureth forever. In other words, he freed the people. He didn't destroy Egypt. He promised Egypt they would always be a base nation, and they still are to this day. Never have ceased existing. Base means small. They were never a superpower, but he did give them that, and he freed our people. Let's go now to the New Testament, if we may, the book of St. John. I want to go to chapter 11. And St. John chapter 11. You're going to see an example here of Christ working. Christ going to perform a miracle. He's going to bring Lazarus back to life. Now, Lazarus in the Greek is the equivalent of the Hebrew Eleazar. This is a deeper meaning in this bringing Lazarus back to life. Who was Eleazar? Eleazar was the third son of Aaron, which means the priesthood of priesthoods. Okay. And what he's doing here is also bringing the true priesthood back into life. Okay. Raising it so that you could see. The true priesthood never dies. That mantle is always worn by someone. That truth of our people can go forth, that eyes can be opened and ears to hear the very word of God, the truth, the in-depth truth. So when he brings Lazarus back to life, Lazarus being the equivalent of the Hebrew Eleazar, he brings forth that priesthood, meaning it's time. Why? Christ was about to pay the price that your sins, that favor, that unmerited favor when you don't really deserve it, on pleading the blood, you can live. And also, through that priesthood of Aaron, the word of God, the priest of priests, you can learn the truth. And the truth will absolutely set you free from the anxieties of this world, because that truth is always there, and our Father placed it whereby we can see. But here we have that event, and that's what this is about. That's why we're going here. Verse 39, how did Christ handle this? Verse 39 of St. John chapter 11. Jesus said, and you know, they said, Lord, he's dead. If you'd have been here, he'd still be alive. And what does Jesus say to the two sisters? Jesus said, take ye away the stone. This was at the gravesite. Martha, the sister of him that was dead, saith unto him, Lord, by this time he stinketh. It's been 4 days. And he hath been dead 4 days. Well, she says it. You know, literally, if they've been dead 4 days, that's it. They never come back, all right? That's, you're considered dead then. Verse 40, Jesus said unto her, said I not unto thee that if thou wouldest believe, thou shouldest see the glory of God? In other words, if you believe, you see and understand life. God is not the God of the dead. When the flesh dies, you don't. When the flesh dies, your real self, your spiritual body, instantly goes back to the Father that gave it. And you can, with faith and understanding, you know that. We don't put anyone out here in a hole in the ground. We only put the organic matter that the mother and they consumed in their life here on earth. But God is not the God of the dead, but the God of the living. Isaac and Abraham, many times, who did Lazarus see when he was transported to heaven? Not this Lazarus, a different one, Lazarus and the rich man, remember? He saw Abraham. Well, Abraham's dead. No, just his flesh. Because Abraham is with the Father, okay? Documenting that, okay? So that would be Christ's words here, you know, if you believe. Verse 41. Then they took away the stone from the place where the dead was laid. And Jesus lifted up his eyes and said, Father, I thank thee. There's that word again, giving thanks. I want something great to happen here, so I've got to thank the Father. Father, I thank thee that thou hast heard me. Now, Jesus knew he did, but he was saying it for the benefit of those around. Listen, 42. And I knew that thou heardest me always, but because of the people which stand by, I said it. They've got to learn. Okay. That they may believe that thou hast sent me. It's my credentials that we're going to perform this miracle. But he gave thanks to the Father. Always give thanks to him, beloved, if you want an answer. You know, how about you? When you really knock yourself out to do something for somebody, do you expect thanks? How do you feel if they just say, and go? Not a word, just walk away. Got mine, to heck with you. It's much better when they say, I really do appreciate this. I thank you from the bottom of my heart for helping me through this situation. Well, how do you think? Our Father has emotions and feelings. And if he's going to do something for you, he usually likes thanks in advance. Do you know why he likes thanks in advance? Because it documents that you believe. You're thanking him for something that hadn't happened yet because you have the faith to know it's going to happen according to his will. That documents that you're a Christian. That documents that you're a believer. And that's what he's talking about here. But again, he thanked the Father. Verse 43. And when he thus had spoken, he cried with a loud voice, Lazarus, come forth! Do you know how Lazarus came forth? Listen to this. And he that was dead came forth, bound hand and foot with grave clothes, and his face was bound about with a napkin. Jesus said unto them, Loose him and let him go. Now, I want you, how do you think you could walk if you were bound up like a mummy, okay, your feet laced together and your hands, how are you going to walk? Answer, you can't. He came forth how? By the grace of God, the power of God, the miracle. Okay, and that in itself documents the miracle. If you know what would have happened if he'd put off the grave clothes and come hiking out of there? A lot of people say, he never died. They're putting one over on us. Absolutely trying to fool us. But he floated out of there. Floated. Now, handle that if you would. How did they fake that? They didn't, okay. That documented when he said, Lazarus, come forth. 4 days dead. And naturally, as stated, if you're a believer, you know no one, the spiritual body never dies. Now, there is a time that some spiritual bodies are going to be put in a certain place. And it's called non-existent. It's called hell, quite frankly. But that's not yet. That's at the end of the millennium. Got a long ways to go and a lot of people to save. And Christ is in the saving business. He did not destroy the Egyptians, but he saved Israel. Okay. Because again, you know, a lot of people would say, well, hey, he killed a bunch of them. He blessed them. Always they would be a base nation. And as I stated, they still are. You know, there are a lot. This United States of America is only 200 and something years old. That's young. Boy, but look what has happened in that 200 and, what is it, about 20, 30 years, somewhere along in there. And look what all has happened, and it became the superpower. Do you think that's an accident? Or do you think in God we trust? Okay, let's go to Colossians, if we may. Great book of Colossians. We're going to go to Colossians chapter 2. always thank your Father. That is to say, open your heart and your mind. The etymology of it being to reach out your hands. But really, that's where the handshake comes from. But it has nothing to do with tuda, which is, or nyata, which is to say, worshiping God. Chapter 2, a great book of Colossians. And it states, "For I would that ye knew what great conflict I have for you and for them at Laodicea," that's to say justice of the people, "and for as many as have not seen my face in the flesh." I have a burden. Why? He wanted to get the truth out that as many as could hear and make their own mind up. "That their hearts might be comforted, being knit together in love and unto all riches of the full assurance of understanding, to the acknowledgement of the mystery of God and of the Father and of Christ." Not everybody receives that mystery of God. Do you know how few people know there was an earth age before this? Do you know, I've had some very educated people come up and when they hear of my work, the three earth ages, I've had, really well-educated people come up and say, "Where are you getting that? I've never heard a preacher teach that." And I said, "You probably won't. But you'll hear a scholar teach it." Because why? That's what the Word states. And it's very simple and very clear. But there are not all that many people that understand the mystery of what happened in that first earth age that caused us to be here today. That we have work to do. We have thanks to give. Thanks to our Father that He has arranged this, whereby that mystery with understanding can be shared with eyes that cannot see spiritually and ears that cannot hear spiritually the real truth of God's Word. Verse 3, "In whom are hid all the treasures of wisdom and knowledge? Only in Him." Where is that hidden? In God, in the truth. That's why you want to thank Him. That's why He's precious, and that's why you can count on Him. Verse 4, "And this I say, lest any man should beguile you with enticing words." In other words, you want to be real careful because there are some out there that will mislead you. There's false teachers. Well, how do I know a false teacher? If they're not teaching God's Word. Chapter by chapter and verse by verse in many cases. If you haven't been taken through the God's Word chapter by chapter and verse by verse, then probably you've skipped around so much that you're skippy. You know what? Have you ever seen an old rock that skips? Never actually, you know, it just skippy, skippy, skippy. And they know nothing. Oh, they can quote a verse here and they can quote a verse there. So far out of context that it won't stretch even, okay? That's sad. And they will beguile you because they will say, "Do you love Jesus?" Well, of course I do. But do you know the truth? Well, what's that? Yeah. So you've got all kinds of people out there, and many of them would beguile you or deceive you if they could. How many people teach that there's a false Christ coming first and that He's supernatural? Not too many. And you know what? It's true. Why? In the mystery of God, He states it. Not maybe, not perhaps. Christ teaches right plain out where anyone can read it in three different books of the New Testament. Matthew, Mark, and Luke, and even in John, I should say four. That the false one comes first. He didn't say, maybe the Antichrist will come. Maybe the false Christ would come. He said, He will come. And He's going to deceive as many as will follow Him. So, if you understand that, you want to thank God. Because you're not going to be beguiled. You're not going to be deceived. You know, Christ expects a virgin bride when He returns. How many of these people are going to jump in the sack with that fake Antichrist thinking he is Jesus and then expect Christ to take them? as a virgin bride? I don't think so. And Christ puts it exactly in that way in Mark 13 when he says, woe to those that are with child when I return. He wasn't talking about a mother carrying a child in her womb. He was talking about somebody spiritually impregnated with the mark of the beast in their forehead, their brain, deceived, beguiled. It's that simple that he brings forth that truth in the very mystery. Don't let someone beguile you, for there are many beguilers in the world today. Well-intentioned, good old boys, well-meaning. But the Word of God is the Word of God, and the traditions of men are the traditions of men. And you better know the difference. Verse 5, Paul continues, for though I be absent in the flesh, yet am I with you in the spirit, joying and beholding your order and the steadfastness of your faith in Christ. It had been reported back to him how well they were doing. 6, as ye have therefore received Christ Jesus the Lord, so walk ye in him. In your daily life, you stay in that light. You stay in that truth, the simplicity in which Christ teaches. 7, rooted and built up in him. Built up, that's the only way you can build yourself up. That's the only way you can come to truth, is in him. Why? Because he is the truth. And established in the faith as ye have been taught, abounding therein with thanksgiving. There's that word again. Underline it. Thanksgiving. What does that mean? Giving thanks. Thanks to who? What's the etymology of the word? Opening your heart and mind to Almighty God. And you want to remember that. He loves it. He appreciates it. And he'll reach down and he'll touch you when you give that thanks to him for what he has done for you, giving you knowledge and wisdom and understanding whereby you can't be had by sillies of this world. 8, beware lest any man spoil you through philosophy and vain deceit after the traditions of men, after the rudiments of the world, and not after Christ. This word rudiments, stachyon in the Greek, means the elements, the bad elements, everything that's bad. That's what's burned up in 2 Peter chapter 3, verse 10. It said the world, the elements of the world melt. Well, that word elements is the same as rudiments, and it means only the bad melts. This earth is not going to be destroyed. Only the bad. Only the things that don't apply to God's plan will he destroy. You know, you, as an example, could stand right in the middle of God's wrath. But you see, he's not mad at you. So it wouldn't even singe a hair on your head. Because he loves you. He would never harm you. So stay away from the rudiments of the world. And stay in Christ. Build yourself up. Giving what? Thanksgiving. That's what thanksgiving is about. Outstretched hands up to God, praising him, meaning an open mind and heart to your heavenly Father. Verse 9, for in him dwelleth all the fullness of the Godhead bodily. You got that? Grab it. This is why he would say, Jesus, name him Emmanuel. Being translated means what? God with us. Okay. If Christ is with you, God is with you. Grasp it. The full Godhead. Okay. Bodily. And verse 10. And ye are complete in him, which is the head of all principality and power. Do you understand why in Luke chapter 10, verses 18 and 19, he could give you power over all your enemies? That includes Satan. Okay. That in the name of Christ, you have power over all your enemies. If you believe, and if you exercise the authority that he's given you. Why? Because he is head of all principalities, even in heaven. even in high places. And, you know, a lady asked me the other day that just heard I was a teacher. She said, Ken, her husband had left her for his secretary. He was a preacher. Okay. And she wanted to know if a devil, a bad evil spirit, could, I'm not going to tell you her name. Okay. If an evil spirit could enter a Christian, and I said, only if they let it. And that wowed her. She said, only if they allow it. That is awesome. But it's true. It's very true. You can let it. Why? Hey, Satan would like to have you. I mean, you're one of God's elect. You think he wouldn't love to have you? Why do you think he works so hard on you? Because you can do him harm. You actually have power over him. But if he can con you, he'd love to have you in his camp. That eliminates one of God's elect. If you don't have ears to hear and if you don't understand what I said, put it on the shelf, okay? But that's what God does. He's the head of all principalities and powers. And again, in Luke 10, he shares that with you, okay? Now, one more verse, 11, in this book. In whom also ye are circumcised with the circumcision made without hands, in putting off the body of the sins of the flesh by the circumcision of Christ. So, therefore, circumcision is no longer a spiritual thing. And it happens to both men and women. It's the circumcision of the heart for Christ that you declare, you believe, that you know. And it follows on, we're not going to go there, and goes into, by baptism, you share his death with him even. And you share those things, but you put on Christ and walk in him. No one can deceive you or beguile you if you stick with God's word. When somebody begins to tell you things, that ask them, document that. And they'll say, oh, well, I can't remember exactly where it's at, but it's there. Well, then don't teach it if you don't know where it's at. You're a false teacher if you can't document what you're saying. Okay. Do your homework. Be prepared. Have that answer. Be a guide of people. And no one understand. Now, that's not that everybody has to remember every word. But that I'm talking about somebody that goes out teaching. And that's not just discussing the Bible. Nobody can remember. I don't want to put somebody on a guilt trip. That's why I'm throwing a little dust on this to kind of cool it down a little bit. I don't want people to be afraid to share. But I'm talking about people that go out and teach and won't tell you what they're document, what they're teaching. You better know and understand. That's as bad as some of these preachers that will tell you, you don't have to understand the book of Revelation. We're not supposed to know. Well, pray tell me this. If the word revelation in whatever language you wish to translate it means to unveil, to make known, then where does this come from? Deception, false teachings, and people misleading the blind, those that can't see spiritually. So you want to be very careful. Again, back to verse 7, what did it say? Thanksgiving. Thanking God. Listen, don't leave God out of the equation. Why? Because he's the power. And when you thank him, that documents to him that you are a believer. Now, in closing, chapter 11, the great book of Revelation, we're going to go all the way to the seventh trump. What happens at the seventh trump? That's when Christ returns. That's after the Antichrist has been here. That's after the two witnesses have witnessed. That's after God's elect have been delivered up. And, I mean, Christ has returned, and he's taken over. Everything's going to be put in order. And let's go with chapter 11, the great book of Revelation. Let's pick it up in verse 15. I'm sorry, I'm in 12 here. That won't work. I read, and Satan was cast water out on earth, and I thought, that's not right. 17 of chapter 11 rather than 12. Okay. 17 of chapter 11 reads, saying, I want verse 15. Verse 15, I'm going to say it all over again. Revelation chapter 11, verse 15. And the seventh angel sounded, that's where I wanted to get to. And there were great voices in heaven saying, the kingdoms of this world are become the kingdoms of our Lord and of his Christ. That's what we look forward to, okay? And he shall reign forever and ever. I mean, he will never leave this earth again. He will establish his kingdom. Just as in Ezekiel chapter 16, he made a covenant with Mount Zion, and he'll never leave it again as far as his headquarters. 16, and the 24 elders which sat before God on their seats fell upon their faces and worshiped God. They did what? They worshiped God. Why? He's the one that brought it to pass. He's the one that sounded that seventh trump. He's the one that's straightening things out. He's the one you want to worship today. 17, saying, we give thee thanks. There's that word again. First thing out of the box, giving thanks. I don't want you to forget that. If you want your prayers answered, if you want to communicate with Almighty God, you've got to give him thanks for what he's done for us in the past, the present, and the future. Saying, we give thee thanks, O Lord God Almighty, which art and wast and art to come, because thou hast taken to thee thy great power and hast reigned, and he will reign from that time on. Two more verses. And the nations were angry, and thy wrath is come in the time of the dead, that they should be judged, and that thou shouldest give reward unto the servants, thy servants, the prophets, and to the saints. Do you know who the saints are? The ones that have the truth. It simply means set aside ones. Ones not beguiled. Ones not deceived. Ones that had the truth. You got a reward coming. And to them that fear thy name, revere thy name, love thy name, small and great, and shouldest destroy them which destroy the earth. That corruption will be gone forever. And the temple of God was opened in heaven, and there was seen in his temple the ark of his testament. That's the ark of the covenant. Where is it? It's in heaven. And there were lightnings and voices and thunders and earthquake and great hail. And so it is that my point being, even at the very end, even after the seventh trump, the 24 elders, which are no doubt the 12 patriarchs and the 12 apostles, giving thanks, even at the end, to who? To Almighty God, to our Father, who is head of all principalities and gives you authority and wisdom to know and to understand his very word. Heavenly Father, we do thank you, Father, for the truth. We thank you for your word. We thank you for giving us that word, Father, as your guide to us today, as your communication to us directly to our hearts and minds. Be with us. We ask it in Yeshua's precious name. Amen.
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0: All right. And it's for a very short period of time. You will do just fine. Always play the hand you're dealt, okay, and play it wisely according to God's word. Harold from Oklahoma. On your vision lessons at the Passover, how did you come up with the 1,290 days? That's the formula. That's the two, that's the from to the two, meaning there would be 1,290 of Daniel's days from the crucifixion of Christ to the setting up, if you would, of the that of Jerusalem and to the land of Israel back as a nation again. That only that happened in 1948 and 1967. But in Daniel chapter 12, verse 11, that's the whole thing swings on that. That's your formula, okay? 1,290 days. And you figure our number of years into that, and you have your common denominator, okay? Everybody seemed to really enjoy that visions lecture. And it's timely, and I think that it is a simple thing, and just never let it get away from you. But your formula is based in Daniel chapter 12, verse 11. It's just a simple matter of taking the time from the crucifixion to the time that Israel become a nation again. That's the setting up to the prince. Was the equivalent of 1,290 of Daniel's days. Well, naturally, the crucifixion happened in the year 30 AD, and Israel become a nation in 1948. So when you subtract 33 from 1948, you have the correct number of years that is the equivalent to 1,290 of Daniel's days, and you're home free, okay? Now, Joanne from Georgia, my question is, what does I-N-R-I mean? I was told it means this is the King of the Jews, but what are the exact words I-N-R-I stand for? Well, it doesn't stand for that. Eos, which it is in Latin, Jesus of Nazareth, that's the N. R is Rex, which is king in Latin, and I Israel, which being put all in the string gives you the formula, Jesus of Nazareth, King of Israel. Okay, that's what it means. Okay, Ramona from Oklahoma, I have a question now. Could I have wrecked my life or opened the door to lies and misdirection when I was following horoscopes and even worked the Ouija board? Could I have hurt my daughter's life? No, your daughter must, every keg must stand on its own bottom, okay? Now, it makes it a lot easier if you have a parent that knows the truth and teaches truth, but every entity, every daughter, every son, must follow their own path, must make their own decision. As it's written, no child answers for the sins of his or her father, okay? So just repent. That's what repentance, and that's why God's love is so great, okay? Repent and get into the word and know and understand. Christ paid that price on the cross for your forgiveness. That when you repent, it's blotted out. Do you know something? It doesn't exist anymore. So get over it and go and sin no more and enjoy yourself, okay? It's done. If you don't, if after having repented, if you hang on to it, God will dump the whole load on you because you turn it over to him and then take it back. That's really great, isn't it? Do you know what it says to God? You don't think he can handle it. But you think you can. Well, he will flat let you. Okay. You try to take it back again, he'll let you handle it all right. He wants you to know he can handle it. If you repent, he forgives you. You're a new creature. You got a new clean page. Handle it well, okay? You're okay. Don't worry. Michael from North Carolina. I've run across my I love your teachings, okay. My 19-year-old brother was shot, okay. And I've run across these two scriptures in 1983, and I just gave up because I couldn't forgive the murder. The scriptures in 1 John chapter 3, verse 15. I was 22 years old when I stumbled on that. Well, why didn't you read it as it's written? Okay, you turned your back on God because you didn't understand a simple scripture. 1 John 3:15 says that no murderer can have forgiveness in the flesh. Don't you know what that means? It means the man that murdered your brother is supposed to be executed and sent home to the Father where your brother is to answer for his sins. And when he dies, he will anyway. If anything, that scripture should have made you love your Heavenly Father all the more, okay? Now read it as it is written and for what it says. All it says is a murderer cannot have forgiveness in the flesh. Why? He's got to be executed if it was deliberate. Now, I want to say something. A lot of people call something murder that could be a crime of passion. There's a difference. We're not judges. God is. And sometimes if somebody's done, their passion rises up. Like, let's say if it's against a mate or someone that has offended their mate. That's a crime of passion. It fits altogether a different category, okay, than he who absolutely lies in wait and kills just for the sake of killing, okay? So probably as your brother was. Don't worry, they're going to get it. Richard from Indiana. Someone is trying to tell me if someone's body is ill at any time or something happens to you like a car wreck crash, that there is sin in your life. Is that true? Absolutely not. Absolutely not. You know, we've got so many scripture lawyers or people that set themselves up as authorities, and they're so ignorant, they don't even know if the sun's up or down in their likeness or knowledge of God's word. I want you to make a note of Luke chapter 13, where Jesus talks about the 18 that the Tower of Siloam fell on. 18 is the number of bondage, okay? He said, were they more sinners than anyone else? No, they just were in the wrong place, okay? Meaning accidents happen, and so it is. And those that this murderer caught out in the field in that Luke 13, were they worse than other people that they sent? No, they just were caught in the wrong place, okay? What he's letting you know, stuff happens. And so don't let some would-be preacher, reverend, pass garbage off on you. That's a lie, okay? God is the judge, and he will judge you by what you have done. And God is a God of love. He doesn't, just because someone sinned, he decides he's going to crash your car into a telephone pole and kill you. What kind of God would that be? That's what the reverend's telling you, okay? It's a lie. Get over it, okay? Don't have anything to do with that person anymore as far as Bible knowledge is concerned because they're ignorant. Maggie from Florida. Now, you know, some people are going to say, well, you're judging him calling him ignorant. No, I'm not judging him. He's already proved it, okay? If somebody proves they're ignorant, you don't have to, it's not judgment then. They just are, okay? Maggie from Florida. Pastor Arnold, I would like to know if the verse in Hebrews 10:26 means exactly what it says, for I know that Jesus paid for all our sins, but this verse seems to say that the sins we commit willfully after he has received the knowledge of the truth, there is no longer remains a sacrifice for sins. Now, what it's talking about is your answer to that you will find in Luke chapter 12, verse 10. It means once that you come to full spiritual truth, knowing that the Antichrist is coming first, okay, that when you're delivered up before the Antichrist, if you refuse to allow the Holy Spirit to speak through you, that's unforgivable. That's the unpardonable sin. Again, read of it in Luke chapter 12, verse 10. Read the verses before, when you're delivered up to the synagogue of Satan. What you say against the Son of Man, meaning the Christ in the flesh when he walked the earth, can be forgiven. But he's not going to forgive you against talk against the Holy Spirit when he wants you to witness. When the key to this is when you come to have received the knowledge of the truth, meaning you know what the score is, but you know that's Antichrist standing there. And you refuse when you're delivered up to allow the Holy Spirit to speak through you to get the message of God to the world. That's unforgivable. And do you know something? It's not going to happen. I know God's elect too well. They are quite the contrary, going to have trouble not telling them their own mind instead of what the Holy Spirit wants to say. They got a message for Satan, all right. And they're going to have a hard time keeping their mouth shut and letting the Holy Spirit talk. I know them, okay? John 3:15 from Ronnie from California. Jesus said, except a man be born of water and of the Spirit, he cannot enter into the kingdom of God. Is the word water symbolic for the word? No. No, it means the bag of waters that a person is born in. The question is in John, the third chapter of John, it says you must be born again. But as you've probably heard me teach many times, the Greek is very specific. It says you must be born from above, which means that you must be born from being with God into a flesh body. And that is necessary. Why? Well, Jude chapter, there's only one chapter, but in the first six verses, it'll give you the answer. Why are the fallen angels destroyed? Because they left their first habitation and refused to be born in the bag of waters, born of woman, but rather came to the earth as angelic beings and seduced woman. Okay, that's what it's talking about, is that you must be born a natural birth. Otherwise, if you're not born from above, then you escape from above, leaving your habitation, and you're a fallen angel. That's what it means. Katie from Georgia, would you please give me a few tips on how to convince my uncle to open up a Bible? It would mean a lot to me. Your Bible lessons are wonderful. Keep up the good work. Well, you're so welcome, Katie. I tell you, you know, you have to try different things, but I think one of the things that draws someone to the Bible is Christ's words on the cross. When he spake, like, for example, in Matthew, Eli, Eli, lama sabachthani, okay? Isn't it amazing that 1,000 years before that fact, Christ was teaching Psalms 22, where it even speaks of the Roman soldiers gambling for his clothing, and also the words that came from that false priest's mouth, that it was written 1,000 years before it actually happened. Try that on him and say if he believes, why, how could that be true, okay? Anyway, I'm out of time. Hey, I love you all because you enjoy studying God's word, but most of all, God loves you for it. It's his letter to you. It's his advice and counsel to you, telling you how to be blessed. But most of all, he wants you to love him. You make his day, he makes yours. Brought to you by your tithes and offerings. If we've helped you, you help us keep coming to you. And bless God again. He always blesses you. Most important, though, hey, you stay in his word every day. In his word is a good day, even with trouble. Know why? Jesus is the living word.
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Thank you for watching today's program, and God bless you.

The book of James. James is a book that I know you'll enjoy because it is written, when you rightly divide it, to those that are scattered abroad. That's to say the 12 tribes, the 10 tribes scattered abroad, being very specific in your freedom of Christianity, the repentance, giving much personal instruction as far as controlling our thoughts and finding peace, and giving us those parameters wherein Christianity, defining those things that come from the Word of God. Example, that bitter and sweet water cannot come from the same spring. Well, from God's Word, you should not have both either. The practice of healing brought forth in this book of James. I know you're going to like it. James, that great book of instruction.

0: Welcome to the Shepherd's Chapel Network Family Bible Study Hour with Pastor Dennis Murray. Wisdom is understanding God's Word. Pastor Murray's unique teaching approach brings God's Word alive with meaning as he takes you on a chapter-by-chapter, verse-by-verse study of God's letter to you, the Bible. And now, here is Pastor Dennis Murray.
1: Good day to you. God bless you. Welcome to Shepherd's Chapel. Welcome to this family Bible study hour. Ready to get back into our Father's Word here at the chapel? We invite you to get your Bible and join us if you care to. We're going to pick it up today, 2 Samuel chapter 3, verse 19. In our last lecture, we saw the house of David continuing to strengthen, and it listed several wives and children, sons that were born to David at Hebron. We had over on the other side, Abner took one of Ishbosheth, who had been announced as the king of under being Saul's only remaining son. The reason that he picked, he was totally incompetent and a weakling, I think. But it was Abner's strength that allowed Ishbosheth to take over the reign of the northern tribes. David, remember, was king over Judah only at this point in time. But Abner took one of Saul's concubines, which should have gone to the new king, Ishbosheth. In fact, is Abner, by taking one of Saul's concubines, that was seen as laying claim to the throne yourself. And Abner came down on Ishbosheth pretty hard, and what am I, a dog's head, he said in verse 8, and he then told Ishbosheth, I'm switching racehorses. I'm going with David to be king over all of Israel. And Abner went to David and said, you know, let me make you king of all of Israel. And David said, well, in one condition, and that is the next time we meet face to face, you bring my wife, Michal, who Saul, her father, had given her to, illegally given her to another man. David was her legal husband, and she his legal wife.

0: You know, you've been talking about it. Don't just talk about it. Do it. Here's your opportunity. So with that introduction, let's ask that word of wisdom in Jesus' precious name. Father, we ask you to open eyes, open ears this day. Let's go with 2 Samuel chapter 3, verse 19, and it reads, "And Abner also spake in the ears of Benjamin, and Abner went also to speak in the ears of David in Hebron, all that seemed good to Israel, and that seemed good to the whole house of Benjamin." Abner knew that God had chosen David to be the king over all of Israel. And note in verse 17, Abner went first to the other tribes of Israel besides Benjamin. And then he went to Benjamin more specially, I think, in that it had been the tribe from which the royalty came. That carried perks with it. Saul was a very powerful man, the most powerful man in Israel. And with that came gifts of vineyards, olive yards, promotions to positions of leadership in the military, in the government, etc. So that was all the many benefits received as a result of Saul being the king. But we see Abner being an integral part of the kingship of all of Israel coming in line under David. Without Abner, it would have been more, well, let's put it this way, God wanted it to happen, so it would have happened with or without Abner. But Abner is proving to be a wonderful ally to David at this point. Verse 20, "So Abner came to David to Hebron, and 20 men with him. And David made Abner and the men that were with him a feast." And he was happy to see them, and no doubt he was happy to see his wife Michal once again as well. But it was a festive atmosphere in Hebron at this point in time. Now, Joab and David no doubt knew each other very well. And David, you recall, at one point was a captain of thousands in Saul's army when they were fighting against the Philistines. Joab was also a very high-ranking officer in the armies of Saul. I think David and Abner had a mutual respect for each other. They knew that the other was a very good warrior, a fearless warrior. Verse 21, "And Abner said unto David, I will arise and go, and will gather all Israel unto my lord the king," now David, not Saul, "that they may make a league or a covenant with thee, and that thou mayest reign over all that thine heart desireth," the whole nation of Israel, not just Judah any longer. This is good news to David. "And David sent Abner away, and he went in peace," parted on good terms. David's happy with this news that Abner brought to him. Abner's happy because the rest of the nation is going to have a rightful king, and that being David. There's one that's not going to be so happy about this engagement. His name is Joab, David's nephew. 22. "And behold, the servants of David and Joab came from pursuing a troop." They came back to Hebron from a raid, "and brought in a great spoil," a booty, if you will, "with them. But Abner was not with David in Hebron, for he had sent him away, and he was gone in peace." Now, Joab is probably suspicious when he learns that Abner had been there talking with David. Joab is probably worried that Abner is going to obtain a position under David, which might cause Joab to be knocked down a rung or two on the chain of command. So that plus Joab is anxious to avenge what he sees as the blood, the murder of his younger brother Azahel, which Abner took care of Azazel, but that really wasn't murder. It was self-defense. Azazel gave Abner no choice. It was either kill or be killed, which that makes it self-defense, not murder. Verse 23. When Joab and all the host that was with him were come, they told Joab, saying, the people who were remained in Hebron told Joab, Abner the son of Ner came to the king, to David, and he hath sent him away, and he is gone in peace. Now, Joab loses his cool. He's suspicious of Abner's intentions, as well as anxious to avenge his brother's blood. Then Joab came to the king and said, What hast thou done? Question. Behold, Abner came unto thee. Why is it that thou hast sent him away, and he is quite gone? Now that's a little bold for Joab. And yes, Joab is David's nephew, but David is the king. And if David said off with Joab's head, it would be off with Joab's head. So we see Joab being a little bold here. But he's saying, you know, you had Abner here. He's been chasing us all over Judah, and while he was serving Saul, trying to kill us, and you let him go in peace. 25, Joab continues, Thou knowest Abner, the son of Ner, that he came to deceive thee, and to know thy going out and thy coming in. This is a Hebraism, a figure of speech in the Hebrew language that means your goings, your daily activities, and to know all that thou doest. Abner is a spy, and he was coming here just to gather information to help him the next time that he makes war against you. He's playing you, Abner's playing you, David, for a fool. Here we see Joab trying to prejudice David concerning Abner. Verse 26. And when Joab was come out from David, he sent messengers after Abner, which brought him again from the well of Sirah. That's not very far down the road. Abner had not made it very far away from Hebron. But David knew it not. Joab did this on his own. Joab no doubt sent after Abner in David's name. And when the king says, come, you come. Verse 27, And when Abner was returned to Hebron, Joab took him aside in the gate to speak with him quietly, to speak with him privately. And you can almost hear Joab saying, May I have a word with you, Abner? And Joab has more than just a word for Abner. And smote him there under the fifth rib, that he died, for the blood of Azazel his brother. This is for the murder of Azazel his brother, the bloods. But it was not murder. It was self-defense on Abner's part. Now, the one who has committed murder here, the shedding of innocent blood, is Joab. It's not the only time that Joab will do this. When we get to chapter 20, verse 9 and 10, we'll learn that Joab took Amasa to the side and grabbed him by the beard as though as to kiss him, as was a common practice at the time, and also smote him below the fifth rib. He murdered him as well. Now, when someone was struck under the fifth rib, between the fifth and the sixth rib is the primary location behind the fifth and sixth rib where the heart is. So, and I think this phrase below or under the fifth rib is utilized four times in God's Word. We see three of those occasions just here within several chapters of each other. First, we saw Abner struck or smote Azahel under the fifth rib. Here Joab smote Abner under the fifth rib. Ishbosheth, the last remaining son of Saul, is not far behind. 28. And afterward, when David heard it, when he heard that Abner had been murdered by Joab, he said, I and my kingdom are guiltless before the Lord forever from the blood or the murder of Abner, the son of Ner. David washing his hands of this incident. He didn't know. Now he's finding himself, he's going to find himself in a difficult situation with the people of the other tribes of Israel other than Judah. Here they sent their strong general down to make peace with David, and what happens? Abner gets murdered. How do you think that would settle with the people of the northern tribes of Israel? 29. Let it, in other words, the blood, the murder of Abner, rest on the head of Joab, that's where it belonged, and on all his father's house, and let there not fail from the house of Joab one that hath an issue, that's an abnormal bodily discharge, which makes someone unclean, Leviticus chapter 15, verse 2 in the following verses, or that is a leper, also unclean, or that leaneth on a staff, that's lame, in other words, or that falleth on the sword, one who's violently killed, or that lacketh bread. Don't let it ever be that there's not someone in Joab's house that is suffering, is what David is saying. Let there always be one suffering in Joab's family. And what we're going to see is David's going to put the treatment of Joab in God's hands. He's going to leave the judgment up to God. Verse 30. So Joab and Abishai, his brother, slew Abner. Whoa, now we learned something there that we hadn't learned before. Abishai was at least in conspiracy in this. We don't know, it's not written what part Abishai played in it, but it's very plain here. Joab and Abishai, the older brothers of Azahel, slew Abner because he had slain their brother Azahel at Gibeon in the battle. And they couldn't rightfully claim the right of kinsman redeemer in killing Abner. That's only if Abner had murdered Azahel. He didn't murder Azahel. He killed Azahel in self-defense. Here we see, I think, Joab's motive and his actions here are controlled by jealousy. Jealousy is a terrible spirit, and it can cause completely rational people to do totally irrational things. He was jealous of Abner. He was afraid that a league between David and Abner would weaken his position in David's kingdom. Verse 31. And David said to Joab and to all the people that were with him. Here he's publicly going to state his displeasure with what Joab did. Hopefully this information, what is about to happen, will appease those who sent Abner down to make peace and a league with David and for David to be their king. Will it work? Rend your clothes, this is what David said to Joab and the others, and gird you with sackcloth, these are signs of mourning, and mourn before Abner. And King David himself followed the bier. Now, the bier would be, and Abner was, of course, not in no ways a poor man, but at this time, a bier was a couch, you could think of it. But a poor man would have a couch where he would sit upon it. It's also where he would sleep at night. And it's also what he was buried on or in. A bier is, you could think of it as somewhat of a coffin. And they buried Abner in Hebron. And the king lifted up his voice and wept at the grave of Abner. And all the people wept. A lot of loss over what began as nonsense when Abner and Joab showed up with their men at the pool of Gibeon. And that turned into out battles. And again, a good man, Abner, senselessly killed as a result. Now, David is truly mourning, and probably many of the others of Judah as well. Joab and Abishai, it's probably more of a acting job. 33. And the king lamented over Abner and said, "Died Abner as a fool dieth." Now, this kind of loses it. What this means is that Abner died an unnoble death. He was a ferocious warrior. I'm sure Abner would have much preferred to die in battle fighting against an enemy rather than having one of his own flesh and blood murder him. A fool could be taken too as someone who is ungodly. Verse 34, this referring to Abner, David continues, "hands were not bound." You weren't a malefactor, "nor thy feet put in fetters." You weren't convicted of any crime. You were innocent. "As a man falleth before wicked men, so fellest thou." And all the people wept again over him. He didn't deserve what he got. It was murder. And here he's calling his own nephews wicked men. That's who's responsible, Joab and Abishai. Verse 35. "And when all the people came to cause David to eat meat," this put for food in general of any kind, "while it was yet day, David swore, saying, so do God to me and more also, if I taste bread or aught else till the sun be down." Let the same thing that happened to Abner happen to me also if I partake of anything to eat. And this shows the people of the northern tribes that David is truly mourning the loss of Abner and proving that he had nothing to do with Abner's murder. "And all the people took notice of it," including the tribes of Benjamin, Ephraim, and those in Gilead on the east side of Jordan. "And it pleased them, as whatsoever the king did pleased all the people." David drawing the people of the nation together under him. They like what they're seeing in David's actions. David was experiencing sincere grief over the loss of Abner. They believed that he had nothing to do at this point with Abner's murder. If they did think he had anything to do with it, the league or covenant that Abner first suggested would probably be canceled and Israel would not go under the reign of David. Verse 38, "And the king said unto his servants, know ye not that there is a prince and a great man fallen this day in Israel?" And that's quite a statement coming from the most powerful man in the nation, calling Abner a prince and a great man. Verse 39, "And I am this day weak." In the Hebrew, this means I'm tender. In other words, I'm emotional from the loss of Abner. "Though anointed king, and these men, the sons of Zariah, be too hard," or they're too severe or cruel "for me. The Lord shall reward the doer of evil according to his wickedness." Here he's putting the matter into God's hands. What David's saying is, yes, I'm anointed the king over all of Israel, but this is just more than I can bear right now. I'm emotional and tender as to make a decision what to do concerning Joab, because it was the king's responsibility. When there was blood that had been spilled in the land, it not only was up to David to correct it and to punish those who were responsible, that blood also cried out to the Lord, as when Cain slew his brother Abel in the book of Genesis. You remember God walked up to Cain and said, "Where's your brother?" And he said, "I don't know, am I my brother's keeper?" And God said, "His blood crieth out from the earth to me." And when blood is shed, innocent blood, the Lord, it cries out to him as well. On David's, almost on his deathbed, in 1 Kings, that's 1 Kings chapter 2, verse 5, and the following verses. On David's deathbed, he instructs his son Solomon. He said, "Don't let Joab, his hoary head, his gray head, go down to the grave in peace for what he did to Abner and Amasai. Use your wisdom to take him down to the grave." And Solomon found occasion to take Joab down, because when Adoniah, another of David's sons, chose to try and usurp the throne from Solomon, Joab supported him at that time, and Solomon took Joab out. What goes around comes around. Chapter 4, verse 1, and it reads, "And when Saul's son," now we switch back to Ishbosheth, last remaining son, Ishbosheth, I should say, the last remaining son of Saul. When Saul's son heard that Abner was dead in Hebron, his hands were feeble. He became weak. And all the Israelites were troubled. They wondered what would the new king David do now. And there's some of them, probably the word hadn't gotten around yet, that David was truly mourning the loss of Abner. Some of them probably still suspicious that David had something to do with the murder of Abner. Abner had been Ishbosheth's mainstay, if you will, his strength, and now he is gone. He doesn't have the power to remain in the king now. He was incompetent. He was a weakling. Verse 2. "And Saul's son," this is Ishbosheth, "had two men that were captains of bands. The name of the one was Baanah, and the name of the other Rechab, the sons of Rimmon, a Beerothite of the children of Benjamin. For Beeroth also was reckoned to Benjamin." And this, of course, Benjamin was Saul's own tribe, which makes the crime that these two are about to commit even more heinous. This Beeroth is near Gibeon, about 6 miles north of Jerusalem. "And the Beerothites fled to Gittaim, and were sojourners there until this day." This means that they were strangers or foreigners in the land. Verse 4. "And Jonathan, Saul's son, had a son that was lame of his feet. He was 5 years old when the tidings came of Saul and Jonathan out of Jezreel. And his nurse took him up and fled. And it came to pass, as she made haste to flee, that he fell and became lame. And his name was Mephibosheth." Mephibosheth, if you translate it, means fighter of Baal. He's called Merib Baal in 1 Chronicles. Now, you might recall Jonathan and David were like blood brothers. They were very, very close. David had sworn to always honor the house of Saul and the house of Jonathan as a result, in that Jonathan was a son of Saul. In chapter 9, David will restore the property that belonged to Saul to Mephibosheth. He will also make it to where Mephibosheth, the grandson of Saul, the son of Jonathan, would always eat at David's table. In other words, whatever the king had for supper, Mephibosheth had for supper. Ishbosheth is the last of Saul's family capable of ruling, and he isn't very capable of ruling. So all of this has a purpose, and that is setting up David to be the king of all of Israel. Jezreel, don't let that throw you, that's near Mount Gilboa, where Saul and his three eldest sons died fighting the Philistines. Verse 5. And the sons of Rimmon, the Beerothite, Rechab and Baana, went and came about the heat of the day. It was about noon, in other words, to the house of Ishbosheth, who lay on a bed at noon. And this is Saul's last remaining son, the last family member capable of reigning as king. Time to take a nap. Verse 6. And they came thither into the midst of the house, as though they would have fetched wheat. And they smote him, this is Ishbosheth, under the fifth rib. Here we have that phrase again. And Rechab and Baana, his brother, escaped, pretended they were there to fetch wheat for their men, and they murdered Ishbosheth. And verse 7, for when they came into the house, he lay on his bed in his bedchamber, and they smote him and slew him and beheaded him and took his head and got them away through the plain all night. They rode through the valley of Jordan all night long. Why did they take his head? Well, proof that Ishbosheth was dead. They planned to collect a nice reward from David for killing Ishbosheth. Verse 8, and they brought the head of Ishbosheth unto David to Hebron, and said to the king, behold the head of Ishbosheth, the son of Saul, thine enemy, which sought thy life. And the Lord hath avenged my lord, the king, this day of Saul and his seed. And here he's covering or cloaking what they did in the name of the Lord. Have you ever noticed when someone goes off their rocker, is crazy, and does something stupid, like kill someone? And what do? Well, they blame God. They say, a voice told me to murder this person. And it wasn't God's voice that told them, it was Satan's voice. Verse 9. And David answered Rechab and Baana, his brother, the sons of Rimmon the Beerothite, and said unto them, as the Lord liveth, who hath redeemed my soul out of adversity? And David's going to read them the riot act here. In 1 Samuel chapter 24, verses 21 and 22, David swore not to cut off Saul's seed. He made that promise to Jonathan. And in 1 Samuel chapter 20, verses 15 and 16, David swore that he would also show kindness to Jonathan's house. But verse 10, when one told me, saying, behold, Saul is dead. David's talking about the Amalekite in chapter 1 of this same book, 2 Samuel, that came running to him to tell him of Saul's death. When one told me, behold, Saul is dead, thinking to have brought good tidings, I took hold of him and slew him in Ziklag. Who thought that I would have given him a reward for his tidings? The Amalekite thought that I was going to reward him for killing Saul, which he claimed to do, and you think I'm going to reward you because you brought me good news that Ishbosheth was killed. How much more when wicked men have slain a righteous person in his own house, upon his bed, you murdered Ishbosheth. Shall I not therefore now require his blood of your hand? You murdered Ishbosheth, and take you away from the earth. Verse 12 to conclude the chapter. And David commanded his young men, and they slew them, and cut off their hands and their feet, and hanged them up over the pool of Hebron as a warning to others. But they took the head of Ishbosheth and buried it in the sepulcher of Abner in Hebron. And the reason they cut their hands off, because that's the hands they used to murder innocent Ishbosheth, and the feet that ran to collect a reward for having done so. But justice proved to the people by David, and you know, that he had nothing to do with this murder. And here he's making justice for those who murdered Ishbosheth. So David becoming more and more popular with the people of all of Israel. Anyone of the house of Saul who could make claim to the throne at this point has been eliminated. So it's a wide open path for David to come in. And he becomes probably the, if not the greatest, one of the great kings of Israel, and Israel is very successful under David and under Solomon. Was he perfect? Well, we'll see when we get to chapter 11 and 12, particularly, that he wasn't perfect. He did make mistakes like all the rest of us do. But as far as staying with the Lord, David never wavered. Not once did he fall into idolatry. All the future kings of Judah will be judged by David's standard as far as how they walked with the Lord. We got a short message. We'll ask you to listen a moment, won't you please?
1: 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Box 416, Gravette, Arkansas, 72736. Don't be deceived by Satan.
0: Welcome back. We're glad you could join back with us. Let's have the 800 number, please. 800-643-4645. That number good throughout Puerto Rico, the U.S. and Canada. If you have a biblical question that you'd like to pose to be answered on the air, feel free to call that number and leave your question. Don't ask questions about a specific individual, denomination, or organization by name. We try to teach God's Word in a positive manner. Throwing out negative about others by name serves no purpose. We simply won't do it. We'll let God's Word do the teaching, the correcting, and the healing. If you're studying via the internet somewhere around the world other than what's able to use that 800 number, your announcer at the end of the hour will give you our mailing address. Quite all right to mail your questions in. Got a prayer request? Well, you don't need a telephone number. We can do away with it. You don't need a mailing address. Talk to your Heavenly Father. Make a little time each day to tell Him that you love Him and to thank Him for the many blessings that He bestows upon you. If you think He's not bestowing any blessings upon you, you might want to do a little self-analysis. You might be taking some of those blessings for granted as well. So talk to your Heavenly Father. Go to Him in prayer. And we do come to you now in the name of your Son, Jesus Christ, Father. We ask you to look upon these. You know their needs, illnesses in families, Father, addictions to drugs. You know, Father, if it is your will, a special blessing on each of these. We also lift up our military troops, and let's throw in our law enforcement of the United States as we lift you up in prayer and ask God to watch over, guide, and protect. And the others, we ask that you touch and heal in Jesus' precious name. Amen, and thank you, Father. All right, let's get to some questions, see what's on the mind of folks. First up today, we have Anna in Florida. During the sixth day is when Satan, the Antichrist, shows up on the scene. Will the church be taken before this time, or is it the seventh day when the church is taken up? Help me to understand this. My husband and I watch you and study with you. Well, the church isn't going to be taken up. There is no rapture of the church. Why would anyone want to go anywhere else when Jesus is coming here? Acts chapter 1, verse 11 makes it very clear, and it tells us where he's coming back, to Mount Olivet, the Mount of Olives. That is why you want to make sure you have the gospel armor of Ephesians chapter 6 in place and on. That's the only way you're going to stand against the fiery darts of Satan during the tribulation if you're one of God's election. And I'll leave it at that. It's getting late in the game, though, folks, and if you need to make yourself aware that the word rapture doesn't appear in God's word. And yes, I have read 1 Thessalonians chapter 4, verses 16 and 17, and I'll point to you that verse 13 of that chapter 4, 1 Thessalonians, tell you what the subject is. The subject is, Paul says, I don't want you to be ignorant concerning where those are asleep, where those are dead. That's the subject there, not the return or the rapture of the church to be with Jesus. The church stays here. That's why we're warned about the tribulation and to be prepared for the tribulation of Antichrist. Z from Alabama, what does outer darkness mean? Well, as it appears in Matthew chapter 8, verse 12, outer means just that, exterior, on the outside. Darkness means obscurity. Edna in Texas, darkness also always symbolic of falsehoods. Edna in Texas, do you ever get to a place where the Lord isn't close at all? If you have, then you caused it, Edna. Deuteronomy chapter 30, verse 11, and the following verses. It states there, the command of God is near at hand. It's not in heaven. It's not where we have to send an astronaut up to get the command of God and bring it back. It goes on to say there, it's not beyond the sea. We don't need Christopher Columbus to sail the ocean blue to find the word of God. It's near. It's right here, as a matter of fact. And if you don't do his commandments, then you will perish. 2 Chronicles chapter 15, verse 2 makes it very clear. If you forsake God, he will forsake you. If you love and serve him, he'll never leave you and he'll never forsake you. Hebrews chapter 13. But if you forsake him, he will forsake you. So if you get to feeling like you've come to a place in your life that you're not close to God at all, do a self-analysis, as I said a moment ago. You need to get back in his word. You need to develop that relationship to where you're close again with your heavenly Father. Melvin in California, where in the Bible does it talk about Bathsheba giving Solomon advice on taking a wife and being king? Well, all of Bathsheba's conversations, Bathsheba was Solomon's mother, for those of you who don't know, all of her conversations with Solomon are recorded in 1 Kings chapter 1 and chapter 2. And there's nothing written about Bathsheba talking to Solomon about taking a wife. There much of that conversation there is how to stop Adonijah's attempt to take the throne away from Solomon. Gordon in California, where in the Bible is it written that Satan is loosed, and is he here now? No, he's not here now. He's being held by Michael and his angels in heaven, but there comes a point in time, Revelation chapter 12, verse 6, and the following verses will come to pass. And Satan and his angels war against Michael and his angels. Michael prevails, and they throw Satan and his angels out onto earth. And it's woe unto you on earth. Satan in his role as Antichrist will be here. Now, don't be looking for him to show up with a red long-handled underwear and a pitchfork and a horns on his head other than the horns of the Lamb, because he's going to come in peacefully and prosperously. He's going to be everything that you think Jesus would be. In fact, he'll be claiming to be Jesus. Ab, or A.B. in Oklahoma, what was the book of Jacob? Why was the book of Jacob in the year around 1400 changed to the book of James? Well, James in the Greek language is Iakobos. It's from the Greek word 2380, Iakob, which is Jacob in the Hebrew language. So James, who was the half-brother of Jesus Christ, his name in the Greek and transliterated to English was James. In Hebrew, it was Jacob. Reed, and we don't know where Reed is from. Thank you for your teaching. You're welcome. Is the book of Tobit fiction or fact? Is it good reading? Well, the book of Tobit is one of the books of the Apocrypha. I believe it's the third. Goodspeed is the only Apocrypha that we'll offer or carry through Shepherd's Chapel. And if you obtain an Apocrypha, make sure you're obtaining a Goodspeed translation. But Goodspeed classifies the book of Tobit as religious fiction. Probably one of the reasons the church decided not to canonize the book of Tobit. Dan in Alabama, and thank you for your kind comments. Why do so many churches have to baptize again from one to the other? Are they saying Jesus' baptism and death resurrection once was not enough? Some church members have said they've been baptized six times. They smile like that is special. Well, you should ask the churches that require you to be baptized in their church before they'll let you join the church. And if that were the condition and I had already been baptized, I believe I'd kick the dust off of my feet and find another place to worship. But that's quite common, is that the churches require that you be baptized by their pastors, like their pastors are something special. It's not their pastors who baptize. It's the Father, Son, and the Holy Spirit that baptize. The danger of being baptized more than once, too, you find in Hebrews chapter 6, verses 4, 5, and 6, where we learn that once you come to knowledge, once you're saved, and then you fall away, repent. Otherwise, to do otherwise is like re-crucifying Jesus Christ again. Once was enough. We don't want to put him on the cross again because you messed up or I messed up. We all mess up. We all fall short. But that's the beauty of Christianity, is that we have repentance. That's what you do when you fall away. You repent. You don't re-crucify Christ. You don't go out and get baptized by another church. Anna in Georgia, a pastor said that when the Israelites left Egypt for the promised land, that there were some other people among them, non-Israelites, quotation, and they were the ones that started the grumbling about no food and water. Then the Israelites started grumbling too. Is this true? Well, it's partially true if he's, and the part that's true is, and you read about this in Numbers chapter 11, verse 4, this group of non-Israelites, they're called the mixed multitude. You see, some Israelites over the 400 years that they were in bondage to the Egyptians had taken Egyptian spouses, and they were the ones who started grumbling about the food, the manna, the loathsome bread that God was feeding them from heaven, and they started murmuring. And it's not written there, though, that they started murmuring and then the Israelites started grumbling. Although the Israelites did their fair share of grumbling, it doesn't state there in Numbers chapter 11, verse 4, that the mixed multitude started grumbling and then the Israelites followed suit. It doesn't say that. Vincent in Illinois, where did Seth get his wife from? The same place as Cain? No, Cain was expelled from the Garden of Eden, and he went east to the land of Nod, Genesis chapter 4, verses 16 and 17, and he took a wife there of the sixth day creation. Seth was not expelled from the Garden of Eden. He remained there with Adam and Eve. Adam and Eve had more children. He took to wife one of his sisters, and the laws of incest had not been given. But that's the only way that you could have that seed line to Messiah stay pure. By that I mean not mixed with other peoples. Verse 2, you have a second question, I should say. How come all the races had the same language until the Tower of Babel? Were they all one race? No, they weren't all one race. God created the races in Genesis chapter 1. Then in chapter 2, he created Adam and Eve, Etha Adam in the Greek, Hebrew language. Ronald from Mississippi, hope you don't mind me writing. Hopefully I won't be here much longer. We make big plans to watch and listen to you all. Unfortunately, we don't always get up in time. We do find what you say very interesting. We are thankful for you all and your staff. My question is, not long ago, we heard one of you all, I think the younger of you all pastors, did you say Cain was not Adam's son? Sorry it took so long to ask, but we've been sick. I am better now. Well, we're glad you're better now. Cain was not Adam's son. You'll find Adam's genealogy in Genesis chapter 5, Cain's genealogy, which is quite different, in Genesis chapter 4. What if any, is the relationship between the two Pastor Murrays? Pastor Arnold Murray was my father. My name is Dennis Murray, and I obviously am his son. Barbara in Pennsylvania. When you go into a loved one to help them during the millennium, we are considered unclean and have to stay away from the temple and Christ for 7 days. That's correct. Where do we go and what will we be doing for the 7 days? Well, it isn't written what you will be doing. I guess I would answer your question. We'll go anywhere but the temple where Christ is located. And why is that? Well, it's because you were among the dead, the spiritually dead. And when you come in contact with the dead, you're unclean. And that was God's requirement, Ezekiel chapter 44, verse 26, and the following verses. Francine from Maryland, and you're welcome. We try hard teaching the word and the truth. It has been very helpful to me, your teaching the Word of God, but Satan is trying his hardest to make me be as I was before. He has a stronghold on my family, my sons. I can't get through. My question is, will it always be like this for me? I pray and talk to God for help and comfort through this hard time. Will I be okay? Well, you'll be okay if you'll use the power that Jesus gave you in Luke chapter 10, verses 17, 18. And that is, you have power in His name over all of your enemies, including Satan. But if you don't use that power, Satan will beat you up. He'll use your family against you. He'll make your life miserable if you allow it. That's the key. Don't allow it. Use the power that Jesus gave you. You rebuke Satan and order him out of your life and away from your home and away from your family in the name of Jesus Christ. Bobby in Texas, who was and is living in Palestine today? Well, the Philistines were inhabitants of Palestine in the ancient times. There are many Arabic people that inhabit Palestine today. Eli in Kentucky, where in the Bible does it say, I'm against those that teach my children to fly away to save their soul? It doesn't actually say that. However, in Ezekiel chapter 13, verse 18, and the following verses, verse 20 to be exact, God says, I am against your pillows wherewith you, there you hunt the souls to make them fly. And pillows are coverlets that are sewed over the people's arms to cover them from God reaching out to save them with His outstretched arms. And then they try and teach them to fly to save their souls. In other words, depending on someone else other than God to save their soul. Man cannot create his own salvation. The rapture is not a salvation. Eli in Kentucky. Where in the Bible does it say, I'm against, we just did that. Linder in Georgia. What order of sequence do the seals, trumps, and vials come in? That is to say, which precedes which? Well, one precedes two, two precedes three, three precedes four, and except for the seals. The seals are listed in Revelation chapter 6. They are not in chronological order. They are in the order of importance. The first one there in Revelation chapter 6 is that tells us about the one on the white horse that comes in and has a bow, toxon, a cheap fabric imitation of a bow that he's also imitating the white horse. He who comes in on the white horse in Revelation chapter 19, that of course is Jesus Christ. And I'm out of time. I want you all to know that I love you a great deal because you enjoy studying God's Word in depth. It makes your Father's day when He looks down from heaven and He sees you with the letter that He wrote to you, the Bible open, and you're seeking knowledge of Him and how to be pleasing to Him. And then we do the best we can to follow through and to be pleasing to Him. Blessings start to follow. We are brought to you by your tithes and offerings. If we've helped you, help us keep coming to you and to reach out to our brothers and sisters who are lost in this world of darkness. One thing most important is this: you stay in His Word every day. Every day in your Father's Word is a good day, even with trouble. You know why? It's because Jesus is the living Word.
1: 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We invite you to join us for the next in-depth Bible study each weekday at the same time. Thank you for watching today's program, and God bless you.

The book of Peter. Here we have two books, 1st and 2nd Peter, that are absolutely fascinating. That great old fisherman telling us, leading us, directing us, guiding us, going into the depth, if you would, in that second book, into the three earth ages, giving the most accurate recorded account of the events that transpire and document that there are three earth ages, that there was one before this one, and one to come. Peter, the great fisherman, which in his gentleness and his kindness brings us two books, the books of Peter, that lead, guide, direct, even in your daily life, that teach and show you how to be happy, how to find that peace of mind, and to know yourself. The books of Peter, I know you're going to enjoy them.

0: Welcome to the Shepherd's Chapel Network Family Bible Study Hour with Pastor Dennis Murray. Wisdom is understanding God's Word. Pastor Murray's unique teaching approach brings God's Word alive with meaning as he takes you on a chapter-by-chapter, verse-by-verse study of God's letter to you, the Bible. And now, here is Pastor Dennis Murray.
1: Good day to you. God bless you. Welcome to Shepherd's Chapel. Welcome to this family Bible study hour. Ready to get back into our Father's Word here at the chapel? We invite you to get your Bible. We'd love to have you join us today. We're going to pick it up 2 Chronicles chapter 29, verse 12. And after the wicked reign, evil reign of Ahaz, we finally have a righteous king over Judah, his name being Hezekiah, which means strengthened of Yah. 25 years old when he assumed the throne of Judah. And he knew what had been going wrong in the nation over the course of his father's reign. His father had left Yahweh completely out of the picture. Ahaz never could. He knew something was wrong, but he just could never put his finger on it, that it was because he was worshiping the gods of the heathen nations that God was raising up so many enemies fighting against Israel. Well, Hezekiah hit the ground running, and he had two major undertakings that his reign brought about. One, the religious reformation, restoring the worship of the Lord and doing away with idolatry in the land. And also secondly, to throw off the yoke of the Assyrian, which brought on the invasion of Sennacherib. So Hezekiah doing a good job. The first thing he did was got the Levites and the priests together and said, look, the house of the Lord is a mess. In fact, as the doors had been completely locked for the last year under Ahaz's reign. And he said, now you sanctify yourselves, make yourselves clean, and go in and clean out the house of the Lord. And he also said to the Levites, you know, I have it in my mind that I want to renew the covenant with the Lord. And he's getting a good start. Let's, with that introduction, pick it up in chapter 29, verse 12. We ask that word of wisdom in Yeshua's precious name. As always, Father, we ask you to open eyes, open ears this day. 2 Chronicles 29, 12, and it reads, then the Levites arose, Mahath the son of Amasai, and Joel the son of Azariah, of the sons of the Kohathites being one of the three major families of the Levites, and the sons of Merari, another family of the Levites, major family, Kish, the son of Abdi, and Azariah, the son of Jehaliel, and of the Gershonites, the third major division of the Levites, Joah, the son of Zimmah, and Edom.

Kohathites. In fact, is Numbers chapter 3, verse 30, Elizaphan is listed as a prince of the Kohathites, and he is actually the grandson of Kohath, who the family name is named after, obviously. And the sons of Asaph, Zechariah and Mattaniah. Asaph was one of the three musical directors under King David. And of course, he's long deceased at this point in time. We're 14 generations from Hezekiah to David, and Asaph was around then. Now, the sons of Asaph, when we were covering the musicians in 1 Chronicles, we learned there, and they were called the sons of Asaph, but they weren't biological sons. They were students, if you will, disciples of Asaph. Here, I believe the sons of Asaph, it means that they are descendants of Asaph by blood. Asaph was of the division of the Levites, the Gershonites. And of the sons of Heman, here we have one of another one of the major musical directors that are listed in 1 Chronicles, Jehiel and Shimei. And of the sons of Jeduthun, Jeduthun is also called Ethan in other places in the Kings and the Chronicles. He is of the family of Levites known as Merarites, Shemaiah and Uziel. In all there we have 14 listed, and we see 14 all over Hezekiah in many ways. In our last lecture, I pointed out that we were 14 generations from David to Hezekiah. Here we have 14 of the Levites that are singled out and named as being responsible for cleaning up the mess that's become of Solomon's temple. 14 in biblical numerics, salvation and deliverance. Verse 15, and they gathered their brethren and sanctified themselves and came according to the commandment of the king by the words of the Lord to cleanse the house of the Lord, the command of Hezekiah, which was founded on the word of God. That's what Ahaz did wrong. He didn't do things by the word of God. Hezekiah realized that was the problem, and he's doing all he can to straighten that out in a hurry. He's attempting to set things right with God and to set things right in the temple of Solomon. Verse 16, and the priest, now we've been talking about Levites, which are not priests. Priest, you had to be of the descendant of Aaron to be of the priest line, went into the inner part of the house of the Lord to cleanse it, and brought out all the uncleanness that they found in the temple of the Lord into the court of the house of the Lord. And the Levites took it to carry it out abroad into the brook Kidron. Now, this brook Kidron is actually a dry gulch. It's also known as the Valley of Kidron. I don't know if you recall, we had a young king, Joash, when he was 7 years old, he took the throne, and he found that his grandmother had made a huge Asheroth, and he had that Asheroth cut down and stamped into powder, and then it was distributed in Brook Kidron. And kind of makes me wonder if Hezekiah hadn't read about that and thinks that anything that is unclean should be stamped into powder and thrown into the brook Kidron. Now, the doors to the temple had been closed for only in the last year of Ahaz's reign, but the idolatry was going on in the temple for many, many years prior to the doors being shut. The priest went into the inner part of the house, referring to the Holy of Holies. And I couldn't help but think this morning when I was preparing for the broadcast that true reformation begins from the most inner parts. For example, if you
find that you have gone away, gotten away from the Lord.

0: and you're grown apart and you don't talk to him in prayer, and you know you're not living the way that you should be, and you're not receiving God's blessings because of that as well. But if you want to reform yourself, you have to start on the innermost part, your heart, your mind, and change, make the changes necessary there. Then you move into the other parts of the Reformation. So any true Reformation has to begin on the inward parts and then grow outwards. And that's what's happening here with the cleansing of Solomon's temple. Verse 17. Now they began on the first day of the first month to sanctify. The first month on the Hebrew calendar being Abib, also called Nisan. And on the eighth day of the month came they to the porch of the Lord, to the entrance to into the temple, the inner court, if you will. And they're not finished yet. So they sanctified the house of the Lord in 8 days. And in the 16th day of the first month, they made an end. Let's see. The 16th day of the first month, we missed something there. Do you know what it is? About Passover. The Passover was to be held on the, you count 14 days from the beginning of the first month, and then an evening, which is the beginning of the 15th day on the Hebrew calendar, is the Passover. So they missed the Passover, which is all right because the house of God wasn't cleansed. The Levites had defiled themselves and the priest by cleaning up the mess of the idolatry that had gone in and around the temple of Solomon. And we'll see in chapter 30 that they decide to hold the Passover in the second month. Passover hadn't been held for years and years under the reign of Ahaz, but we're going to see quite a Passover held in chapter 30 by King Hezekiah. Verse 18. Then they went in to Hezekiah the king and said, "We have cleansed all the house of the Lord and the altar of burnt offering with all the vessels thereof and the showbread table with all the vessels thereof." All is back in order and ready for the worship of Yahweh. Now, this the vessels thereof, we're talking about a lot of the things that Ahaz and other idolaters had used that was designed originally for the worship of the Lord, but they had defiled it by using it in the worship of Baal and Ashtaroth and the other gods, small g, of the heathen nations. So all of that had to be replaced, or if it could be cleansed, then they would do that. Verse 19. Moreover, all the vessels which King Ahaz had in his reign did cast away in his transgression have we prepared and sanctified. And behold, they are before the altar of the Lord. Now in the next several verses, we're going to be talking about the rededication of the temple of Solomon. This Ahaz in his reign did cast away. It's not like he just threw them away. What he did, he used them in the worship of other gods, heathen gods, which defiled them. So they had to be replaced, or if they could be cleansed, the proper procedure to do that cleansing. Verse 20. Then Hezekiah the king rose early. I'm sure he was very excited that the temple of God had been cleansed and people could resume the worship of the Lord, and gathered the rulers of the city, the princes and the family heads of Jerusalem, and went up to the house of the Lord, probably the very next day after the Levites and the priest came and pronounced that the temple was clean. Verse 21. And they brought 7 bullocks and 7 rams and 7 lambs and 7 he-goats for a sin offering for the kingdom and for the sanctuary and for Judah. And he commanded the priests, the sons of Aaron, to offer them on the altar of the Lord. 7 in biblical numerics is spiritual perfection. So you can believe, too, that the altar that they used was not the one that that Ahaz had ordered Uriah the Hittite to fashion after the altar of burnt offering to the god of Rezin, the king of Syria, when Ahaz visited Damascus. It wasn't that one. It was the original of Solomon's temple. Now, these the seven bullocks, seven rams, and seven lambs, and he-goats, don't be confused. Those would all be voluntary burnt offerings. Now, the sin offerings, though, would have to be offered before the burnt offerings. And if it's like if you have sin on you, the burnt offerings were an approach offering, to approach the Lord, in other words. But you can't approach the Lord if you've got sin hanging all over you. So the sin offerings would have to be made before the voluntary burnt offerings. Verse 22, so they killed the bullocks, and the priest received the blood and sprinkled it on the altar, or toward the altar. Likewise, when they had killed the rams, they sprinkled the blood upon the altar, towards the altar again. They killed also the lambs, and they sprinkled the blood toward or upon the altar. In Leviticus chapter 4, verses 30 through 34, and also Leviticus chapter 8, verse 15, describes in more detail how the priests were to do this. They didn't actually pour the blood on the altar. They would take a small amount of the blood of the sacrifice and apply it to the horns on the altar, and then the rest was poured out at the base of the altar. Verse 23, and they brought forth the he-goats for the sin offering before the king and the congregation, and they laid their hands upon them. The sin offerings have to be made first. Now, the sin offerings were to be eaten by all the males in the priesthood, including the younger priest or members of the sons of Aaron. And by consuming the sin offering, it was as though the priest was serving as an intercessor for the people, taking their sins upon themselves by consuming the sin offering. And this placing of their hands on the offering is also transferring the sins of the people, which the priests are symbolically holding on themselves, and placing it on the sin offering, much as Jesus Christ took our sins upon himself, is what this is all about, transferring the sin away from the individual, cleansing them. And that's what we wash our blood in today, the blood of Jesus Christ. Verse 24, and the priest killed them, and they, the sacrifices, made reconciliation with their blood upon the altar to make an atonement for all Israel. Note, all Israel, not just Judah. For the king commanded that the burnt offering and the sin offering should be made for all Israel. Here we see the compassion of King Hezekiah. He's not only concerned about his subjects, the people of Judah, he's also concerned about the 10 northern tribes, which were split away from Judah at this time. And that's a wonderful thought. And when we get to chapter 30 in our next lecture, you're going to see that not only is this great Passover that Hezekiah held for Judah and Benjamin, but he's going to invite those of the 10 northern tribes to come to Jerusalem and participate in the Passover. Some of them laughed his messengers to scorn. Some of them came and celebrated the Passover. Now, we've been talking a lot here about sacrifices and of animals and blood offerings, and there's a lot of blood for sure. But I feel responsible to, especially for our younger students, to point out that we don't offer animals to cover our sins any longer. If the blood of bulls and goats could cleanse people from sin, how much more the blood of Jesus Christ? Hebrews chapter 9 will back up what I'm saying. What God wants today is our love. In Amos chapter 6, verse 6, it states that I don't want your, nor is it Hosea 6, 6, I believe. I think I misspoke there. But anyway, it states that the blood, he doesn't want your sacrifices anymore. He wants your mercy, which should be translated your love. And then it goes on to say, I don't want your burnt sacrifice. It's more important for me that you have knowledge of the Word of God. That's how we show God that we love him today, not through animal sacrifice, but by studying the letter he wrote to us, the Bible. Verse 25, and he set the Levites, these being the Levitical singers or musicians, in the house of the Lord with cymbals, with psalteries, and with harps, according to the commandment of David and of Gad the king's seer. This is another word for a prophet. And Nathan the prophet, for so was the commandment of the Lord by his prophets. The prophets Gad and Nathan communicated what the Lord wanted done to King David, and he had established that in 1 Chronicles, verse 26. And the Levites stood with the instruments of David, the cymbals, psalteries, and harps, and the priest with the trumpets, the sons of Aaron with the silver trumpets. We first hear of these silver trumpets, I believe, in Numbers chapter 10. And these silver trumpets were used for many things. As you can imagine, when Israel came out of Egypt, it was scattered out over a pretty large area of geography. And they communicated using these silver trumpets. When Moses wanted to summons the leaders of the houses or the tribes, the princes of the tribes for a council, they had a certain tone that they would blow on these silver trumpets. When it was time to break camp and move out, there were signals that would tell first one set of camp, which consisted of three tribes, to pack up and move out, and then another and another and another until all of them had broken camp. But here the silver trumpets are used by the priest to call attention to the Lord, what's going on here below. The Lord knew and the Lord was happy. 27. And Hezekiah commanded to offer the burnt offering upon the altar, first the sin offering, then the burnt offering. And when the burnt offering began, the song of the Lord, at the same time that the burnt offering, the song of the Lord began, also with the trumpets and with the instruments ordained by David, king of Israel, praising the Lord in song. And many of you, I know, enjoy praising the Lord in song at church as we sing hymns as well. Verse 28, and all the congregation worshiped, and the singers sang, and the trumpeters sounded. And all this continued until the burnt offering was finished, from the very beginning that the offering was made to the very end. 29. And when they had made an end of offering, the king and all that were present with him bowed themselves and worshiped. That's what the Lord wanted from Ahaz and did not get. His name is Jealous. We learn in Exodus chapter 34, verse 14. You have no other gods before me. My name, the Lord speaking, is Jealous. And that's Jealous with a capital J. God wanted Judah and Ahaz to worship him. Ahaz never could put his finger on what the problem was because he was worshiping other gods. The age-old lesson in the Chronicles, you can seek the Lord and find him, or if you forsake him, he will indeed forsake you. But they knelt and worshiped the Lord. What a time of joy for Hezekiah to see all of his people responding after the years and years under Ahaz, the idolatrous ways, and the people being turned away from worshiping the Lord. Now Hezekiah is leading the people, directing the people to worship the Lord, and I'm sure it's a time of joy. Verse 30. Moreover, Hezekiah the king and the princes commanded the Levites to sing praise unto the Lord with the words of David, some of the psalms, no doubt, that David wrote, and of Asaph the seer, one of the three major directors of the Levitical singers. He's also a seer, which is a word for a prophet. Heman is also one of the other three directors, is also called a prophet in 1 Chronicles 25, verse 5. Jeduthun, also known as Ethan, is called a prophet in 35:15. And they sang praises with gladness, and they bowed their heads and worshiped. The three directors of the singers are all referred to as prophets of the Lord at one place or another in the Old Testament. Then Hezekiah answered and said, now ye have consecrated yourselves. This is to fill the hand in the Hebrew. In other words, to fill the hand with offerings to the Lord. Unto the Lord, come near and bring sacrifices. This word sacrifices in the Hebrew is zebach, and it's any offering that is slain. And thank offerings into the house of the Lord. And the congregation brought in sacrifices and thank offerings, and as many as of a free heart burnt offerings. Now, this is important, of a free heart. That means that they did it voluntarily or willingly. Paul would teach in the New Testament, 2 Corinthians chapter 9, verse 7, that the Lord loves a cheerful giver. And that's important. Don't ever allow any preacher to browbeat you out of sending offerings to his church, or that's actually should be made to the Lord, not to his church. But most of them probably want the check made out to their church. But don't let them browbeat you into sending your hard-earned money. But number one, if they do browbeat you and it's not given freely and cheerfully, it's not going to do you one bit of good with the Lord. The Lord loves a cheerful giver. Now, these peace offerings that were discussed in this verse were a very special communion, because what happened, they would offer some of the fat, the specified portions of the fat on the altar of burnt offering. The fat belongs to God. Then they would give the heave breast and the wave shoulder to the priest for their consumption. But then the rest of the sacrificial animal was prepared for a meal eaten by the offerer, his family, and his invited friends. And it was a special communion with the Lord. I would liken it to how we feel when we partake of Holy Communion, which is a very close relationship that we have with our Heavenly Father when we partake of the Lord's table. Verse 32, and the number of the burnt offerings which the congregation brought was 70 bullocks, 70 bullocks. Quite 70 in biblical numerics is Israel's restoration. And 100 rams, 100 in biblical numerics, the children of promise. And also 200 lambs, 200 in biblical numerics is insufficiency, meaning that no matter how many sacrifices or offerings we make to the Lord, they're insufficient to repay his grace. Rams and 200 lambs, all these were for a burnt offering to the Lord. Now, these were voluntary, spontaneous offerings, and that's a large number of voluntary offerings. 33, and the consecrated, or the holy things, were 600 oxen and 3,000 sheep. And this is referring to the thank offerings. Now, the thank offerings were to be flayed by the priest. In other words, they were to be prepared to be cooked by the priest. Now, there are that many offerings, though, we're going to find that there weren't a sufficient number of priests to flay the sacrifices. Now, the burnt offerings, on the other hand, were to be flayed by the individual who made them. So in Leviticus chapter 1, unless they're for the entire congregation, and then they were to be prepared by the priest. Verse 34, but the priests were too few, so that they could not flay all the burnt offerings. Wherefore their brethren, the Levites, did help them till the work was ended, and until the other priests had sacrificed themselves, for the Levites were more upright in heart to sanctify themselves than the priest. Now, we can read several things into that. I think that probably the priests were more involved or likely to have been involved in the idolatrous ways of Ahaz. You know, we had that Uriah, the high priest, and I'm sure Ahaz did not give him a whole lot of alternative choices when he instructed him to make an altar to burn sacrifices to Yahweh, like the one that Rezin, the king of Syria, had in Damascus. A lot of the priests were probably forced into idolatry, although I don't know that I would be forced into committing idolatry. I believe I would have quit first. I know I would have, but the Levites were less likely, not the priest in other words, but the Levites were likely less involved in the idolatrous ways of Ahaz, and therefore were probably in a clean state to where they could flay the sacrifices themselves. Verse 35, and also, or besides, the burnt offerings were in abundance with the fat of the peace offerings and the drink offerings. The drink offerings are prescribed in Numbers chapter 15, verse 1 and the following verses, and there were so much amount was to be offered depending on the sacrifice. For every burnt offering, so the service of the house of the Lord was set in order. And that suffered and eventually completely shut down the worship of the Lord in the temple under Ahaz, the idolatrous king of Ahaz, of Judah. And Hezekiah rejoiced in all the people that God had prepared the people, for the thing was done suddenly, which heightened the joy that the people felt. And no doubt it was a joyous time. I'm sure that there were people in Judah besides Hezekiah who realized that the antics of Ahaz were causing the nation to suffer. And now they saw Hezekiah taking the bull by the horns and making things right between the nation of Judah and the Lord. And that makes people very, very joyful. Well, speaking of joyful, we'll come back in our next lecture and have chapter 30, which we're going to see a celebration much unlike any Passover in past, as far as the happiness of the people and, as I mentioned earlier, Hezekiah, a compassionate king, not only concerned for his own subjects, but concerned for those. He knew things weren't going all that great in the 10 northern tribes as well. He'll send messengers to invite as many as would to come and celebrate the Passover in Jerusalem. Some of them did. Don't miss our next lecture, and we'll see how all that turns out. We got a short message. We'll ask you to listen a moment, won't you please?
1: Exhaustive Concordance of the Bible is an invaluable tool to the serious Bible student. The Strong's Concordance lists every word used in the Bible and every passage where the word utilized may be found in the Scriptures. With the assistance of a reference numbering system, the English reader may easily translate any word back to the original Hebrew, Chaldee, or Greek in which God's word was written. The Companion Bible is a unique study Bible. In addition to the text of the King James Version Bible, an extra wide margin contains a wealth of information not found in other Bibles. A system of structures or outlines employed by the Companion Bible will allow the readers to rightly divide the Bible. The use of these structures help the reader follow the subject matter, and therefore they are critical to an understanding of God's Word. The 198 appendixes found in the Bible cover a wide variety of topics and information which will enlighten your studies. The Companion Bible and Strong's Concordance are a must for the serious Bible student.
0: Welcome back. We're glad you could join back with us. Let's have the 800 number, please. 800-643-4645. That number good throughout Puerto Rico, the U.S., and Canada. If you have a biblical question that you'd like to pose to be answered on the air, feel free to call that number and leave your question. Please don't ask questions about a specific individual, denomination, or organization by name. We try to teach God's Word in a positive manner. Throwing out negative about others, especially our brothers and sisters in Christ, serves no purpose. We simply won't do it. We'll let God's Word do the teaching, the correcting, and the healing, fully capable of all three. If you're studying via the Internet somewhere around the world that's unable to use that 800 number, your announcer at the end of the hour will give you our mailing address. Quite all right to mail your questions in, being the point. Got a prayer request? You don't need a telephone number. You don't need a telephone. Talk to your Heavenly Father. Go to Him on a regular basis and communicate with Him. Develop your relationship with the Lord. Seek the Lord and you'll find Him. Forsake Him and He will forsake you. We do have these prayer requests. Father, we come united as one in the name of Your Son, Jesus Christ. We ask You to look upon these, Father. You know their needs. Illness, Father, and families, addictions to drugs. You know, Father, if it is Your will, a special blessing on each of these. And we lift up our military troops and their families who are in harm's way around the world. Father, we ask You to watch over, guide, direct, touch, heal in Jesus' precious name. Amen and thank You, Father. All right, let's get to some questions and see what's on the mind of folks around the country. First up today, we have Glenn in Oklahoma. Matthew chapter 6, verse 34. Take therefore no thought for the morrow, for the morrow shall take thought for things of itself. Sufficient unto the day is the evil thereof. Can you tell me the meaning of this verse and what it means? Well, it means that the evil or trouble of today is enough to worry about. Don't worry about the troubles or evils of tomorrow. You know, worry warts are never happy. They're always worrying about something. And it's kind of a waste of time. 90% of what people worry about never comes to pass anyway. So that's what Jesus is teaching there. Don't be a worry wart is a good way to summarize it. Gene in Wyoming. Is it possible to already be delivered up before Satan? Not at this point in time. When we say delivered up, we're talking about being delivered up to the synagogue of Satan when it's established in Jerusalem when Antichrist is here on earth. You can't be delivered up if that hasn't happened yet, and that has not happened at this point in time. But it will. We know from Revelation chapter 12, verse 6 and the following verses, that there's going to be a war in heaven between Satan and his angels, the fallen angels of the Genesis chapter 6, and Michael and his angels. Michael prevails and tosses Satan out onto earth, and it's woe unto you on earth at that point in time. Better have your gospel armor on. Russell from Virginia. Ecclesiastes 12:6, when the silver cord breaks and the body returns to the earth, the spirit returns to God. John 3:13, Jesus said, no one has ascended to heaven but he who came down from heaven. That is the Son of Man who is in heaven. Can you explain this to me? Yes, I can. And Ecclesiastes chapter 12, verse 6 and 7, it's talking about when we die. That's a figure of speech, when the silver cord parts. Then the flesh returns to the earth, and the spirit returns to God. And if you had quoted the rest of that scripture, you'd answered your own question, because it says the spirit shall return unto God who gave it there in Ecclesiastes. John 3:13 is basically talking about the same thing, that God places the soul or the spirit, which is the intellect of the soul, I like to think of it, in the embryo when conception occurs. But then when the person dies, the spirit returns to the father who gave it. And in other words, no one ascends their spirit to God unless they descended first when God placed the spirit in the embryo when they were conceived. James in Michigan, where in the Bible is it where the time has been reduced to 5 months for Jesus to return? You misunderstood something. I'm sure what you're talking about, though, is that the time of Antichrist has been reduced, the tribulation of Antichrist has been reduced from 3.5 years to 5 months. That you will find in Revelation chapter 9, where we are talking about the season of the locust, which is May through September, 5 months. Now, that doesn't mean the tribulation of Antichrist is going to begin in May and end in September. We're not given the specific months, just the length of time, the five-month period. Anthony in Massachusetts, we wanted to know if Jesus had biological sisters and if they are named in the Bible. Yes and no. Yes, he had half biological sisters. You can document that in Matthew chapter 13, verse 56. But unlike the half brothers of Jesus who are mentioned in Matthew 13, 55, his sisters, half sisters, are not named. John in Tennessee, it clearly says in the Lord's Prayer that the kingdom of God will be here on earth. Your thoughts, and I agree totally with that statement, Matthew chapter 6, verse 10, where Jesus is teaching his disciples how to pray, teaching his disciples and us how to pray. And he stated, "Thy kingdom come, thy will be done on earth as it is in heaven." Revelation chapter 21, verses 1 through 5, tell us about the throne of God descending to earth. This is where the eternity is going to be. The kingdom of God will be here on earth. Margie in Florida, and thank you for your prayers. My question is, in the millennium, will we still be male and female? And the answer to that is no. Matthew chapter 22, verse 30, Jesus teaches there that there was a man who married a woman and they had no children and he died. So his brother took, which is by the law, if you don't raise up seed to the woman, your brother then takes her on as his wife and tries to raise up seed. But the second one died, and all that went on through seven husbands. And they asked him in the resurrection, or when we die, which of the seven brothers is she going to be married to? And Jesus said, you err in your understanding of God's word. For in the resurrection, after we die, that means they neither give or take in marriage. So that is no male, no female. Sharon in Florida, are the remnant the ones who are going to be here when Satan gets here? No, the remnant are those who have carried on the truth for centuries to centuries, but they have passed away before the Antichrist is. You can't be delivered up, as we mentioned earlier, before the synagogue of Satan until it's established. And to be one of the ones on earth, when that happens, you have to be one of God's elect. You have to be in the flesh still, in other words. So there is going to be an army, though, that's going to return with Jesus. In Revelation chapter 19, when Jesus is on that white war horse, and many of the remnant are going to be in that army riding hard with Jesus. Harlan in Arkansas, what denomination is Shepherd's Chapel? We are a non-denominational Christian church. You know, the very word denomination means divisions. And it seems like Christians over the years have come up more ways to divide themselves than to unite themselves. And I tell you, we've got a pretty serious enemy in Satan, and rather than squabbling and back and forth about this doctrine or that doctrine, I for one think that we should all be more focused on fighting the enemy, who is Satan. It's not our brothers and sisters in Christ. John in California. I really like the Shepherd's Chapel. I've been watching for about 6 years, thanks to the staff as well, and thanks for remembering our staff. We have a very small group of employees and volunteers who accomplish a lot of work for the Lord. My question, Isaiah chapter 26, verse 14 states, "They are dead, they shall not live. They are deceased, they shall not rise. Thou visited and destroyed them and made all their memory to perish." Is this talking about the Raphaim giants? They were the progeny of the fallen angels. Question, yes, the Raphaim, Geber in the Hebrew tongue, the giants were descendants of the fallen angels, those who left their estate, their habitation in heaven, and came to earth and seduced women. They are the Raphaim, and they are spiritually dead, and they are already judged to the second death. Jude chapter 1, verse 6 in the New Testament states that they left their habitation, and they are being held in chains of darkness unto judgment. Kathy in California. Is it wrong to use translations other than the King James Version Bible? Well, we teach out of the authorized King James Version Bible. Why? For one very important reason, and that is you can utilize your King James Version Bible with a Strong's Concordance. And the Strong's gives you a real study tool, because if you read a passage in the Bible and you don't understand it, if you or a special word in it, then you can take that word back to the original Hebrew or Greek in the New Testament case and find out that there were other meanings for that word, and the translators very likely chose the wrong word. For example, in the book of Luke, it states there that you have to hate your mother and father to be a follower of Jesus Christ. Now, that just doesn't add up. You see, Moses taught us that we're to honor and love our mother and father. Then if you take that word hate, I believe it's in Luke chapter 14, and you take that back in your Strong's Concordance to the Greek languages, and you learn that it means love less. Now, I can live with Jesus saying you have to love your parents less than me to be a follower of Jesus, but to hate your parents, that doesn't add up. That's why you need a Strong's Concordance. And that's just one example. There are many, many. Danny in Wisconsin, when Jesus comes back, will Judas Iscariot have a chance to praise God and be in the kingdom of heaven? That is entirely between Judas and the Lord. The Lord is the judge. You know, Judas had a terrible job. His mission in life. I certainly would not have wanted to do what Judas had to do to fulfill Bible prophecy, because what Judas did was written of in the Old Testament. And, you know, whether Judas Iscariot, he repented, it states in the New Testament. So did God forgive him? Well, that's up to God to decide. He's the judge. And that's judge with a capital J. Diane in Wisconsin, what is your belief on communion? Is this the real blood and body of Christ that we partake, or is it in remembrance only of him when we take it? Well, I would not say it is the real blood and body of Christ. The blood is symbolized in the wine or the grape juice that you partake of. His body is symbolized in the bread that is broken, was broken for many. Now, he said, Jesus did in Luke chapter 22, verse 19, do this, referring to the communion, Holy Communion, in remembrance of me. So, yeah, that's what we're to be thinking on when we take communion, is the awesome price that he paid on the cross. But not only what he did on the cross, but the fact that he resurrected from the tomb. That defeated death. And that means death has no significance for us either. Tally in Illinois. That's death of the flesh is what I'm talking about. Let me clarify. In the book of Ezekiel, it says a wheel within a wheel. Do you know which verse and what this means? You're thinking about Ezekiel chapter 1, verse 16. And what's going on in Ezekiel chapter 1 is the throne of God is being transported to earth on vehicles. And Ezekiel is doing his best he can with his limited knowledge of flying and things that fly, is describing what he saw. The only thing that Ezekiel had seen fly before was a bird, and therefore he uses wings and wheels to describe these things. They were round, as a wheel is round, and he saw this wheel within a wheel. The wheel, the larger one, was the mother ship transporting the throne of God. The smaller wheels around it were those that were accompanying God. The four creatures, for example, were some of those accompanying him. Now, if that sounds like I'm talking about aliens from outer space, well, you're misunderstanding, and I would suggest that you order a study by Pastor Arnold Murray called Horses of the Bible, and he'll take you through that and take you back to the languages, because it states in Ezekiel chapter 1 that the color of the vehicle was amber. Now, if you take your Strong's Concordance and looked up that word amber, it's highly polished bronze, and that's what it looked like to Ezekiel. That's Horses of the Bible, CD 30431, for a study on that subject. Tina in North Carolina, which will occur first, the rapture or the tribulation? Well, the tribulation of Antichrist, because there is no rapture. Then the tribulation after the tribulation of Antichrist, there's another tribulation. That's the tribulation of Jesus Christ, when those who are seduced by Satan and end up worshiping him, when they see Jesus Christ return, they're going to be praying for mountains to fall on them. There's going to be weeping and gnashing of teeth. So there are two tribulations, the tribulation of Antichrist and the tribulation of Jesus Christ. MK in Tennessee, we do have a question, please. With being very specific with the Greek, Hebrew, etc., what does the scripture, the Son, S-U-N, of righteousness with healing in his wings mean? Well, you're referring to Malachi chapter 4, verse 2, the last chapter in the Old Testament. S-U-N is a metaphor for Jesus Christ, who is not only the light of the world, he's also the S-O-N of God. So, and what is the healing? It's his the deliverance from death. Everlasting life, in other words. Jeff in Florida. When Moses led the Israelites out of bondage and they were in the wilderness until the generation died out, why didn't God let Moses enter the promised land, and who entered it instead and led the Israelites? Well, in Numbers chapter 20, there was no water. And God instructed Moses to take the rock and to speak to the rock, which would sanctify God in the eyes of the people, for God was going to then deliver water from the rock for the people and their livestock. Well, what Moses did was he put on a little show. He said, "Now hear me, ye rebels. Must we bring water from this rock?" Referring to himself, Aaron, and God. God did not need Moses' help to bring water out of that rock. Moses needed God's help to bring water out of that rock. But then Moses took his staff and he struck the rock twice, putting on a show. God didn't tell him to do that. God said, speak to the rock. And I think that's a very important lesson there for God's election. When God says, speak, speak. The Holy Spirit speaking through the elect. If he's not telling you to speak, keep your mouth shut. Now, you asked who led Israel into. Well, anytime that a leader falls down, God lifts up another. And in this case, it was Joshua led the people into the promised land. Joshua chapter 1, verse 1, and the following verses will document. Patricia in Kentucky, I heard a pastor say that Jesus was buried in a garden. I was taught that he was put in a tomb and raised from that tomb. Please explain. Well, you didn't hear a pastor of Shepherd's Chapel say that Jesus was buried in a garden. Very clear in Matthew chapter 27, verse 60, Mark chapter 6, verse 29, that his body was placed in a tomb, and praise God, he did resurrect 3 days after. Angela in Texas, my question is about speaking in tongues. I have read 2 Acts and 1 Corinthians chapter 12. Do you believe it is for now times to speak in tongues? Please explain this to me. Well, many people unfortunately falsely teach that it's proof that you have the Holy Spirit in you if you speak in tongues. And they call babble that's unintelligible, that they have to have someone sitting next to them or standing next to them to interpret what they said. That's not what happened in Acts chapter 2. The people were from all over the world. They spoke every language in the world. They heard this cloven tongue that the disciples were speaking, and everyone understood. Didn't need an interpreter. So tongues, if you look it up in your Strong's Concordance, means a language, one that is not naturally acquired. In other words, one that you would have to go to school to learn, not one that you learned in the home where you were raised. I'm out of time. I want you to know that I love you a great deal. Why? Because you enjoy studying God's Word in depth. You know what? It makes your father's day when he looks down and he sees you with the letter that he wrote to you, the Bible, studying it and figuring out what it is that makes him happy. It makes him happy, and you make him happy, he's going to make your day. We are brought to you by your tithes and offerings. If we've helped you, help us keep coming to you and to reach out to others who are lost in this world of darkness. Most important this, you stay in his word every day. Every day in your Father's word is a good day. You know why? It's because Jesus is the living word.
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As it's written in Revelation chapter 13, verse 8, many will be deceived. Christ said in Mark 13, 23, "Behold, I have foretold you all things." 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

0: Welcome to the Shepherd's Chapel Network Family Bible Study Hour with Pastor Dennis Murray. Wisdom is understanding God's Word. Pastor Murray's unique teaching approach brings God's Word alive with meaning as he takes you on a chapter-by-chapter, verse-by-verse study of God's letter to you, the Bible. And now, here is Pastor Dennis Murray.
1: Good day to you. God bless you. Welcome to Shepherd's Chapel. Welcome to this Family Bible Study Hour. Ready to get back into our Father's Word here at the chapel? We invite you to get your Bible and join us if you care to. We're going to pick it up today, Leviticus chapter 14, verse 1. And I want you to think and imagine what it would be like for if you went to a doctor and the doctor diagnosed you with a disease that would cause you to have to give up your home. It would cause you to not be able to have any contact with your family whatsoever. In fact, not only your family, but mankind in general. No contact, no communication allowed. And that you'd have to leave the town that you lived in. You couldn't live with other people. And basically all you have is what you could carry with you. Well, that's what the diagnosis of leprosy did for one who was of Israel. And they were seen as being dead, the walking dead, if you will. The body of a leper already in the decomposition stages, dying, if you will. And today we're going to be covering the restoration or purification of a leper. Certainly the majority of the people who contracted leprosy died from the disease, and it was a terrible death. But from time to time, and God, I'll remind you once again, leprosy, zaroff in the Hebrew, which means is the word for leprosy. The prime of it, though, is zarah, which means to be stricken down. And leprosy, when someone got leprosy, they were seen as one who had been stricken of the Lord. And therefore, when someone was rid of the disease and cured of leprosy, it was seen as the grace of God and really bringing them back to life is what we're going to be talking about today, the restoration and purification of a leper. Now in verses 2 through 8, we're going to first be talking about the restoration of a leper that's been purified or cleansed, rid of the leprosy with man. And then in verses 9 through 20, we're going to be talking about the restoration of the leper with a covenant relationship with the Lord. Consecration, much like the priest went through in chapter 8 of Leviticus, it was required to restore the fellowship with the Lord. So with that, let's ask that word of wisdom in Yeshua's precious name. Father, we ask you to open eyes, open ears this day. Let's go with Leviticus chapter 14, verse 1, and it reads, "And the Lord spake unto Moses, saying," and this is addressed to Moses alone, Aaron not being addressed in this case, Moses, of course, the lawgiver. Verse 2, "This shall be the law of the leper in the day of his cleansing. He shall be brought unto the priest." And this word brought, not a good translation. There's

0: Anytime I think about the cleansing of a leper too, I can't help but think about 2 Kings chapter 5, where Naaman was, he was a Gentile that came to Elisha and was told that Elisha could heal him. And you remember Elisha told him, you go down to the river Jordan and you dunk yourself 7 times in the river and you'll be cleansed. And it kind of made Naaman mad. He was said, you know, the waters of Damascus, not sufficient that I could have dunked myself 7 times in those. But his counselors said, look, you know, he didn't give you some hard, difficult thing for you to do. He said, go down to the Jordan and dunk yourself in 7 times and be cured. And he was cured. Verse 3, and the priest shall go forth out of the camp. And here that's better translated. The priest goes out of the camp to the leper. And the priest shall look and behold if the plague of leprosy be healed in the leper. And in Matthew chapter 8, verses 1 through 4, Jesus gives credentials to Moses as the writer of the book of Leviticus. It states there in Matthew 8:4 that 8:1 through 4 that a leper walked up to Jesus and said, you know, if you wanted to heal me, you could. I know you could. And Jesus said, be clean, be healed, and take your sacrifice as Moses told you to do. And of course, Jesus was referring to what we're going to be covering here, to take your sacrifice to the priest and be cleansed. Verse 4, then shall the priest command to take for him that is to be cleansed 2 birds alive and clean, and cedar wood and scarlet and hyssop. More on the cedar wood, the scarlet, and the hyssop in just a moment or two. But what we're going to have happen here is these are going to be a cleansing of the leper, a purification of the leper. Verse 5, and the priest shall command that one of the birds be killed in an earthen vessel over running water. And this is not translated very well at all. The running water, living water, as a running stream, if you will, as opposed to a stagnant pond. And of course, the living water of the New Testament is Jesus Christ, John chapter 4, verse 10. But what's being done here is the blood of the one bird is going to be mixed with the running water. Verse 6. As for the living bird, he shall take it and the cedar wood and the scarlet and the hyssop and shall dip them in the living bird and the living bird in the blood of the bird that was killed over the running water. Cedar wood, always known for or symbolic of continuance of life. For example, an evergreen, green even throughout the winter months. Scarlet, known and symbolic of vital energy. Hyssop, known for its purification. It's also known as a, purification is a good thing. All these ingredients, you may recall, and we'll see when we get to chapter 19, are the ingredients that make up, along with the ashes of a red heifer, make up the purification for contact with the dead. Now, what's going on here is the two birds are both symbolic of something, two different things. The bird that's killed is symbolic of the leprosy, and the leprosy is going to be dead in this one who is purified. The live bird is symbolic of the leper, and that God, although he was dead, is now going to be alive because of the grace and mercy of God. Verse 7, and he shall sprinkle upon him that is to be cleansed from the leprosy 7 times. And here We see it readmission into the covenant, seven, not only spiritual completeness, but the stamp of the covenant. And shall pronounce him clean, and shall let the living bird loose into the open field. And again, this bird's symbolic of the freedom that's restored to he who had the leprosy. The leprosy put the person in chains. As I said at the introduction, they weren't allowed to have any contact with other people. They had to live away from other people. And that's being in chains. The free bird symbolic of the one who is freed from the chains of leprosy. Verse 8. And he that is to be cleansed shall wash his clothes, and shall shave off all his hair, and wash himself in water, that he may be clean. And after that he shall come into the camp, and shall tarry abroad out of his tent 7 days. Now there are a wide variety of explanations among the scholars, and many have difficulty, and I don't think any of them do a real good job of explaining why he had to stay out of his tent, his home, if you will, for 7 days. Scholars point out that, well, if he stayed in his tent, his conjugal privileges might cause him to make himself unclean again. But we'll see when we get to chapter 15 that doesn't hold water, because if you did exercise conjugal rights, then you were only unclean for until evening, and then you wash, not for the 7 days. Some say it's in the preparation. He didn't want to interrupt his preparation for readmission to fellowship with the Lord. Again, I don't think anyone explains this verse very well. Verse 9, but it shall be on the seventh day that he shall shave all his hair off his head and his beard and his eyebrows, again shaving. Even all his hair he shall shave off, and he shall wash his clothes. Also he shall wash his flesh in water, and he shall be clean. Clean on the first day, now free to enjoy it. And the 7 days preparing him and leading up to the readmission to the fellowship with God. And that's what we're going to be talking about in verse 10 and following verses. And on the eighth day, eight in biblical numerics, new beginnings, he shall take two he-lambs without blemish. Always the sacrifices, we see that type for our Lord and Savior Jesus Christ, who was crucified without spot, without blemish. He was perfect. And one ewe lamb of the first year without blemish, and 3 tenth deals of fine flour for a meat offering, minka in the Hebrew, mingled with oil, and 1 log of oil. A log is a measurement equivalent to approximately 2/3 of a pint of what a measure that we would be familiar with in this time. Now, the oil mingled with the offering, always symbolic of the Holy Spirit. I think that the log of oil was ordinary olive oil at this point in time. And we're going to see that the oil is utilized in a way that it's set apart, consecrated, and set apart into anointing oil by the priest. Verse 11. Any of you who use olive oil in anointing, you know that you take a small amount of the oil, and in prayer you ask God to bless the oil, and explaining to him, that promising him that you'll only use it in obedience to him, and you know it's his power, not the power of the oil. Verse 11. And the priest that maketh him clean shall present the man that is to be made clean, and those things before the Lord at the door of the tabernacle of the congregation. The priest shall cause the man to stand. And again, notice all is done for the leper. The leper can do nothing on his own at this point in time until his relationship with man, number one, is restored, and his relationship, number two, with the Lord is restored. Verse 12, "And the priest shall take one he lamb and offer him for a trespass offering, and the log of oil, and wave them for a wave offering before the Lord." And this trespass offering in the Hebrew is asham, and it's for sins of omission, something that someone did not do, in other words, in ignorance or negligence. And just as the priests who were consecrated into the priesthood through a consecration process in chapter 8, here we see basically the same setup. Verse 13, "And he," this being the priest, "shall slay the lamb in the place where he shall kill the sin offering," this being on the north side of the altar of burnt offering, "and the burnt offering in the holy place, for as the sin offering is the priest, so is the trespass offering, it is most holy." And this could be easily misinterpreted, that the sin offering is for the sins of the priest. That's not what's being said here at all. The sin offering is to cover the sins of the leper. And what this means is that the sin offering is the priest, as it's stated in chapter 7, verse 7 and the following verses, that the priest were to consume the sin offerings of the people, in essence, getting rid of the sin. Bear the iniquity of the people, as it states in chapter 10, verse 17, verse 14. "And the priest shall take some of the blood of the trespass offering, and the priest shall put it upon the tip of the right ear of him that is to be cleansed, and upon the thumb of his right hand, and upon the great toe of his right foot." The great toe, of course, what we would refer to as the big toe today. Now, this is all symbolic, and it's just as we saw in chapter 8 for Aaron and his sons, that they took the blood of the consecration ram and touched it to Aaron and his son's right ear, their right thumbs, and their right big toes. And this is symbolic of number one, hearkening or listening to the word of God on the ear, on the thumb, working to accomplish the word of God, and then on the big toe, walking according to the word of God. And again, this was just like the priest's consecration, but here required to restore the covenant relationship between the leper and God. Verse 15, "And the priest shall take some of the log of oil, the two-thirds of a pint of the ordinary olive oil, and pour it into the palm of his own left hand." And the oil always symbolic of the Holy Spirit. Verse 16, "And the priest shall dip his right finger in the oil that is in his left hand, and shall sprinkle of the oil with his finger seven times before the Lord," before the altar of burnt offering. And this, I think, we can, in this we can see the priest consecrating or setting apart this oil for use for anointing, much as you would do if you were obtained some new olive oil and were preparing it to be anointing oil, consecrating the oil and sanctifying it for further use. Verse 17, "And of the rest of the oil that is in his hand shall the priest put upon the tip of the right ear of him that is to be cleansed, and upon the thumb of his right hand, and upon the great toe of his right foot, upon the blood of the trespass offering." And this is all symbolic. The blood is what God chose to be the means of atonement for man. The wages of sin is death. and to at the, this point in time of this writing, the book of Leviticus, that was how you atone for sin, was the blood of sacrifices. The oil, symbolic of the Holy Spirit, the blood being equivalent to the soul of the person, if you will. Together they endowed the person with the power of the Holy Spirit. Once again, verse 18, "And the remnant of the oil that is in the priest's hands he shall pour upon the head of him that is to be cleansed, thus anointing him. And the priest shall make an atonement for him before the Lord." And now this individual would be reinstated into covenant privileges, covenant rights. In other words, they would be free to participate in things such as, well, making an offering to the Lord, a burnt offering. Got to get rid of the sin first, but then also the peace offerings, where the person would have the right to participate in a sacrificial meal with God. That privilege would be reinstated at this point. Also participating in Passover. Someone who's unclean cannot participate in Passover. Verse 19, "And the priest shall offer the sin offering and make an atonement for him that is to be cleansed from his uncleanness. And afterward he shall kill the burnt offering." Always the sin offering first, and then the burnt offering. The burnt offering, you may recall, we covered in chapter 1 of Leviticus, and that is a total surrender to God. It was also seen as an approach offering, allowing one to come into the presence of God, his holiness. Verse 20, "And the priest shall offer a burnt offering and the meat offering," the minka that was mentioned in verse 10, "and the meat offering upon the altar. And the priest shall make an atonement for him, and he shall be clean." Now, the importance of the details of this law that we've just covered are so important that it's repeated almost word for word. Every point is repeated in verses 21 through 32. And I'm not going to bore you with reading the same material to you again. I will mention there's one small addition to the law in verses 21 through 32, and that is the fact that if someone was not able to afford the larger sacrifices, the ewe, sheep, and the ram, then they were allowed to, in other words, they didn't have the means to buy a ram for the sacrifice, they were allowed to bring two turtle doves or two pigeons, which of course were also clean animals, but God never showed favoritism as far as how much money someone has, how much money they're able to give to the church, for example. It doesn't affect God at all. He's more impressed with people being interested in learning his word and doing his word rather than being hearers of the word but not doers. So, and we're going to skip then to verse 33, and we'll pick it up there. And what we're going to be talking about now is leprosy that is seen in a home, in a house. And I'll remind you that God is preparing Israel to move into the land of Canaan. And God gave the people of Israel the houses, the very homes that the Canaanites lived in. They didn't have to dig wells. God, all that was done by the Canaanites. The olive yards were planted. The vineyards were planted. God gave them everything that they needed to produce fruit. Unfortunately, in, as it's written in Isaiah chapter 5, God expected them to produce fruit, but what he got was poison berries, which is what the wild grape should have been translated in Isaiah chapter 5. But the point is, there have been some very, very unclean people living in these homes. And more on that as we work our way through verse 33. And the Lord spake unto Moses and unto Aaron, saying, and this pertains a lot to the priest, so that's the reason that the Lord is speaking to both Moses and Aaron. Verse 34, when ye be come into the land of Canaan, the promised land, which I give to you for a possession, and I put the plague of leprosy in a house of the land of your possession. Now, who put the plague of leprosy in the house? God struck that home with leprosy. Zarah, the prime in the Hebrew, Zarah, of a man who, or a woman who was, or a child who was stricken with leprosy. Who did it? God did it. Verse 35, and he that owneth the house shall come and tell the priest, saying, it seemeth to me there is as it were a plague in the house. Make a note of Psalm 91, verses 9 and 10, where it states that if you will make the Lord your habitation, there will be no plague that comes near thy dwelling. Verse 36, then the priest shall command that they empty the house before the priest go in it to see the plague, that all that is in the house be not made unclean, and afterward the priest shall go in to see the house. Now, this proves to me that this leprosy, as it's called here, was not actually infectious. What this is saying is that before the priest would go in to declare the house clean or unclean, they were to get the contents out of the house, completely move all the furniture out of the house. The reason that if the priest pronounced the house unclean, it would also mean the contents were unclean. So until the priest said it was unclean, they could still get the furniture, the contents, out of the house, and therefore at least save their furniture in the event that the house had to be demolished. Verse 37, and he shall look on the plague, the priest being the he, and behold, if the plague be in the walls of the house with hollow strakes, greenish or reddish, which in sight are lower than the wall. In other words, it had sunken places that were recessed from the level of the wall, indentions in the wall might be a good way to think of it, that were greenish or reddish. And this is all symbolic. Just as the leper was seen as someone who was dead and already in the decomposition decomposing process, so is the house in this case, decomposing from within. Then the priest shall go out of the house to the door of the house and shut the house 7 days. The same as the procedure if a man was suspected or a woman was suspected of having leprosy, the same if a garment was suspected of having leprosy. The procedure, put it away for 7 days, and what are we looking for? We're looking for any signs of change in that 7 day period. Verse 39, and the priest shall come again the 7th day and shall look, and behold, if the plague is spread in the walls of the house. And let me ask you, do you think it's spreading is a good sign or a bad sign? Well, it's spreading either in a man or in a garment or in a house was a bad sign. Again, the spreading, a sign of inward corruption. Verse 40, then the priest shall command that they take away the stones in which the plague is, and they shall cast them into an unclean place without the city, removing the corruption from the camp. Just as a man who was diagnosed with leprosy had to leave the camp, just as a garment who had leprosy that could not be washed or cured was burned, effectively removing it from the camp, the bricks that were affected in the home or the stones were taken out away from the camp to an unclean place and gotten rid of. Verse 41. And he shall cause the house to be scraped within around about, and they shall pour out the dust that they scrape off without the city in an unclean place. And the walls at this time were plastered, and it was quite a process. Not only did they have to take the walls, the affected part of the walls, the rocks and the bricks out, they had to scrape the entire plaster off of the walls and not only remove the plaster, but the dust from it outside of the camp into an unclean place. All symbolic of sin. Get the sin away from the people, away from the camp. Verse 42. And they shall take other stones and put them in the place of those stones. They'll patch the hole in the wall. And he shall take other mortar and shall plaster the house. And hopefully the plague won't return. And a further cleansing of the house required, even if it does not return. And if the plague come again and break out in the house, after that he hath taken away the stones, and after he hath scraped the house, and after it is plastered, the reappearance of the indentions into the walls, a bad sign. It means that the leprosy has come back. Verse 44. Then the priest shall come and look, and behold, if the plague be spread in the house, it is a fretting leprosy in the house, it is unclean. And a fretting leprosy, meaning it's bitter or mad, corruption growing from within. 45, what happens in that case that it came back? And he shall break down the house. Better, the priest shall cause the house to be broken down, the stones of it and the timber thereof, and all the mortar of the house, the whole house. And he shall carry them forth out of the city into an unclean place. Completely removing the corruption from the camp, just as a person who was diagnosed with leprosy was removed from the camp, just as a garment that was diagnosed with leprosy that was incurable was removed from the camp by burning. We'll come back in our next lecture and complete the sections of Leviticus that cover leprosy. We'll also get into chapter 15, which is the uncleanness of bodily secretions. And once again, I'll remind you viewers that chapter 15 in particular is pretty mature subject matter. I won't pull any punches as we work our way through chapter 15, but I did want to give you, I know many of you study with your children, with your grandchildren, and I wanted to give you the heads up and make you aware that it is mature subject matter. And perhaps it would be best for you to record the program, review it yourself, and then make sure that you're ready to discuss that mature subject matter with your children or your grandchildren. I'll leave that determination to you, but we're going to teach it line by line, precept upon precept. And we've got a short message. We'll ask you to listen a moment, won't you please?
1: Genesis 1:46, the first six chapters in God's Word. The world that was. Did you realize there was a world age before this one? Same old world, different age. The creation itself. When were the races created? You see, all the races were created separately, and you'll find that documented in these particular CDs. How and what was the sin in the garden? It will be discussed in this series also. This is a must for the serious Bible scholar, for if you do not understand how it was in the beginning, you certainly will never understand the end. I think you will find this series very rewarding and certainly will answer questions that no doubt you have always wondered about. Genesis 1:46. Hey, I know you're going to enjoy this series.
0: Welcome back. We're glad you could join back with us. Let's have the 800 number, please. 800-643-4645. That number good throughout Puerto Rico, the U.S., and Canada. If you have a biblical question that you'd like to share to be possibly answered on the air, feel free to call that number and leave your question. Please don't ask for questions in a written form. We just don't have the time or staff to give a written response to everyone or anyone who would like one. If we don't have time to do it for everyone, we won't do it for one. Please don't ask questions about a specific denomination, organization, or individual by name. We teach God's Word in a positive format. Throwing out negative about others by name serves no purpose. We simply won't do it. If you're studying via the Internet somewhere around the world that's unable to use that 800 number, your announcer at the end of the hour will give you our mailing address. Quite all right to mail your questions in. Got a prayer request? Well, you don't need a telephone number. We can do away with that. You don't need paper and pencil and a mailing address. Your Heavenly Father is there for you 24/7. I encourage you to develop your relationship with your Heavenly Father. You might say, well, how do I develop my relationship with God? Well, talking with Him is a good start. And, you know, He developed a way for you to talk with Him anywhere, anytime, any place. You can talk to your Heavenly Father in prayer. And that's a good way to develop your relationship. Be sure and tell your Father that you love Him. If you do, you can't con Him. Don't try and con Him, because He knows your heart and He knows your mind. We do have these prayer requests. We come united as one in the name of your Son, Father, in the name of Jesus Christ. We ask you to look upon these. You know their needs, addictions to drugs, alcohol, Father, financial difficulties. You know, Father, if it is your will, a special blessing on each of these. We ask that you watch over, direct, and again, we lift, always remember our military troops in harm's way. Father, we ask you to protect them in Jesus' precious name. Amen, and thank you, Father. All right, let's get to some questions and see what's on the mind of folks across the country. First up today, Alicia in California. When the silver cord breaks, does the flesh die and the spirit? No, the flesh dies most assuredly, and the silver cord Alicia is referring to Ecclesiastes chapter 12 verses 6 and 7. And what the silver cord breaking is a Hebraism, a figure of speech in the Hebrew language that means when we die. And verse 7 goes on to say, verse 6 is where it says when the silver cord parts, and then it goes on to say something like in the earthen vessel be broken, means when we die. Well, it states then that the dust, meaning the flesh, returns to the earth, and the spirit returns to God who gave it. That's what happens when we die. 2 Corinthians chapter 5 verses 7 and 8 state that to be absent from the flesh body is to be present with the Lord. Dale in Washington, do I still have to pay for my sins even though the Lord has forgiven me? No, you don't pay for sins that you have been that you have repented of and been forgiven. Acts chapter 3 verse 19 will document that those sins are blotted out. That means that they don't exist anymore. It's like they never existed in the first place. Jonathan in Texas, and you know, once a sin has been blotted out, the most important thing is it's erased next to your name in the books that God keeps in heaven. You're not going to be judged on those sins that are erased. That's why a Christian should repent and repent often. Jonathan in Texas, if we die before Jesus comes, are there two paradises, that good and the bad? Well, there's only one paradise, but there are two sides of the gulf. One side of the gulf is not all that pleasant. Read Luke chapter 16 and see how the rich man who died at the same time Lazarus did was tormented, but on the side of Lazarus, who was seen in the bosom of Abraham, things are quite different. That was where I would call paradise. Second Esdras, chapter 7, verse 77, if you happen to have an Apocrypha, even gives a better description of the bad side of the gulf than Luke chapter 16 does. Then you follow with the second question, is there a way to go from the bad side to the good? And no, that's the thing about the gulf of Luke chapter 16. You cannot cross it. It's impossible to cross at this point in time. Louisa from Texas. Greetings in the name of our Lord Jesus, and greetings to you as well. I need help. Would you please tell me or expound on 2 Thessalonians chapter 2, verse 3. Is this talking about the catching away, departure, or is it talking about the apostasy and the Antichrist? Thank you. 2 Thessalonians chapter 2, verses 1 through 4, Paul says, you know, I want to talk to you about the return of Jesus Christ. And that return is not going to happen until there first be a great falling away. If you look in the Greek, that means an apostasy. And that man of sin be revealed, the son of perdition. There's only one son of perdition. Some people try and say that's Judas Iscariot. It's not Judas Iscariot. It's Satan himself. Satan is the only entity, individual, that has been judged to death by name already. And you'll read about that in Ezekiel chapter 27, I believe it is, where he's called the king of Tyrus, but he's already been sentenced to be turned to ashes from within. That happens when he goes into the lake of fire. That's Ezekiel 27 or 28. It escapes me at the moment. Jeannie in Arkansas, thank you and the staff for what you do. You're welcome. I wanted you all to know that the Father healed me through the Son from hepatitis C. My husband and I found you at 2:30 a.m. one morning, and we learned. We repented and we were healed in a few years without taking new prescriptions, medications. We've been with your church for at least 20 years. I thought this might be good for others who made the same mistakes that we did to hear. And thanks for witnessing and sharing that witness with us. God's word is so powerful. It does change lives. And I encourage you, if you are having addiction problems or something of that nature, or have a disease, get into God's word, and God has the power to heal. Tommy in Iowa, if you don't study your Bible, will you go to hell? Well, I would say it's probably more likely that you would end up in the lake of fire. If you don't read the letter God wrote to you, you don't know how to be pleasing to God. You don't know what makes God angry. In a nutshell, if you don't know God's commandments, you can't do his commandments. And if you don't follow God's commandments, the likelihood of you ended up in the lake of fire of Revelation chapter 20 is probably increased. Kathy, and I don't know where Kathy's from, is the world going to end? Well, any place in the Bible that it talks about end time prophecy or the end of the world, it's talking about periods of time, an age, if you will. In the Greek, the word is aion, and it means a period of time. And we are living right now in the second earth and heaven age. When the second earth and heaven age ends, guess what happens? The third earth in heaven, which is the eternity, begins, and that period, when the one period of time ends, the next period of time begins. So, no, the world is not going to be destroyed in some apocalyptic disaster. God loves the area of Jerusalem. He married that area, and that's where his throne will be established in the eternity. How do I know? Because Revelation chapter 21 tells us that that's the way it comes down. Al in Connecticut, where in Scripture does it talk about Easter? Only appears in the King James Version Bible in one verse, Acts chapter 12, verse 4, and that is a poor translation. The word in the Greek is Pascha, and that, what does Pascha mean? Well, if you got a Strong's Concordance, you can look it up. It means Passover. And Jesus Christ became our Passover, 1 Corinthians chapter 5, verses 6 and 7. Easter, if you have a Webster's 7th college, 7th edition college dictionary, you can look up the word Easter, and it will tell you that that is a pagan spring festival, an orgy, if you will, in the groves, rolling Easter eggs, which are symbolic of fertility, quick like a rabbit, an Easter bunny, known for also for their fertility, their reproduction capabilities. It originated as a goddess of the Phoenicians, who was the goddess of fertility. If you want a full study on the subject of Easter, I would suggest you order a CD by Pastor Arnold Murray entitled just that, Easter. It's CD 30573. Edward in South Carolina. What was Noah's wife's name, and where can I find it in the Bible? Noah's wife nor his three daughters-in-law are mentioned by name. Robert in the Bible, Robert in South Carolina. Could you tell me where I can find the verse, each after its own kind, and doth not nature itself teach you that it is so? I was taught that way as a young man growing up. I have used that as my guide many times and would like to read more about it. Only one place in the King James Version Bible that it says that nature itself teaches us. That's 1 Corinthians chapter 11, verse 14. And that subject is, if a man has long hair, it is a shame unto him. Now, to each his own, I think Leviticus chapter 19, verse 19 would get that such there, that thou shalt not let thy cattle gender with a diverse kind, meaning a different kind. Thou shalt not sow thy field with mingled seed. You know, God created things just the way he wants them. And when you go cross-gendering or mixing the seed, you're getting something, a result that's not natural according to God. Joseph in Pennsylvania, why was Dan and Ephraim omitted from the 12 tribes of Israel? And Joseph referring to Revelation chapter 7. And Dan and Ephraim are omitted from the listing of the 12 tribes of Israel there because of their idolatry. But Joseph and Levi are listed in the place of Dan and Ephraim there in Revelation chapter 7. However, in Ezekiel 48, which is future from now, Dan and Ephraim will be reinstated for the eternity. Deborah from Ohio, thank you so much for teaching Father's Word the way it needs to be taught in all churches. I have a question about the millennium. Is it only the Zadok that can go out and talk to family members or any spirit body with an immortal soul, or both? Only the Zadok, which are the elect of God, those who partake of the first resurrection of Revelation chapter 20, verses 5 and 6, meaning that the second death, the death of the soul, has no power over them. They have an immortal soul at that time because of the first resurrection of Revelation 20. Not all Christians in the millennium are considered the Zadok, correct? And that is correct. And you say thank you and thank you. All right, who we have? Evelyn from Florida. I've learned a lot, but not enough. I still haven't heard my question. Well, you're about to. About angels, is it wrong to collect images of angels? I don't worship them, but I believe God uses them to help us and watch over us. Well, there's nothing wrong with images of anything as long as you said you don't worship them. Now, there's a scripture that talks about what you're talking about, that angels watch over certain people. Matthew chapter 18, verse 10, the teachings of Jesus. He says, don't despise one of these little ones, referring to his election, for I say unto you that their angels in heaven do always behold the face of Father. In other words, is the angels watching over God's election, and at any time he has the attention of God, would be a way to think of that. Erica in Texas, and thank you for your kind comments. Where was Jesus from the age of 12 until age 30, and what was he doing? Well, Jesus' ministry began at the age of approximately 30 years old. And he kind of disappears in the New Testament from the age of 12 to the age of 30. Historically, you can document that Jesus was traveling back and forth from Judah to the British Isles with his uncle Joseph, or actually Mary's uncle, his great-uncle, Joseph of Arimathea, who was a tin man. And in other words, they mined tin in Great Britain, and he was in an import business to bring the tin back to Judah. So there's a book entitled Traditions of Glastonbury. There's a documentary on it that we run occasionally. You might catch that on video or DVD or cassette tape, VHS tape. We offer both in our library. Or you can order book 6, Traditions of Glastonbury, which gives a pretty good evidence of the fact that Jesus was traveling back and forth, as I said, with his great uncle, Joseph of Arimathea. Cadence from Kentucky. I want to get baptized, but I don't know what I have to do to be baptized. I'm only 9 years old, and my preacher says that I have to take a class in order to be baptized. What kind of class do I have to take? Well, you need to ask that preacher that if you want to be baptized in their church, you have to follow their rules. I can tell you, though, that any Christian may baptize another person. It doesn't have to be a preacher of a church. And I would hate to be in that preacher's shoes if he refused to baptize you and then you were, God forbid, killed in an automobile accident while you were waiting to get through this class. I'd sure hate to be in that preacher's shoes. But we don't require anyone to take a class here at Shepherd's Chapel. If someone is extremely young and asking to be baptized, you're always going to see the pastor verify that the young person knows what they're doing and is old enough to make a responsible, cognizant decision that what they're doing is their own will, not mommy or daddy's, or not doing it because somebody else in Sunday school peer pressure is causing them to be baptized, but that they want to be baptized for the right reasons. Wendy in Kentucky, I'm confused about the mercy seat. If it was intended for Christ to absolve us and give mercy, from why was Satan one of the angels that covered it? There would be no need for mercy if there was no sin before Satan rebelled. I'm confused. Well, man does not need Satan to figure out a way to sin. Man is pretty good at coming up with ways to sin on their own without Satan's help. To answer your question, Satan earned the right to be one of the cherubs that protects the mercy seat. Ezekiel chapter 28 verse 11 and the following verses. He was doing good, Satan was, all until he got all puffed up in himself. And that is the scripture that escaped me. It is Ezekiel 28, where the king of Tyrus, and because he got all puffed up on an ego trip, that's when God sentenced Satan to death. And I'm not talking about the death of the flesh. I'm talking about the second death, the death of the soul, and he'll be turned to ashes from within when he goes into the lake of fire. Kimberly in Idaho, please explain and provide scripture for what is the key of David. I'm not completely sure. Revelation chapter 3, verse 7, the key of David is the key that opens doors that no man can shut them, and it shuts doors that no man can open them. The key of David is the key that unlocks scripture. It opens it to where you understand and you know who the Kenites are, which are the of the synagogue of Satan of Revelation chapter 2:7 and 3:7. Got to know the key of David. I'm out of time, way out of time. I want you to know that I love you a great deal. I also want you to know that we're brought to you by your tithes and offerings. If we've helped you, help us keep coming to you and to reach out to others who are lost in this world of darkness. Most important this, though, beloved, you stay in his word every day. Every day in your Father's word is a good day, even with trouble. Do you know why? It's because Jesus, Yeshua, he is the living word.
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The Mark of the Beast on CD is our free introductory offer to you. What is the Mark of the Beast? 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You need to know what the Mark of the Beast is. As it's written in Revelation chapter 13, verse 8, many will be deceived. There is no need for you to be deceived. Christ said in Mark 13, 23, "Behold, I have foretold you all things." 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

0: Welcome to the Shepherd's Chapel Network Family Bible Study Hour with Pastor Arnold Murray. Wisdom is understanding God's Word. Pastor Murray's unique teaching approach brings God's Word alive with meaning as he takes you on a chapter-by-chapter, verse-by-verse study of God's letter to you, the Bible. And now here is Pastor Arnold Murray.
1: Good day to you. God bless you. Say welcome to the Shepherd's Chapel. Welcome to this family Bible study hour back in our Father's Word, Book of Deuteronomy. These are the words in the Hebrew. That's what it means. And these are the words that Moses brought to us. It is the law condensed down in lay terms where anyone can understand it. And he brought it forth. We're kind of reviewing God's promises to the children of Israel as they're entering the promised land. And as we review them, you kind of have an overlay of Genesis chapter 49. These prophecies concerning the children are very important because it enables you to understand where these children are today if you observe closely. So with that having been said, a word of wisdom from our Father, chapter 33, verse 12. In the great book of Deuteronomy, verse 12, with that word of wisdom, and it reads, "And of Benjamin, he said, the beloved of the Lord shall dwell in safety by him, and the Lord shall cover him all the day long, and he shall dwell between his shoulders." What's between your shoulders? Your heart. In other words, he's going to be successful. And naturally, Paul himself, being a Benjamite, as it is written in Romans chapter 11, verse 1, and Paul being of that tribe, and it would seem that blessed of a certainty. Verse 13, "And of Joseph, he said, blessed of the Lord be his land for the precious things of heaven, of the dew, and for the deep that coucheth beneath." It's Joseph, of course, let's let the word explain it. 14, "And for the precious fruits brought forth by the sun, and for the precious things put forth by the moon." We can see that our Father is really blessing this one Joseph. 15, "And for the chief things of the ancient mountains, and for the precious things of the lasting hills." 16, "And for the precious things of the earth and fullness thereof, and for the goodwill of him that dwelt in the bush." Who appeared in the bush? The burning bush. Remember, it's our Father. "Let the blessings come upon the head of Joseph, and upon the top of the head of him that was separated from his brethren." Well, why was he separated? They sold him. Because God had so blessed him, even as a youngster, when they were more mature, with vision, with understanding, with speaking to him, they were very jealous of him, and they sold him into bondage, and of course with God in control. It was this bondage that allowed him to take over Egypt, to cause it to be successful, and therefore to save his own family, ultimately, when the drought came. And he was able to feed his family and to protect them. Joseph, mightily used of Almighty God. Verse 17, "His glory is like the firstling of his bullock, and his horns are like the horns of unicorns," or the wild ox. There's no such thing as a unicorn. "With them he shall push the people together to the ends of the earth, and they are the 10,000s of Ephraim, and they are the thousands of Manasseh." Where are those people? Many people today believe that Ephraim and Manasseh are the United States of America and Great Britain. And it is Great Britain where the throne sits today, the stone of Scone, in Scone. These things didn't happen by accident. And naturally,

0: that were north over the Caucasus Mountains were usually called, okay, by Ephraim, the larger of the tribes. And there you have those migrations. We know where they are today. Verse 18. And of Zebulun, Manasseh incidentally means forgetting, and Ephraim means a double fruitfulness. So that's, they fit that rule. Forgetting Manasseh because they forget who they are and where the blessings come from. And Zebulun, which means habitation or habitat, he shall said, rejoice Zebulun in thy going out, and Issachar, reward, being translated, in thy tents. 19, they shall call the people unto the mountain, there they shall be also offer sacrifices of righteousness, for they shall suck of the abundance of the seas and of treasures hid in the sand. Actually, many of their treasures they even had to dike to keep the sea out away from them, as we know from a documentary we run occasionally concerning Zebulun and Issachar. From verse 20, and of Gad, Gad being translated means a troop. He said, blessed be he that enlargeth Gad. He dwelleth as a lion and teareth the arm with the crown of the head. Making room for himself, if you would. 21, and he provideth the first part for himself, because there in a portion of the lawgiver was he seated. And he came with the heads of the people. He executed the justice of the Lord and his judgments with Israel. And so it is that takes the troop, and the troop gets it done. Verse 22, and of Dan, and Dan means judge, okay? He said, Dan is a lion's whelp. He shall leap from Bashan, in verse 23. And of Naphtalah, Naphtalah meaning translated wrestling. He said, O Naphtalah, satisfied with favor and full with the blessings of the Lord, possess thou the west and the south. And so he would. 24, and of Asher being blessed. He said, let Asher be blessed with children. Let him be acceptable to his brethren, and let him dip his foot in oil. 25, thy shoes shall be iron and brass, and as thy days, so shall thy strength be. And so it always has been with Asher. Verse 26, there is none like unto the God of Jeshurun. This shows great love of our father, because Jeshurun is a poetic name for Israel when they're playing Good Time Charlie. He still claims them. They're still his children. Who rideth upon the heaven in thy help, and in his excellency on the sky. 27, the eternal God is thy refuge, and underneath are the everlasting arms. And he shall thrust out the enemy from before thee, and shall say, destroy them. And so it is. Our Father doesn't mess with the enemy. God takes care of his own. You know, many people think that God demands unconditional love, and he does, but he means it used with tough love being thrown in. That means occasionally you have to destroy the enemy. Well, and that is love for your children. Otherwise, the enemy will kill them, and they will have no opportunity to even be blessed of God. So there must be discipline, and God's orders must be followed. And so it is. That's the way. When God blesses a nation, then the people of that blessed nation need to stand up and be accounted as children of God. Verse 28, Israel then shall dwell in safety alone. The fountain of Jacob shall be upon a land of corn and wine. Also his heavens shall drop down dew. In other words, they're going to be blessed, superpower of superpowers. Not only being a blessing to themselves, blessed of Almighty God, but a blessing to the world. That truth, that food, that compassion can go forth. 29, happy art thou, O Israel, who is like unto thee. O people saved by the Lord, that's a true salvation. The shield of thy help. And who is the sword of thy excellency? And thine enemies shall be found liars unto thee, and thou shalt tread upon their high places. And naturally, well, what is that sword? The sword of the Lord is only one thing. And I've told you many times, Revelation chapter 1, verse 15, 16, and 17, the sword of the Lord is the tongue of the Lord Jesus Christ, which is to say, his word. His word is power. In other words, if you ask anything according to his word, building his work, and caring for his people, it is going to be so. And that does not mean that everything you ask for yourself personally, for your gain, is going to be given. No, not at all. That's not the way God operates. But those that in leadership, the same as leadership, must first be accountable. That is to say, judgment starts at the pulpit. And those that are in leadership also, in as much as they that do righteous, have certain rights to ask for certain things, and those things will be given. That's our Father's way. He is always fair, he is always just, and he is always righteous, meaning he always does what is right. We have a lot to be thankful for that our Heavenly Father is on the throne. He's in charge, and he blesses these nations around the world. There are people and things, agents, even of Satan himself, that will try to slip in. Unfortunately, there's no room for them. And be that as it may, chapter 34, verse 1. And Moses went up from the plains of Moab unto the mountain of Nebo. Nebo means prophet, of course, and Moab of his own father, to the top of Pisgah, and that is over against Jericho. And the Lord showed him all the land of Gilead unto Dan. In other words, God took Moses up on this highest peak of Nebo, which means prophet, and let him overlook the promised land. Not going to let him enter, though, because God demands discipline. Moses was the leader. Moses broke the law. Moses broke the word of God. Therefore, as a leader, he's going to have to pay for it. But at the same time, God's love and compassion reaches out to this one, though he will not let him lead the troops into the taking of that land, now 120 years old. But he does give him this look across Jericho into the promised land where the children will certainly go. Verse 2, and all Naphtali in the land of Ephraim, that's those 10 tribes as you look north there, and Manasseh, and all the land of Judah unto the utmost sea, all around you could see from that high point. Verse 3, and the south and the plain of the valley of Jericho, the city of palm trees unto Zoar. You know, it is a strange thing, and sometimes we think things happen by accident, and yet at the same time you wonder. You know, Gravett, Arkansas, from which our broadcast come, was not always named Gravett. But the railroad came through, and a man named Gravett owned the land for which the railroad went through, and naturally wanted to move the town from where we call today Old Town up where it would be at the train depot and near the tracks, as a town always will. But if you look on an ancient United States map, you find that Gravett was called Nebo. And just as you look out the door of this studio, you have what is called Old Town or Nebo, where we have Big Mama, we call our uplink to satellite that carries this signal around the world coming from Nebo, old town. How precious it is. Well, is that an accident? Well, a lot of people would say it was. But our Father knows, and certainly that signal does get carried, and it grows magnificently as the years move on, carrying forth the real truth of God's word. And I can't but help think of this one, this leader that brought this word to this point, and yet at the same time knowing God is a disciplinarian. Don't ever forget that. Verse 4 to continue. And the Lord said unto him, this is the land which I swear unto Abraham, unto Isaac, and unto Jacob, saying, I will give it unto thy seed. I have caused thee to see it with thine eyes, but thou shalt not go over thither. In other words, you're not going to make it. And certainly there was a reason for it, and that reason certainly we know is because he struck the rock twice. But what really, let's analyze it just a moment before we go on. Why did Moses strike the rock twice? Because the people were murmuring, growling, complaining. And it agitated Moses, not God, but the people. But yet Moses was a leader, and a leader does not get agitated in that respect at God, because that rock was symbolic of Christ. Christ is our rock. And when he struck that rock twice, that would be like trying to re-crucify Christ twice. And that doesn't fly. So from the leadership, for this reason, the price would be paid. But yet, as we continue on, you will hear me teach this different than most people do. Why? Well, because I know our Father pretty well. And two always makes four. And when you use common sense, then the truth comes forth, and you can see the love of our Father for this one man, Moses. Moses in the Hebrew tongue means drawing from the water. This little babe that was put in this basket and pushed into the Nile. I mean, all kinds of dangers there in that river. But here, the little girl that walked along the bank watching Miriam, his sister, as it would drift into Pharaoh's camp. And Pharaoh would take care of him for 40 years. Then he would be disbanded to go into the land of the Kenites, where there was a family there. Jethro being one of the offspring of Abraham by his second wife Keturah, and being of the house of Almighty God. And then for 40 years he would be there, and then at the age of 80, God would send him to Pharaoh with many miracles and wonders to free the children of Israel. And here he is now at 120. That's three sets of 40, where he will pay the penalty, but yet at the same time, I want you to see and follow God's love within this. Next verse, please. Verse 5. So Moses, the servant of the Lord, died there in the land of Moab according to the word of the Lord. 6. And he buried him in a valley in the land of Moab over against Beth Peor. But no man knoweth of his sepulchre unto this day. I think I know why no man knows of the sepulchre, because there wasn't one. Because if you read in the great book of Jude in verse 9, the Michael and the devil argued as to where was the bones of Moses. And Satan couldn't find them. Satan hated Moses. And yet at the same time, who appeared with Elijah on the Mount of Transfiguration in Matthew chapter 11? Well, it was Moses. Moses was in a translated body on the Mount of Transfiguration, any way you want to slice it. And who was represented there? Well, we had three of the disciples. But we had three others. The Lord Jesus Christ in a transfigured body, shone as the morning sun, bright. We had Elijah, and we had Moses, those three. So what did you have there? You had Moses, the law, God's word. You had Elijah, the prophet, who the prophet of prophets. And you had Yahshua, the savior of saviors, that would pay the price and would deliver all men that would believe. Through this combination, the word brings you to the prophecy, and the prophecy brings you to salvation, and salvation brings you to Almighty God, the full circle of transfiguration. So Moses had a very strong part in this. That's why you want to be very careful when you realize and understand and teach the love of Almighty God for those that are loyal to him. Even when they make a little error, they'll pay for it, but they still have the blessings. And there as Moses stood on that Mount of Transfiguration, we know that the love of God reached out and touched him, used him mightily, as he had always used Moses in bringing us these first five books of the Almighty Word of God, the Pentateuch, brought forth by the hand of this one. What a magnificent servant of the living God. Verse 7 to continue. And Moses was 120 years old when he died. His eye was not dim, nor was his natural force abate. He was very spry. He could still get around, and he was able to perform. His memory was good. He could quote that law from stem to stern and deliver it with authority. Verse 8. And the children of Israel wept for Moses in the plains of Moab 30 days. So the days of weeping and mourning for Moses were ended. That was customary. That was the usual time for this leader. Verse 9, and Joshua, this was translated earlier in the ancient writings as Hosea, which both means savior, or even the word Jesus in English is Joshua, Yahshua, properly pronounced. And Joshua, the son of Nun, was full of the spirit of wisdom, for Moses had laid his hands upon him. And the children of Israel hearkened unto him and did as the Lord commanded Moses. In other words, the mantle passed from Moses to Joshua. And Joshua would fight that battle of Jericho. Joshua would be that leader of leaders. He was wearing that mantle that was placed there by none other than Moses at the hands of Almighty God. You see, not many things happen, but the things of God happen at God's time, God's place, and God's way. And you never have to wonder or worry, because God is always in control. And whether it's up or down, punishing or blessings, God's hand is there. And if you want to be blessed, one of the first things you learn, whether it's correction or blessings, is to say, thank you, Father. Thank you, Lord. I needed that, and I appreciate it. I love you for that. It pays great dividends. Don't ever try to con him. You want to mean it when you say it. So here we have those three sets of 40, 40 being probation in numerics. And certainly those endings of probation in Moses' life changed immensely the times of man and brought forth this leader that the people would mourn that 30 days. But God never leaves us without a leader. And therefore, here comes Joshua. Verse 10, and there arose not a prophet since in Israel like unto Moses. Not only was he of the law, but he was also a prophet whom the Lord knew face to face. In other words, he was the only one that God appeared to in the bush, spoke to him one-on-one. leading him, guiding him, giving him the law, the Ten Commandments. Therefore, how adequate that Moses would be the one, the prophet, the lawyer, that would bring forth this very law itself, which is simply to say, the advice of Almighty God to keep blessings coming in your family and in your life by obeying and being truthful with Almighty God, receiving those blessings. God loved him indeed. And therefore, that's why you can say in that ninth verse of Jude, Satan just chomping at the bit with Michael wanting to know, where did God bury Moses? I can't find it. Well, I don't think it ever existed myself. Many would disagree with that. That's fine. But the scripture said there's many ways to have a sepulchre. And transfiguration is, you know, when you go back to the very beginning, there was another preacher. His name was Enoch. And Enoch, what was Enoch teaching against? That same book of Jude will tell you this. Enoch was teaching against the daughters of Adam mixing with the fallen angels. Preached his heart out about it. Could not hardly abide it. Could not stand for it. And he was so adamant against it that God simply loved him to the point that he transfigured him also. And so it is that our Father stays in control. God loves those that serve him. God loves those that he can trust, but there doesn't come along a Moses every year. And here is this one that knew God face to face and obeyed him when all the rest of Israel was down below, could not stand to hear the voice of God. Moses loved it because Moses loved his father. Verse 11 to continue. In all the signs and the wonders which the Lord sent him to do in the land of Egypt to Pharaoh and to all his servants and to all his land. Verse 12. And in all that mighty hand and in all the great terror which Moses showed in the sight of all Israel. God in control all the way, guiding this one. And so it is that even in this, Israel was certainly blessed at the hand of this one prophet, this one that brought forth the law, one so loved of God. You know, when he climbed, just look at Moses a moment and think about him. When the rest of Israel trembled, he climbed Mount Sinai by himself. It was a fearful thing to see the fire and to hear the voice at the top of that mountain. But he longed for it. He longed for the touch of God. But how brave and how wonderful it was that he would seek truth and God's blessings enough on behalf of all the children of Israel, not for himself, but for the children, that he climbed that mountain. And God did see him face to face. By that I mean spoke to him face to face. Naturally, we know God is in a different dimension, but through the flame and the fire, you could see the image. How precious it is that God loved this one, that one who so bravely and lovingly would take forth of the very word of God and deliver it back to the children. And how upset he was when he came back into camp and these orgies were taking place. And the love for the tables with the Ten Commandments, he would crash against a wall. But God would rewrite them. God understood the anger. God understood the disgust for the people. And Moses took charge, as always, and straightened the people out. That's what the Word of God does. It straightens us out. Because God is always, he always gives the correct law, the correct statutes, and the correct judgment. Each of those three things being separate. The law wasn't destroyed. The law wasn't done away with. Some of the statutes were, but not the law. And judgment has never changed. Judgment has two parts, blessings and correction. And so it is even to this day. Our Father, a disciplinarian, very disciplined, carrying forth the word, bringing blessings, bringing truth, and blessing the very children of Israel and the people of the world, whomsoever will believe upon that one he sent, the Savior, the real rock, not their rock, our rock. Don't ever forget that great song of Moses entailed in this very book. All right, Book of Deuteronomy. I hope you enjoyed it as much as I enjoyed bringing it to you. God bless. Listen a moment, won't you please?
1: 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As it's written in Revelation chapter 13, verse 8, many will be deceived. There is no need for you to be deceived. Christ said in Mark 13, 23, "Behold, I have foretold you all things." 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
0: And there we are back again. Let's have the 800 number, please. 1-800-643-4645. That number is good from Puerto Rico throughout the U.S., Alaska, Hawaii, all over Canada. If the Spirit moves and you have a question, you share it. Won't you do that? Please never ask a question about some reverend, some denomination, some organization. We do not judge people. Father is the judge. Hey, he does not need our help in that department. It is proper that you discern who you should fellowship with. And things of that nature, a wise person does this. But don't judge. Leave that department to Almighty God. He takes care of business. Those of you that listen by shortwave around the world, it's always a pleasure hearing from you. And your announcer at the end of the hour will give you our mailing address. And again, always a pleasure. Now, you got a prayer request? You don't need that number. You don't need an address. Why? God knows what you're thinking. Do you know something? He created you different, unique. He wanted someone just like you. But he does want you to love him. Why? Because he loves you. And he wants you to be close to him. So let him know that you love him. Won't you do that and get ready to receive his blessing? It makes his day. And when you make his day, boy, is he going to make yours. Father, around the globe we come. We ask that you lead, guide, direct, Father, touch. In Yeshua's precious name, Jesus. Thank you, Father. Amen. Okay, and question time. Bo from Canada. I write to you from Vancouver. Yes, your teachings reach up here and beyond. Well, thank you. We appreciate that. You always tell us that every bad day is a good day if we stay in God's Word, but that is hard when those who don't listen to God's Word hurt us on a daily basis. Well, you know, the thing is, Bo, that you want to use discretion and be wiser than the serpent. Be wise enough to pick your own friends. And you don't have to associate with someone that hurts you. Life is too short for that. And certainly you might pray about it. And many times somebody that is hurtful, there's an old saying, snow them under with kindness and love and see what happens sometime. Sometimes that works, sometimes it doesn't. But that's the discerning of the Spirit. Denise from California, please explain when and how often we are supposed to take communion. I want to do it correctly. Well, Jesus told us to partake of it as oft as we met. They met three times a year, Passover, Pentecost, and Feast of Tabernacles. So three times a year is when it was taken. Now, if you are ill and you need communion, take it. It's very healing because it is the table of the Lord. And I have nothing against someone taking it as often as they meet, if it's even weekly, but it kind of gets to be a tradition if you're not careful when you do it every week. And therefore, I'm kind of against doing Holy Communion every week because it is a precious, sacred thing. And I like to do it as the old way, three times a year. And we do that on television three times a year. Ginger from Oregon, please explain the first Earth Age and what was happening during that time. I've never heard of that time. Please keep it simple. Well, it really is simple. Okay, the fact that before this Earth Age, there was another Earth Age. That's why science can describe this Earth as being millions of years old, why it is. And God's Word also explains that this Earth is millions of years old. You have to go into the Hebrew manuscripts to understand that. But if you have a companion Bible, which we recommend, Appendix 146 gives you the foundations of the world. And also in the New Testament, in 2 Peter chapter 3, he tells you of all three earth ages and three heaven ages. There's only one heaven and there's only one earth that is mentioned in God's word, basically, other than the planets and the stars. But by that I mean there are different, the word is in the Greek is eons of time. And sometimes that's translated world, okay? So all it means is age, earth age. It is a real sad thing because if you don't understand the three earth ages, you don't know why Satan fell and why God destroyed the first earth age, because a third of God's children followed that rascal. And God, being a loving God, had a choice. He could kill Satan and that third of the children, destroy them, or he could destroy the earth age and start over, causing man to be born innocent of woman, forgetting what happened before, and deciding within themselves whether they would love God or whether they'll love Satan. That's what this earth age is about. And so it is. It is a terrible thing that the three earth ages are not taught, because it handicaps Christians. When you get some Bible thumper that'll say, this earth is only 6,000 years old. That's a lie, okay? And God's word will not hold to the fact that this particular age is about 6,000, but there's one before it. And if you don't understand it, you're not even gonna understand the one that follows this one. There are three altogether. Ray from Illinois, thank you for bringing God's word. You are so welcome. Some say that Jesus was not God in flesh. Please document where I can find verses to prove them wrong. Well, it's real easy. St. John chapter 1, verse 14. The word became flesh and walked among us, and that word being flesh was the Lord Jesus Christ, as he did walk among us. Or you might say Isaiah chapter 7, verse 14. What does Isaiah 7:14 say? It says in the prophecy that a virgin would conceive and would bear a male child, and you would call him Emmanuel, being translated as to say God with us. So in Christ we had God with us. So it's real simple to prove that. Okay. Karen from Texas, could you please explain how to use the olive oil for anointing a house and also for people? How much of the house should we anoint? Well, understand this. It isn't the oil that gets the job done. So you only have to use just a tad on the end of your finger and anoint the doorpost of the house. And in the name of Jesus Christ, order anything negative from ever crossing that threshold. And God has given you the power and the authority to defeat all your enemies in his name. Luke chapter 10, verse 18, 19, and so forth. And likewise, when you anoint someone, you do the same thing, a tad on your finger, on the forehead, anoint them with the oil of our people and ask God to fulfill whatever their desire or needs are, healing or whatever the case may be. And again, it isn't the oil that does it, but it's your obedience to use it because God ordered you to. And many people will say, well, I didn't know Christians were supposed to anoint. That's what the word Christ means. Christos in the Greek means the anointed one. And when you leave off the anointing, in the New Testament, James 5 insists that if somebody is ill, that you anoint that person with the oil and then ask God for the healing. Otherwise, you leave a step out, and when you leave a step out, your chances grow pretty slim. Sue from Wisconsin, when we are delivered up before the synagogue of Satan for a testimony against him, you said to think of David in the lion's den and the three Hebrew children in the fiery furnace. Do you mean when the Holy Spirit speaks through us, our faith will save us and that we won't feel it when they cut off our heads or kill us? Well, let me ask you a question. Where did you read that the three Hebrew children were killed in the fiery furnace? Or where did you read that Daniel was killed in the lion's den? The reason you want to think of that, God's not going to let anything happen to you. The beheading took place during the time of the Roman Empire and the Colosseums and so forth when Christians were brutalized. Antichrist is coming as Christ himself, so he can't behave in that matter. The only reason I say that is no, who did they see walking in the fire with the three Hebrew children, Shadrach, Meshach, and Abednego? It's the Son of God. He was with them. They weren't even singed. God has a way, when he says, I will protect my own, he means it. As it is written in Luke chapter 21, they cannot harm a hair on your head. William, where's William from? Don't know where William's from. If Adam and Eve were the first people on earth, doesn't that make us all related and have incest? Adam and Eve were not the first people on earth. God created all the races on the sixth day. He made some of them fishers, some of them hunters, and told them to repopulate the earth. That's why we have different races today. I mean, how did they get here? God created them. It states it. And then it says God looked in the last verse of chapter 1, Genesis, and it was good. God was pleased with every race. But then on the first day of the week, the eighth day, he wanted a husbandman through which Christ would come. And he created a different person altogether. His name was Eth-Ha-Adam, not Adam, as in the first. And it was through Eth-Ha-Adam that Christ would come. That's why. Carolyn from Missouri, what chapter in the Bible says that if you steal your parents' property that you will be punished for that? Thank you. Exodus chapter 20, verse 15. Okay. That's the Ten Commandments. Verse 15 says, you shall not steal. I think maybe you are thinking about Mark chapter 7, verse 11, concerning Corban. Okay. If you take money from your parents or your inheritance or your parents' money, or money that you have that's supposed to take care of your parents, and some preacher tells you it's all right if you let them starve or do without, give the church the money and you will be blessed. In Mark chapter 7, verse 11, Christ is very much against that. He said, you do not abuse your parents. not for Corbin. That means to a gift to the church. You take care of your parents. And so it is. And that was as it was at that time. Joseph from California. I'm confused about the millennium. Is this a second chance for all of us? Or is it a second chance for those that don't know what's going on? Well, don't use the term second chance, because with what is taught in this world, an example, the little lady that asked earlier about the first earth age, she'd never heard about it. If you have never been taught more of God's word than that, you're in a heap of hurt, because you're not going to know, as it's written concerning the church of Smyrna and Philadelphia, those that claim to be of our brother Judah and do lie and are in fact the synagogue of Satan. They're going to get in a sack with them. And they didn't have a chance coming out the gate. So it's not a second chance. For many, it's their first chance because they're not being taught the truth. Mike from California, do you know who the Antichrist is? And if you do, will you tell me? I would be happy to, and I teach it at least every week. It'll come out in the scripture somewhere. There is only one entity that is Antichrist. It is written in God's word, and anytime you hear some clown trying to say it's somebody else, he's lying to you. There is only one person that is the false Christ, and it's he that wanted the seed of Christ coming out the gate. That's the cherubim that covereth, which is to say the king of Tyrus, none other than Satan himself. That is Antichrist. The word anti in the Greek means instead of Christ. He comes claiming to be Christ. He's wanted to do that for ages and ages and ages. As a matter of fact, we're going to be doing another book soon called Thessalonians. And in chapter 2, it nails the fact that the son of perdition, which is Satan, and we'll teach that in just a few days, only he can be the false Christ. If anybody tells you it's somebody else, you will have types of people that portray something so negative that they'd make a good example. But there's only one that is the true false Christ. That's Satan. Harvey from Missouri. I've tried to explain the eighth day creation to a friend of mine, and he always asked me why we don't have an eighth day in the week. What do I say to him? Well, let him know that every 7 days we start a new week. Okay? No problem. Every 7 days we start a new week. So it's the first day of the next week. Margaret from Missouri, I need to know, I hear you said that we were in heaven before we were on earth. Where in the Bible does it tell us that we were in heaven before coming to earth? Well, many places in the Bible, but how about in the beginning when Christ said, let us create man in our image? That means the angels in heaven that were with him. Just as Christ looks exactly like Almighty God, for Christ was created in the image of God, so you are created in the image you were in the spiritual body. Exactly. I mean an exact copy, basically. So that documents. And it's just like in John chapter 3, St. John chapter 3, where it says many people falsely translate born again. There's no such thing as born again. The Greek is very specific. The manuscripts is born from above. Above what? Above heaven, where you came from. All right. It's throughout the Word of God. Gussie from Georgia, thank you for teaching. You're so welcome. Why do you say Paul wrote the book of Hebrews? My Bible says the author was unknown. Well, it probably was to the people that wrote your Bible. Okay, but it's very obvious to a scholar of God's word, Paul wrote the book of Hebrews. Yeah, he was writing to the people the children of Israel, where he didn't have to go all the way around to explain where Gentiles would have to know and understand. He cut right to the quick, I mean, and this makes some people think it's almost a different type. And it's so simple, all you have to realize. First off, Paul spoke colloquial Greek. And that's kind of like street Greek. His scholarship was in the Hebrew tongue and Aramaic. Therefore, when he wrote to the people who spoke in the Hebrew tongue, he studied at the feet of Gamaliel, one of the greatest scholars there ever was, aside from Christ himself, and was very learned. So naturally, when he would write to the people called Hebrews, those that crossed the river, that's what the word means, he wrote directly to them and cut out anything that might pertain. So it's obvious. His fingerprints are all over it. Paul wrote the book of Hebrews. Wayne from Florida. I have a question about Genesis 4:15. Whosoever slayeth Cain, vengeance shall be taken on him sevenfold, and the Lord set a mark on Cain, lest finding him should kill him. Question, why should we not seek to kill Cain? And does this apply to his fallen angels that follow him? Satan has the fallen angels, not Cain. Okay. Have you ever read the parable of the tares? This is why you don't kill Cain. Cain is doing a service, you might say, for Almighty God, seeing how many people he could deceive. How strong are you? Can you be had? That's what God wants to know. That's what this age is about. Therefore, God says, you leave the tares alone because they look just like we do. And if you destroy one of them, you're going to destroy some good wheat along with them. So you leave them alone and the angels will take care of them. That's God's way of doing things. And that's why we don't bother destroying Cain. Cain destroys himself soon enough, and so it is. And Parable of the Tares, Matthew chapter 13. Read it carefully. Okay, we've got Ken from California. Question, will there be an astronomical event when the Antichrist is cast out of heaven, or the sighting of a UFO? You won't have to worry about it being an event. It's going to be worldwide. Do you know what they're going to say? Christ has returned. The headlines all over. Christ has returned. There's just one problem. It's not the Christ, it's the Antichrist. And how do we know which one it is? Because he comes first at the sixth trump. The true Christ doesn't come until the seventh. So a person that knows the truth cannot be deceived by this fake. But it'll be headlines. The world will whore after him like you've never seen anything else. Sometimes people get carried away with a stupid politician thinking he's some kind of special rock star or something when he's nothing but a fake, maybe. You know, but they'll still get carried away. And they'll do the same thing with the Antichrist. Dave from Kentucky, my question to you, is there still any angels or spirits in heaven to be born of woman? And if there are, why would they want to be born if they are already in heaven? Well, that's a good question, only it's God's orders. Okay, God, that means it's God's plan. And you take one of God's elect, they know they have work to do, and they're not going to be shy about volunteering, even though they're going to, because God's going to insist. And they know they can help the people. That's why the mark of one of God's elect is always a person that has compassion for other people. You can always tell if you just pay a little bit of attention. You can talk to somebody for 5 minutes, and you can pretty well determine by what they say, what their attitude is, and so forth. And you will always find one of God's elect has compassion. If they don't, then they are not probably one of God's elect, but they would like to be. Candy from Florida, help me understand loneliness and death, and help me understand, I don't understand, and help me understand why. Amen. You sound a little confused. Why do you think that you're, why are you lonely when, if you're a Christian, God states he will never leave you alone. I will never leave you nor forsake you. So you're never alone. You got to talk to him. You got to love him. You got to understand that he loves you. And let him know. Won't you do that today? And that understanding, his touch of love will come to you and pick you up. And he will love you. Let him know that you love him in return. And don't be lonely. I'm out of time again. Hey, I love you all because you enjoy studying Father's Word. Most of all, God loves you for it. Makes his day when you study the letter he sent to you. When you make his day, boy, is he going to make yours. Brought to you by your tithes and offerings. If we've helped you, you help us keep coming to you. Once you do that, you bless God. He will always, I do mean always, bless you. Now, most important, though, you listen to me good. You stay in his word every day. In his word is a good day, yes, even with trouble. Why? Because Jesus, Yeshua, is the living word.
1: 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Thank you for watching today's program, and God bless you.

The book of Peter. Here we have two books, 1st and 2nd Peter, that are absolutely fascinating. That great old fisherman telling us, leading us, directing us, guiding us, going into the depth, if you would, in that second book, into the three earth ages, giving the most accurate recorded account of the events that transpire and document that there are three earth ages, that there was one before this one, and one to come. Peter, the great fisherman, which in his gentleness and his kindness brings us two books, the books of Peter, that lead, guide, direct, even in your daily life, that teach and show you how to be happy, how to find that peace of mind, and to know yourself. The books of Peter, I know you're going to enjoy them.

oath. Taking an oath, making a vow, or swearing to something are all very similar. Oftentimes in the Old Testament, the word oath is translated from the Hebrew word shabbah. Shabbah means to seven oneself. To seven oneself is to swear as if

repeating a declaration seven times. If something in the Bible is stated twice or three times, that adds emphasis to what the meaning is. But Shabbat, to seven oneself, is very serious. In biblical numerics, of course, the number seven means spiritual completeness or spiritual perfection. In the New Testament, the word oath is translated from the Greek word horkos. It means a sacred restraint which binds ones to do or not to do something based on their religious beliefs. That's in the court system in the United States. When a witness is sworn in, they conclude their statement with, "So help me God," which in other words binds them to what they're going to tell is going to be the truth. As Christians, we should be fearful of falsely swearing to something under the dread of an all-knowing, ever-present Father. Oaths, therefore, should be made very reverently and advisedly. Let's begin our study today in Genesis chapter 21, verse 12. We ask that word of wisdom in Yeshua Jesus' precious name. Father, we ask you to open eyes, open ears this day, and in Jesus' precious name. Genesis chapter 21, verse 12, and it reads, "And God said unto Abraham, Let it not be grievous in thy sight, because of the lad referring to Ishmael, and because of thy bondwoman, Ishmael's mother, Hagar, who was an Egyptian woman. In all that Sarah hath said unto thee, hearken unto her voice, for in Isaac shall thy seed be called." Notice the star at the end of that seed line, umbilical cord to umbilical cord, leads us to the Messiah, Jesus the Christ. Now, what's happening here is Sarah gave Abraham a bondmaid, Hagar, a concubine, if you will. And she had a child because Sarah was not able at that point in time to bear Abraham a child. But God opened her womb. Abraham, 99, Sarah, 89, when Sarah conceived. And then she bare a son, his name Isaac. And she saw the young man, Ishmael, and said, "I don't want him taking part in Abraham's inheritance." So she asked Abraham to send Hagar and Ishmael away. "And also of the son of the bondwoman will I make a nation, because he is thy seed," Abraham, meaning father of a multitude or father of many nations. Excuse me. "And Abraham rose up early in the morning and took bread and a bottle of water and gave it unto Hagar, putting it on her shoulder and the child, and sent her away. And she departed and wandered in the wilderness of Beersheba," the desert, if you will, of Beersheba. "And the water was spent," it was gone, "in the bottle, and she cast the child under one of the shrubs." And any of you who have had any experience in the desert at all, you know that water is life. If you run out of water, you are in trouble in the desert. "And she went and sat her down over against him a good way off, as it were a bow shot. For she said, Let me not see the death of the child. And she sat over against him and lift up her voice and wept." Well, will anyone hear? Bow shot, by the way, archers have what is known as an effective range. It's the distance they feel comfortable that they can hit a target. And that usually is anywhere from 30 to 60 yards. Now, if one has a compound bow, that can shoot an arrow almost 1,000 feet or several football lengths.

0: hold him in thine hand, for I will make him a great nation. I believe Ishmael had 12 sons. I believe Ishmael was the father of the Arabic nations of the world today. And God opened her eyes, and she saw a well of water. And she went and filled the bottle with water and gave the lad to drink, saving their lives. And God was with the lad, and he grew and dwelt in the wilderness and became an archer, became skilled himself with a bow. And he dwelt in the wilderness of Paran, and his mother took him a wife out of the land of Egypt. Hagar's homeland was Egypt. Verse 22, and it came to pass at that time that Abimelech and Phicol, the chief captain of his host, of his army, spake unto Abraham, saying, God is with thee in all that thou doest. When you're being blessed of the Lord, people recognize it. They see it. They want what you have. Abimelech, by the way, is the king of the Philistines. And there were several Abimelechs, just as there were several pharaohs, king of Egypt. There were also several Caesars, emperors of Rome. And, of course, Phicol, the commander-in-chief or the general of his armies. This directed to Abraham. Now, therefore, swear unto me, take an oath here by God, that thou wilt not deal falsely with me, nor with my son, nor with my son's son. This to be a peace treaty that carried on from generation to generation. But according to the kindness that I have done unto thee, thou shalt do unto me and to the land wherein thou hast sojourned. And Abimelech, of course, restored Sarah after thinking of taking her to himself as Abraham's wife. Not only did he restore Sarah, he gave Abraham men servants, maid servants, oxen, and sheep. And Abraham said, I will swear, I will make an oath. And Abraham reproved Abimelech because of a well of water, which Abimelech's servants had violently taken away. And Abimelech said, I wot not, I didn't know who hath done this thing. Neither didst thou tell me, neither yet heard I of it but today. No one advised me that my servants had stolen your well. This is news to me. And Abraham took sheep and oxen and gave them unto Abimelech, returning the favor that Abimelech showed him. And both of them made a covenant. And Abraham set 7 ewe lambs of the flock, by themselves. The number 7, again, in biblical numeric, spiritual perfection or spiritual completeness. And Abraham set 7, we got that, verse 29. And Abimelech said unto Abraham, what mean these 7 ewe lambs which thou hast set by themselves? And no doubt this was symbolic to Abraham of spiritual perfection. There were several things that people did when making a vow or an oath to another. Laying a hand on the head was one in olden times. You remember Jacob, when he wrestled with the Lord, he made the Lord swear to him. And when he did, he asked the Lord to put his hand on Jacob's thigh. That indicating, I believe, that the promise, the oath, was not only made to Jacob, but the seed, the progeny, the children that Jacob would father. And he said, Abraham, for these 7 ewe lambs shalt thou take of my hand, that they may be a witness unto me that I have digged this well. Through that seed line would come the living water, Jesus Christ. Wherefore he called that place Beersheba, because there they swear both of them. Bear in the Hebrew is well. Sheba, a form of the Hebrew word shaba, which is to oath, to take an oath. So this Beersheba means well of the oath. Thus they made a covenant at Beersheba. Then Abimelech rose up, and Phicol, the captain of his host, and they returned into the land of the Philistines, peace treaty in hand. And Abraham planted a grove in Beersheba, and called there on the name of the Lord, the everlasting God, the eternal, if you will. And Abraham sojourned in the Philistines' land many days. We're going to continue on into chapter 22. There's a very important oath about to be made. And it came to pass after these things that God did tempt Abraham and said unto him, Abraham. And he said, Behold, here I am. This word tempt, probably better translated, to prove. And the Lord will test or prove his children. He wants to know, you know, there's a spiritual war going on. And before he uses a spiritual weapon, he's going to test it. He's going to make sure that he can depend on it, that he can trust it. Pastor Arnold Murray used to have a saying that the Lord will test your okra. It's a figure of speech, meaning he's going to see what you've got in your tank, whether you can cut it, whether you can handle it. And he said, Take now thy son, thine only son Isaac. Christ was the Lord's only begotten son. There are types written all over this. Whom thou lovest, and get thee into the land of Moriah, and offer him there for a burnt offering upon one of the mountains, which I will tell thee. Moriah, in the Smith's Bible Dictionary, if you translate it, means chosen of God. God chose this place. Moriah, Golgotha, you know the names of it. Calvary, different names, but all for the same place. It would be this same place that the Lord would offer his only begotten Son, Jesus Christ, to cover our sins. Genesis chapter 21, verse 12, we began with today. In thy seed, or in Isaac, shall thy seed be called. Now the Lord is instructing him to destroy his son, to destroy that seed line. Verse 3, And Abraham rose up early in the morning and saddled his ass and took two of his young men, his servants, with him, and Isaac his son, and clave the wood for the burnt offering, and rose up and went into the place which God hath told them. No questions. In the book or the chapter of the Bible in Hebrews, Hebrews chapter 11, is called the faith chapter. And in verse 17 of that faith chapter, it states that by faith, Abraham offered his only begotten son. Then on the third day, how many days was Christ in the tomb? Again, types written all over this. Abraham lifted up his eyes and saw the place afar off, Mount Moriah. And Abraham said unto his young men, Abide ye here, you wait here with the ass, and I and the lad, that being Isaac, of course, will go yonder and worship and come again to you. Now, he knows, Abraham does, that it would be through Isaac that that seed line would continue on to Messiah. Maybe he thought, well, the Lord's testing me. I'm going to follow instructions. But then if the lad is slain, he will arise again. There would be one who would arise again almost 2,000 years later. That, of course, the only begotten son of the Lord. And Abraham took the wood of the burnt offering and laid it upon Isaac his son, for his son to carry. And he took the fire in his hand and a knife, and they went both of them together. The fire in his hand, no doubt, a censer that was intended to carry fire from his home altar. The altar fire was to be kept continually burning. And Isaac spake unto Abraham his father and said, My father. And he said, Here am I, my son. And he said, Behold the fire and the wood, but where is the lamb for the burnt offering? No doubt Isaac had witnessed offerings before. And he's taking note. We got fire. We got wood. Where's the lamb? He doesn't realize that just as Jesus Christ became the Lamb of God, the Passover Lamb, that he was the Lamb in this case. And Abraham said, My son, God will provide himself a lamb, for a burnt offering. So they went both of them together. Abraham is following God's instructions. And they came to the place which God had told him of, and Abraham built an altar there and laid the wood in order and bound Isaac his son and laid him on the altar upon the wood. Is Abraham going to slay his son? Again, we see this faith in that he is planning on carrying out God's instructions. He trusts the Lord emphatically. And Abraham stretched forth his hand and took the knife to slay his son. Verse 11, And the angel of the Lord called unto him out of heaven and said, Abraham, Abraham. And he said, Here am I, twice for emphasis. And he said, in the Companion Bible, the H in this word, he, the pronoun he, is capitalized, I think correctly. Lay not thine hand upon the lad, neither do thou anything unto him. For now I know that thou fearest or reverest God, seeing thou hast not withheld thy son, thine only son, from me. And neither would the Lord withhold his son, Jesus Christ. And Abraham lifted up his eyes and looked, and behold, behind him a ram caught in the thicket by his horns. And Abraham went and took the ram and offered him up for a burnt offering in the stead of his son. The Lord did provide the lamb, as Abraham said in a previous verse, verse 8. Verse 14, And Abraham called the name of the place Yahweh Yireh, as it is said to this day, in the mount of the Lord it shall be seen, in Mount Moriah. Yahweh Yireh in the Hebrew means the Lord will provide. And beloved, you can use that in your daily life today. If you have faith in him, the Lord will provide. Do you have a need? Perhaps a need for healing, a need for financial stability? The Lord will provide if you have the faith. And the angel of the Lord called unto Abraham out of heaven a second time and said, By myself have I sworn, saith the Lord. By Yahweh, and there is no greater to swear by. For because thou hast done this thing, and hast not withheld thy son, thine only son, again a type for Jesus Christ, that in blessing I will bless thee, and in multiplying I will multiply thy seed as the stars of heaven, and as the sand which is upon the seashore. And thy seed shall possess the gate of his enemies. It's written, we win. Why because we're children of the living God. Verse 18, and in thy seed shall all the nations of the earth be blessed. In the seed of Isaac would all nations be blessed, because thou hast obeyed my voice. And because Isaac was blessed, we are all blessed as well. Why? Because through his seed, Messiah would come, the Savior of the world. So Abraham returned unto his young men, and they rose up and went together to Beersheba, returned home to the well of the oath. And Abraham dwelt at Beersheba. The law lays out several regulations or commands concerning the giving of an oath. Let's continue our study in Exodus chapter 22. I'll pick it up with verse 7. Exodus 22, verse 7. And it reads, if a man shall deliver unto his neighbor money or stuff to keep, and it is stolen out of the man's house, if the thief be found, let him pay double. If the thief steals 30 shekels of silver, he must repay 60. Now, a neighbor, by the way, it means an associate, whether near or far. In this case, it means any member of the nation of Israel, whether that be descendants of the tribes of Israel or sojourners, someone who had decided to live among the children of Israel. Verse 8, but and the reason now, you know, if it was stolen out of his house, we want to keep up with whether something was stolen or if it were lost by some other means, because it makes a difference as to what the law states. Verse 8, if the thief be found, then the master of the house shall be brought unto the judges to see whether, if the thief be not found, I should have said, then the master of the house shall be brought unto the judges, to the elders, to see whether he have put his hand unto his neighbor's goods. In other words, if the thief was not found, who would be the first suspect? Well, the first suspect would be the one who was entrusted to keep the item, the money, or the stuff, as it said in an earlier verse. Your reputation is important and means a lot. You always want to maintain your credibility. Verse 9, for all manner of trespass, whether it be for ox, for ass, for sheep, for raiment, or for any manner of lost thing, which another challengeth or declares to be his, the cause of both parties shall come before the judges. And whom the judges shall condemn, he shall pay double unto his neighbor. Judges and elders carried a lot of weight. Oftentimes when the judges or elders were priests, they of course had the Urim and Thummim, which was seen, the decision of the Lord. Verse 10, if a man deliver unto his neighbor an ass or an ox or a sheep or any beast to keep, and it die or be hurt or driven away, no man seeing it, no witness. Now we've got a different situation here. A thief was not involved here. This is when someone brings something to another to watch over. Maybe he's going to be traveling and not able to watch over. A good neighbor is a very important thing. Verse 11, then shall an oath of the Lord be between them both, that he hath not put his hand unto his neighbor's goods, that the one who was entrusted to watch over the goods didn't take any of the goods himself. And this oath of the Lord would put the fear of God in the one taking the oath, out of fear of retaliation or avengement by the Lord if he was not telling the truth. continuing that verse, and the owner of it shall accept thereof, and he shall not make it good. There will be no restitution necessary. Verse 12, now we switch back to in the event that it was a thief involved. And if it be stolen from him, he shall make restitution unto the owner thereof. We're responsible for protecting and watching over our own homes. And when someone takes responsibility for another's animals, livestock, or money, whatever he's entrusted with, he's responsible for it. And the Lord holds him accountable. It doesn't say that the restitution would be double as it was in the case of a thief, but at least to repay. Verse 13, if it be torn in pieces by a wild animal, in other words, if you had entrusted him with a baby calf and a wild animal caught the baby calf and destroyed it, then let him bring it for witness, the carcass, in other words, bring it for witness. And he shall not make good that which was torn. No restitution necessary in that case. But that oath of the Lord, very important. If someone swears to something falsely, it is not only a sin against the person that they lied to, but also it's a sin against the Lord. Turn with me to Leviticus chapter 6 as we continue our study concerning taking of an oath. Leviticus chapter 6, verse 1. And the Lord spake unto Moses, saying, if a soul sin and commit a trespass against the Lord, and lie unto his neighbor in that which was delivered him to keep, or in fellowship, and that could be translated a pledge in dealings, or in a thing taken away by violence, or hath deceived his neighbor. In other words, he forced something from him and unjustly withheld it. Or have found that which was lost, and lieth concerning it, and sweareth falsely, in any of all these that a man doeth, sinning therein. In other words, if he swears to his, if he sees the neighbor's cow and he keeps the cow for himself, and then when the neighbor comes along and asks him, I lost my cow, have you seen my cow? And Elijah said, no, I haven't seen that cow. That's what we're talking about here. And these are trespasses in affairs, human affairs, but a trespass against a fellow human, particularly your neighbor, a member of your nation, is a trespass against the Lord. Verse 4, then it shall be, because he hath sinned and is guilty, that he shall restore that which he took violently away. This violently means to strip or rob, or the thing which he hath deceitfully gotten, or that which was delivered him to keep, or the lost thing which he found. Verse 5, or all that about which he hath sworn falsely. This word sworn is shabah, the Hebrew word meaning to seven oneself. He shall even restore it in the principal, and shall add the fifth part. If it were money and he stole 100 shekels, he would have to repay 20% more. In other words, 120 shekels of silver thereto, and give it unto him to whom it appertaineth in the day of his trespass offering. That would make it right with the person that he trespassed against. But remember, he's also trespassed against the Lord, and he must make restitution for that as well. And he shall bring his trespass offering unto the Lord, a ram without blemish out of the flock, with thy estimation, with thy valuation, for a trespass offering unto the priest. The priest would take not only the ram, but also would inquire, what did this person do to violate the Lord? And then he would put a valuation, monetary most likely, on the one who committed the trespass. Verse 7, and the priest shall make an atonement for him before the Lord, and it shall be forgiven him for anything of all that he hath done in trespassing therein. If you take an oath or make an oath to tell the truth, and then you don't tell the truth, the punishment can be very severe. Turn with me to Deuteronomy chapter 19, verse 14, the fifth book of Moses. Deuteronomy 19, we're going to pick it up with verse 14. Thou shalt not remove thy neighbor's landmark, which they of old time have set in thine inheritance, which thou shalt inherit in the land that the Lord thy God giveth thee to possess it. At the time that the allotments were made to the nation of Israel, when they moved into the promised land, they placed large stones to mark the border, the boundaries of the person's possession. To move a landmark would be stealing the person's inheritance. On a spiritual level, you can apply this as well. False teachers move the landmark by false teaching. By false teaching, they're taking away people's inheritance in the promised land of the future. That's to say, the kingdom of God. Verse 15, one witness shall not rise up against a man for any iniquity or for any sin, and any sin that he sinneth, at the mouth of two witnesses or at the mouth of three witnesses shall the matter be established. One person could not accuse another person and the person be punished. It had to be in the eye of two or more witnesses. Verse 16, the reason we came here. If a false witness, that's someone who swears to do something or swears not to do something and then turns around and does the opposite, a false witness, rise up against any man to testify against him that which is wrong. In other words, if you accuse someone of a sin or a crime, and it's not necessarily falsely accused, it also includes not telling all of the truth that you know in a matter. If you saw or heard something and then you kept it to yourself, that is a false witness as well. Then both of the men, no gender implied, both persons, between whom the controversy is, shall stand before the Lord, before the priest and the judges which shall be in those days, both to appear before the sanctuary to determine who is in the right, who is in the wrong. And the judges shall make diligent inquisition. They'll seek the truth. And behold, if the witness be a false witness and hath testified falsely against his brother, then shall ye do unto him as he had thought to have done unto his brother. So shalt thou put the evil away from among you. Falsely accused of murder, you would stone, and then you found out the witness were false, he would get the punishment, the one that he accused of murder, he would be stoned. If he said to someone that he committed adultery and that was false, then the punishment would be on the one making the false accusation. The Lord takes false witnessing very seriously. And those which remain shall hear and fear, and shall henceforth commit no more any such evil among you. You'll hear many say that punishment is not a prevention to others committing crimes in the future. That's not what God's word says. God's word said, do it, others will see, and this evil will cease from among you. Verse 21, And thine eye shall not pity, but life shall go for life, eye for eye, tooth for tooth, hand for hand, foot for foot. In the Lord's eyes, that is justice. If you kill someone, you should be suffer the death penalty. That's what God's law states. Jesus spoke against committing perjury or false witness in the Sermon on the Mount. Turn with me to Matthew chapter 5. Let's go to the New Testament. Matthew chapter 5, we're going to pick it up with verse 33. The words of Jesus Christ. Again, ye have heard that it hath been said by them of old time, thou shalt not forswear thyself, but shalt perform unto the Lord thine oaths. This word forswear is epiorkeo, and it means to commit perjury. It means to say, I'm going to tell the truth, and then turn around and lie. You should perform vows and oaths that you make to the Lord. If you don't, it's considered epiorkeo, perjury. You've lied to the Lord, in other words. That's why I discourage people from making vows or taking an oath to the Lord. The Lord considers it very serious. And when you do so, and I'm not saying you shouldn't ever do it, but if you do it, you want to make sure of what you're doing. Because if you make a vow or an oath, God expects you to keep it. Verse 34. But I say unto you, swear not at all, neither by heaven, for it is God's throne. At this point in time, people would swear by heaven, or swear by earth, or swear by their own head, or swear by Jerusalem. The list goes on and on. This is quoting this last verse, Isaiah chapter 66, verse 1, that states that the heaven is God's throne and the earth is his footstool. But Jesus recommending that you not swear or take an oath. Why? Because your word should be good enough. But when you take an oath, you're bound to it. You're bound to it even based on your religious beliefs. So help me God. And it's very serious. You should be very careful when you do that. Verse 35, nor by earth, for it is his footstool. Again, Isaiah 66, 1. Neither by Jerusalem, for it is the city of the great king, the King of kings, the Lord of lords. Neither shalt thou swear by thy head, because thou canst not make one hair white or black. And this, of course, was written before the invention of hair colors. Let's go one more verse and then I'll explain. Verse 37, but let your communication be yea, yea, nay, nay, for whatsoever is more than these cometh of evil. Your word should be sufficient. You shouldn't have to swear to something. And you know, I'm always leery of someone when they start off by saying, if you ask them a question and they say, well, to tell you the truth or to be honest with you, I'm very suspicious of what follows, because if they have to say to tell the truth, you kind of question whether they're telling the truth, when they're telling the truth, and when they're not telling the truth. But Jesus is saying, when you communicate what you say, let it be yes, yes, or no, no. There aren't any gray areas. Something is either right or something is wrong. And if someone says, well, that's a gray area, and then they proceed to explain, I'm wondering, why are you trying to tell me if you're not even sure yourself? You're saying it's a gray area. We started out with the Lord swearing by himself to Abraham. Paul mentioned that very oath in the book of Hebrews. Let's conclude our lesson today in Hebrews chapter 6. And when the Lord swears by himself, you can take it to the bank. Why? Because it's impossible for the Lord to lie. Let's go to Hebrews chapter 6, verse 1. Therefore, leaving the principles of the doctrine of Christ, that means after you've accepted Christ as your Savior and gone over the basics of Christianity and learned them, move on from that milk into the meat. Let us go on into perfection. That means full age or maturity. Not laying again the foundation of repentance from dead works and of faith toward God. Faith without works is dead. Of the doctrine of baptisms. These are the basics of Christianity. And of laying on of hands. And of resurrection of the dead. And of eternal judgment. Those are all the first principles of Christianity. Move on from the milk of Christianity and get into the meat, is what Paul is saying. And this will we do if God permit. That if God permit is so very important. Always ask things to be done if God permits. In God's will, probably better translated. What Paul's saying here is, we're going to open your eyes if you will let us, and if it's the Lord's will. For it is impossible for those who were once enlightened, once you'd seen the truth of God's word and been saved, found salvation, and have tasted of the heavenly gift and were made partakers of the Holy Spirit, and have tasted the good word of God. Ezekiel chapter 3, verse 3. Ezekiel took the scroll, the word of God, and put it in his mouth. And in his mouth it was sweet as honey. And the powers of the world to come. Are you aware of the world to come? The third earth and heaven age. Paul referred to that, the mysteries of God. To some of you, it's not a mystery that there are three earth and heaven ages. And you know we're in the second earth age now. You're blessed if you do know that. Not many do. Verse 6. If they shall, and this is after they've come to repentance and been saved. If they shall fall away, this word means to apostatize, to renew them again unto repentance, seeing they crucify to themselves the Son of God afresh. This word crucify in the Greek is anastoroo. It means re-crucify and put him to an open shame. They commit adultery and they say, oh, Jesus messed up. No, Jesus didn't mess up. They messed up by committing adultery. But because they committed adultery, they want to put Jesus up on the cross again so that they can be saved. You see, once you're saved, quit teaching salvation to the congregation. Teach them repentance. And that's what Christianity, the blessing, the beauty of Christianity is repentance. If we fall short, if we commit adultery, and we sincerely ask for forgiveness, it's forgiven us. But don't put Jesus on the cross again. Once was enough. For the earth which drinketh in the rain, the former and the latter, that cometh oft upon it, and bringeth forth herbs meet for them by whom it is dressed, it provides food, receiveth blessing from God. But that which beareth thorns and briars always symbolic of Satan in God's word, is rejected and is nigh unto cursing, whose end is to be burned. The lake of fire might come to mind. But beloved, we are persuaded better things of you and things that accompany salvation through though we thus speak. For God is not unrighteous to forget your work and labor of love, which ye have showed toward his name, in that ye have ministered to the saints and do minister. Always remember that verse, beloved. If you think God doesn't keep good records, you're mistaken. He's not unrighteous to forget your work and your labor of love in ministering to his children. You'll be blessed now, and you have rewards in heaven as well. And we desire that every one of you do show the same diligence to the full assurance of hope unto the end. Don't quit. See it through to the end. This word assurance is perophoria in the Greek. It means entire confidence. It means not a doubt. Don't be quitters. See it through to the end. That you be not slothful. This means a dullard or procrastinator, lazy, you could think of it. But followers of them who through faith and patience inherit the promises. You want to be in that group that inherits the promises of God. That group, the children of the living God. For when God made promise to Abraham, here we go, remember that's where we started in Genesis chapter 21 and 22, because he could swear by no greater, the Lord could swear by no greater than himself. He swear by himself. He sevened himself, saying, surely, blessing I will bless thee, and multiplying I will multiply thee. This was the promise that he made to the Lord for his faithfulness in obeying God's instructions. And so after he had patiently endured, he obtained the promise. He patiently endured. He waited until he was almost 100 years old before God kept his promise. Isaac was born, but God indeed kept his promise. For men verily swear by the greater. They seven themselves, and there is a greater than themselves. And an oath for confirmation or guarantee is to them an end of all strife, an end of conflict. Wherein God, willing more abundantly to show unto the heirs of promise the immutability, that means it cannot change, of his counsel, his word cannot change, confirmed it by an oath. Verse 18, that by two immutable things, two unchangeable things, and according to the Moffat Bible, those are what we read in verse 13, one, the promise, and then in verse 17, to his oath. Two immutable, unchangeable things, in which it was impossible for God to lie. We might have a strong consolation who have fled for refuge to lay a hold upon the hope set before us. What is the hope that was set before us? His only begotten Son, Jesus Christ. Which hope we have as an anchor of the soul. That's what you want to anchor your soul to, beloved, is the hope, Jesus Christ. Both sure and steadfast, safe and secure, and which entereth into that within the veil. That's the veil that Christ entered upon shortly after the crucifixion. He went, and that veil was rent from top, that's heaven, to bottom, to earth, whereby we now can walk right in to the Holy of Holies. We can approach our Heavenly Father directly. We don't need a priest to intercede for us. Verse 20, whither the forerunner is for us entered, even Jesus, made an high priest forever after the order of Melchizedek. Melchah in the Hebrew tongue means king. Zedek, a form of the word Zadok, his election. And Jesus is indeed the king of the elect. Be careful when you swear to something, when you make an oath, particularly to the Lord, but it applies to all oaths, as we saw. If you break a promise that you made to another individual, that's a trespass against God. So be careful when you take an oath. God expects you to keep your promises. He expects us to be truthful when we're called as a witness. And that doesn't necessarily mean not saying what happened, but saying everything that we know about the situation, everything that you saw, everything that you heard. And in this last scripture that we read, know that the promises that God made are immutable. That means that they cannot ever, ever be changed. You can take God's promises to the bank. Let's go to his throne. Yahweh, Heavenly Father, we thank you for your promises that you made, that you sevened yourself, Father. We thank you for that promise that you made to Abraham, that his seed would be multiplied to the number of the stars of heaven and the sands of the sea. And through that seed, all nations would be blessed. And we are indeed blessed by your only begotten Son, Jesus Christ, and the price he paid on the cross. Lord, let everything we do the rest of this day be to the honor and glory of your name. In Yeshua Messiah's precious name, amen.
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0: Question. You know, not everything is perfect in heaven now, but it will be in the eternity. Why is not everything in heaven perfect now? Because Satan is there. And again, no one is dead until after the great white throne judgment and the second death. Donnie in California, how is it possible for an angel to fall? A lot of questions about fallen angels today. I thought only humans were given free will. How did Satan fall? No, angels were given free will in the first earth age. This is kind of related to the question we just had. One third chose to follow Satan, and in Revelation 12, we learned that one third followed Satan. Now, don't confuse the one third that followed Satan with the fallen angels. You need to order CD 30423, Fallen Angels, and that's a complete study on that subject. I'm out of time. I want you to know that I love you a great deal. Why? Because you enjoy studying God's Word in depth. Your Father loves you when He looks down from heaven and He sees you with the letter that He wrote to you open, and you're seeking knowledge of Him and from Him through that letter. We are brought to you by your tithes and offerings. If we've helped you, help us keep coming to you and to reach out to others who are lost in this world of darkness. Most important thing, though, beloved, is this. You stay in His Word every day. Every day in His Word is a good day, even with trouble, because Jesus is the living Word.
2: 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We invite you to join us for the next in-depth Bible study each weekday at the same time. Thank you for watching today's program, and God bless you.

Genesis 1:46, the first six chapters in God's Word. The world that was. Did you realize there was a world age before this one? Same old world, different age. The creation itself. When were the races created? You see, all the races were created separately, and you'll find that documented in these particular CDs. How and what was the sin in the garden? It will be discussed in this series also. This is a must for the serious Bible scholar, for if you do not understand how it was in the beginning, you certainly will never understand the end. I think you will find this series very rewarding and certainly will answer questions that no doubt you have always wondered about. Genesis 1:46. Hey, I know you're going to enjoy this series.

0: Welcome to the Shepherd's Chapel Network Family Bible Study Hour with Pastor Arnold Murray. Wisdom is understanding God's Word. Pastor Murray's unique teaching approach brings God's Word alive with meaning as he takes you on a chapter-by-chapter, verse-by-verse study of God's letter to you, the Bible. And now here is Pastor Arnold Murray.
1: Good day to you. God bless you. Say welcome to the Shepherd's Chapel. Welcome to this Family Bible Study Hour. Back in our Father's Word, Deuteronomy chapter 14, the health laws. I want to say something about the health laws. If you break a health law, it's your health that counts. Okay, that's what is God's letter because He loves His children and considers them precious. He also tells us how to take care of these flesh bodies. I mean, He's the one that designed them. He was

the creator. He knows what makes us healthy and he knows what makes us sick. So, I mean, you can go against, you can eat some of these scavengers and still be my buddy, okay? That's your business. But if you want to be healthy, you'll really take God's advice, the creator of these bodies, and you'll be a lot better off for it. You truly will be. I know from many years' experience. So hang tough with us. Chapter 14, the great book of Deuteronomy, verse 1, and it reads, "Ye are the children of the Lord your God. Ye shall not cut yourselves, nor make any baldness between your eyes for the dead." This would be a heathenistic practice that was done at one time. You don't misconfigure yourself for anyone. You belong to God. You're his. As it's written, and you've heard me say it many times in Ezekiel chapter 18, verse 4, all souls belong to God. And so it is. But God likes for his children to be useful, to be happy, and to be healthy. Verse 2, "For thou art an holy people unto the Lord thy God, and the Lord hath chosen thee to be a peculiar people." This word peculiar is a treasure, considered to be a treasured people unto himself above all the nations that are upon the earth. And you know, many people that are just short-sighted and have only been taught about this earth age, they could feel that God was a little unfair by reading that verse, that he picked a peculiar people, a treasured people, and kind of blessed them, through which Christ even would come. Then they forget about the first earth age and what happened there. God chose them in the first earth age to be in the position that they're born into in this earth age, and brought forth salvation and his word, this letter, whereby anybody can improve and pick themselves up and also become a treasure to the living God, because all the children are his. But don't ever accuse our Father of not being fair, because he is just. And anytime you start saying he is unjust, you're headed for trouble. He doesn't like it, and I don't blame him. Reason being, he's not unjust. He has a very good reason for putting people in the place they are, but a loving God that gives them the opportunity to pick themselves up and work themselves out of it. Verse 3, "Thou shalt not eat any abominable thing." This word abominable means, I'll even go one step and say repugnant, or that is undesirable, that is absolutely unfit. You just don't eat something that is unfit. That's what, well, do you good to check that word abominable back into the Hebrew, and you'll know exactly what our Father is talking about. Let's get a little rule of thumb on the laws of food. Kind of you can go by the fact that as if it's a scavenger, whether it's a fish, bird, or animal, that if it's a scavenger, you're not to eat of it. If it is a clean animal, then, and not a scavenger, then it is in most cases edible with God's blessings and healthy. But that's what he does not wish you to eat, something that's repugnant or that will make you ill. It takes away from your ability to serve him. And certainly he wants you healthy. We have enough pollution in this world that you can pick up illnesses other than dietary laws by simply the way we pollute ourselves with the toxins. Verse 4, "These are the beasts which you shall eat." And he lines them out here. "The ox, the sheep," and that's one of the preferred

0: which is to say, it's a mountain sheep, and which we have many in Alaska. They're all clean, and he'll give you the reason how that you can tell. Verse 6, and every beast that parteth the hoof and cleaveth the cleft into two claws, that's to say a divided hoof, and cheweth the cud among the beast, that you shall eat. In other words, the beast that you partake of, it must have divided hooves and it must chew a cud. There's a reason for that. Let's take a cow has more than one stomach. And certainly beef is on the clean list, the ox. And the cow will partake of much legume, grass, through the day, and then when they lie down, they chew, the cud pulls up part of the fragments and they chew that. The word meditate, the very etymology of it comes from chewing the cud, because you bring something back up in your mind and you mull it and you think about it and you consider it, and then you put it back to bed again and to rest in your mind. And that comes from the etymology of chewing the cud. But the deer, the ox, they chew the cud, and they also have a divided hoof, a split hoof. And they are good. You want to remember, though, God has already told us in a chapter before, do not offer a deer or a wild animal that already belongs to him as a sacrifice. Why? It's not yours. God is sharing it with you. It doesn't cost you anything. You only tithe or sacrifice to God what is part of your herd or your monies is in modern day time. So there you have it. That's the way you determine the clean beast. Okay, verse 7. Nevertheless, these you shall not eat, I repeat, not eat, of them that chew the cud, or of them that divide the cloven hoof, as the camel, and the hare, that's a jackrabbit, okay, not a cottontail, a jackrabbit, in my opinion, and the coney, for they chew the cud, they do, but divide not the hoof. Therefore, they are unclean unto you. In other words, it must have both of those commodities before they're edible. Verse 8, listen carefully. And the swine, because it divideth the hoof, yet cheweth not the cud, it is unclean unto you. You shall not eat of their flesh, nor touch their dead carcass. In other words, they are unclean. They are an abomination. Now, there's, you know, when you get into animal husbandry, there's one thing you learn about swine. They're not, you know, if you get ill and you get poison in your system and you grow sick from that poison, you develop a fever and the pores of your skin pop open and you sweat it out. You sweat that poison right out of your body most often. But you see, the swine doesn't have pores. They can't sweat out the poisons. So God created them a wonderful animal for the purpose he created them for. They can tuck those poisons away into their fat and it does not bother them one iota. The only sweat glands they have is in their nostril or in one other place, doesn't matter. Okay, they store that. God, they're a good animal. God created them for the purpose of being able and design where they can clean up the garbage of the earth and it won't make them sick at all. They're geared for it. Why? Because God created them that way. But he's telling you very clearly right here, don't you eat them because they will make you sick. A person that has been off pork for many years, if you go to a place where they even cook with pork fat, it will make that person ill. And it's just the way it is. A person that's used to it, their old tummies just kind of absorb it and that's it. But it takes its toll. And certainly God in the first place said, don't eat the fat anyway, it belongs to me. It's simply to protect mankind. You know, don't eat scavengers. There are filters placed here by Almighty God to filter out uncleanliness from the earth, to cut down on diseases, and to protect his children that he considers precious. Now, man is so thoughtless many times that without taking things into consideration or even reading this letter that God sent along, instructions for these flesh bodies on how to keep them healthy, you wouldn't, and I use this expression quite often, you would not take the filter in your central heating system that filters out the impurities in your home. And I mean, you've got to change those puppies pretty often and they just cake up. Because, well, what's their purpose? It's to filter out bad stuff. You're not foolish enough that you would take that filter and wring it out and make you a wonderful glass of tea and drink it, would you? Well, that's what happens when you eat scavengers or partake of scavengers that God placed here to cleanse the earth. And you're going to have some Bible thumpers, uneducated in the manuscripts, that are going to say, you don't understand, brother, Jesus cleansed all animals. That's a lie. He did, well, you've never read Acts chapter 10 where God sent a sheet down with all the unclean critters on it and told Peter, you eat? Well, what did Peter do? He refused. Even refused Almighty God rather than to partake of the abominable things. And finally, after the third time, God took the sheet up and let Peter know, even as Cornelius' people was coming up to his front gate, I wasn't talking to you about animals being unclean. I'm talking to you about don't call the Gentiles unclean if they love me. Don't call the Gentiles, allos, other, uncommon. Because if they love me, they're my children, and you will treat them accordingly. That's what he was talking about. And then, lest I should misquote it, one of the most misinterpreted scriptures in God's word is 1 Timothy chapter 4. They'll say right in verse 4, don't let some man judge you by what you eat. That's what they teach. But now, to set the record straight, let's go where the subject is picked up. Now the Spirit speaketh expressly that in the latter time some shall depart from the faith, the truth, giving heed to seducing spirits and doctrines of devils. Eat garbage. It'll make you healthy. That's what the devil would like for you to think. Speaking lies in hypocrisy, having their conscience seared with a hot iron. Do you know what happens when you sear something with a hot iron? It loses its feeling. Absolutely. Many times in the old days, that's the way you stopped bleeding, was to sear it. But the nerves, it would kill them. You couldn't feel anything there. And so it is with a wicked person. They have no feelings. What do they teach? Listen carefully. That's why we came here. Forbidding to marry and commanding to abstain from meats which God hath created to be received. Now it would seem they forget to read the part created to be received. He did not create scavengers to be received, not for food. Which with thanksgiving of them which believe and know the truth. Know the truth of what? What's clean and what's unclean. For every creature of God is good and nothing to be refused if it be received with thanksgiving. All creatures are good. The swine is very good. God created it to keep disease away from us. God created all the scavengers to, let's take the bottom suckers and fish. they go down and they take the same water you're going to drink ultimately, and the same water you're going to bathe in. And when things die and go to the bottom, they go down and eat up those carcasses and eliminate them, whereby disease can't run rampant within the water and bacteria and other things. Those suckers, though, after they have partaken of all that bad bacteria, you don't catch one of those suckers on a line and then eat it. That'd be like making a cup of tea out of the garbage out of your central heating system. You know, you have to stop and think. God created certain things to be received that are good for us. He created all animals for a good purpose, to do what he created them for, to function as he created them. Some scavengers to keep us clean and others for food. Don't confuse them. And don't let some Bible thumper, uneducated in God's word, mislead you and destroy your help. He who created your body knows what's good for it. Listen to him. That's what we're teaching here, as well as in Leviticus chapter 11. And verse 9 then, returning to Deuteronomy 14. These you shall eat of all that are in the waters. This is the fish you can partake of. All that have fins and scales shall you eat. That's pretty simple. Verse 10, and whatsoever hath not fins and scales, you may not eat. It is unclean unto you. It will make you sick. It is not healthy for you. Verse 11, of all clean birds you shall eat. And he gives a list here, verse 12. But these are they which you shall not eat: the eagle, and the osprey. That's a gear eagle. And the osprey, the gleed. The gleed is part of the vulture family. And the kite, it's a falcon. And the vulture after his kind, don't eat them. Why? They clean garbage up from the earth. Circle in big swarms, looking down to cleanse the earth, whereby it's a fit place for you to live and to walk. 14, and every raven after his kind, big old black ravens just looking for stuff, keeping the roadsides clean and so forth, and don't eat them. 15, and the owl. Oh, have you ever seen an owl's nest? Ooh, filthy. And the nighthawk, and the chuckle. And that's a seagull. It comes from the word means sea in the Hebrew, and it must be the seagull. And the hawk after his kind. Just don't go there. Okay. The little owl and the great owl and the swan, unclean. 17, and the pelican and the gear eagle and the cormorant, unclean, do not eat. 18, and the stork, a very unclean bird, and the heron after her kind, and the lapwing, and the bat. The lapwing is probably the bitter. Bats eat thousands of insects. Don't eat the bat. Okay, it's like eating a mouse. It's an abomination. Verse 19, and every creeping thing that flieth is unclean unto you, they shall not be eaten. This loses a little in the translation. What it means is every creeping thing that flieth, that swarms, okay, swarms in great numbers, like termites and things of that nature. Don't eat termites, right? Chocolate coated and or otherwise. Verse 20, but of all clean fowl you may eat. And a lot of people wonder, well, what is he talking about then? Well, When they were wandering in the wilderness the 40 years, what was the flesh God sent them? Quail. Quail is a very clean bird. Poultry of edible kinds, very clean, and good food, good to digest and healthy for a family. That you can partake of. And again, you can kind of go by, if it isn't a, this does not hold true 100% of the time, but if you're easily confused, just remember this. If it doesn't eat grain, you probably don't want to eat it. Okay. By that I mean, an eagle does not eat grain. An eagle scrounges for whatever it can catch. An eagle eats, partakes of some good flesh, like fish and so on and so forth, but also they will catch rodents and partake of them, unclean. But anything that poultry, in the poultry family, that partakes of grain, you can kind of eat. A cow likes grain, okay, and so forth. That won't hold 100% of the time, but in the fowl, it'll kind of give you a general idea, all right, from that is a flesh eater to that is a grain eater. That kind of, in the fowl line, that kind of separates. But don't eat an unclean fowl, fish, or animal. They were created to keep this earth healthy, to keep disease and crud away from us. They're geared and created by Almighty God that they can handle it. We can't. And they will make you sick, very sick. Again, those are health food laws. You can partake of those if you've been with it. I know many don't. You just were raised different, didn't know any better. But it's good to learn, and it's good to be healthy. Verse 21, to continue. You shall not eat of anything that dieth of itself. Thou shalt give it unto the stranger that is in thy gates, that he may eat it, or thou mightest sell it unto an alien, for thou art an holy people unto the Lord thy God. Thou shalt not see the kid in his mother's milk. Now, we'll take these one at a time. Why would you give an unclean animal to someone in the gate, okay, that was dead of itself? Well, it's not fit for you to eat, okay. But somebody that doesn't know any better, they're going to eat it anyway. So it's fair to give it to them. Besides, they're kind of used to it and would have eaten it anyway. But why then would it say, you shall not see the kid in his mother's milk? Because it's double jeopardy for the animal kingdom. In other words, the very milk that you're cooking the kid in is the mother's love and substance to give to that little one to help it grow strong and into full adulthood. And to insult the mother by not only taking her kid, but then milking her and cooking that kid in the milk is double jeopardy. It's an insult, a double insult. Be kind to animals. Never be cruel to animals. God loves his animals, and he expects you. He placed man here to tend the earth. See that you do it properly. Verse 22. Thou shalt truly tithe all the increase of thy seed, and that the field bringeth forth year by year. You just do that. 23, and thou shalt eat before the Lord thy God in the place, listen carefully, in the place which he shall choose to place his name there, to tithe of thy corn, of thy wine, and of thine oil, of the firstlings of thy herds, and of thy flocks, that thou mayest learn to fear the Lord thy God always. In other words, What is a house that God chooses? One that teaches his word, chapter by chapter and verse by verse. If you tithe your wares, your first fruits, somewhere where you're not even taught God's word, you're out of step. You're out of God's will. I mean, that's just common sense. Got it? Verse 24. And if the way be too long for thee, the place that God picks, so that thou art not able to carry it, or if the place be too far from thee, which the Lord thy God shall choose, he shall choose it, to set his name there when the Lord thy God hath blessed thee. What do you do then if it's too far? 25, then shalt thou turn it into money. You'll sell it, okay? Turn it into money, and bind up the money in thine hand, and shall go unto the place which the Lord thy God shall choose. You'll take it there. 26, or send it there. And thou shalt bestow that money for whatsoever thy soul lusteth after. That means what you crave. I hope you crave the word of God. I hope you crave the truth, because that's what you tithe to God for, is to be fed, to be blessed, and to crave and have a hunger for the word of God. For oxen, or for sheep, or for wine, or for strong drink, or for whatsoever thy soul desireth, and thou shalt eat there before the Lord thy God, and thou shalt rejoice, thou and thine household. In other words, that is the Great Commission, taking God's word forth. Now, the word wine and strong drink are used here. God doesn't mean, I mean, if it's strong drink, you take just a tiny bit. With wine, it's just a little bit, if your condition is geared for it. But he did not mean that you should saturate yourself in it. That's not what it's talking about at all. 27. In other words, these were utilized for medicinal purposes. 27, and the Levite that is within thy gates, that's your priest, thou shalt not forsake him. You don't leave him out. When it comes time to sharing God's word, don't leave out the Levite. For he hath no part nor inheritance with thee. In other words, God is the Levite's inheritance. God is also in the millennium the inheritance of God's elect, which is to say the Zadok, the priest of the Zadok, which is a Hebrew word meaning the upright or the just, the elect, as it is written in Ezekiel chapter 44. Never leave that one out, for that's what you have them for, is to bring forth that word of God. 28, at the end of 3 years, thou shalt bring forth all the tithe of thine increase the same year, and shall lay it up within thy gates. Verse 29, and the Levite, because he hath no part nor inheritance with thee, and the stranger, and the fatherless, and the widow, which are within thy gates, shall come, and shall eat and be satisfied, that the Lord thy God may bless thee in all the work of thine hand which thou doest. What's that talking about? It's talking about every third year set up a supply, so that if hard times come, you could not only feed yourself and the Levite, but to help the widow, the starving one from the storehouse, that you are able to assist them, to help them along the way. You know, this is what tithing is all about. Many people stand against me in the ministries, for tithing at this time took care of Social Security, of all health plans, of the church was responsible, the storehouse of the church, for all the needs of the people. It was the government. And now, you know, when you tithe, you're already tithing a pretty good amount to the storehouse through the government, unfortunately not spent wisely at times. But, and again, many many ministries will not hold with me in that, but that's fine. But then that part, then the main thing that people starve for and that are just really hankering after is the truth. And the truth is the word of God. And that's where your love offerings go, is where you are taught the word, not man's words, but the word of God. There you have the health laws. Like I said, you know, you can still be my good buddy and not adhere to those health laws, but keep studying the word. But you're going to be a lot better servant of Almighty God if you do it God's way. Well, what are you saying? Well, breaking a health law is not like a sin to hell, but it's a sin to your health. That's not good. All right, don't miss the next lecture. Bless your heart. You listen a moment, won't you please?
1: The Mark of the Beast on CD is our free introductory offer to you. 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It is getting late in the game. You need to know what the Mark of the Beast is. As it's written in Revelation chapter 13, verse 8, many will be deceived. There is no need for you to be deceived. Christ said in Mark 13, 23, "Behold, I have foretold you all things." 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
0: And there we are back again. Let's have the 800 number, please. 1-800-643-4645. Hey, that number is good from Puerto Rico, throughout the U.S., Alaska, Hawaii, all over Canada. If the Spirit moves and you got a question, you share it. Once you do that, please never ask a question about a particular reverend or denomination or organization. We don't judge people. We have one judge. He handles that department all by himself, does not need our help. That's our Father, Almighty God. So let your question be likewise. Those of you that listen by shortwave around the world, it's always a pleasure hearing from you. Your announcer at the end of the hour will give you our mailing address. Again, always a pleasure. Got a prayer request? You don't need the number or an address. Why? God knows what you're thinking. Right now, he does. You know, he is the heart knower. He knows your mind. And all you have to do is even meditate, and he's with you. He will never leave you. He will never forsake you. You are never alone. Therefore, talk to him. Encourage your love toward him. And he will love you in return. Father, around the globe we come. We ask that you lead, guide, direct, Father, touch in Yeshua's precious name. Thank you, Father. Amen. Okay, and question time. We're going to go with James from Michigan. Where in the Bible is the Lord's Prayer? Well, many people would think that the Lord's Prayer was in Matthew chapter 6, but it isn't. That's what's commonly reported as the Lord's Prayer. Our Father in heaven, hallowed be thy name. That's the way we pray. It's not the Lord's Prayer. That's how he instructed us to pray. I feel like that the Lord's Prayer is in St. John chapter 17. It was kind of his final prayer to Almighty God, drawing out to great length, whereby we could understand his emotions, his feelings, and his thought toward us, God's elect. What a beautiful prayer it is, too. John 17. Ray from Texas. In Genesis 1, God gave mankind dominion over the earth, fish, fowl, cattle, every creeping thing, and every living thing upon the earth. Dominion, the Hebrew word 7287, among other things, can mean to take mean to hunt, trap, fish, harvest, catch, attack, surprise. I do not know of any scripture where God has revoked this dominion or excludes hunting, trapping, or fishing from the dominion which he gave to mankind. Several times recently, I think I heard you make what seemed to be negative comments about hunting and fishing. No, you didn't. You have never heard me make a comment about hunting or fishing in a negative sense. Okay, you're just mistaken, sorry. You know, that's why God gave us the deer. We just read it, did we not? He said you can partake of and you can eat all you want. I do have somewhat against people that will hunt where deer are fed. That's cheating, that's like fishing in a barrel. If you're gonna be a hunter, get out in the wild and hunt. If you're gonna be a fisherman, get out in the river and fish, or the ocean. Don't fish in a barrel, and don't hunt by entrapping something by feeding it where you just sit there and go boom, boom. That's a sorry hunter. Now, you've never heard me mention anything against hunting or fishing. Love fishing myself, all right? I don't know whatever you could have come up with an idea like that for. Maybe you were just dreaming. Matthew from Kentucky. In James, I'm an 11-year-old boy with a lot of questions. Well, that's good. So here's one. In James, they talk about faith and good and bad deeds. To get to heaven, do you have to have faith, deeds, or both, or do you not have to have them at all? Well, you know, like it would say in James, you show me your faith and I'll see your works, because if you love the Lord and you have faith in him, you're going to work for him. Right? Working for him means planting a seed, studying his word, or doing good deeds and being kind. That doesn't mean, Matthew, that we're going to be perfect or anything like that. That's why he gave repentance, as we do mess up sometimes. But you're a good boy. You hang tough. You're doing good. You're studying, and that's what it takes. Catherine from California. In the beginning of Revelation, God speaks about the churches. When the true Christ returns, won't he be considered the church, or will that be after the great white throne judgment? Well, if you're not careful, you miss the whole point here. Okay. Christ in chapters 2 and 3 of Revelation mentions seven churches. Only two of them taught what was pleasing to him. And what those two churches taught is what keeps you from worshiping the Antichrist, which comes first. And those that do not understand that are going to find that when Christ returns, he'll be the church. Do you know what the Antichrist message is? He is Christ and he is the church. And if you're still here, if you're not careful, you'll worship him. That's what Mark 13 is all about. When you're delivered up before him, refusing him, you will not premeditate what you will say, but the Holy Spirit will speak through you. What was it those two churches taught that was different than the other five that had Christ's approval and the other five Christ's disapproval? It's very important. It's the fact of those that claim to be of our brother Judah and do lie and are of the synagogue of Satan, the very children to whom Satan will return to. It's a lesson you need to learn. Very, very important. Levine from Oklahoma. Revelation 13:16. I understand about the mark in the forehead, but what does it mean in the right hand? Well, what do you do with your hand? You do works. In other words, you join Satan's church and work for him. And when you're working for Satan instead of Christ, you're in a heap of hurt. Many will do it, and truly thinking they're serving God. That is not something we would want to boast about. That is sad. Because there'll be a lot of people that have sit on a church pew for many years, untaught. And that's what I mean. They've been on that pew, but they've never been taught about those two churches we were talking about earlier. And they're going to worship that false one. after all those years of loving the Lord because of ignorance of the true word. That's why you want to teach God's word chapter by chapter and verse by verse. God takes care of his children. Man's traditions will make void the word of God. Stan and Shirley from California, you have said all souls will have young bodies of around 30 years old. Why does the Bible say children will play with lions, bears, and so forth? Thank you and your staff for the wonderful teaching of the word. You are so welcome. It is a figure of speech like the two, it'll say in another place in the same writing, even old people will sit on the porch. That means it's safe. That's all it means. It's a figure of speech, meaning there is safety there. In other words, if you're in wartime, two elderly people do not sit on the front porch. If it is a wartime or a time of danger, children do not play in the street, or nor do they play with animals. It simply means that it is so safe, and that the animals in the kingdom age, which is to say millennium or eternity, will be so harmless that anyone could give them attention or pet them. God loves his animals. There will be no more carnivores. Tim from Arizona, question, is it written, is it within my scope of practice in Christianity to anoint my grandchildren with oil for dedication to the Lord? I would also request from the Lord protection from evil concerning my young grandchildren. You don't need forgiveness for that. That's a wonderful thought. And what does, many people in anointing, and they think, well, do Christians do that? And it's a shame, because what does the word Christ mean? It means the anointed one. And the etymology of his name even means as rubbing with anointing with oil, the oil of our people. It is not the oil that heals or protects. It is our obedience and using it, as we are instructed in James chapter 5, that brings forth the healing or the protection from Almighty God. No, you are doing very well to want to dedicate and to anoint your grandchildren. You do it, and do it cautiously and wisely, and it's a good thing. Laverne from California, Pastor Murray, what does it mean when a neighbor or a friend asks you to pray for them? What prayer do you pray for them? I'm asking about this to get some guidance. Sincerely, God bless. That's good. It's good that you would ask. When a neighbor asks you for prayer, they're reaching out. That's a hand out of the depths, reaching up for you to take hold of and lift them out. And that's why you want to be strong in the Lord, that you just talk to the Father. You know, that's what prayer is. It's just talking to him like you would talk to me. And just tell him, say, my neighbor needs your help, Father. I love you and he loves you, and we need you to reach down and help him. Just tell the Father what the situation is. A lot of people think that a prayer must be some long written out, I love you, Jesus, I love you, Jesus, I love you, Jesus. He wants you to speak from your heart. Not some written thing by somebody else, but what comes from your own mind and your own love. Because that's what he wants from you more than anything, is for you to love him and trust him enough that you would approach him and ask for your neighbor's help. And you know something? When you ask for something for your neighbor instead of yourself, God is going, if it is at all possible, he's going to give it, because you're not asking for yourself, but for your neighbor. God likes that real well. That's why God would answer Moses' prayer most often. Moses didn't ask for himself. He asked for the children, the people. Jesse from South Carolina, and Jesse and Isaiah, we do have a question at the bottom of the letter. Okay. Is it right to take water with the bread at Holy Communion instead of wine or grape juice? If that's what you choose, sure, it's fine. Okay. And if that's having your reason, that's good enough. No problem. Sheila from Newfoundland. Here in Newfoundland, summertime, we have yard sales selling household things that we no longer need, like lamps, coats, shoes, TVs, stereos. Are we still allowed to sell things like that when Satan comes so we can have some money for or to buy food? That's wonderful. That's why I teach barter. Have things that you can barter with and get by without having to receive funds from the one world system. It's a very short time that Satan's government will be in control, 5 months. And God always takes care of his own. But we are brilliant. We are people that are have a brilliancy for to incorporate things using ingenuity to get by. Can-do type people. And you, Sheila, are one of those can-do type people. I'm proud of you. Melissa from Virginia. I'm worried about my dad. I believe he is listening to someone who is teaching him the rapture theory. He thinks that when the Antichrist comes, we're going to meet Jesus in the sky and stay in our mansion with him for the 7 years of tribulation. He also says the dust will rise from the graves and sing. Could you please give me some verses that can confirm or disapprove him? Well, you've got it. Mark 13, ask him, if you're going to be up in the sky, who is this that's going to be doing this witnessing in Mark 13? They're Christians. Who is this that the Holy Spirit wants to speak to when they're delivered up before the false Christ, the synagogue of Satan? It's the Christian. And, you know, this is what the word rapture is not in the Bible. And if you really want to help him, I would recommend that you order the tape of Rapture Doctrine Question. And therefore, you are loaded with all the information from God's Word to help your father. Request that tape, order that tape, and you'll be happy. Ezekiel chapter 13, verses 18 through 20. God says, I'm against those that teach my children to fly to save their souls. DeWitt from South Carolina. My question is this. I feel God's presence in my daily life, and I ask for his blessings daily. And I may say that he always comes through, although I know that I am not worthy of all I ask. Am I just fooling myself, or is Father really present with me? He'll never leave you or forsake you if you love him, okay? You can't con him. And if you feel his presence, then he's there. And you're being genuine. That's what it takes. Be very cautious about the spirit of doubt. I kind of sense it in your letter. And none of us are worthy. We all fall way short. And as it is written in one place, our righteous acts are as filthy rags compared to Father's works. Just hang tough. You're doing good. Motto from North Carolina. Will there be any tears in heaven? My East First While pastor, some pastor, preached from the pulpit, there will be tears in heaven. Just one of the reasons he used to be my pastor. Well, that's good, because you know that in Matthew chapter 21, verse 4, God wipes away all tears and there will be no tears in heaven. Absolutely won't be. Why? Because there's nothing there that offends or that would bring forth a tear. And you're doing real good. Bob from Connecticut. As I believe Genesis 4:2, you said we all should look up the word again in the Strong's Concordance, but they only say go to the appendix. How did you know to go to 3254? I looked it up. Because in the Hebrew, that is the word used in Genesis 4:2, is Yosef. And it was translated to the word again, and it is 3254 in your Hebrew manuscripts. What does it mean? It means to continue. What was she doing and what did she continue? She was giving birth and she continued in labor and delivered a twin. So therefore Cain and Abel were twins. Heli, I can't quite make out your writing. I think it's Heli. Thank you for your reading of the Bible. Somehow the meaning comes across clear when you are reading it. Well, thank you. A question, though. When I was young, very young, I was brought up with everyone is born with the original sin. If true, could you please tell me what that is? I was also told that being baptized would only save me from the original sin. I know that Jesus asking for forgiveness is what all save me and following God's plan. Well, you got it pretty well put together. Only no one is born with the original sin. I want you to make a note. Jeremiah chapter 31, verse 29. No child, if the father takes a bite of sour grape, the child's teeth are not set on edge, meaning no sin of the father rubs off on the child. And so it is. That is as far as God holding them responsible. Just doesn't happen. Okay. So we're not baptized for the original sin. We are baptized because we believe the Lord Jesus Christ died on the cross, was buried in the tomb, but that he raised from that tomb, defeated death, and gives us salvation and eternal life by believing upon him and serving him. And each sin that we commit, we repent for. But what happened in the beginning has nothing at all to do, the original sin, with what we do today. That does not rub off on us, okay? Okay, Roxanne. And Roxanne, my question to you, why are there no other preachers teaching this? I can't find a church here that does. I don't understand so many good men and women of God whose ministries seem to be blessed and no one teaches the Bible as it should be taught. Had I learned the truth years ago, it would have saved me a lot of heartache. Are pastors not taught in school the right way? I don't understand. Thank you again for all your help. I plan to purchase as much of the lessons. That's great. And it's good to have you with us. I never judge other pastors or churches. I cannot tell you why. I know one famous preacher one time said he would like to teach the word, but most people considered it boring. I think it is only boring if the person doesn't know how to teach it. You always teach it with the obvious presence of the Holy Spirit. Then the word is vivacious, exciting. It completes our lives. It blesses us. And it is the letter Almighty God sent to us, telling us how to find happiness, peace of mind, and eternal life in these flesh bodies. Even down to like today, telling us how you should eat right. Okay. How you should take care of yourself. I mean, he didn't leave anything out. So why people leave things out in their teaching, I have no idea. But I will not judge them. Father is judge, and judgment begins at the pulpit. Karen from Missouri. My question is, in the millennium, is it for the non-believers and sinners, murderers, rapists, thieves, who never repented, to be taught the truth by Jesus and God's elect for a final chance of eternity, except for Satan? When this happens, or those whom are on the right side of the gulf remain there till... No, it's during the millennium, Father takes over, everything is smooth. Those that did not have a chance on earth to learn the truth, God is always just, and he will see that they have that opportunity to learn it. That's why they are taught for that 1,000-year period. Then comes the acid test. Will they overcome? Only they can decide. I'm out of time. Hey, You know what? I love you because you enjoy studying our Father's Word. Most of all, God loves you for it. Makes his day. And when you make his day, boy, is he going to make yours. We're brought to you by your tithes and offerings if we've helped you. And only if we've helped you, you help us keep coming to you. Once you do that, bless God. Again, he will always bless you. Most important, though, listen to me. You stay in his word every day. In his word is a good day, even with trouble. You know why? Because Jesus, Yeshua, he is the living word.
1: 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We hope you have enjoyed studying God's Word here on the Shepherd's Chapel Family Bible Study Hour with Pastor Arnold Murray. 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We invite you to join us for the next in-depth Bible study each weekday at this same time. Thank you for watching today's program, and God bless you.

The book of Deuteronomy. The law was given as our schoolmaster. Have you been to school on God's Word? Certainly one way to go there is to study the book of Deuteronomy. Probably the most exciting thing that Deuteronomy has to offer for you is that great song of Moses, that those that overcome the false Messiah in the end generation will be singing. The law itself being the schoolmaster that keeps us out of trouble in these flesh bodies. Again, an education in taming that part of you that oftentimes needs taming through the old schoolmaster, that great book, Deuteronomy, the law, and its set ways of keeping you from harm's way even in this generation. You're going to enjoy it.

0: Welcome to the Shepherd's Chapel Network Family Bible Study Hour with Pastor Arnold Murray. Wisdom is understanding God's Word. Pastor Murray's unique teaching approach brings God's Word alive with meaning as he takes you on a chapter-by-chapter, verse-by-verse study of God's letter to you, the Bible. And now here is Pastor Arnold Murray.
1: Good day to you. God bless you. Say welcome to the Shepherd's Chapel. Welcome to this family Bible study hour back in our Father's Word, Book of Deuteronomy. These are the words in the Hebrew. That's what it means. And these are the words that Moses brought to us. It is the law condensed down in lay terms where anyone can understand it. And he brought it forth. We're kind of reviewing God's promises to the children of Israel as they're entering the promised land. And as we review them, you kind of have an overlay of Genesis chapter 49. These prophecies concerning the children are very important because it enables you to understand where these children are today if you observe closely. So with that having been said, a word of wisdom from our Father, chapter 33, verse 12. In the great book of Deuteronomy, verse 12, with that word of wisdom, and it reads, "And of Benjamin, he said, the beloved of the Lord shall dwell in safety by him, and the Lord shall cover him all the day long, and he shall dwell between his shoulders." What's